0: looking to avoid elimination against the Oklahoma City Thunder. We talked about the zig-zag and how significant it is. Well, the plus 2.5 in the first quarter is now gone, at least at DraftKings. Lakers in the first quarter are now plus 1.5. Plus 1.5 in the first quarter. If you can find the 2.5, I would bet that before they're all gone here. So Lakers plus 2.5 in the first quarter is what I would look for, but I don't think you're going to find any of that. It looks like every book has pretty much moved to 1.5 in the first quarter. Again, Thunder minus 1.5 in the first quarter. That's the numbers. That's the incredibly the strong trends here with the teams, the zig-zig-zag. You lose the first two games on the road. You return home from gate for game number three. Desperation. And you come out strong in the first quarter. The Cavaliers, a 32-30 lead after the end of the first quarter against the Detroit Pistons. The 76ers, a 31-27 lead over the New York Knicks at the end of the first quarter. Earlier in these playoffs, right, it was, what, the Thunder who got the three-game sweep over the Phoenix Suns. Game number three, Oklahoma City 33-28 over Phoenix. So Phoenix didn't exactly cover, but came very close to covering a little light spread there in the first quarter when they returned home after trailing two games to none. It happens. It is a very strong, tried and true system here in the NBA playoffs. And again, we saw it happen earlier today. We saw it happen yesterday. Will it happen again tonight? It appears that the betting market believes so, as the Lakers have now gone from plus 2.5 in the first quarter, now plus 1.5 in the first quarter. We'll see as we get closer and closer to tip-off if any money comes in either direction, pushing things in favor of Oklahoma City or pushing things in favor of the Lakers. Here's a real interesting tweet courtesy of Dubs Only Sports talking about LeBron James in this series and SGA. LeBron's been, you know, some people say turns back the clock, right? LeBron's been playing well. SGA hasn't exactly had his best series. In fact, you know, he hasn't been himself. Is it because he's not getting the foul calls? Whatever you want to talk about with SGA, it is what it is. Here's some stats that Dubs Only tweeted out. Lakers without LeBron James in 22 minutes in this series, in the first two games. An offensive rating of 80.4, a defensive rating of 123.4. That is a negative 43 net rating. The Thunder in 33 minutes in the first two games without SGA, an offensive rating of 133.8, a defensive rating of 94.2, and a net rating of plus 39.6. The Thunder teammates have picked up SGA. The Thunder have played much better than the Lakers here in this series. LeBron can do what LeBron can do, but the Thunder collectively have been better. Overall, in this entire playoffs, they are the number two net rating team behind the New York Knicks. They are the number one offensive rating team. They are the number five defensive rating team. Pace dictates things when it comes to totals, when it comes to how we think the dog is going to try and stay in the game. The Lakers have played at the slowest pace of anybody still remaining in these playoffs. Only the Houston Rockets played at a slower pace, and obviously we saw how that Lakers-Rockets series went, right, with every game going way under the total here. Total for tonight's game, Lakers and the Oklahoma City Thunder sitting here at 210.5. Now, we've had differing totals for each game here in this series, as, you know, we saw game one go under, and then we saw a pretty significant adjustment in game number two. Whether you believed it warranted that adjustment, that was up to you. But game number one was 212.5, and it finished with a 198 points. Game two goes down to, what was it, at 1.209.5. That's when, you know, I was certainly screaming, it can't this is just way too much of an over-adjustment. It then gets bet up to 211.5, and it still goes over the 211.5 with OKC winning 125-107. So the Lakers go under their team total in the first game, only scoring 90 points. Their team total was 98.5. Team total drops down to about 96.5, 97.5 for game number two. And they go over as the game goes over. Obviously, SGA was better, and Lakers were a little better as well. Now the total here is sitting at 210.5. Again, the Lakers play the slow pace. I get it. They're going to try and make this game as slow as possible. You're a 9.5-point home dog. You got to limit the possessions. I just don't see, first of all, this series is a sweep. I don't see the Lakers being competitive in this series. I don't see the Lakers winning a game in this series. My projections have this being a 112-103 finish, which obviously is right around where the spread is at, which is, you know, a 9.5-point spread. But it's also an over. I have it going over slightly because I have Oklahoma City scoring 112 points. And that's based off net rating and, you know, estimated plus minus, things like that. So if I had to make a bet on the total, it'd be a lean towards the over, but maybe it's more isolating the Oklahoma City Thunder team total to go over. Here's your total numbers for the team props. OKC, 110.5. Lakers, 100.5. So think about that. In game number one, this is interesting. In game number one, the Lakers were, or the total in the game was 212.5. The Lakers team total was 98.5. Now, why was that? Well, because the total was 212.5, Lakers were 15.5-point dogs. So, obviously, it was expected to be a larger spread here than it is 9.5 right now. But this total is 2 points less than what the game one total was at, and yet the Lakers team total is higher at 100.5 than it was when the total, so again, the total was 212, Lakers team total was 98.5. Total is now 210, Lakers team total is 100. It doesn't add up to me. It doesn't add up. I actually think Lakers team total under 100.5 is probably the move here in this game. Because let's be honest, if the Lakers are going to be competitive at all in this game, it has to be low scoring. And if the Thunder blow them out, well, then maybe it winds up being like the last game was, where it was 125-107. And maybe it is a 120-103 type game, and the Thunder do win and the Thunder do cover. But I actually think Lakers team total going under might be the way to go, because, hey, we've seen those numbers that I just showed you, or that I just read you, how bad they have been with LeBron James off the floor here in this NBA playoffs. Yeah, that's some interesting stuff. Here's what I'm interested in. I'm curious to look at some other advanced numbers here on LeBron. So we know LeBron and Reeves, when they're together, obviously the pace increases. I'm curious to look at some, you know, LeBron numbers and some, you know, on the floor, off the floor numbers when it comes to this series. But I think my bet right now is going to be Lakers team total to go under 100.5. But I do like Lakers in the first quarter, because again, that's the zig, zig, zag. I really liked it at 2.5, and you might be able to still get it. I did just see DraftKings popped up to Lakers plus 2.5, so might have to fire on that. I'm Scott Sattermer. You guys can always hit me up on Twitter at ScottsOnAir, ScottsOnAir. Again, we're going to get back into hockey coming up in about 15 minutes or so with Jay Kahn from SiriusXM NHL Radio. Greg Peterson will join us, talk a little Major League Baseball as well, as we got a preview of the games coming up here tonight. Third period is underway in Philadelphia between the Flyers and the Hurricanes. We'll update you on that and more coming up next here on Live Bet Saturday on VSiN.
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0: Back here on Live Bet Saturday, I'm Scott Satterberg with you on VSiN, the Sports Betting Network. As we take a look at the first quarter props, I wanted to shop around and see if, in fact, the plus 2.5 does come up here on the Lakers on the first quarter. And I did see that the first quarter spread up on DraftKings did have Lakers at plus 2.5. Although it feels like that is disappearing. It's like the line, the book is just moving right before my very eyes here. Let's double check it again here to see quarters. Yeah, plus 2.5, minus 120 up on DK right now. So you can get that price at DraftKings right now. Other books do have still the plus 1.5 on the Lakers on the first quarter. So it's very important you shop around and see what number you can get and where you want to play it. Meanwhile, on the ice, it is still now it is a 2-1 lead for the Carolina Hurricanes as Logan Stankoven scores his 7th goal of the postseason of the Stanley Cup playoffs. So we are now live for our little sprinkles. Remember, we talked about this. With this being an elimination game, the sprinkles had the value. The plus 230 on Carolina, minus 1.5, and the plus 500 on Carolina minus 2.5, because a 2-1 game could very easily become 3-1 with one empty net goal. And if you're Philadelphia, you're going to pull the goaltender again. It's an elimination game. 3-1 could easily finish 4-1. And so if that's the case, boom, Cash that at +500. Your live line right now on this game, with Carolina having a 2-1 lead, is Carolina -1.5 is -135. And if you like the Flyers to come back and maybe win this game, they are at +500 to come back and win this game. The alt spread on Carolina -2.5 is now down to +220. So not +500 anymore, +220. So interesting stuff there, as this game is about 14 minutes left to go in the third period. Jay Kahn from SiriusXM NHL Radio will join us in about 15 minutes. We'll get his thoughts on what happens after this game ends, moving forward. If Carolina wins, we're talking about the potential. We don't know yet, because we don't know how long that Montreal-Buffalo series is going to go, although I think it goes at least six. Carolina could face an 11-day break in the Stanley Cup playoffs. That's never happened in the history of my database going back to the early 2000s. 10 days has only happened once. 9 days has happened four times. We haven't seen an 11-day break, but that could happen if Montreal and Buffalo go seven games and Carolina finishes this series here today. But coming up tonight, about an hour from now, it is Colorado and Minnesota, game number three, with Colorado having a 2-0 series lead. Now, for those of you wondering, in the Stanley Cup playoffs, I'll give you the numbers here. In game number three, when you lost both games on the road and you are home in game number three, all-time 50-42, all-time, since the 2021 season, as we like to do, post-COVID, new world, all that stuff, 12-12. So the number, there's not strong numbers one way or the other. And if you're wondering how these teams start the game off, it's not great. I mean, we're talking 0.8 goals on average in the first period for those teams that are trailing 2-0, right? First period's actually the lowest scoring period of these game number three. So maybe it's a first period under, although good luck betting a first period under between these two teams, because both these games have been just very, very exciting and lots of scoring here in these games. Again, the first game with the 9-6, and then when it was 2-1, or what before it was 2-1 at the end of the first period, but during the first period of game number two, when there were two goals scored in a matter of just like a minute, I literally was sitting there thinking, here we go again. Like, this is going to happen again. And it didn't. It was still a high-scoring game, but it wasn't as crazy as the first game was. But I don't want to take a flyer on the first period going under. Speaking of taking a flyer, the Flyers have just evened up the game 2-2. Philadelphia ties the game with the Carolina Hurricanes. We'll get to that goal scorer here in just a moment. It looks like it is, I think it was Bump that scored. Let's see. We'll check the box here. Alex Bump with the assist by Travis Konecny, as it is a 2-2 game with 14 minutes to go here in regulation. My, how things have changed as Philadelphia hopes to stave off elimination and force a game number five back in Carolina. Your line right now, Carolina -166 on the money line. Your live total is at 5.5, juiced to the under. And on the puck line, Carolina -1.5, +340. If you think that they have another goal in them here in the next 11 and change minutes. I mean, I guess you really only need like a minute of an empty net to try and get the extra goal there. So if they score with, you'd like them to score a goal here in the next 11 minutes or so. Give them like 2-3 minutes with an empty net. But you can get +325 on that right now up on DraftKings. I'm Scott Satterberg, always on Twitter at Scott's On Air, ScottsOnAir. A couple of housekeeping items here, just looking at the box score to see who scored some goals. So Stankoven scores the goal. That was one, I believe, our very own Jonathan Davis up on VSiN.com might have given that out. He has still only two shots on goal, though, so I did bet his over 2.5 shots on goal. But one thing that I always do, and this is something I recommend to you guys, and I've talked about this here on this show, on other shows, talked with our very own Jonathan Davis when he joined me in studio a couple of weeks ago here live at Circa, talking Stanley Cup playoffs. when I handicap a player shots on goal prop, and I do it pretty much for every game here in the Stanley Cup playoffs, I always sprinkle on the anytime goal scorer as well. Because part of the handicap for me, it's not just like, oh, I'm taking a shot on a guy to score a goal at plus 200, plus 300, plus 400, whatever it is. No, is I'm handicapping the volume, the opportunities, the pucks towards the net. And if I think that my player is going to have plenty of opportunities to put the puck towards the net, I want to be able to cash in when one of those shots does score. And you'd be surprised to know how many times the player scores the goal but still goes under the shots on goal prop. It happens a lot. So when you do that sprinkle, when you put maybe a quarter unit or less on that little, you know, that plus 250 or however, whatever the price it is for that player to score a goal, and you don't cash the shots on goal prop, well, at least you make some money because that player scored. For instance, like Stankoven, he's at two shots on goal. His over-under was 2.5. It was at even money. You could have also put the anytime goal scorer upwards of plus 260 or so, cash that, and now you're sitting here with a little bit of house money waiting to see if he gets one more shot on goal. But if the game ends and he doesn't get another shot on goal, well, the shots on goal prop loses, but he did score a goal. So you have that. And if they don't score a goal, but they go over their shots on goal, well, that was your original handicap anyway, so you just win your bet. Like, I always like to split my bets up. I don't want to be committed to just one thing. So that's what I would recommend. If you're going to put one unit on a shots on goal prop, put like 0.8 units on the shots on goal. Take 0.2 units and, you know, put 20% of your bet on any time goal score. Because, again, you've done all your work to handicap that player putting pucks on net. Might as well get some credit if one of those pucks actually winds up in the back of the net and they score a goal. I do it all the time, and I highly recommend it for anybody doing a shots on goal prop with a player here, not just in the Stanley Cup playoffs, but all the time here when you're betting hockey. Major League Baseball, we have a couple of games coming up at the top of the hour. We'll get to a preview of that with our very own Greg Peterson. But the Pirates are at the Giants, and the Braves are at the Dodgers. It is Blake Snell making his 2026 debut for the Dodgers. We'll handicap that. We'll talk about his rehab starts, things like that, what to expect from Blake Snell coming up here at the top of the hour for the Dodgers against the Braves. And if you're looking for an edge in baseball betting, check out the VSiN Daily Diamond. Sharp daily baseball betting insight all season long. Former MLB pitcher Jensen Lewis and Dave Ross break it all down. 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I'm Scott Satterberg. You can always hit me up on Twitter at ScottsOnAir, ScottsOnAir. Coming up next, Jake Hahn, co-host of The Point on SiriusXM's NHL Radio, as well as the NHL Fantasy on Ice Pod for NHL Fantasy, will join me here on the program. We'll get his thoughts on the remainder of this third period and tonight's game between the Colorado Avalanche and Minnesota Wild. It's Live Bet Saturday right here on VSiN, the sports betting network.
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0: 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Hit us all up on the network at VSiN Live as we're monitoring third period action from Philadelphia. The Flyers and Hurricanes are tied at 2 with about 9 minutes remaining as Philadelphia looks to stave off elimination. And you know something? A loss here for Carolina might not be the worst thing as they are staring at the potential of up to 11 days off should they win this game here tonight and then watch that Montreal-Buffalo series go 7 games. Let's talk more about the Stanley Cup playoffs. Joining us on the Progressive Guest Line, co-host of The Point on SiriusXM NHL Radio and the NHL Fantasy on Ice Pod for NHL Fantasy, he is Jake Hahn. Jake, thanks so much for giving us a couple of minutes here. And I know rest is a good thing in the Stanley Cup playoffs. 11 days has never happened before. That's too much rest. I'm not saying Carolina's like okay losing a game, but I might be okay losing a game tonight.
20: Thanks for having me, Scott. Great to talk to you tonight. And, you know, with some hockey action going on here, another great game coming up tonight. We'll see if Minnesota can get themselves back in that series. But you want that perfect medium, right? You do want some rest. Obviously, these games are physical. They take their toll. And I do think the rest advantage maybe helped Carolina in this particular series where you saw Philly dragged a couple extra games by Pittsburgh, then a fairly quick turnaround, only a couple days off, and Philly just did not look ready for Carolina. And Carolina is not the type of team you want to face on any kind of quick turnaround. And that game one was a dominant performance. And I look, as the series has gone on, I think the Flyers have gotten better and better. still haven't had the results to show for it. So if we do get that maximum 11 days, Scott, that might be too much. I think if you're Carolina, maybe 6 or 7 is probably the perfect number there.
0: Yeah, and it's funny. If it does go 7 games, I will promise you that I'm going to bet the winner of that game 7 in game number 1 against Carolina. Because and I'll take the over in that game as well. It's been something. It's been significant. If you look at the trends, it didn't work out with Montreal winning game number 1 against Buffalo, but that game went over, and it's something to like the. I don't want to call it a letdown, but after you get through a game 7, it's not the same intensity in game number 1 after like a day off. So you tend to like let up a little bit. The ice opens up maybe. Maybe you're not as physical, and those games tend to be higher scoring. So that's something to pay attention to as we progress throughout these Stanley Cup playoffs. How good is Carolina, Jake? Like, are they legit cup contenders when you talk about them? Forget about the East. When you talk about them going up against the potential of either Colorado or Vegas, let's say, out of the West.
20: Yeah, it does feel like we're on that collision course between Carolina and Colorado. But as you know, there's still a long way to go, and somebody could throw a wrench in those plans. Vegas with that nice win over Anaheim looked like a very poised veteran team last night, winning that game against maybe a bit more of an inexperienced Ducks team. But I do think Carolina is ready. And look, we know what the knock on them has been for years and years now, and it's goaltending in the postseason, you know, whether that's goaltenders getting banged up or not being able to step up in the big games, and also depth scoring. And offensive depth was an issue for them in previous years. Now, I said all season on my shows, offense isn't going to be what holds this team back. This is the deepest Carolina Hurricanes team that I have seen since Rod Brendamore has gotten there. And we're seeing, obviously, what now they're calling the second line. At times, that Stankova line was the third line for them throughout the course of the regular season. But they get it from the third line. They get it from the fourth line. We're still really yet to see their top players show up. They're 7-0, and they could be 8-0 after tonight's game. And we really haven't seen, you know, a huge postseason from Aho or Svechnikov or Seth Jarvis. So that's a scary thought. And look, I do think Buffalo or Montreal in a potential conference final would be their toughest opponent in that Eastern Conference side of the bracket. I still don't think that they're going to pose too much of a threat to this healthy Canes team. As long as Frederik Anderson keeps playing like this and does stay healthy, I think that path to a Stanley Cup final, one that feels long overdue for this Canes bunch, because I do believe they've been one of the more consistent teams in the NHL over the last almost decade.
0: Sure, absolutely. Coming up at the top of the hour, or a little bit later than that, we have the Colorado Avalanche with a commanding 2-0 series lead. Game 3 in Minnesota here tonight. Colorado about a -130 favorite. You can get +110 or so on Minnesota. Total at 6.5. It's been a very entertaining series. I mean, game 1 was one of the craziest games I've ever watched. And after the first 2 goals were scored in like a minute in game number 2, I said, here we go again. But it wasn't as crazy as game number 1. Colorado's a machine, Jake. I'm not going to take anything away from them. I call them the ultimate hybrid team because they can win in so many different ways. If you want to play a 9-6 game, they'll beat you 9-6. If you want to play a 1-0 game, they'll beat you 1-0. So that's what's scary about Colorado. But that being said, if Minnesota's going to win a game in this series, I think it's tonight. If they lose tonight, I think they get swept. But I think if they're going to win a game in this series, it comes tonight at home. What do you think?
20: I think I'm with you on that, Scott. I've been trying to talk myself into Minnesota for this spot for the last, and we've had a long time to think about this game because there's been so many days off between games 2 and game 3, and the Minnesota PWHL team was occupying the building on Thursday and Friday, so that pushed us to Saturday. So I've had a long time to think about it, stare at the line. Obviously, Joel-Erik Sinek and his injury availability, to me, that played a huge factor. Ultimately, he's not going to play again in this game tonight. And I already think Colorado is so much better down the middle of the ice. Even with Erik Sinek in the lineup, without him, it is just such a huge mismatch. So I don't think Minnesota could win this series with this lineup, but I do think they can win a game. Wallstedt's going to have to be a lot better. He draws back in after Gustafsson got the start in game number 2. So I could talk myself into a money line play on Minnesota, certainly. I think with the home crowd, they know their backs against the wall. This is the game they absolutely have to have, but I can't see them getting back into this series enough to actually win it against Colorado. There'd be a couple props I could look at in this game. Ryan Hartman has been getting the bump up into the lineup with Joel-Erik Sinek out. He's been firing the puck. I like him for his shot prop. I like him for the point prop as well. On the Colorado side, I look at Gabe Landeskog and what he's been able to do in this postseason. Somebody that you could realistically play, because obviously a lot of the props, as you know, in a potential high scoring, high event series are fairly juiced up here. Scott Wedgwood's Faves is another one I would look at here. Scott, Minnesota, as much as they've been trailing in this series, and if they're trailing again at any point tonight, I do expect them to fire and at least test Scott Wedgwood, and he seems to be up to the test right now, so I'd play the over on his saves as well.
0: Oh, I like that, over on the Wedgwood saves. I was going to ask you about Matt Boldy, because he's a guy that, you know, I had been playing over his shots on goal in every game in the first round series against Dallas, and then against Colorado, he's gone under in both games with three shots on goal and just one shot on goal, although last game he got credited with four missed shots, right? So, I mean, hit the net on one of those, please. But what do you think about going back to the well with Matt Boldy here tonight at home?
20: Yeah, maybe a good buy low opportunity for him, although I don't know if you're getting too much of a discount on his number here, because obviously he is such a high volume player and you're getting a home ice matchup and in a series that's high event like this. Hartman's sort of been my guy. Now you're not getting as, you had plus money on over two and a half shots from the first two games. Now I'm looking at it about minus 130 tonight. So you do have to pay a little bit of juice for Hartman. You could play him up to four, and look, he is a guy that you could ladder. He had five last game, seven the game before that. So Hartman, four shots, about 2-1 odds. I don't mind that if you want to ladder him up a little bit and get some better odds. But look, Boldy knows that he's going to have to be at the forefront of this thing. And it wasn't for lack of effort, like you mentioned. The shot attempts were there. And, you know, as people know that maybe bet these things quite frequently, the way that they've been recording shots over the last few years has certainly changed. And a lot of those misses, you know, do actually hit the goaltender, but they're deemed to actually be going wide. It's a tricky game that we play here. But I do think the value, at least from the shot prop angle, lies with Ryan Hartman. And I honestly don't mind just playing the big guy in Nathan MacKinnon on the other side. You got to get to five shots for plus money with him. But playoff Nate is a different animal, and I'd certainly expect him to be firing at will tonight.
0: Don't even get me started, Jake, on how many times I have watched a winning bet become a losing bet because a shot on goal gets taken off when they review it in between periods, or they review it after the game. And I'm sitting here, I always tell people, when you're betting shots on goal, don't count your money until it's actually in your account. Okay?
20: Wait till
0: the bet clears. But something I always like to do, and we got about a minute left, so I'm curious your advice on this. Whenever I bet a shot on goal prop, I always sprinkle on the player to score a goal as well. Because if I'm handicapping the volume of attempts that are going to get to the net, I at least want to take maybe, you know, a quarter of a unit or 20% of my bet and put it on the anytime goal scorer, because you do have times where they'll go under their shots on goal, but one of them goes in.
20: Look, yeah, it's a great point. If I'm looking at Nathan MacKinnon, let's say, tonight, and I think he's going to get five shots on goal, well, if I think he's hitting five shots on goal, I'm going to bet one of those might go in, and maybe you even want to throw a little bit, a quarter of a unit or whatever price you want to pay to throw the two together to take the shot prop. And, for example, if you want to go Ryan Hartman and use my example with Hartman, you go three shots and you put an anytime goal with him, you're getting up to basically 4-1 odds now, all of a sudden just hoping one of those three shots goes in the back of the net. So not a bad way to maybe allocate the money a little bit, put the bigger bet on the shot prop and then a little bit on the goal prop with the shot prop. But yeah, good luck to anybody playing those, Scott. I'm glad you know my pain, like everybody else out there. It used to be a gold mine for the overs, and then they saw that and maybe made some adjustments. And some of them are real frustrating, where you think there's no way that missed the net. But I don't know what kind of shot tracking metrics they've used. I've tried to dig in with the league and still trying to figure that out.
0: Well, let me know when you do, please. So far, we hit the sprinkle on Stankoven to score a goal, but we need one more shot on goal to cash us over 2.5. So we'll be sweating that out here in the final 5 minutes and maybe overtime. Jake, appreciate the time. As always, good luck with your bets. Enjoy the game coming up tonight.
20: You too, Scott. Awesome talking to you. Hopefully talk to you again soon.
0: There he is, Jay Conn from SiriusXM NHL Radio. This is Live Bet Saturday on VSiN.
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0: 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My thanks to Jay Kahn from SiriusXM's NHL Radio, who joined us on the program to talk about the game in progress right now and what we're looking at here for tonight's game between Colorado and Minnesota. A couple of props that we did play here is Matt Boldy over 3.5 shots on goal, as well as the over 2.5 shots on goal for Ryan Hartman. Lost maybe a little bit of the value because you're not getting the same plus money that we did in previous games, but the guy's hot right now and pucks towards net. And when you're playing against Colorado, you're down 2-0. This is going to have to be a pucks on net, pucks on net, pucks on net, pucks on net type of game here for the Minnesota Wild. Which also, actually, that brings me to another prop that we have to fire in on here, and that is the save prop on Colorado goaltender Scott Wedgewood. Because of the amount of shots that we do expect to be flowing towards the net here, 25.5 is his save prop. Now, that is a big number when it comes to goaltender saves here. But let's look at the volume in the past couple of games here for Colorado and for just, you know, these two games. Game number one, what a ridiculous game that was. Game number two, Minnesota, 31 shots on net, only two goals. Obviously, they only scored the two goals. They lost 5-2. Game number one, the 9-6 ridiculous game. We're talking about 36 shots on goal for the Minnesota Wild. against the Dallas Stars in game number 6 of that series. Only 21 shots on goal. That was a very, you know, low scoring, you know, game there that they won in game 6. We go to game 5 against Dallas. They had 28 shots on net. They scored 4 goals in that game. Let's go to game number, a loss, or another win, excuse me, in game number 4 of that series. And they had, let's see, 42 shots on goal. That was an overtime game. Obviously, the numbers are a little bit exaggerated there. In the 4-3 loss in double overtime, again, numbers are exaggerated there, but they had 32 shots on goal. In game number 2, a 4-2 loss against the Dallas Stars, Minnesota finished with 30 shots on goal. And then in game number 1, a 6-1 rout of Dallas, Minnesota had 29 shots on goal. So the volume is there. I expect the volume to be there tonight. And with Wedgwood in net, I think it's a good play here. We're going to go ahead and side with our guy, Jay Conn, here. Let's go Scott Wedgwood over 25.5 saves here in this game. Now, it's very important that you shop around because different books have different numbers on goaltender props. DraftKings, their saves props is for the full game, and it's actually 26.5. So I have to clarify this because other books like FanDuel, for example, will tell you that it's 25.5, but it's only 60 minutes. Only 60 minutes. That's regulation only. That's criminal, people. That's criminal. A game going to overtime, you can't bank on that. You can't say I'm placing a bet just because I believe the game's going to go to overtime. But you want that cushion. You want that cushion of the game to go to overtime. Because if it does, now you have many opportunities to get more saves. So yes, while some books might tax you on like one additional save, so 26 is a win on one book, but you need 27 to win on another book, that one save is worth it to have the luxury of potential of overtime. That if you get overtime, you're alive. A goalie could have only 24 saves in regulation, and then you go into overtime, and anything can happen. Speaking of overtime, that's exactly what we're going to get here between Carolina and Philadelphia with the game tied at 2 at the end of regulation. For the stats for both of these teams, 36 shots on goal for Carolina, only 15 shots on goal for the Philadelphia Flyers. So think about this. Imagine you took a prop on Frederick Anderson over his saves. Boy, are you fortunate that this game is going to overtime because now you have more opportunities to rack up more saves. Dan Vladar has made 34 saves on 36 shots against. He's already gone over his prop. So again, shop around different books, different lines. And that's where you're going to have to take a look at, obviously, which book you're going to place the bet on accordingly. I always say the 60-minute line's criminal. I'm not touching that. I know it's one extra save, so you're being vigged on that. You need the opportunity to go to overtime. You can't lose your bet when the game goes to overtime and you don't have that save. So I always will take a look at that. Major League Baseball coming up here at about 20 minutes or so. The Los Angeles Dodgers will take on the Atlanta Braves at Chavez Ravine. And it is an interesting game because it is the season debut for one Blake Snell. Now, there's only one prop available for Blake Snell. His earned runs. Actually, there are a couple of props here. MGM might has a couple. Outs recorded, 13.5 is his prop on MGM. 13.5 outs recorded. Blake Snell made 3 rehab starts for the Dodgers at Ontario. 3. He was supposed to make a 4th rehab start. This is important. The Dodgers did not plan for Blake Snell to get a start tonight in the majors. He was supposed to get a 4th rehab start at the minors. But because of a little bit of uncertainty going on with Tyler Glass now. They don't know what's going on with this Dodger rotation. They said, hey, instead of the fourth rehab start, whether it was going to be Oklahoma City or wherever he was going to play, right? Instead of the rehab start, let's go. You're with us now. You're going to pitch at the major league level against the Atlanta Braves. To me, it spells recipe for disaster. Here's the results of three rehab starts for Blake Snell. His first start, and that was Ontario, right? His first start in the minors, he went one inning,

0: Now he's at the majors. What do we expect? Four innings? Does he go beyond four innings? That's all he's gotten. He threw 55 pitches in his last rehab start. The Dodgers said, and this is like what everybody talked to around the Dodgers, ideally, they would want him stretched out to five innings and 75 pitches before rejoining the Dodgers and making his season debut. He's not stretched out here. Again, his last outing, four innings, 55 pitches. They planned on stretching him out to five innings and 75 pitches. Does that mean that's the limit tonight? I gotta believe that that's the limit tonight. But I don't think he makes it there because of the team he's playing against, and that is the Atlanta Braves. The Braves, who this season have gotten off to a ridiculously hot start, are beating up on teams. The Braves, who have a plus 77 run differential this year, second only behind the Dodgers at 79. The Braves, who have scored 214 runs this season, third only behind the 215 by the Nationals and the 215 by the Cubs. I'm supposed to believe that Blake Snell, in his first start here, which was supposed to be a fourth rehab start, I'm supposed to believe that he's going five innings. I'm supposed to believe that he's striking out six batters, because, by the way, his strikeout prop is 5.5. Yeah, it's juiced to the under pretty significantly. And again, outs recorded is at 13.5. Four innings is 12 outs. If he goes into the fifth, does he get two outs into the fifth? Or do they let him start the fifth and see what happens? I think if you're Dave Roberts and you're the Dodgers, if he gives you four complete innings, you pull him and you go to the bullpen. I think the move is under 13.5 outs recorded, under 5.5 strikeouts, and guess what? I'd actually go over 1.5 earned runs as well. Complete fade of Blake Snell here in his first start for the Dodgers, which was supposed to be his fourth rehab start for the Dodgers. I'm Scott Seidenberg, always on Twitter at ScottsOnAir, ScottsOnAir. More Major League Baseball coming up next with our very own Greg Peterson right here on Live Bet Saturday on VSiN, the Sports Betting Network.
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8: 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I'm Dr. Luke with ClearSight LASIK and Lens.
6: 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We both had LASIK ourselves because we know how life-changing it is.

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6: 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We are headed into overtime in Philadelphia as the Flyers look to stave off elimination and force a game number five against the Carolina Hurricanes. Meanwhile, we're moments away from the puck drop in Minnesota, where the Wild trail 2-0 against the Colorado Avalanche. We are into the first quarter in L.A. Thunder with a 24-17 lead over the Lakers. I didn't play the Lakers in the first quarter because I couldn't get the 2.5, so I stayed off that. The only play I did make in this game was the Lakers team total under 100.5. But we have Major League Baseball games starting momentarily, and one Dodger game that we have placed a multitude of bets on here on the Braves and fading Blake Snell. Let's talk more Major League Baseball right now. We head on to the Progressive Guest Line, and we welcome in our very own Greg Peterson, host of the Baseball Betting Show, available wherever you get your podcasts from. You can also read Greg's write-ups every single day up on VSiN.com. Greg, let's talk about this game that's moments away from starting in L.A. between the Dodgers and the Braves. Right now, up on DraftKings, I am seeing the Dodgers minus 186, Braves plus 153, Blake Snell making his season debut for the Dodgers. What have you played in this game, and what do you expect to see from Blake Snell?
7: I'm in on the over, and I like the Braves on the money line. Like, this is plus 140, plus 145 overnight. The fact that we've seen so much money coming on Blake Snell, who you were mentioning in the last segment, I mentioned it on my podcast. He pitched 8 minor league innings in 3 starts. Like, what are we expecting here? Maybe 4 innings at tops. And you just take a look at the history of Blake Snell. May has always been his worst month. In the month of May, this is when he's typically fully healthy. He gives up 4.3 walks per 9 innings with a 4.57 ERA. And you look at him coming off the injury list, he just always seems to give up 3-plus runs. So I think that the Braves are going to be able to get to him. Here, I do think that Spencer Strider, he himself was not in great form in his first start of the season. So that total of 8.5, in my opinion, is just too low. Like the over, and you're giving me plus 150 plus on the money line with an Atlanta Braves team that has won 2/3 of their games this year. Yes, please. I took the Braves on the money line.
6: Yeah, I went ahead and I did a complete fade of Blake Snell, Greg. We talked about it last segment because this was supposed to be his 4th rehab start. right? The Dodgers did not plan on making him start here for them right now. They're because of the uncertainty in their rotation, they basically forced Blake Snell here, going from AAA, you know, one start in AAA to now starting here. They were trying to get him stretched out to 5 innings and 75 pitches. His most recent outing was 4 innings and 55 pitches. So I went ahead and I played under 5.5 strikeouts, under 13.5 outs recorded. And because I think the Braves are going to hit him, like you think the Braves are going to hit him, I played the over 1.5 earned runs allowed as well. A complete fade here of Blake Snell.
7: Yep, I absolutely love it. I think that they're going to be able to get to him. I do think that the Dodgers are going to be able to give you some offense as well. So full game 8.5. Do like it there, but I'm right there with you. I think that Blake Snell, start number 3, start number 4, he's going to look a little bit more like himself, but this start here, I had to fade him, and I would say even for his next start in 5 to 6 days, probably going to be a little bit of a fade once again in that spot, too.
6: All right, let's rock and roll here with the Braves going up against the Dodgers. We have one more game that's starting here momentarily, Greg. That is the San Francisco Giants hosting the Pittsburgh Pirates. We're seeing about a minus 110 split both ways. Total of 7.5 there in San Francisco. What do you have on this game?
7: Yep, and for the San Francisco Giants, man, this has not been a team that's been able to generate any offense whatsoever, but I was willing to back them here. Minus 110 was pretty much the max that I was willing to go, but that said, it is a Pittsburgh Pirates team that they just haven't been the same team in terms of generating offense away from home rather than at home as well. They're averaging about 5.9 runs per game at home, less than 4.2 runs per game away from home, so that's a little bit of a concern. Obviously, for the Giants, Rafael Devers, Willy Adames have been big, giant waste of money for them, but they do move the line. Like, you got Jungle Lee, who's made up at about a 260 for this team. Matt Chapman is not having a great year, but even he is giving you an okay on-base percentage. So you've got guys who are able to find a way there. Luis Rice, he's hitting above 300 as well, but I just trust in this spot for Landon Roop. He's been really good for the Giants. He's gotten an increase in his swing and miss stuff. Really doesn't allow the deep ball too much. And additionally, if you get relatively equal starts from these two pitchers, because Braxton Ashcraft has been very good for the Pittsburgh Pirates as far this season, you've got a Giants bullpen that's right now number one in the National League in terms of bullpen area. You've got a lot of guys like Caleb Killian, Matt Gage, that you wouldn't expect give you good innings. And for the Pirates, we are seeing these guys like Yoan Ramirez and company in that bullpen start to regress. Gregory Soto's gotten off to a nice start to the season. I still don't personally trust in Gregory Soto. So with this relatively pick-em line, back the Giants on the money line, and I do like that total of 7.5 to the under.
6: Greg, a couple of interesting results from earlier today in Major League Baseball. As it's been, I say this every time we see these games being played, it's been a fun season. It's been an interesting season. Game that's in progress right now, the Yankees and the Brewers. The Yankees with a 2-0 lead in the top of the seventh inning. Cam Schwitler, Greg, is having just a phenomenal season. He is still in the game right now. 6 innings pitched. Now he's probably going to exit the game at the end, right, because he's at 97 pitches. 6 innings, no runs allowed on only 2 hits with 6 strikeouts, lowering his ERA to 1.35. He is the betting favorite right now to win the American League Cy Young Award. Is this a future that you would be interested in for the New York Yankees young stud?
7: He absolutely has to be the favorite. The only reason why I wouldn't bet it right now is because, for one, you just never know when these pitchers are going to get injured. Like, that's the biggest thing that you're looking against with regards to the Cy Young Award, because we saw Tarik Skubal go on the injury list very unexpectedly. It just happens to all these guys. That said, Cam Schwitler, if I had to vote for Cy Young right now, he would certainly be the guy that I'm voting for. Sub 175 ERA, sub 175 fielding independent, strikeout to walk ratio above 6. Like, he has been absolutely superb. Recognize that the Brewers aren't a home run inning team, but I mean, they're a top 7 team in terms of run creation. They just small ball teams to death, and they've got none of that going here tonight. For Cam Schwitler, I've been so impressed by him. Like, this is a game that typically I don't take 7.5 totals to the under. I very much had to do so here because Kyle Harrison, he's certainly not embarrassing himself here as well. He's had a nice start for the Brewers. That Brewers bullpen is getting it online as well. But I am so impressed by Cam Schwitler. In my opinion, he's been the best pitcher in all baseball thus far this season.
6: Plus 260 right now as the favorite to win the American League Cy Young, along with Dylan Cease of the Toronto Blue Jays. And Cam Schwitler's teammate, Max Fried, is the second favorite there at plus 700 to win the AL Cy Young Award. I wanted to take a look, Greg, at some games coming up tomorrow here on our schedule. Sundays are always a fun day because I love betting, you know, system Sundays, I call it. Love the teams that are going for the sweep. I love betting unders on a lot of these games that have teams that are going for sweeps here. Let's talk Nationals and Marlins. This is your early Peacock start, you know, noon Eastern time start time there in Miami. Sandy Alcantara, Cade Cavalli. To me, this has underwritten all over it. But what do you think? Because the Nationals have been an over team. We certainly know the Nationals can score runs, Greg, and they have problems limiting other teams scoring runs. What did you set the total at here between Alcantara and Cavalli? What would you play in this early start time here on Sunday?
7: Actually, just turned in my write-ups a few minutes ago for this Sunday, so those will be up in the next few minutes. And the under in this game made my card, because for the Washington Nationals, you mentioned it, they've been a top eight team in terms of run creation, offense with James Wood, CJ Abrams has been amazing. Those two guys combined for 20 home runs apiece. Really, other than Brady House, you don't get a lot of power, but here's what I have found diving deeper in the Nationals' hot start to the season with their offense. They're doing it against lefties. They're not doing it so much against righties. They're actually a bottom eight team in the big leagues in terms of batting average against righties. Sandy Alcantara, a guy that is always able to give you a lot of length, if I'm not mistaken right now, leads the National League in terms of just total innings pitch. He's not a guy that's going to give you a lot of strikeouts, but keeps things out in front of him. 0.7 home runs allowed per nine innings. And that's a big reason why I'm in on the Marlins on the money line as well. I think that the Marlins bullpen is far superior to that of the Washington Nationals. We saw what happened here today. And Cade Cavalli, he's right now getting about 10.5, 11 strikeouts per nine innings. He's been solid there. Command has been a little bit wobbly, but he gives up less than a home run per nine innings. Marlins are not necessarily a team that hits a deep ball themselves. So right there with you, like the under, and I do like the Marlins here on the money line.
6: Well, Greg, Cam Schlittler comes out of the game, and immediately Yankees give up the long ball as it's now a 2-1 lead over the Brewers in the bottom of the seventh inning. But that run does not get credited to Cam Schlittler, so that is the good sign here. Elsewhere on this Sunday schedule, another Cy Young candidate here in the National League, at least, Christopher Sanchez on the mound for the Philadelphia Phillies at home against the Rockies. What a high-scoring series this has been. 9-7 in the first game of this series and 9-3 in the second game of this series. What do you have the total set at here, and what would you play between the Phillies and the Rockies?
7: I think this is going to calm down a little bit. I was seeing that total at 8.5. I would need at the very minimum the hook on the 8, but 8.5 or higher, I'm going to be looking at the under, because the Phillies have had a lot of problems this year. Christopher Sanchez has not been one of them. Sub-250 ERA. He's having a career high over 11 strikeouts per nine innings. He's not giving up the deep ball. And the Rockies typically struggle with their offense a little bit more away from him. Obviously, they've been much better this year with likes of Mickey Moniak, Connor Goodman and company being able to play the deep ball. I'm also right now seeing the Phillies as north of $3 favorites. I'm not in the business of going minus $3 in baseball games. Like, as a matter of fact, I'm going to be probably looking to take a plus 250 or higher with the Rockies. I'm seeing plus 240, plus 250. Tomoyuki Sugano is giving up a little bit less hard contact than he did a season ago. Not a strikeout artist. And is he a guy that you want to be banking on time and time again? No, but he's been plenty presentable. And plus 250, I feel like, is a little bit disrespectful, because the Rockies have played much better baseball this year than they have a season ago. So I'm going to take that plus number here with the Rockies to go along with that total to the under.
6: Greg, I don't hate that play at all. Those are two unders that I like here early on Sunday. Glad to hear that you are on them as well. Catch Greg's write-ups every single day up on vsin.com. 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Greg, appreciate the time. Good luck with your bets. And let's enjoy fading Blake Snell tonight.
7: Absolutely. Appreciate you, Scott. Thank you.
6: There he is, our very own Greg Peterson. I'm Scott Satterberg. We'll update you on what's going on. Stanley Cup playoffs, NBA playoffs as well. Coming up next right here on Live Bet Saturday here on VSiN.
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6: Well, it is all over in Philadelphia as the Carolina Hurricanes win in overtime, 3-2, and complete the four-game sweep of the Philadelphia Flyers. And now they will wait to see exactly how many days off they will have before taking on the winner of Montreal and Buffalo. The handshake line is going on in progress right now. Your game winner scored by Jackson Blake, his fourth of the playoffs. I'm Scott Seidenberg. This is Live Bet Saturday here on VSiN, the Sports Betting Network. So that series has come to a close. A four-game sweep here for Carolina with the 3-2 overtime win. We are about 5 minutes into the first period between Minnesota and Colorado. No score yet. Two shots on goal for Minnesota, so two saves for Scott Wedgwood. Brock Faber with a shot on goal. Kirill Kaprizov with a shot on goal. We played Matt Boldy over his shots. We also played Ryan Hartman over his shots. And we played Scott Wedgwood, the over saves, and also with the Boldy and the Hartman stuff, always sprinkle on the anytime goal scorer. That's right. Whenever we do a shots on goal prop, we sprinkle on the anytime goal scorer. NBA action. They are into the second quarter where the Thunder lead the Lakers 40-33. Thunder won the first quarter 31-25. We never pulled the trigger on the first quarter as we didn't get the 2.5. It wound up being a good thing as we would have lost on the plus 2.5. It was 31-25 at the end of the first quarter. The only bet that we played in this game, Lakers team total under 100.5, and on pace for that right now. 8 minutes to go in the first half. We'll keep you updated on what is going on in L.A. Early on here so far, though, LeBron James, 4 points on 2 of 7 shooting, 4 rebounds, though, and 3 assists. So filling up the stat sheet here. Meanwhile, SGA, 5 points on 1 of 7 shooting, 3 rebounds and 2 assists. 1 of 7 shooting, so not a great start here for SGA from the field. Major League Baseball, we are getting underway here with our complete fade of Blake Snell. In the top of the first inning, the Braves have two hits and the bases loaded with nobody out. Now, this is what we call chef's kiss, okay? For those just tuning in, if you weren't listening earlier, we did a complete fade of Blake Snell. Not only did we do the Braves on the money line, but we did Blake Snell under 5.5 strikeouts, Blake Snell under 13.5 outs recorded, and Blake Snell over 1.5 earned runs allowed. Why? First start for the season for the Dodgers, and he wasn't even supposed to make this start. This was supposed to be his fourth rehab start. He was not ready to join the Dodgers at the major league level. He topped off in his last start, 4 innings, 55 pitches. He's given up a run, he's given up home runs in the minor leagues in these, you know, rehab starts. Not ready to face this Atlanta Braves lineup here tonight. So, Dubon singles to lead off the game. Baldwin then walks, and then Albies reaches on an infield single. And now Matt Olson is up with the bases loaded here. Top of the first inning, the Braves have them loaded with nobody out. One hit, and we can cash a bet already here with the earned runs if we can get a big hit here out of Olson, and it could go a long way into shortening the evening here for Blake Snell, which would then help us cash the under outs and also the under strikeouts as well, and also the, you know, Braves on the money line, of course, if they can score a couple of runs here, if Matt Olson can just put one out of the ballpark right now. The guy's been absolutely red hot to start this season. Wouldn't mind a little grand slam action here from Matt Olson. So, looks like it's actually a strikeout for Olson. Strike swinging, so 89-mile-an-hour slider as Blake Snell goes fastball, fastball, fastball for a ball, strike-looking, and a foul ball, and then slider for a ball, slider for a foul ball, slider for the strikeout. So he backs him up, he goes slider, slider, slider, and now Snell is just one pitch away from getting out of the inning, which would, you know, definitely not help our cause. Let's see if Austin Riley can come through here against Blake Snell, against the Braves, with the bases loaded, now one out here in the top of the first inning. But already here in the top of the first inning, we're at 21 pitches here for Blake Snell, and looks like it's going to be one run scored. Let's see, trade the out for the run. I'm seeing two outs and a 1-0 lead. Fielder's choice to the shortstop. Dubon scores, Albies out at second, Baldwin to third. So two outs, one run already in here for the Braves in the top of the first inning. Michael Harris is up. Let's get another single here. Let's cash a bet already in the top of the first inning. We're going to keep an eye on all the action, of course, on the ice and in the NBA. We still have the UFC 328 going on right now. Once these main events, once the main event card, the main card is actually underway right now. But once the title fights are about to get underway, we'll obviously get you updated as we have a bet on both of the title fights here tonight. So the first title fight is going to be the flyweight title fight between Joshua Van and Tatsuru Taira, where we have the over 3.5 rounds in that fight, and that is at minus 140 right now up on DraftKings. And then the other main event is the middleweight title fight between Khamzat Chimaev and Sean Strickland, where we played a prop on Sean Strickland over his significant strikes. Now, this is a really interesting bet because all these different books have different prices on this. And when you look at the pricing on all these different books, it's amazing because it's pretty significant how different it is. So we went and played. Now, you can just look at the fight props, the fighter props. And Sean Strickland's over-under is 29.5 for significant strikes landed. The over 29.5 minus 115. Khamzat Chimaev over 50.5 significant strikes landed is minus 115. Now, let's look at the alternates, okay? The, let's call it 60-plus for Chimaev is at even money. We're talking about a 15-cent charge for essentially 9 strikes. We'll call it 10 strikes, right? Even though you don't have to get to 61, like 51 to go to 60 to cash, that's 9 strikes. But let's just, we'll call it 10. We're going to round up here, okay? 15 cents for 10 strikes. And again, I'm just looking at DraftKings. By the way, Harris strikes out. So just terrible results for us in that first inning with Blake Snell, because
11: We had bases loaded with nobody out. We only scored one run, and Blake Snell racked up two strikeouts in the inning. So we have the under 5.5 strikeouts. The two strikeouts hurt us, and we have the over 1.5 earned runs to only get one run out of the bases loaded with nobody outs. That's not a good inning there for the Atlanta Braves. So we'll see what happens here the next inning that Snell comes out. In that first inning, Blake Snell did throw 25 pitches. So he is on pace to not last more than four innings, which would be good. We did play the under outs recorded. Anyway, let's go back to the UFC pricing here. What DraftKings is telling us, again, this is one book, but I'm just using this as an example. They're telling us that it's a 15-cent charge for 10 significant strikes, going from 50.5 to 60, so 50 to 60, going from minus 115 to now even money. For Sean Strickland, at 29.5 at minus 115, for him to go to 50, now this is a 20-strike jump, right, from 30 to 50, it's a 45-cent discount. So it's plus 130 compared to minus 115. Well, if they're telling us on one fighter, it's 15 cents for 10 strikes. Shouldn't it be 30 cents for 20 strikes? But we're not getting 30 cents for 20 strikes. We're actually getting 45 cents for 20 strikes. So I actually think the value here is on the 50 plus at plus 130. Because we're getting additional money here on this line compared to what it is on a different fighter. So the math is kind of math. Sure, you can just go ahead and bet Strickland over 29.5. I like taking a shot there on the over 50 plus at the plus 130 price. Let's get that 45-cent discount, or that 15-cent discount, if you will, based on what the math really should be. Or at least what they're telling us it should be. Always shop around different books, different prices. You can get much more value on other books. Again, shop around for all of these fight props. But Strickland is a guy who, as long as he just, you know, does what he averages, he's going to fly way over this number. He has the most significant strikes in his division in UFC history. Second most in all of UFC. Yes, Chimaev could keep this on the ground, but another way, as we talked with Dave Ross earlier in the program, that Strickland can get significant strikes is on defense, using his leg kicks to keep Chimaev away from him. Those will count as significant strikes. Rack up a couple of those leg kicks defending, and all of a sudden, we're going to see those numbers tick, tick, tick, tick, tick, tick, tick up. 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
11: 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The Los Angeles Lakers have taken a 51-47 lead over the Thunder as they have outscored OKC 26-16 here in the second quarter. 3:33 to go in the second. Lakers have already scored more points than they did in the first quarter. They scored 25 in the first quarter. They have 26 here in the second quarter. The Thunder have just called a timeout. Lakers right now are shooting 47% from the field, 18 of 38. They are 50% from three-point range, 10 of 20. From three-point range, as that has been what has gotten the Lakers back in this game and given them the lead, is the three-point line. LeBron, 2 of 5 from three-point range. Rui Hachimura, 4 of 5 from three-point range. Austin Reeves, only 1 of 5, and Marcus Smart, 1 of 2. Luke Kennard, 2 of 3. So it's really been the Rui show, as he has 16 points to lead all scorers here in this game. Meanwhile, Shai Gilgeous-Alexander continues to have a horrific series, and you wonder, maybe the questions start to come up with, is it his health? Is it the Lakers' scheme? Is it him not getting to the free throw line and begging for fouls like he's being accused of, which he has been accused of many times of being a foul merchant? But, I mean, right now, Shai, 8 points on 2 of 11 from the field, 3 of 4 from the free throw line. 2 of 11 from the field for Shai. And the difference in this series has been that when Shai's not on the floor, the rest of his team has picked him up tremendously in this series. I gave you the numbers earlier. I'll repeat those numbers again. When Shea is not on the floor in this series, just in the first two games, obviously, the Thunder net rating is plus 39.6. That's incredible. That's incredible. That's like, that's outscoring your opponents. Wow. Unbelievable. 39.6 net rating. Their offensive rating, 133.8. Their defensive rating, 94.2. Again, 39.6 your net rating, so outscoring your opponents by 40 points per 100 possessions without the MVP on the floor here in this series. Shea, as I mentioned, 2 of 11 from the field in this game. In game number 2, 7 of 13, much better shooting performance. He had 22 points, still not Shea-esque, but okay. And in game number 1, 8 of 15 shooting, 18 points, definitely not an ideal game from the MVP. But let's see if he picks it up here for the remainder of this game. Right now, we are about under 3 minutes to go, two and change left. Lakers with a 54-49 lead. You're live line right now with 2.5 minutes left in this first half. Thunder minus 3.5, total 220.5. Game closed with a total of 210.5. Thunder closed as 9.5-point favorites. Now they're 3.5-point favorites. And the total at 220.5. Actually, total 222.5 right now. And the Thunder 4.5-point favorites. 54-51. I hope this slows down because I did bet Lakers team total under 100.5. You could have gotten 101 if you shopped around. My book had 100.5. So I took the under on the Lakers team total. They scored 25 points in the first quarter. That's on pace for me. Right now they're almost at their 29 points here in the second quarter with 2 minutes left. They just keep drilling threes, as I mentioned, 10 of 20 from the three-point line here in this first half, as hopefully that does not keep up for the entirety of this game. Let's check in on the Atlanta Braves against Blake Snell, as the top of the first inning did not go our way, even though it could have. We could have cashed a bunch of bets here in the top of the first inning. For those just tuning in, Blake Snell making his season debut here for the Dodgers, we went in complete fade mode. He wasn't supposed to make his major league debut yet for this season. He was supposed to get one more rehab start, and so we bought into that by playing the under 13.5 outs recorded for Blake Snell. We played under 5.5 strikeouts for Blake Snell, as well as over 1.5 earned runs allowed. Top of the first inning, the Braves had 2 hits and loaded the bases with nobody out, and Blake Snell got 2 strikeouts and allowed only 1 run. So the strikeout's not ideal for our under bet. Only scoring 1 run, not ideal for our bet. Now, the amount of pitches definitely helped. Blake Snell is at 34 pitches right now through 1 1/3 innings. He did pick up his 3rd strikeout, though, as, let's see, who did he strike out? He struck out Murphy, and then, let's see, White just reached on a single. And now Blake Snell is pitching to Jorge Mateo. So we got to hope that we can limit these strikeouts or just get a couple of runs here and make sure that Snell does not last past 4 innings, which I don't think he will. Certainly not at this rate, racking up these pitches. But also, if the Braves continue to hit him. Now, 3 hits in just 2 innings off of Blake Snell. And there's 1 out here, top of the 2nd inning, and Jorge Mateo up against Blake Snell. Braves up 1-0. The Braves closed as a heavy underdog on your live line right now, with the Braves having an early 1-0 lead. It is Braves minus 126, and your total sitting at 8.5. Your other night game that just got started, no score between the Pirates and the Giants in the 2nd inning. This total was 7.5. It is now 5.5 on the live total here in this one. So keeping an eye on everything going on in Major League Baseball, also in the NBA, as well as the Stanley Cup playoffs, where it's getting chippy between the Avalanche and the Wild. There's a little scuffle here after the whistle. You'll love to see it. No score here with 5 minutes to go in the first period, as this is an important game, obviously, for Minnesota's season. Colorado has the 2-0 series lead and looking to take a commanding 3-0 series lead. We did see the Carolina Hurricanes in overtime get a 3-2 win over the Flyers and eliminate the Flyers in a 4-game sweep. And now Carolina sits and waits to see exactly how many days off they will have before they play the winner of Montreal and Buffalo. And if Montreal-Buffalo goes to seven games, you could have the potential of 11 days off for Carolina before they play game one of the Eastern Conference Finals. That has never happened. I looked up in the history of the database. Never happened 11 days off. We've had one game going back to the early 2000s. We've had one game with a team coming off of a 10-day rest. We've had four games with a team coming off of a 9-day rest. We've never had a team coming off an 11-day rest. That could happen if Montreal goes to seven games. Let's see. Jorge Mateo singles off of Blake Snell. So four hits allowed already for Blake Snell. If you took the over 3.5 hits allowed, you cashed on that. Unfortunately, we did not play that. The only thing that we played was the under strikeouts, the over earned runs, and the under on the outs recorded. So, but there's a runner in scoring position here in the top of the second inning, so a single might score the second run. Let's see what happens here. Braves with that 1-0 lead. Checking back in on the Los Angeles Lakers, there's 30 seconds to go in the first half. The Thunder have regained the lead, 57-56 over the Lakers. Thunder on the live line, 7.5-point favorites. Your live total up to 222.5. And inside the box score here, Shea with 14 points now on 4 of 14 shooting. So he was 2 of 11, now he's 4 of 14. And the Lakers, who were 10 of 20 from three-point range, 11 of 21 now. So they haven't cooled off. They just have gone 1 for, you know, 2 here in this after we spoke here. 13 seconds left to go in this first half. Again, 57-56, the Thunder lead the Lakers as this first half is winding down. Once they do go to the end of the first half, we will tell you about your live line and any bets that we want to make for the second half between the Lakers and the Oklahoma City Thunder. Sweating out a bunch of things. We also have UFC in progress right now, still a ways away from our co-main events, the two title fights that we have bets on here tonight. We're monitoring all the action on the ice here between the Wild and the Avalanche, as well as our Blake Snell fade here, Dodgers and Braves. The Minnesota Wild have just scored to open up the scoring here in the first period. And was it one of our guys? Remember, we played the shots on goal prop for Ryan Hartman and Matt Boldy. No, it looks like it was Kirill Kaprizov scoring the goal there as he's the first to shake hands on the bench. So the Minnesota Wild have taken a 1-0 lead here over the Colorado Avalanche as they look to avoid going down 3-0 here in this series. Dubon lines out to center field. The runners do not advance. First and second with two outs. Drake Baldwin up here with a 3-0 count against Blake Snell, possibly loading the bases. Let's see what happens here. If we can get that to come through for us, maybe Braves can load the bases for the second consecutive inning. And boy, that would go a long way into getting Snell out of this game. Hey, 20 leagues, one mission. Just Win Bets, baby, is your premier source for daily sports betting picks. 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The name says it all. I'm Scott Satterberg. We'll keep you updated on everything in progress as we've officially hit the half with the Lakers having a 59-57 lead over the Thunder. This is Live Bet Saturday here on VSiN, the Sports Betting Network.
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11: I wish I had a cigar right now because, I mean, I just tweeted it out, the GIF or GIF, if you will, of, you know, Hannibal from the A-Team. When he's got the cigar in his mouth and he's just like, I love it when a plan comes together. Because that's what I'd be saying right now. The Blake Snell fade could not have come together better if we planned it. I mean, we pretty much did plan it because we bet it so many different ways. But the Braves are still batting here in the top of the second inning. They have plated four runs already here in the top of the second inning. So we've already cashed at +115 on the Atlanta Braves, and now the inning's over as Austin Riley grounds out. But we've already cashed at +115. Blake Snell over 1.5 earned runs. Blake Snell has now gone two innings throwing almost 60 pitches. He does have three strikeouts, so we can afford two more because we have the under 5.5 strikeouts. But at 58 pitches in two innings, you know he's not going more than four innings in this game. In fact, he's already thrown more pitches in this game at 58 than he did during his rehab starts. He was stretched out four innings, 55 pitches in his most recent rehab start. This was supposed to be his fourth rehab start, where he was going to get stretched out, hopefully five innings, and a maximum of 75 pitches. He is at 58 pitches through two innings. He's already given up five runs on six hits, four of them earned runs, two walks, three strikeouts. I'm not watching the game. I mean, I'm watching on the TV, but not like watching. I don't know if the Dodgers have anybody warming up in the bullpen right now, but I would not be surprised if that's it, if Snell's done after two innings. And if he comes back out for the third, it's got to be it. He's not coming out for the fourth, and he's definitely not coming out for the fifth. So under 13.5 outs recorded looks pretty good right now. Again, I love it when a plan comes together. How about the Minnesota Wild, who have taken a 2-0 lead here over the Colorado Avalanche with under 2 minutes to go in the first period. The Avs are on a power play here. But the first goal scored by Kirill Kaprizov, the second goal scored by Quinn Hughes about a minute and a half later, and the Minnesota Wild will take a 2-0 lead into the first intermission as they look to avoid going down 3-0. Now, the two goals, obviously not great, not ideal for our Scott Wedgwood saves prop, as Scott Wedgwood, 8 saves on 10 shots against in that first period. So we're going to need him to close the lid here for the rest of this game and start racking up some saves. But our shots on goal props look okay right now. For Matt Boldy, he has 2 shots on goal. We have the over 3.5. For Ryan Hartman, he has 1 shot on goal. We have the over 2.5. Your goal scorers, as I mentioned, Kirill Kaprizov and Quinn Hughes on the power play. And so the Wild have a 2-0 lead here over the Colorado Avalanche. Let's take a look at the live line right now. Up on DraftKings, first intermission, Wild right now up 2-0. You can get the Avalanche at plus 270 on the money line. Avalanche plus 1.5 is plus 110. Live total is at 6.5. Ooh. You know Colorado is going to like surge here. Like, they're that good. You know they're going to have an answer. Shut out in this first period, they will bounce back. I'm just curious, looking earlier in this playoffs, when Colorado was shut out in the first period, how did they do? Shut out in the first period against LA in game number one, they scored a goal in the second period. In game number two, shut out against LA, did not score in the second period. Game number three against LA, they scored 1 goal in the first period, so not shut out. Let's see, game four against LA, they put up a goal in the first period as well. And then we know what happened in the rest of the series. And we know what happened, of course, the first two games of this series, the 9-6 game and the 5-2 game. Boy, I know it's going to be significantly juiced. Actually, let's see what it is. I'll humor myself here. All right. Colorado Avalanche. This is, again, one book, shop around, but I'm looking at DraftKings right now. The Avalanche team total for the second period is 1.5 goals, and it's at plus 170. The over 1.5 in the second period for both these teams combined, minus 200 up on DraftKings. Let's check another book, though, to see if there's a price on a team total here for the Avalanche in the second period, like over 0.5 goal here in the second period. Let's see. Second period, team total goals, second period, over 1.5. At least on FanDuel, it's a little bit better than the minus 200. It's minus 185. Second period, both teams to score, plus 128 up on FanDuel. Second period, Avalanche, over 1.5 goals, plus 175. Do the Avalanche have 2 goals in them in the second period? I don't know if I want to wager on that. Minnesota's playing really good right now, but Colorado's going to score. Here's something that I might be interested in. The second period, it's so juiced. I guess that means like I'm on the right side, like the right, you know, I'm not going to bet it. Obviously, the juice is significant, but I guess it means like I'm thinking on the right way. The goal in first 10, the gift, if you will, in the second period, the yes, minus 210. That's for a goal to be scored in the first 10 minutes of the second period. That's a bet that I like. But again, minus 210, I am not going to be betting that. No interest in the over 1.5 team total for the Avalanche. And, no interest in the minus 200 or minus 185 even on the, maybe minus 185 on the over 1.5. But at that point, I might take a flyer on the plus money on the both teams to score, things like that in the second period. So pretty interesting the way that the books have set the lines. Let's take a look at what's going on in the NBA, though. The Lakers take a lead into the locker room. 59-57, the Lakers lead the Oklahoma City Thunder. Your live line is Thunder -5.5. Your live total is 223.5. Now, inside the numbers here in the first half, the Lakers three-point game, that has been the driving force here for them in this first half. Especially Rui Hachimura, who is now, what was he? Was 4 of 5 from 3-point range? He's 4 of 4, excuse me, from 3-point range. Wow. LeBron is 2 of 5 from 3-point range. Rui, a perfect 4 of 4 from 3-point range. 16 points for Rui in that first half. LeBron with 10. LeBron, 5 rebounds and 4 assists. Austin Reeves, 1 of 5 from 3-point range. Luke Kennard, 3 of 4 from 3-point range. The Lakers, 11 of 20. From 3-point range in

I mean, I'd gravitate towards the under, for being honest. I mean, yes, I already bet the under 100, so I'm not going to double down and make one loser into two losers if it happens. But I do think that we get some shooting regression from the Lakers in the second half. I do. In fact, I think I'm going to go in on the Thunder here. I think I might go in on the Thunder. Let me look at the foul issues here. No one's in foul trouble. Shea just has had a poor shooting first half. I got to believe that that changes here in the second half. I got to believe that Roy's not going to go. He's 4 of 4 from 3-point range. He's not going to finish the game 7 of 7 or 8 of 8. He's going to miss some shots. I think that there's an opportunity here. I think Thunder minus 5.5, I think, is the play. I think that's what I'm going to do. They're going to do Thunder minus 5.5. Again, I think shooting regression is going to happen here for the Lakers, and the Thunder will surge in the second half here, as they have done many, many times throughout these NBA playoffs. So Thunder, who closed as 9.5-point favorites, 5.5, they're down here at the half, 59-57. But the Lakers, 11 of 21 shooting from 3-point range. Don't think that's going to continue for the rest of the game. We're going to go Thunder minus 5.5 on the live line here for our live play here on Live Bet Saturday with me, Scott Seidenberg. Always on Twitter at Scott's On Air, ScottsOnAir. Hit us all up on the network at VSIN Live. We are in the top of the third inning between the Braves and the Dodgers. We will see if this is the last inning for Blake Snell, as he is now at 60 pitches with the Braves having a 5-0 lead. The Blake Snell fade is on its way. It will be complete if we can get him out of the game here without 3 more strikeouts. I'm Scott Seidenberg. Live Bet Saturday continues here on VSiN, the Sports Betting Network.

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5: Back here on Live Bet Saturday, I'm Scott Seidenberg on VSiN, the Sports Betting Network, as the third quarter is underway between the Lakers and the Thunder. We did at the half bet Thunder live -5.5, and the Thunder have taken a 65-63 lead over the Lakers. Your live line is now Thunder -7.5. with your total at 224.5, 65-63 is your score. Thunder over the Lakers. Lakers in that first half were just red hot from three-point range. 11 of 20 from three-point range. Rui Hachimura was a perfect 4 of 4. And the bet for me was that that was just not going to continue here in the second half. Now, could it? Sure. But I expect the Thunder to go on a little bit of a run here in this third quarter, and we'll see if that plays itself out. Let's head on out to the Progressive Guest Line. We'll continue the basketball conversation. Chris Heim, covering the Timberwolves for the Minnesota Star Tribune, joins us now on Live Bet Saturday. Chris, thanks so much for giving us a couple minutes before we get into the T-Wolves here. Your thoughts on what you saw in the first half, Lakers and Thunder, and do you think the Lakers will continue to shoot hot, or will the Thunder eventually pull away like we know them to do?
6: You know, I think probably the Thunder pull away in this one. I think it's generally a good sign if you're Oklahoma City when the Lakers are shooting that well and the game is still as close as it is. I think that's advantage Thunder in my eyes.
5: Yeah, I think so. 67-65 now, Thunder leading the Lakers as they look to take a commanding 3-0 lead. Coming up tomorrow, it is game number 4 between the Timberwolves and the Spurs. How would you sum up the first 3 games of this series so far, Chris? From a Timberwolves perspective, how do you grade their performance, and how do you sum up the first 3 games?
6: That's a good question. I guess an overall grade for the Timberwolves would be probably about a B. I would give game 1 an A. I would give game 2 an F. And I would give game 3 maybe a B plus. I don't know. It's tricky. I think they played well overall in game 3. They missed shots. They were generating better shots than they were in game 2. And then the defense kind of broke down in the second half in spots that is a little atypical for them, especially in the playoffs. So, you know, and I think that's what playoff basketball is all about. You have to play almost a perfect game. You can't afford to play a B-level game and expect to win a second-round playoff game. You have to be, you know, B-plus, A-minus, A to really be in contention to win these games, especially when you're the lower seed against a team that's won more than 60 games in the regular season.
5: Ant-Man finally had a breakout game in game number 3 with the 32 points. How would you assess him health-wise, and what do you think we see here in game number 4?
6: You know, it's remarkable. He didn't have a minutes restriction yesterday, played over 40 minutes, stunned me, I think, and everybody that's observed this and observed him over the course of his career, that he's back from this injury. He was back in 9 days. Game 1 was 9 days from when he got hurt. And then in game three, he's playing without a minutes restriction. So, you know, he must be the fastest healer in the world or something, because it's crazy how fast and how effective he was. Yesterday, I think he had, you know, he scored, I want to say 32, 33 points, but he also had like 14 rebounds yesterday. So he wasn't coasting through that game and just trying to score at all. He was giving pretty good effort on both ends of the floor. And, you know, not to mention that he was dealing with problems with his other knee coming into the postseason. So, you know, two bad knees, two creaky knees, and he's out there putting up these numbers. You know, I don't think, you know, fans should take that for granted.
5: No, it's unbelievable what we're seeing from him. And, you know, game one was, I know we've heard the Spurs make the comments, Chris, right? Like, oh, like they're happy because, hey, game one they played as bad as they did, and they really almost won that game, right? And then obviously the game two was an embarrassment, but it happens in the NBA playoffs. The scoring margin is just ridiculous. We can go through all the numbers, but teams just, you know, teams fold. It happens, right? It's a 7-game series. You're going to have bad games. You're going to muck. I thought the Wolves had a good opportunity to win that game last night. Ultimately, in this series, though, what do they have to do differently to make it so that when the game is tight late, like it was in game number three, they're the ones that pull ahead and they don't wind up losing by double digits?
6: Yeah, it starts from the defensive end and always has for them. And they came out of game three regretting a lot of game plan mistakes that they had made, that if they had stuck to what their plan was coming into the night, some of those possessions late in the game might have turned out differently when the score was within 2 or 3 points late in that game. Number two, it's just make shots. And I think last night, with the way that the Wolves were playing, which was finding open guys in the corners, taking a lot of corner threes, the kind of a drive and kick sort of game, they really could have used Dante DiVincenzo in a game like that. You know, one of their best three-point shooters spacing the floor. I think you really felt his absence last night. So to me, it's making shots. It's just really buckling down on the defensive end of the floor. That's how they won game one. Ultimately, that's where you're going to make a move in this series, come back in this series. You have to play almost a perfect game on the defensive end of the floor. And that's something that you can do regardless of if you're making shots or not. You know, that's a variable that largely you can control, is how much you give effort on that end of the floor, how much you stick to the game plan, regardless of if the shots are falling or not falling on a given night. And they didn't shoot well last night, and they still almost won that game.
5: You know, you mentioned the three-point help, and obviously if you have Dante DiVincenzo, it's obviously a massive help. We're talking to Chris Hein, covering the Timberwolves for the Minnesota Star Tribune, joining us on the Progressive Guest Line. I'm Scott Seidenberg. It's Live Bet Saturday here on VSiN. To that support side of it, Naz Reid, you know, contributed, had a couple of three-pointers in the game yesterday. Do you expect that to continue to be the case? Can we expect Naz Reid to be that contributor and that spot shooter? He put up 8 three-pointers in yesterday's game.
6: That's what they need. And he's going to space in the corner, and he's going to be that guy that's going to get those open looks, especially if they're going to be trapping Anthony Edwards at the top of the floor. But Naz, you know, the Wolves have had a banged up postseason, and Naz is one of the people who's been battling injuries. He's battled a shoulder problem really ever since like January, February. He's been playing through it. And, you know, we'll see what happens after the season in terms of that injury. But he's been giving it a go, and I think his shooting has been affected by it at times. So he is not 100%, especially as it comes to his shot. Mm. Now, I think he's gotten a little better in this series than he was in the previous series against Denver. But this to me is not the Naz Reid that we are all used to seeing here in Minnesota. But he's gutted it out. He's toughed it out. He hasn't complained. He's been out there every night. He's been available. He's been playing through a lot of pain. But he's been out there, and he's been available for his team. And they're going to need him, and they're going to need him to hit a couple of those shots.
5: Well, across the city, over in St. Paul, the Wild now have a 2-0 lead over the Avalanche. I mean, what's the city been like here, Chris, during this postseason run for both the Wild and the Timberwolves?
6: That's been fun. You know, I think it's really fun to see. In the spring, you know, I experienced that when I lived in Chicago a little bit with the Bulls and the Blackhawks, but, you know, you definitely get to feel a lot of energy you know, when the teams are playing. It's a little easier when they're playing on separate nights like this as opposed to playing on the same night. Everybody can watch the same game at the same time instead of trying to flip back and forth or whatever. But it's really great to be around because I think it just gives the day-to-day life here a different energy and a different sense of excitement when you have an NHL team and an NBA team both making a run at the same time.
5: And the schedule being so weird here for the Wild because I believe that the WNBA team had the arena, so they had to space out these games between them and the Avalanche here this week. So it is pretty bizarre circumstances, but it's always fun when you have the teams in the same city that are here playing in the postseason at the same time. We'll see if the Wild can come through for the city here and not go down 3-0. Final thing, Chris, I know you had a book out on Anthony Edwards. Why don't you tell people about that if they're interested in learning more about Ant-Man?
6: Sure, yeah. The book is called Ants. It's out anywhere books are sold, Amazon, Barnes & Noble, anywhere you can buy it. Basically kind of tracks his early life in Atlanta, the draft process, how the Timberwolves came to choose him with the number one pick in 2020 in his early NBA career, kind of set him on the path to the player that he is today. And you know, you see the circumstances and learn about his family and friends in Atlanta. It helped him get through some tough times growing up. And, yeah, you learn about just kind of how an NBA star is made in the early parts of his career, especially for somebody who, when he was drafted, it wasn't a given that he was going to reach this point in his career.
5: Well, I got to be honest. If basketball doesn't work out for him, I'd love to see him in more movies because he was great in Hustle. So
6: you can do anything you want at this point.
5: Absolutely. Hey, Chris, appreciate the time, man. Enjoy this ride. Enjoy the games, and we'll see if the Wolves can even up this series against the Spurs coming up tomorrow.
6: Appreciate it. Thank you for having me on.
5: There he is, Chris Hein, Minnesota Star Tribune, joining us there on the Progressive Guest Line. The Minnesota Wild with a 2-0 lead here in the second period against the Colorado Avalanche. I wanted to ask that Naz Reid question because I did bet Naz Reid over his 11.5 points in the previous game. He goes over by scoring 18 points. If you bet the over 3-pointer prop, that cashed as well. He was 4 of 8. And it sounds like from Chris's perspective, Naz Reid's going to be doing that again. It sounds like that's the plan here is if they collapse on Anthony Edwards, Naz Reid getting open in those corners for those 3-pointers is going to be an emphasis there on this offense. So maybe it's back to the well with the Naz Reid 3-pointer prop, back to the well with the Naz Reid over points prop, and we'll see if the Timberwolves can even up this series against the San Antonio Spurs. 82-72, the Thunder have a 10-point lead now over the Lakers with 3:55 to go in the third quarter. Live line, Thunder -12.5, live total, 225.5. We are on the Thunder -5.5 after the first half, so looking good right now. And we have cashed all three parts of the Blake Snell fade. Salute, Blake Snell. I'm Scott Seidenberg. 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
1: The Wild have scored again, 3-0. This time, Ryan Hartman lights the lamp. Shout out Jay Khan for his Ryan Hartman suggestion there. As we cash the little sprinkle on Ryan Hartman, we still need one more shot on goal though to cash our over 2.5 shots on goal. But much like the Logan Stankoving goal that we cashed earlier, we lost the shot on goal prop. We had over 2.5 shots on goal. He only had 2 shots on goal, but we cashed the sprinkle on the anytime goal scorer, so that made up for it, obviously. Hartman has 2 shots on goal. We need one more to cash the over 2.5, but we've already cashed the sprinkle on the anytime goal scorer, so we are feeling really good about where we are here in this game. 3-0, the Minnesota Wild lead the Colorado Avalanche. We are going to get a loser, though, as Scott Wedgwood is now, it has been pulled. He is out of the game. Mackenzie Blackwood is now in for the Colorado Avalanche. So 3 goals allowed on 13 shots against for Scott Wedgwood. He only makes 10 saves, and so he is out of the game. So we are going to lose the saves bet. That was probably a bad bet that we forced. I'm not going to lie. We talked with Jay Khan earlier from SiriusXM's NHL Radio. We talked about the high volume of shots that we expected from the Minnesota Wild, and that's why we played 2 shots on goal props with Matt Boldy over 3.5 and Ryan Hartman over 2.5. We've already cashed the sprinkle on the plus 220 on Hartman, anytime goal scorer here. 3-0, the Wild lead. Minnesota Wild with 13 shots on goal, but 3 goals in this game. So Wedgwood gets pulled, and we will not win that one. But let's go ahead and let's cash these 2 shots on goal props, make us feel a little bit better about that one. We'll update you on everything going on here in progress. Our Blake Snell three-way fade has cashed as he makes it only 3 innings in his first start here of the season. And I've got to be honest, this is how you win betting sports, okay? This is how you win betting sports. I really hope those of you that are watching and listening paid attention to when I talked through the handicap on the Blake Snell fade, as well as when I had Greg Peterson on and we talked through the Blake Snell fade, the reasons why. This is how you win betting sports. When you can identify a certain aspect of a game that the market is not pricing accordingly. It is becoming increasingly difficult to win just betting sides and totals the day of the game. Unless you're playing at books that have reduced VIGs, things like that, exchanges where you can set the prices and whatnot. Unless it's really difficult. There's no other way to say it. You can have a winning record and still be down units because you're constantly losing at the minus 110s, the minus 112s, the minus 115s, or in money line sports like baseball and hockey, and you're losing your minus 140s and minus 150s and things like that. However, when you can identify something that the market's not pricing in and play the prop market accordingly, whether it's, hey, with no Dante DiVincenzo for the Minnesota Timberwolves, who's going to pick up the slack for the three-pointers? Is Naz Reid going to now be in the corner waiting for those kickouts to shoot those threes? Let's bet Naz Reid over three-pointers. And by the way, he shoots 8 three-pointers in game number 3. That's something that you could take advantage of. Because it's not as simple as just looking at the hit rates. What I mean by the hit rates is, well, this player went over in 5 straight games. This player went under in 6 straight games. That's not how you win betting props. You win betting props the way that we just won tonight, betting 3 different Blake Snell props, because we understood the story and the sports books priced it based on what? His history, his expected volume, whatever the computer figured he would do in this game. Here's what our handicap was. We knew that it was Blake Snell's first start this season. We knew that Blake Snell was not supposed to make this start here tonight. that he was supposed to get a fourth rehab start in the minors before reporting to the Dodgers. And in that fourth rehab start, he was expected to go five innings and a maximum of 75 pitches. So knowing that information, that was our basis here in this game. That Dave Roberts and the Dodgers staff was not going to allow Blake Snell to go beyond five innings or 75 pitches. That was our baseline. And so we made our bets accordingly. His outs prop was 13.5. That means he had to go into the fifth inning. And he did not go into the fifth inning in any of his prior rehab starts. And we figured, not going to happen here in this game. He's good. If he gives you four solid innings, that's a great first start. Dave Roberts will shake his hand, give him a hug, and send him along his way. The 5.5 strikeouts. Well, we looked at some numbers. We figured Blake Snell, the velocity is not going to be there yet. Probably not going to blow guys away. Maybe that slider confuses guys. Maybe he gets a couple of swings and misses. But if he's not going five innings, he's not getting six strikeouts. And then the runs. Well, the Braves have an incredible offense. The Braves have been clicking. The Braves have scored more runs than every team except for two in Major League Baseball this season. And now they'll take the lead after scoring here tonight. And so we played over 1.5 earned runs allowed. We played under 13.5 outs recorded and under 5.5 strikeouts. You could have also played over his hits allowed, as Blake Snell made it just three innings here in his first start of the season for the Dodgers. He allowed five runs, four of them earned, on six hits in those three innings. He did have five strikeouts, so that was a little bit of a sweat. Two walks, he threw 77 pitches. This is how you win betting sports. Identify the story, take advantage where the book is not pricing it. That is how you win betting sports. Not the day of the game, looking at the schedule and say, you know something? I'll take the Dodgers tonight because they're good against the Braves. Or looking at the schedule and saying, oh, you know what? The Giants tonight are playing the Pirates. Yeah, I don't really like the Giants pitcher. Let's go Pirates. No. Not how you win. And if you're late to the party and you're playing like right before the game starts, sure, you could be steam chasing. Sure, you could be moving, based on the way that you think the market's moving and how you're going to play certain money line prices based on, you know, whether it's the betting splits that we have available on VSiN.com or whatnot. But most of the time, you're just late to the party. Originate the props. Originate the derivative markets. Betting Cavs in the first quarter earlier today. That's how you win in sports betting. Or you could have just laid it with the Cavs because they won and covered. Anyway, winning that game against the Detroit Pistons to now trail 2-1 in that series. 116-109, the final score there. We'll see if the Lakers can do the same, but likely not. Good third quarter for our under on the Lakers team total, by the way. Probably still not going to hit because we are going to need another miracle. But Lakers only scored 20 points in the third quarter as the Thunder lead 90-79 going into the fourth quarter. We did play Lakers team total under 100.5. That's probably not going to hit unless we do get, you know, a ridiculously low scoring fourth quarter. And I'm not saying like it couldn't happen. We've seen this all the time here in the NBA playoffs. We've seen teams only score 19 points in the fourth quarter, right? So it could happen. The Lakers just scored 20 points in the third quarter. By the way, we talk about regression coming from the Lakers. They were 11 of 20 from three-point range in the first half. 11 of 20. Why did we bet the Thunder minus 5.5 at the half? Because the Lakers were 11 of 20 from three-point range. In that third quarter, the Lakers went 1 of 5 from three-point range. They are now 12 of 25 from three-point range. Still an incredible number for the full game. But that is shooting regression. 1 of 5 in the quarter, not ideal. And let's look at some of the numbers inside the box score. Shea, still not a great game. 19 points on 6 of 19 shooting. But he started out 2 of 11. So, he's, 4 of 8 since. He's been better. That's the progression, or regression to the mean. You know he wasn't going to be that bad for the rest of the game. He was going to come around. Meanwhile, Rui was 4 of 4 from three-point range in the first half. He is now 5 of 7 from the game. So 1 of 3 in that third quarter. Again, regression. That's how we projected things to happen here in this third quarter. Let's see if the Thunder can close it out. Your live line right now up on DraftKings, Thunder minus 12.5. Your live total, 221.5. Again, 90-79. The Thunder lead the Lakers going into the fourth quarter. The Minnesota Wild have a 3-0 lead over the Colorado Avalanche here with about 9 minutes to go in the second period as Minnesota looks to get a game here at home ice and make this a series. They trail 2-0 right now, hoping to win this game number 3. I'm Scott Seidenberg, always on Twitter at ScottsOnAir. Hit us all up on the network at VSIN Live. 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
7: 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Colorado Avalanche are on the power play, trailing 3-0 against the Minnesota Wild as Colorado has a 2-0 series lead, looking to take a commanding 3-0 series lead. But it has been quite the game here for the Minnesota Wild, jumping out to an early 2-0 lead and then adding a goal here in the third period to have a 3-0 lead. Ryan Hartman on the power play did score that third goal, so we cashed a +220 sprinkle on Ryan Hartman, anytime goal scorer. And for those just tuning in, it's like, what do you mean you didn't tell us about the anytime goal scorers? Well, I told you, whenever we bet a shots on goal prop, and we talked about this with our NHL guest earlier, Jake Hunt, whenever we bet a player to go over their shots on goal, and there was a goal just scored right now by Colorado on the power play here, it looks like Nathan MacKinnon. Wow, shout out for Jake Hunt, who gave out the Nathan MacKinnon prop. So you would have cashed that bet there, too. Whenever we give out a shot on goal prop, we always sprinkle on that player to score a goal, the anytime goal scorer. So we split our unit. If we do a full unit on the shots on goal, we do maybe, 80% of that on the shots on goal prop and like a 20% sprinkle on the goal scorer. Because if we're handicapping the opportunity for them to put pucks on net, we obviously think that, hey, maybe one of those shots is going to go through. And also, you could have a situation like we had in the first game today between the Carolina Hurricanes and Philadelphia, where we bet Logan Stankoven to go over 2.5 shots on goal. He only had 2 shots on goal, but he scored a goal. So we cashed a sprinkle on over +200 on Stankoven to score a goal. We just didn't get the shot on goal prop, but the sprinkle comes through. So Ryan Hartman, we bet him over 2.5 shots on goal. He has 2 shots on goal, but he cashed with the anytime goal scorer, so we're up on that. We also bet Matt Boldy over 3.5 shots on goal, and he has cashed with 4 shots on goal. For Nathan McKinnon, who just scored that goal for the Colorado Avalanche, he has 2 shots on goal. So if you did, you know, bet him at 3.5, we didn't touch that one. But if you bet the anytime point or anytime goal scorer, that was a recommendation from our guy Jay Kahn. As Minnesota just scores and answers immediately. Oh boy, this series is fun. Wow. 4-1 Minnesota leads. Brock Faber scores a goal. 20 seconds after the Avalanche score to make it a 3-1 game. 20 seconds later, the Minnesota Wild score and now make it a 4-1 lead over the Avalanche. Earlier in this game, the Avalanche pulled their starter Scott Wedgwood. Mackenzie Blackwood has taken over, and he has made 4 saves on now 5 shots against as this goal goes in. Brock Faber getting the goal off of a rebound there, it looks like. Wow. It just, oh my goodness. The shot goes off of Wedgwood, off of Faber's body, and just trickles past Blackwood there. 4-1, the Wild lead. This has been a wild series. What a fun series this has been to watch. Let's get one more shot on goal from our guy Hartman here and cash our bet. We'll feel a lot better because we lost the saves bet there on Scott Wedgwood. All right, we'll check back in on the Lakers and the Thunder as there is about 10 minutes to go here in the fourth quarter. 96-84. Thunder lead the Lakers. Thunder on the live line, 12.5 point favorites, live total of 224.5. Before the game, we did bet Lakers team total under 100.5. That's going to be a loser, barring like a big, you know, miracle for us here in this fourth quarter. But at the half, the Lakers had a 59-57 lead, and we bet Thunder -5.5 at the half here, one of our live bets here on Live Bet Saturday. And they are on their way with a 96-84 lead and on the live line, 12.5 point favorites. Earlier today in the NBA, the Cleveland Cavaliers remained undefeated on their home floor as they avoid going down 2-0 with a win over the Detroit Pistons in game number 3. 116-109 was the final. Donovan Mitchell scored 35 points with 10 boards. James Harden, some would say, finally showed up as he hit a couple of clutch threes late in the fourth quarter to extend the lead and help Cleveland go on to win. Harden winds up going over his points prop barely. It was 18.5. He had 19 points. He goes over his three-point prop, barely. He goes over his assist prop, but under his rebound prop. So if you bet the points, rebounds, plus assists, the PRA, James Harden goes under 31.5. And the best sign from James Harden here in this game, the best stat, if you will, only 3 turnovers. I say only 3. Only 3 turnovers. Yes, that is limiting the turnovers for James Harden. After the win, James Harden spoke about the Cavs bouncing back after being down in the 2-0 hole, and specifically him not performing in the first 2 games.
5: I mean, honestly, I don't really, like I've said before, it's not even about anybody else. Like, what we talk about in this locker room and, you know, what we're doing, like, I'm not, you know, I didn't average 30 points going into in the regular season. You know what I mean? Like, I'm literally here to find my spots, figure out what needs to be done, and try to contribute in the best way possible. So, I mean, chatter is going to be chatter regardless. You know what I mean? Whether you do something good, whether you do something bad, you know, for me. So, I mean, still, you know, you give me opportunities in this fourth quarter, and I take advantage of them. So, you know, this is a make or miss league. You make shots and, you know, people, you go out there, you get 30, they praise you. You know, you have a bad game or whatever the case may be. Or if that's not your job, you know what I mean, then people are going to talk. So I've done an unbelievable job throughout the course of my career of just understanding what the job needs to be, especially, you know, as I get older, and doing whatever it takes to win the game. So.
7: Yeah, but let's be honest, James. You've been bad in this series. And it's not just the turnovers, right? Like, you've been, like, historically bad on defense as well. Like, we're talking about all-time historic numbers when it comes to James Harden's defense, and not in a good way. Like the, I forgot, it might have been the Windhorst podcast that was talking about how many, like, layups he allowed, how many times the player blew by him, how many field goals he allowed in game number two, how many misses or you know, like zero forced turnovers, right? The plus minus, the opponents that he's guarding, how many times they score just going right by him. You watch the film. It's a lazy effort on defense. And if you didn't watch the game and you look at the box score here, you know, and I know some people do that, but you see the lack of rebounds and you're like, wait a minute, where's the rebounds? Rebounds a hustle stat. He's not hustling. There's videos of him, like of clips from even in this game of allowing, you know, turning the ball over and then just not hustling back on defense, like his pathetic efforts on defense. The turnovers have been a major problem. 46 turnovers in these playoffs by James Harden. 46 turnovers by one player. Thankfully, he only turned the ball over three times in this game, and he hit a couple of big shots in the fourth quarter and helped his team win. But this is a guy that continually underperforms in the playoffs. And in these playoffs, he's not just underperforming. He is actually a detriment to his team at times with the amount of turnovers and whatnot. So, look, everyone's going to praise you for the clutch shots in the fourth quarter and for winning this game. Now do it again. Erase the bad taste and the memories of the other performances. Go out there, do it again, win game number four. Do what you've done all season, all playoffs, excuse me, which is win the home games, right, and even up this series at a game at two games apiece. The best bet in that game was the Cavs in the first quarter. They cashed that. The zig zig zag comes through. It has been an extremely strong trend, especially when those teams are favored, and that's exactly what we had here in game three. Unlike what we have in game three between the Lakers, where the Lakers are home dogs to the Oklahoma City Thunder, which right now, fourth quarter action, 8:20 to go, 103-89. Thunder lead the Lakers, live line Thunder, minus 14.5. Hey, speaking of 14, here's something interesting. 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I'm Scott Seidenberg. Coming up next, we'll take a look at the slate of games for Sunday with some best bets. 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
4: Back here on Live Bet Saturday, I'm Scott Satterberg here on VSiN, the Sports Betting Network, as the second period here is coming to a close between the Minnesota Wild and the Colorado Avalanche, where Minnesota has a 4-1 lead over Colorado. This was a 3-0 lead. Colorado scored on the power play to make it 3-1. 20 seconds later, Minnesota scored to go up 4-1. 22 seconds left to go here in this second period. Your live total is 7.5. Juiced at +120 to the over right now. Meanwhile, fourth quarter action from LA. It is all Oklahoma City Thunder, a 112-94 lead with 6 minutes to go here, as OKC will take a commanding 3-0 lead over the Lakers in the series. And this series is going to be a sweep. We knew that from the get-go. But the Lakers weren't going to contend, especially with no Luka here, not against this deep Oklahoma City Thunder team. It was just a matter of would the Thunder cover every game, how we were going to bet this. I went ahead and before the game, I bet the Lakers team total to go under. That's not going to happen here, as they are on their way to going over thanks to their 34-point second quarter. Not ideal. But they have 94 points right now, and the Thunder are going to cover. We did live bet the Thunder, though, -5.5. at the half, and the reason for that was because we expected some shooting regression from the Lakers, and that's exactly what we have seen here in this second half. The Lakers, who were red hot from three-point range in the first half, have gone cold here in the second half. In fact, they haven't even attempted a three here in the fourth quarter. Halfway through the fourth quarter, they have not attempted a three-pointer. So the Lakers were 11 of 20 from three-point range in the first half. And in the third quarter, they were 1 of 5 from three-point range, and they haven't shot a three here in the fourth quarter. 112-94, 5:54 left. Hey, maybe there's a miracle here. Maybe the Lakers don't score for the next 5 minutes. Stranger things have happened here in these NBA playoffs. Major League Baseball, some scores in progress right now. They're in the top of the ninth inning, and it's all tied between the Twins and the Guardians, 1-1. Top of the sixth inning in San Francisco, the Pirates have opened up a 4-1 lead over the Giants. Bottom of the fifth inning in L.A., the Braves with a 6-0 lead over the Dodgers. Spencer Strider with 6 strikeouts. He's allowed just one hit and no runs in 4 2/3 innings. We already cashed 3 different bets in this game, fading Blake Snell, making his season debut for the Dodgers, as we cashed his under 5.5 strikeouts, his under 13.5 outs recorded, and his over 1.5 earned runs allowed in what was just, if I might say, a handicapping masterpiece by yours truly. Okay, I'll move on instead of tooting my own horn. Let's take a look at what's on deck here for Sunday, and we'll start in the NBA playoffs, where we have an opportunity for the Minnesota Timberwolves to even up their series with the San Antonio Spurs at 2 games apiece. They trail 2 games to 1. San Antonio a 4.5-point favorite, and the total is 218.5. And the New York Knicks will look to close out the Philadelphia 76ers in a 4-game sweep. New York is a 1.5-point favorite, total of 212.5. I think the most impressive thing about the Game 3 victory for the New York Knicks against the Sixers was that they were able to withstand an early punch by the Sixers. Sixers in a great spot, down 2-0, returning home for game number 3, the whole zig-zag. They win the first quarter 31-27. The Knicks withstood the run, whether it was Edgecombe, Paul George, who was hitting 3 after 3 after jump shot after fadeaway in that first quarter, and Oubre contributing as well. The Knicks withstood that, and then were able to defend Embiid well and defend the other players well without their best defender in OG Anunoby playing in the game. Joel Embiid finished with just 18 points on 7 of 17 shooting. Jalen Brunson scored 33 points. He goes over his points prop. Josh Hart with 11 rebounds as he continues to go over his props. And probably the best prop of the entire NBA playoffs And I'll give a shout out, give credit to our guy, David Behrman, who is a frequent guest here on VSiN, Betting with Behrman. Point to Towns. Carl Anthony Towns, assist props. Every single game, he is going over his assist props. Now, you had an opportunity to bet the over 3.5s, the over 3.5s. Now it's over 4.5s. He's still going over. He had 7 assists in limited minutes, by the way. He only played 26 minutes because he was in foul trouble. But he still got 7 assists in that game. The Knicks, it's the high pick and roll or just drawing the defenders out of the middle. He is finding his teammates open constantly. Whether it's backdoor cuts or just kicking out to the three-point line, Point Towns is here. And you know something? I am all here for it. So I'm going back to the well. With my best bet for the Knicks against the 76ers in game number 4 is Carl Anthony Towns. Look at this. It is now, at least on DraftKings, again, shop around. It is now 5.5, his assist prop. His assist prop, Carl Anthony Towns, has gone from 3.5 earlier in the playoffs to 4.5. And now you were getting plus money. Now you're getting juiced. Now it is 5.5 with the over at plus 120. Let's check another book here real quick. And obviously we'll check this the day of the game. More books will have the prop offerings open. But let's just check one more book here for the assist numbers on Carl Anthony Towns. He is at, let's see, 5.5 plus 125. There you have it. So both FanDuel and DraftKings have now taxed it up to 5.5. Man, I still might want to play it, especially at the plus money price, because he is going over every single game. 7 assists last game, as I mentioned. He had 7 in game number 2. He had 6 in game number 1. 10 in game number 6 against Atlanta. He had 6, 10, let's see, 4, 2, and 4 to start the playoffs. Whatever change the Knicks have made, it has worked, as Carl Anthony Towns has now become Point Towns for the New York Knicks. And then for game number 2, I'm going back to the well with a bet that I made in game number 2, meaning the second game of the day, not game number 2. It's obviously game number 4 between the Spurs and the Timberwolves. But I'm going back to the well with the same bet that I made in game number 3. And it was Naz Reid over 11.5 points. Now, could I have bet the 3-pointer prop? Probably, because that would have cashed as well, because he was 4 of 8 from 3-point range. Let me see what the points prop is, and let me see what the 3-pointer prop is. Up on DraftKings right now, Naz Reid, same line, 11.5 points. And 3-pointers, let's see, he is at Naz Reid, over 1.5 minus 127. Those are both bets. Those are both bets. We saw him 4 of 8 from 3-point range in game number 3. That is not a fluke. That is something that is done by design. Without Dante DiVincenzo, the Minnesota Timberwolves lack their best three-point shooter, but they need somebody who is going to be spot up in the corners waiting for those kickouts, whether it's from Anthony Edwards or somebody else. And Naz Reid was that guy in game number 3, and he will be that guy once again in game number 4. So I'm going to go back to the well with the Naz Reid props, over 11.5 points and over 1.5 made three-pointers. Again, it's not so much about the hit rate for me. I honestly don't care about the hit rate. I care about the narrative. I care about the story. Like, why is this person going to have the opportunities? And that's the exact key word, the opportunities. Volume. I need volume. If Naz Reid was 0 of 8 from 3-point range, I would still have the confidence in making this bet.

Naz Reid over 11.5 points. Give me Naz Reid over 1.5 made threes. On the ice, Stanley Cup playoff action here on Sunday. Sabres and Canadiens from Montreal. Montreal Canadiens -122. That crowd will be electric. And I think Montreal feeds off that home crowd and takes game number three. And then VGK and Anaheim, the Knights are coming off like their best game of the playoffs. I think they are about to roll here, to be honest. The Ducks outplayed the Knights in the first two games of this series. Vegas looked as good as they have looked all playoffs long in that game number three win. And I think this is where Vegas goes on a roll here. I'm going to go back to the well with the Vegas Golden Knights. Hey, tomorrow morning, make sure to start your day with the VSiN Weekend Morning Line with John Jastrzemski and Will Hill at 9 a.m. Eastern Time. At noon Eastern, it's Ready, Set, Bet. We'll get you ready for all the day's action. And then Live Bet Sunday with Femi Abebefe and Joe Serrallo tracking all the action, the best in-game betting angles in real time. 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I'm Scott Satterberg. 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
5: 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And over the last couple of weeks, we have had a handful of great guests on the VSiN College Football Betting Podcast, including college football handicapper Brad Powers and ESPN's Bill Conley. First up on this special edition, Brad Powers. And my first question to Brad was about Brendan Sorsby and the likelihood or lack thereof of him playing this season. Brendan Sorsby right now, let's dive into what your expectations are about Brendan Sorsby before you get into adjustments. Do you think we see Brendan Sorsby play a college football game this fall?
6: No. And if I can make a bet on it, I would. Pun intended. I do not expect him to play. I do not expect him to ever play college football again. They'll make an example out of him. I don't care if it was a $1 parlays. He's been on college football. He's done. So, I hope the kid gets, the help that he needs. He's not playing college football for Tech this year.
5: So let's, and I know you were on, you had a great hit with Mitch and Paul on Follow the Money. For those of you listening with us, it's Wednesday the 29th. You were on Tuesday. What did you do from last year's Texas Tech team? Because also it's worth noting that the second overall pick in this year's NFL draft was also on Texas Tech. They go out and they spend big money to get Brendan Sorsby. So we're playing under the assumption he's not going to be on the field. David Bailey's not going to be on the field. Jacob Rodriguez, a tackling machine, he was a second-round pick to the Miami Dolphins. So from last year to this year, initially, Brad, what was your adjustment? And then with the Sorsby news, what's your adjustment?
6: Yeah, I was going to downgrade Texas Tech around 3 points, maybe a little bit more as I, got a little bit deeper into the roster and just to see who they had the replacements for those front seven. I did like what they did in the portal on the defensive line, but some regression. Last year was arguably, one of the best teams in school history. And again, losing some studs up front. So a little bit of a downgrade. But now with the Sorsby news, now we're approaching, a near full touchdown downgrade from last season's Texas Tech team. So significant downgrade, a touchdown. I don't downgrade everybody a touchdown or move them up a touchdown. So that's a big step back. With that being said, though, I mean, this is how far ahead that Texas Tech was compared to the rest of the Big 12. I still think they're the clear-cut prohibitive favorite in that conference. I would bet them still to win the conference at even money or even, the minus 110. As always, shop around for that. Hammond might not be ready to start. It'll be interesting to see if he's ready for the Houston game. That would be the game that I would worry about, but there's no BYU on the schedule. There's no Utah on the regular season schedule. Nobody in the non-conference. This is still going to be a team, and they get Houston at home. So probably a double-digit favorite in every game, even without Sorsby. Obviously, we live in a gray, and not everything's black and white. It's gray. So when the news hit, I did take some under 11.5 on Tech. Sure. That I thought that was a good bet. Played a little bit no to make the playoffs at plus money, just hedging a little bit of the positions that I had already on Tech. But if I had to make a bet right now at current prices, Tech to win the Big 12 would be in my pocket. I think they're going to be A-okay.
5: Yeah, you look at the win total, it did dip down to 10.5, still juiced over. I'm looking at DraftKings right now. I think FanDuel's juice might be a little bit shorter, but you mentioned the schedule. It is hilarious. I mean, you look at the non-con, Abilene Christian at Oregon State, and then Sam Houston, and no BYU, no Utah. So as we take a step back, they also get Arizona State at home, Houston at home. Right now, Brad, what would you say your top five is in the Big 12 heading into this year with this news?
6: Yeah, I'd go Tech 1, BYU 2, Utah would probably be 3, Houston 4, and Arizona or Arizona State in that 5 range. Right now, I would say Arizona slightly ahead of Arizona State. I got to meander through the portal. I mean, Arizona State had to hit the portal. They don't have anybody coming back from last year's roster. So, boy, there's not much. TCU's probably a little bit in the mix, but this conference is, I mean, obviously, I would say Tech payroll is double anybody else in that conference. So, I mean, it's not a fair fight right now, even without Sorsby. I think the biggest takeaway is I don't think Tech's a national title team, a contending team now with Sorsby. They're going to be basically what they were a year ago. They can make the playoffs, but they're not going to be, you know, competitive against a big boy in the playoffs.
5: Yeah, right now DraftKings 20-1. I think they dropped them back. We had Matt Grill from DraftKings on primetime on Tuesday night, and he discussed some of the adjustments that they made. But to your point, can't really make a ton of them based off of, you know, would you compare it to last year with Jake Retzlaff? Because I remember the Retzlaff news came out, Brad, and I immediately hit under, go under. And then they ended up going over their win total and going to the Big 12 championship. And look, last year's BYU team is not as good as this year's Texas Tech team. But is that a fair comparison where you're kind of in this limbo world? But to your point, Will Hammond coming off the ACL, we're not sure just whether or not he's going to be ready to go to start the season.
6: Yeah, I mean, I could see something similar. In fact, I'm waiting for more negativity in the markets to maybe even jump in further on Tech. You know, Hammond provided especially if we get some more clarity on Hammond, say he's ready to go and healthy starting game one, then I'll probably, I think over 10.5 would be a decent bet at that point. I could see something. I don't know if they have a true freshman like a Bear Bachmeier in the wings, provided Hammond can't start, but this team's loaded at almost every position. So, I mean, I thought with Sorsby in the lineup, they might have more upside than last year's team. So, I think the market might end up overreacting.
5: All right. They've been in the news a little bit. I think you've tweeted about them because they're certainly not as a hot topic as they've been, just based off of the attendance at their spring game. But let's get to Coach Prime year 4 in Boulder, win total 4.5 off of a 3-win season. And you know, you look at their non-con at Georgia Tech and at Northwestern. You play 2 power 4 teams in the non-conference. That's not really ideal. They get Utah at home, they get Houston at home. They do avoid BYU. They also get Texas Tech at home. Sometimes when you're a bad team, Brad, you want to have the good teams on the road. Take your whoopings on the road and have some of those toss-up games at home, like going to Oklahoma State or going to Cincinnati. Certainly much rather have them here at home. So year 4, 4.5 the win total, minus 50 to the under at DraftKings. What's your assessment post-spring of Colorado?
6: Yeah, I mean, obviously, yet again, it's a transition. The roster's in transition. A ton of guys in the portal yet again. Not a lot of returning experience off of last year's team. Now, they did get a lot of experience, particularly on the defensive side of the ball in the transfer portal. I thought they did a decent job there. However, with that being said, I think you hit the nail on the head. Even if I think Colorado's going to be better this year, and I do think that's the case, I upgraded them about 5-6 points in my power ratings. That schedule, overly difficult, almost sneaky, especially early. I mean, road trips at, you mentioned Georgia Tech and Northwestern non-conference, at Baylor as well. They got to win one of those. And this is all in September. And I would have them an underdog in all 3 of those games. They got to pull an upset there. Otherwise, this is going to get ugly if they don't win one of those road games. And by ugly, I mean, I only have them a clear-cut favorite in one game against Weber, the FCS team that they play. So I don't see them getting the 5 wins. And if they don't win a game early, it could get ugly. Maybe, we saw some instances last year that Arizona-Utah back-to-back week stretch there. I mean, that looked like a team quit. I mean, that's how bad it was. They looked as bad in those 2 games as what they did the year before Prime took over. So I'm a little bit worried. I think this is Prime's last year. I know Marion's coming over, to call plays, but they're in transition at both coordinators yet again. I just don't see it. So under 4.5 was in pocket, and I'm pretty happy about it.
5: You know, you mentioned tough schedules and transitioning to the Big Ten. Ohio State, You finish off that home-and-home with Texas. Last year, they opened up the season with Texas in that highly anticipated game that was low-scoring that we all recall. This year, it's week two. They go down to Texas, which will be just an enormous game, one of the biggest games of the college football season. You go to Iowa. You go to Indiana. You go to USC. You host Oregon. They always play Michigan. Trip to Lincoln. It's a challenging schedule, but the roster has arguably the best player in college football in Jeremiah Smith. But you look at what they lost, a lot of pieces. If you watch the NFL draft, were Ohio State players. There's never going to be a full drop-off. Julian Sayin, I was listening to Greg McElroy's podcast. He had Julian Sayin as his best returning quarterback. So, you know, that's to each their own. You can kind of make a lot of people have that case. Curious your case on this Ohio State team, because it's very rare to see it. But Ohio State right now, you can get over 9.5 wins. You got to pay some juice, but it's at minus 165. What's your expectation with this really challenging schedule for Ohio State?
6: Yeah, so I still have number one in my power ratings. You know, I obviously love Jeremiah Smith. Keep an eye on a true freshman five-star Henry at number 15 for him. He'll be great, along with Brandon Innes. So they're loaded at wide receiver. No shocker there. The biggest question I would have on the entire team would be the offensive line that's kind of held back the last couple of years and didn't look good in the spring game. I know they had a couple starters out, but their defensive front crushed them. Every single unit, first, second, third string, crushed that offensive line. Speaking of the defensive front, I know they lose a ton on defense, but hell, they lost more last year on defense and allowed the fewest points per game on average in any team in college football in 15 years. You got to go back to 2011 Alabama. So I think they'll be fine on that side of the ball. I think all their transfers, especially on defense, look like they're going to be hits. So it's still roster-wise the best team, in my opinion, in the country. However, you plug that in the schedule, and I've been following Ohio State football about as close as Notre Dame the last 35 years. This is the toughest schedule Ohio State's ever played in the regular season. I see a couple losses. I don't see three losses, though. I mean, you got to go back to 2004, the last time Ohio State lost three games. I don't count the 11 season when they, you know, fired Tressel and they suspended half the roster for the tattoo gate, but they don't lose three games, and this roster's not losing three games. I don't care who they're playing. I only got them in, you know, I still have them a favorite in every game, although they'll be short favorites against, in my opinion, I have them favored over Texas. I bet them in that game. I think Texas is overrated. Favorite over Oregon, slight favorite over Indiana. I love over 9.5. I mean,
5: ooh, all right.
6: But I will say this, you need a soundbite. Let's say they lose three games. If they're close, I could see Ohio State being the first 9-3 team making a playoff.
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5: 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Brad and I discussed some of the big boys in 2026, including Notre Dame, Georgia, Texas, and Alabama. I mentioned it going to break that the fan base is calling you a hater, but everyone else is calling you a homer based off of your evaluations of the game. And you know, I read through them, and you and I have had plenty of conversations. I thought it was more than fair. So let's start with the quarterback and what we saw from him, what you saw from him in the spring game, CJ Carr. And then how much does your opinion change of what you saw personally and what was reported the week prior in a scrimmage that was seen by the media?
19: Nothing changed really for me. He was off 4 or 5 passes. I want to see consistency. And you know, I go back to last fall camp. I mean, he wasn't obviously showing consistency to be neck and neck with Kenny Minchie. So you'd like him to be a little bit better. I will say after watching the game tape, I mean, he had 8 incompletions. I would say 4 were bad passes. The other 4 were just great plays by, you know, arguably the best secondary in college football. So you're going to have some incompletions there. I didn't know. I'm not going to overreact to that, especially when a lot of people have been covering the team for 2 decades plus said, and it was unanimous, maybe the best practice they've ever seen from a Notre Dame quarterback in a closed jersey scrimmage the week before. So I'm not going to overreact to that, but I'm not going to, you know, also overreact to somewhat bad performance in the blue gold game.
5: So what are the weaknesses for Notre Dame? What are the strengths for Notre Dame? And I know you pointed out, look, their schedule is not Texas Tech soft, but it is very manageable. At BYU, home to Miami, no doubt the most challenging games on the schedule. What are your expectations for this Irish team?
19: Well, let's start with quarterback CJ Carr. Yeah. Can get injured. So, I mean, the reason I kind of lean more towards Oregon, I mean, they got a 2-year starting quarterback as a backup in Raiola. Notre Dame doesn't have that. Even though I think Grubbs is going to be better than his recruiting ranking, Hebert played well. And I think the guy with the most upside hasn't even gotten to campus yet in Teddy Girard, but CJ Carr's got to stay healthy, period, or the season's over with. You know, I'm going to be nitpicky. You know, I don't know if they got the, you know, obviously lost a lot of upside and home run ability at running back, losing Price and Love. I still think they'll be productive there, but again, you got to downgrade the running back position. They're going to be better at wide receiver, although I want to see that number, you know, that number one alpha dog really emerge. Is it Faison in the slot? Or is like a Quincy Porter or somebody that I would prefer at the X really come on strong? They need that if they want to win the title. Because, I mean, it's national championship or bust this year as far as I'm concerned. They got to stay healthy on the offensive line, which hasn't been the case the last couple of years. Provided they're healthy there, they'll be improved. Defensive front was probably my biggest takeaway. This is the best, you know, the biggest, the most talented and best they've been in defensive line. I mean, in my adult lifetime, in 30 years. I mean, just showing, you know, Keon Keeley's a 5-star. He's not going to start. And I don't even know if he's going to be their 3rd best guy. He might be their 4th best guy behind the 5-star true freshman. Linebackers will be fine, provided KVA stays healthy, and the secondary's, you know, great. And the schedule's very, you know, it's a lot more manageable than last year. Starting off with A&M and Miami last year wasn't ideal. And they lost both games basically by a coin flip. So this is title or bust. I'm not going to predict it because, I mean, nothing good ever happens to this team since I've been starting to root for them. So that's kind of where I'm at.
20: waiting for a game-winning field goal like we did in 1993, Boston College. It would have been nice if they had missed that one. All right, let's swerve back to the SEC or swerve into the SEC. You mentioned something earlier in the podcast I want to bring back here, which is you think Texas is a bit overrated. So you look at the betting odds, you know, throw them in a bag, but it feels like Ohio State, Notre Dame, Indiana, Texas, Oregon, kind of your five unanimous favorites to win the title. Not too far behind is Georgia. So what about Texas do you think is a bit overrated?
19: Well, it kind of stinks. They're really like one of the top five, six teams I didn't watch a spring game. Mm-hmm. You know, maybe I should take that in consideration. I've upgraded them from last year. I mean, how can you not like their portal class, especially the skill position, Hollywood Smothers and Brown at running back, Cam Coleman at wide receiver. I just, you know, this is a team. I just change one play or two plays from a season, and what's the vibes? This is a team that should have lost to Kentucky, should have lost to Mississippi State. I mean, those are fortunate wins in overtime on the road last year. Lose one of them, 8-4. What's the vibes? If you'd have lost both of them, they'd have want Sark fired. And they said Arch Manning's the biggest bust in the history of college football. So I think there's a little bit of overreaction. Certainly Arch finished the season strong, his three best games of the season. You know, ran for 155 yards against Michigan. Although I'll say A&M was flawed. Michigan, you know, with an interim coach and everything that's going on in that program, flawed. I just think there's a little bit of overreaction. If you change the last name of one player on the team from Manning to, you know, Smith, what are the expectations? I mean, to me, that screams that they're being a little overvalued. I still think they're a title contender. I still think that they'll be in the mix. But to me, the team that's being disrespected, I mean, they're the favorite in the SEC, not the team that's the two-time defending champ that's kicked their ass the last three times they played, or at least two of the three times, Georgia. That just screams that Manning's getting too much love again.
20: So let's get to Georgia. You did watch their spring game. You have your evaluation thoughts up on Twitter. And if you're just wondering, Georgia and Texas both around 3-ish to 1 to win the SEC. So let's go to the Bulldogs, another team that returns their quarterback. You know, I did a podcast earlier this offseason, Brad. I called it the year of the quarterback. I mean, you look up and down, man. The quarterback play should be spectacular across college football. So what do you expect from Gunnar Stockton? I know he wasn't a full go in the spring game, but are you buying this Georgia team a little bit?
19: Well, first, let me talk about quarterbacks. I'll make a bold prediction. I think the record for the NFL draft in the first three rounds is 8 taken in the first three rounds. We're going to break that next year. That's how good the quarterback play is going to be this upcoming season. I think 5 will go in the first round. And then there's 4 or 5 more guys that are capable of going in the second round. Forget the third round. Stockton, you know, he's not going to be a first-rounder, but I could take a flyer on him in the second or third round, provided he keeps progressing. And he's got to progress. I'm a little disappointed in their performance against Ole Miss in the playoffs last year. I bet him in that game as one of my bigger bets, and obviously that went to the second half. This year's team, though, I think can be better than the last 2 years, kind of down years as far as Kirby Smart's concerned. And they still were able to win the SEC back-to-back years. I like what they got at running back, to say the least. Tight end position stocked, even though they lost, you know, Oscar Delp. They got to find a go-to guy, in my opinion, at wide receiver. That might be their weakness on that offense. I mean, they're not as talented and as deep up front as what they did when they were winning back-to-back national championships on defense, but still got a lot of talent there. The schedule, in my opinion, is a little easier than what it's been the last couple of years. I got them favored in every game. I mean, you talk about, you know, getting hammered on Twitter by Notre Dame fans. I was hammered by Georgia fans for calling 10-2. They thought I was being negative. I'm like, gee, guys, the win total is 9.5. I bet over 9.5. It's one of my favorite bets of the offseason. I bet them to win the SEC, and you're saying I'm being pessimistic. So I sell the house, the wife, the cars, the kids, you name it, Georgia over 9.5.
20: Gotta love the college fan bases, Brad. You know it, and I know you revel in it too. Man, they are. there's something else, certainly, when you think about fan bases in college football, especially in the SEC. We know it just means more. So stick around in the SEC, just bouncing around a little bit. Let's go to Bama. I think you were on earlier this offseason talking about Bama. Many of us were surprised to see Kalen DeBoer get an extension this offseason. So, man, the heat is on. I think Alabama fans have completely checked out on Kalen DeBoer already. So what are you expecting from Kalen DeBoer this season?
19: Well, I think there's, Ty Simpson just went, 13, surprisingly. But I think there's, the possibility of having more upside at quarterback, especially if they're healthy. Keelan Russell impressed in the spring game. I like what they have at wide receiver. So I'm expecting a pretty good passing attack. I mean, but Alabama's going to go as far as up front on the offensive line in their running game, because it was non-existent at the end of last year when they're getting drilled by Georgia in the SEC championship game and dominated by Indiana in the Rose Bowl. It's got to be better. It can only be better at how pathetic it was. But man, watching the spring game, I didn't come away, oh yeah, it's definitely going to be better this year. So that concerns me. I think they'll be a little bit better on defense. They were actually fine on defense last year. Schedule isn't bad. I mean, honestly, it would be a disappointment if they weren't 5-0 playing Georgia there on October the 10th. They're going to be favored in those first five games. If the new quarterback plays clean and stays healthy, I could see over 8.5. But I will say this, I don't think they're a title contending. I mean, watching all those, premier programs, top five or six that I did, Alabama's not one of those top five or six teams. So I think they're a playoff type team. There's not a national title contending team, and that's not enough in Tuscaloosa.
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1: As we continue with Bill Conley, Bill also has a column out ranking some of his favorite portal hauls. And Bill, number one is Oklahoma State. What a rough ending to the Mike Gundy era, as we all remember. And now they go to Eric Morris, who had tons of success in North Texas. Drew Mestemaker was a record-setting quarterback. He follows him to Stillwater, but it's not just Drew Mestemaker going to Oklahoma State. So coming in at number one on your most, on your favorite transfer portal haul was Oklahoma State.
2: Yeah, I mean, it's Mestemaker. Caleb Hawkins was just about the best freshman in the country last year. He's, you know, he had 25 rushing touchdowns. He's coming along. Wyatt Young and Miles Coleman out of the receiving core. Maybe the two best offensive linemen are coming along too. I mean, they're going to start at least six former North Texas players, most likely on offense this coming season. And North Texas was first in offensive SP plus. So it really is the latest experiment. And just how much can you flip a roster and take it from terrible to awesome in a single year? I don't know. Defensive additions are solid, but not as impressive. So we'll see. It might be a case of them, you know, old school Oklahoma State scoring 40 points a game and allowing 35. But they should still be, I mean, that was their worst team per SP plus since like 1961, something to that effect. The simple fact that they, you know, I have them projected in the top 40, and that's pretty crazy considering how horrible they were last season. So it does, you can flip things pretty quickly, and suddenly they have some of the most proven offensive talent in the country a year after having absolutely none.
1: Yeah, you look at their win total. It is 5.5 at FanDuel. Very juiced to the over, though. And, you know, as we do our early season prep, Oklahoma State was certainly a team that I was going to have a key eye on there, see how improved they were. So you go from a team that was dreadful and they bring in a ton of talent to the next team that went 16-0. So, Bill, the rich get richer a little bit here. So Indiana, their portal haul, I like the line that you said, I just love the tidiness. They went after what they needed, and they accomplished a lot.
2: Yeah, I mean, even before they played in the semifinals, they just basically had a weekend free, and they just went, we'll take you and you and you and you, and then they were done. They were ready to go. Josh Hoover, obviously, spectacularly high bar to clear, but he's probably more proven than Fernando Mendoza was this time last year, too. I mean, he's got, I think, what, almost 10,000 career passing yards. Obviously a different system, but as Kurt Cignetti pointed out, like, you know, he might have thrown a lot of picks in his previous life, but also now he has a run game and a defense, which, you know, little bit of a jab there. But they went out and grabbed one of the two or three most proven quarterbacks. Love Turbo Richard, the running back from Boston College. He was really exciting as a freshman. They last year got no help whatsoever, but still averaged 5 yards a carry, was as close to as reliable as possible. He's, averaged like 3.7 yards per carry after contact, and now he'll get a couple more yards downfield before he gets contact. So that probably means good things. Just grabbed a couple proven receivers, another former Wisconsin offensive lineman. That's not the first time he's done that. Some of the most proven pass rushers. It was just whatever they needed. They just went out, evaluated, set up their priority list, grabbed them, and that was it. And here we go.
1: Sonny Dykes, to your point, referenced that Josh Hoover turned the ball over 42 times in his 31 starts. Kirk Cignetti, no surprise, clapped back and said, we've got to clean up some of the turnovers, obviously, which Coach Dykes made light of. But when Josh got here, he met his two new best friends, great defense and a really good run game. And he was never the same after that. So there you go. A little playful jabbing there. Colorado's a team that is always going to be busy in the portal, losing players, bringing in players. If you are a, college football nerd like you and I are, and many of our listeners are, to get the production of a Danny Scudero from San Jose State and a Cam Perry from Miami, Ohio is certainly intriguing. I think people are a little worrisome, though, Bill, about who's going to be throwing them the ball. Will Juju Lewis make that next step at quarterback? But Colorado is a team that's really been busy in the portal since Coach Prime got there, and this year no different.
2: Yeah, it felt like there was more of a plan this year. Like, I could actually see, instead of just grabbing whatever was available and having to grab 60 guys, you know, they still grabbed 40-something, but it really, you could see that they were aiming far more for known production this time around. And they got it. I mean, Scudero and Perry, DeAndre Moore from Texas was one of Texas's better receivers. I kind of had a weird, I like what Texas did, but I also kind of hate that they pushed out so many guys that they'd worked so hard to develop to get Cam Coleman and whatnot. I don't know if that was the right trade, but DeAndre Moore should be ready to play a role. Obviously, you know, bringing in an offensive coordinator who has a pretty proven system. Brennan Marion changes jobs every single year, just bounces all over the country, but wherever he goes, he scores points. He brought in some of his Sac State guys. And the defense, obviously, absolute tear down in every possible way. I like plenty of the guys and their production levels, but we'll see if that's just too much change and whatnot. There's no culture there because nobody stays more than a year, and it's going to always be really hard to build any momentum like that. But in terms of the 40-something guys he brought in, I like these 40-something guys quite a bit, a lot more than I did last year. So, you know, maybe that means improvement at the very least.
1: You know, you lump the 4, 5, and 6 together because they were arguably the three most expensive, notable portal classes. So maybe just a couple quick hitters on Texas Tech, LSU, and Miami and what they were able to do in the portal.
2: Yeah, I mean, Brennan Sorsby, I like Brennan Sorsby. I can't decide what I think Brennan Sorsby's ceiling actually is, but Tech, you know, clearly a lot of teams were going after him. Tech went out and grabbed him. They clearly showed they learned in the playoff last year they did not have enough at quarterback. They went out and grabbed the best guy available pretty much. So that you can't, there's efficiency there. That made a lot of sense. And then they just did what they did last year. They grabbed some extremely productive defenders. Defense has almost nowhere to go but down. Last year was really, really special with the talent they had. But if the offense improves more than the defense progresses, then they're still a pretty comfortable Big 12 favorite. As far as the others, I mean, Miami obviously didn't do a ton of work, but they grabbed, you know, Darian Mensah and Barkate from Duke. That was enormous. So they got what they needed. And obviously LSU needed an absolute ton, but they also, you know, whether they expected to grab, you know, Lane Kiffin sure acted like he thought Trinidad Chambliss and Kewon Lacy were coming to town, but even though they didn't, still got some good Ole Miss players, still got Jordan Seaton, bunch of good receivers. Like, I think he got most of what he needed for them to at least be like a top 15 level team.
1: All right. The last one I wanted to hit on is Florida Atlantic. They come in at number 10. And Zach Kittley entering year number 2. There were a couple moments that I remember last year where I bet on Florida Atlantic as a big underdog. And then because of their pace and their style, a close game went to a blowout very quickly. Yeah. And I'm looking specifically at a Memphis game in late September where I think it was like 28-26 or something like that. And they ended up losing by, you know, 30. So, you know, this is going to be a team that I'm always going to be intrigued by because of the success and the unique aspect of Zach Kittley's offense. But you're really intrigued by their portal haul.
2: Yeah, I mean, this is, first of all, you know they're going to score points. They play at a really, really high tempo at a time when a lot of teams don't do that. Suddenly having a really high tempo is unique again, and they do it pretty well. Their offensive numbers were certainly, at least in the passing game, were solid. And like you said, the pure number of plays and drives means they're going to have plenty of opportunities to score points. Last year's problem was very obvious. They couldn't stop anybody from scoring points. And so the moment the offense had a hiccup, it was over. And he needed, obviously, a lot more disruption. And the fact that, you know, if you're Florida Atlantic, you can't go out and grab super disruptive G5 guys. They're moving up. And even high FCS guys probably move straight up to the power conferences. So he went down and got a 28 tackle for loss guy from Livingstone College in D2, Kenyon Garner. Just crazy numbers. Absolutely ridiculous numbers. And the fact that he's 6'4", 230, he's not a defensive end who's 6'1", 185 or something. He seems to have decent size. That was like sight unseen. I would have tried to grab that guy with those stats and, you know, solid size. He got him. He got some disruptive linebacker, at least a couple of disruptive defensive backs. I just like the plan. They clearly knew they had to take some risks on maybe some lower level FCS or D2 guys, but they got some potentially dynamite additions there. And you add that to, you know, bringing back their quarterback, bringing back their top receiver. You can certainly talk yourself into them improving quite a bit. And they already improved at least a little bit last year.
1: Yeah, so we're going to write down FAU. They're going to be certainly a team I'll dive into a little bit more. Bill, before we hit a break and hit some of your SB Plus rankings, anyone else? You've got a top 20. You've got an honorable mention. Just worth noting that really excites you, maybe off the radar a little bit from a transfer portal haul.
2: Yeah, I think Iowa loses a lot from last season, a lot more than they normally lose. And so we're going to find out a lot about their kind of their succession plans and everything. But the fact that Kirk Ferentz reached down into FCS, like it was higher FCS. It was Furman. It was Holy Cross, some teams that have been pretty good recently, North Dakota. But he just skipped right over FBS for the most part with his transfers and went straight down to some of the best FCS guys. I think that might pay off. They got, again, just in terms of pure disruption, they have some really interesting guys, and they were all underclassmen. They were FCS, like sophomores, freshmen, juniors, guys who could still develop a little bit. So I liked that. I think that was a good move for Iowa. It's not going to disrupt their culture a whole bunch. They'll have chips on shoulders like they're supposed to at Iowa, and that was one that I liked a lot. Lots to replace, but I think I like what they did.
1: All right, one more break with Bill. When we come back, what do you guys want to hear about the 2026 SB Plus rankings?
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1: We continue with Bill Conley, ESPN. Follow him on Twitter at ESPN_BillC. And before we dive into the SB Plus rankings, the initial for 2026, Bill, you've got a book right over your right shoulder, perfectly placed, Forward Progress. And for those who can maybe look it out, it is those lovely gold pants. I know my buddy Mike Golic Jr. was very happy about Notre Dame getting the cover there. But give us the ins and outs of Forward Progress, the book that you released.
2: I mean, it's, I felt like it was a pretty good time for a how did we get here and where are we going book. Now, granted, it came out in September and 1,400 things have already changed since then. So, you know, well, hopefully maybe I can put out a second volume at some point, but the history parts still ring pretty true. And I think some of when I was trying to spin things forward, at least some of the things that have happened in the months since, it was pretty clear where things were going. So, yeah, I just, you know, it was pretty overwhelming, all the different things that were changing at once. And I thought it was a pretty good time to step back and look at each one: history of realignment, history of arguing about a playoff, history of this and that. And I like it. I think it'll hold up.
1: Well, I mean, there was no argument about the playoff this year, right, Bill? Nothing controversial happened on Selection Sunday?
2: No, nothing at all that I can remember. I can't think of a single thing. This was the year that I basically just quit on the idea of a committee altogether. I always thought my preference was part committee, part computers, like the BCS days. Now I don't want a committee to have anything to do with this. I just wanted all computers, like college hockey or something.
1: Well, based off of your SB Plus numbers from last year as a Notre Dame fan, I agree. I would very much be in favor of all computers.
2: And for the record, going by computers only, I'm pretty sure Notre Dame and Miami would have been in. It would have been Alabama and Oklahoma who would have been in a lot of trouble. So, you know, just that was something I was really annoyed with the Notre Dame-Miami thing and the way that, you know, it's one team as long as there's a team in between them, but you take that team out and now Miami's ahead. I thought that was just the dumbest process imaginable. But obviously Miami certainly had upside and certainly showed it when they got the opportunity.
1: Well, that was the funny thing, and not to relitigate it because I'm sure people have moved on, but it was, you know, to your point, it was, why does it have to be Notre Dame, Miami? Why can't it be Alabama? Yeah, Alabama has a great win at Georgia, but they just got destroyed wherever. We move on and we press forward and we look at 2026 and your SB Plus rankings that have come out, and Ohio State comes in at number one. So let's take a deep dive on the Buckeyes. Very challenging schedule. They'd have to go down to Texas this year. They play Indiana. But looking at this Ohio State team, what eventually led them to be the number one team in SB Plus, and what's the difference? What's the gap between them and number two?
2: And the gap's bigger than I thought, honestly. I figured they'd be number one. They just have, I mean, you think about them, number one on paper, they were number one in SB Plus all the way to Big Ten championship game. So they were kind of the leaders most of the way, and made sense as to why they would sit there in third gear most of the time and still win every game by 30. But I mean, they just have, you think about the things that go into SP Plus, they have the best recent history overall, especially now that Georgia's a couple of years removed from being kind of a top two team. And they have the recruiting, they have solid returning production numbers. They just have what they need. And, you know, now they don't have a redshirt freshman quarterback. They have a guy who's now thrown a lot of passes, and they struggled to kind of shift him out of safety mode at the end of last season, where they had the lowest tempo in the country and they were really trying to keep him out of trouble. You know, now it's time to take those training wheels off, and you have your NFL coordinator coming in, and it's time to see what Julian Sain can do. He's going to have Jeremiah Smith. He's going to have The transfers they brought in were okay, but he's also still going to have all the enormous pipeline of recent star recruits, Chris Henry Jr. and whatnot, to fill roles there. The offensive line is experienced. Bo Jackson was one of the better running backs in the country at the end of the season. If I have a question about Ohio State, it's going to be on the defensive line as much as anything. They added some pieces to the defense in the portal, but I didn't necessarily love them, and we'll see if they still have the beef there, but we know that they recruit well, and they always have former five stars in the pipeline. So if the D-line holds up, I don't really see any major weakness here, and they're clearly going to be pretty solid again.
1: Yeah, right now the way too early line has them as an ever so slight dog at Texas in week two, but the schedule at Indiana, at USC, Oregon's on there, Michigan, of course, to wrap up the season. So it certainly will be a challenge. And that leads us into the second team in the SB Plus numbers heading into 2026, and that's the Oregon Ducks. Dante Moore, as we all know, is coming back. So you alluded to, it's a decent size gap in your numbers, about 3.5 points from 1 to 2. But what jumped out about Oregon, and looks like your offensive rating on them is pretty impressive.
2: Yeah, I mean, I don't know what questions I have for Oregon. That's probably the best thing I can say about them. Like Dante Moore, I was really kind of concerned. I thought he needed another year of season before he jumped to the NFL. Well, he's going to get it. And, you know, they have Jordan Davison back. The receiving core was just a giant rotation last year. Guys were always hurt. But now they have all those freshmen back and Evan Stewart as well. The offensive line lost, I guess, 3 starters. So we'll see about that. But they're just everywhere there's a hole, there were guys in the rotation already, who return. And obviously recruiting's been really strong. So especially adding Coy Parrott to the secondary, I just don't see where I have a problem here. The secondary was young last year. It held up and now it's gotten reinforced with portal ads. If you ask me which teams I think I trust the most heading into the year, I think Oregon's either first or second on that list, with Ohio State and Notre Dame soon after. So it seems like, plus, you know, this whole thing where a different Big Ten team wins the title every year, if we're going to keep that going, it pretty much has to be Oregon. So I guess it's their turn.
1: It's Oregon's time to shine. And once again, if you had gone back, I don't even know, 3 years and said, hey, Michigan and Indiana are going to be your basketball and football national champion. Like, wow, Indiana basketball is back. Good for them. Little did we know. Well, speaking of the state of Indiana, Notre Dame coming in at 3. We talked about them returning production-wise, both top 10 in offense and defense. Special teams was a bit of a nightmare a year ago. We'll see how that improves with the Purdue transfer at kicker. But Notre Dame coming in at number 3. Where did they end last year for you? Because there were some people, you know, in Vegas that had Notre Dame as high as number 1 in their power ratings on Selection Sunday a year ago.
2: Yeah, they finished 5th, and I don't do anything. I've never figured out a way to weight recency in a way that makes objections better. So, yeah, if there was any sort of hotness to add to that formula, that would have benefited them because they were exceeding projections massively, basically from game 3 on. It wasn't obviously their schedule wasn't all that strong from that point, but the fact is, like, no matter how high they rose in SP Plus, they would have then exceed projections, which suggested that they could have been even higher. So they're just, yeah, they're dynamite, like we're saying. Return your quarterback, return a good healthy portion of your offensive line. The defense had tons of sophomores everywhere you looked, and now those guys are juniors. Most of them are back. So this is, yeah, the other of those 3 teams that I don't see any reason to think they're not going to be really, really, really good this year. And, you know, they added some reinforcements on the defensive line, even though I wasn't completely sure they needed to. So they have seemingly great depth and experience everywhere you look.
1: You know, Bill, based off of SV Plus, and obviously it's evolving, and as the season goes on, things will tweak and you'll change. But, you know, right now, and this is DraftKings, look around, there's other spots that'll be a little bit different. They have 4 co-favorites. So it's Indiana, Texas, Ohio State, Notre Dame. Do you, based off of your numbers, are Indiana, Texas maybe a little overrated, or are they still right there in the thick of it?
2: Yeah, I mean, they're 5th and 6th. And, you know, if we look at average projected wins, Texas' schedule is going to really, they're going to struggle to, you know, they can't really slip up. Let's put, because right now I have them projected six, but their average projected win total is 8.6. Because, well, just because of who they play. They play number one, the

0: 16 projected favorite at Washington, so they're going to have a really good chance. And at this point, you know, until they don't dramatically exceed projections in every possible way, I guess we have to give them benefit of the doubt a little bit.
1: And if you want to hear my full conversation with ESPN's Bill Conley, the creator of SP Plus, someone that we certainly utilize quite a bit as a resource in the betting world, it is part of the VSiN College Football Betting Podcast feed. 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We'll have an episode each and every week for you from here until the start of the college football season. I'm Tim Murray. Thanks again to Brad Powers and Bill Conley. Thanks to producer Wyatt Tomchek and Ryan Hunter for putting all of this together. And start that countdown, boys and girls. We are getting closer to the start of the college football season.
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4: 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Gil Alexander, Kelly's behind the glass because Steve Fezzik is about to happen with Fezzik Fridays. Real quick, the tweets. Colin Murphy, I'm so sorry for opening that positive regression can of worms. I regret sending that tweet now. Hopefully my tweeting experience has done positive regression. Okay. Trojan Ram, yo, I thought this was supposed to be a classy show. I tune in late and the first words I hear out of Felica's mouth is vomit and diarrhea. I expect this kind of language on Follow the Money, but not on a numbers game. I'm sure it happens from time to time everywhere. Lionel G. Williams, good morning, Gil and Kelly. I heard your take on Harden, and I completely agree. What about Evan Mobley scoring 9 points and grabbing one rebound? What's his excuse? Just a horrible game. Brian Point Schaefer, listening to Philly radio right now. A Philly reporter came on the radio, said, from what he's hearing, is that Embiid is highly unlikely to play today. Shaking my head, the process is over. And Kevin Ryan, Gil, you and Kelly are still the clubhouse leaders in VSiN show pairing, but Stormy and JVT are on your heels. They are an awesome pair. Yes, they are. I hope everybody tunes in and listens to them every single day, as I do hope you listen to Steve Fezzik, the star of Fezzik Fridays. Let's go.
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4: Starring Steve Fezzik, the only back-to-back winner of the Hilton Super Contest back in the day. And he's won many contests since. How are you, sir?
6: I don't know if you noticed, but JVT...
4: Yeah.
6: Is looking good.
4: He did a whole workout thing. Lost tons of weight.
6: Yeah, I was like, Kelly, you know, is the superstar, but JVT right on his heels, so I might tune into that show just to check him out. He's looking so good.
4: Just to check him out?
6: Yep.
4: Well, it's a different kind of show, Steve, but okay, whatever your reasons are, it's fine. Let's start with yesterday's appearance, thanks to Bill Krakenberger, of Paul Matias, who came on, spent a couple segments with us talking about the computer-assisted wagering debacle, can we call it, or just nightmare that's happening in horse racing. You had some comments on it.
6: Yeah, let me caveat this. I don't bet horses. I know nothing about horses.
4: There we go. That's your segment, boys.
6: However,
4: yeah.
6: I know a whole lot about advantage gambling and in general, and a lot of people are really upset about the CAWs that are able to bet right at post. Now, I don't understand this analogy at all where they're talking about it would be like, you know, a line's minus seven and be able to lay minus 5.5. In many ways, it's the opposite.
4: It's the opposite. I agree with you.
6: Instead of being able to lay minus seven, it's like you have to lay minus nine. Okay? And here's why. The more money you bet on a horse, the worse the odds get. Imagine this. So we'll use an example of a typical horse race. So you bet a horse at 8-1, right? And you bet your $10,000 and you're like, that's probably going to compromise the odds I get a little bit, right? And then I'm going to bet him again at 7-1. But guess what? Now the 8-1, it keeps dropping. The more money you bet, so this shows how much money these people are making, because they're willing to totally ruin their rate of return on their initial bets. So instead of getting 8-1, they're bringing it all the way down to 5-1 on every bet they make on a horse. But the key here, and that shows how profitable they are, because obviously if they just bet half, the horse would only drop to plus 650. It really doesn't matter whether they, in my opinion, whether they bet it early or late. I mean, they're tipping their hand a little bit. But the bottom line is, any horse that is a break-even horse, these computer groups are going to bet. Why? Because they get a 10% rebate. Win or lose. Now, maybe it's a little bit less than 10. I'm just going to use 10 by example. So how good is that? When you get a 10% rebate, win or lose, that's like doing 20 cents better. So if you had like a horse that was pick'em, you bet them plus 100. They essentially are betting that horse plus 120 in terms of their odds.
4: Right.
6: So they're breaking even. No, they're basically losing betting plus 100, but they are cleaning up plus 120 because essentially the horse is going to win a little less than half the time.
4: You're right that the sports betting analogy, although I think people understood it, you're right, it was a little bit wrong, because it's the sports betting equivalent would be like, let's say you put in a play at minus seven and then you find out later you got minus nine, right? That's the
6: and
4: difference.
6: The more you bet,
4: yeah,
6: the worse your number's going to be on the bets you made earlier in the week.
4: Right. That's right. And the part of the explanation that I think, again, for sports bettors that I think gets lost, that I don't think was made also is there's no such thing as in race betting and horsing. It doesn't exist, right? It doesn't exist. There's no betting while the horse race is happening.
6: I think they do it for the Triple Crown. They try to, actually.
4: Okay, but in this case, limits. But yeah. In this case, what's the deal? That there's a delay in the reflection of those bets.
6: Yes.
4: So that's what's happening. And so I guess like that's a little detail.
6: Maybe they would make everyone happy to say all these CAW guys got a bet like 5 minutes before post. So at least for the common bettor that's betting, they'll know almost exactly what the odds will be. But it's not going to change anything.
4: Not going to change.
6: You're not going to get any good for the most part. There's exceptions to the rule, and there's carryovers and pick sixes and things like that. But opposite that, you're not going to win. So you know what? In my opinion, I think these tracks are doing the correct thing, just maximizing the volume that they get from these groups. And that way they'll be profitable. And I'm not an expert at all on this, but I think as far as just the guy, the bread and butter old school guy that comes to the track, make it a better experience for him. I don't know what you need to do. Be like the South Point. Make it like when you go to the viewing rooms at the South Point, unbelievably.
4: It's an experience.
6: It's an experience. And that's the way to preserve these customers. And you know what? And I would tell everyone, if you love horse racing, bet your $2 and have a great time. But don't go in there thinking you're going to be able to win. You're going to lose. You are, without the rebates, you're going to lose.
4: But this is a sport that you can even predict. You can see it dying before your eyes, right? Unlike, so horse racing, boxing, baseball, huge in the 70s. I'm not sure anybody in the 70s, correct me if I'm wrong, anybody who was adult then, would have said, oh yeah, these sports are not going to be in the future what they are now. You can see it with horse racing. In other words, whatever it's been diminished since then, being diminished even more. Because if you go to those South Point events, the average age is deceased, right?
6: 100%. It's like the movie Other People's Money with Danny DeVito.
4: Yeah.
6: Where, like, someone says, oh, you know, if this happens and that happens, you know, we're going to rebound. And Danny DeVito says, your company is dead.
4: Yeah.
6: You know, even if the dollar does this and the yen does that and the infrastructure does the other thing, you're still going to go bankrupt. Why? Fiber optics, you know, new technology. And bottom line is horse racing is just, like, too far behind with gambling's critical, but their takeout's the same as Keno.
4: It's the gambling, and that's that Triple Crown point I made yesterday, which is, again, the casuals only care about the Triple Crown. The only thing I'm fascinated by in horse racing is the Triple Crown. It's the only thing that historically I can latch onto. If that is not a thing anymore, where's the contact point?
6: Malik is just upset because he was ready to bet against that Golden Horse in the Preakness. He can read between the lines there. Get back his Renegade Losers money.
4: You got some plays for us, which we will get to. You have some thoughts on the Killer Sports NBA Playoff Challenge. We'll get to those as well. But before we let them die entirely, a requiem for border towns.
6: Borderline Madonna song. Keep pushing me.
4: I think that's my favorite Madonna song, by the way.
6: Right. Keep pushing me to the border. So all around the state of Nevada, there are border towns. You go north, Idaho, jackpot Nevada. You go obviously, Lake Tahoe is a border town. It's like 8 miles away. Prim is closing.
4: Prim.
6: In southern Nevada. So, unfortunately, with Prim, why are they closing down? I really think it used to be that no one could gamble in California. They would drive out, and they, like, the second they got there, the DGENs would be like, oh, I got to get down bets. And even people would make sports bets. They just would drive to Prim, get down, and turn right around, go home, not even come to Vegas. But now, with gambling everywhere, it's not as big a deal, so there's not as much of a demand. Hey, I used to drive to Mesquite, which is on the southern Utah border, and Arizona, and I would drive to Prim, like, every Saturday morning, just because they had an independent sports book run by a woman. Glennis did a great job running it, and it wouldn't be unusual. USC would be a 21-point favorite. They'd be 23.5 right before the game kicked off in Prim because of all the Southern California money.
4: Oh.
6: Or the Lakers. The same thing when the Lakers were really good.
4: So you could fade California teams.
6: Exactly right. So and you always got just such unique numbers. This was back when there was over 30 independent operators in Nevada. Now in Vegas, it's down to 10 and dropping.
4: What was that? What was that other town you used to go to?
6: Oh, so Wendover. So
4: Wendover.
6: It's like The Godfather. You know, I'm getting chased all out of Nevada, in southern Nevada. Joe Lupo's kicked me out of the Stardust. Other people are upset. I'm playing all these advantage parlay cards, and I'm like, The Godfather doesn't have that muscle he used to have, where he used to come in the early 90s and do whatever he wanted. And so I started exploring. So I went up to Reno, all right, and like Baldini's and John Esquaga's Nugget, and Chris Andrews, I think, was running the Cal Neva, and had some great success against them. Those guys don't hold a grudge, though. But they're starting to get unhappy with me. And then finally, I'm sure if you apologize to Dennis Taylor, you get your job back at In-N-Out Burger, Mr. Fezzik.
4: Yeah, Fast times.
6: But in Wendover, it was like going back to the 1960s in terms of sports. It was like nobody knew anything. They were paying on four-team NFL teaser, 6 points, teaser cards.
4: Yeah.
6: 4-1. Not 3-1, 4-1. It was like getting each leg better, each two-teamer better than even money. And like the 7-team parlay was 120-1. There's only 128 combinations. So if you hit 50.5%, you had the edge. And it wouldn't be unusual. A spread would be 2.5, and they'd put +3.5 on the parlay card. It was the greatest boondoggle ever. And we actually played up there for like almost half a season and basically broke even, won a little bit, and then one weekend we annihilated them and they wouldn't pay us. And the gaming commission had to get involved.
4: Half a million dollars.
6: That gaming commission came on, and they accused us of everything possible that we were doing wrong. And the gaming commission says, well, did these guys just start playing last week? And they're like, no, they've been playing all year. So they had no problem with anything any of us were doing until we won. And then they cried like little,
4: You got paid?
6: Yeah.
4: You did eventually.
6: Absolutely. I wasn't actually there the big weekend, so my buddy Ryan and Lisa White.
4: You think with all these friends you made around town here in modern day, are you glad that you weren't alive at a different time when you would get backroomed?
6: Oh, I wouldn't get backroomed. I'd be in an Iowa cornfield with the...
4: or that.
6: Never to be seen.
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4: 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Tony Bonatoni, Jonathan Von Tobel with you back here at Circa Resort and Casino, where real quickly, like, JVT will not get off of this, that there is a woman in the book today that looks like me, in your opinion, but evil?
5: I mean, it's not just me. It's everybody.
4: She's not actually
5: that,
4: evil.
5: That we've just pointed out. It just, like, looks like a brunette version of you. So that's why I said it's, you know, it's evil Stormy. It looks like the evil version of you.
4: I want to put it on the record that I don't see it, but every person back of house that has come walked by that you've pointed this out to has said they do see it, and that scares me a little bit.
5: And the people that have texted as well.
4: I dyed my hair brown once.
5: Okay. Did it work?
4: It looked really bad. That's why I think, like, she's actually, like, a nice-looking individual. I looked psychotic with brown hair. I also, though, at the time, I'm a very blonde person naturally, and I have, like, very blonde eyebrows. It looked like my eyebrows were invisible when I had brown hair. Like, I looked, it was not a good visual. That said, I don't see it. Let's get into a little NFL stuff, because I know it's the off season, but the NFL is always going to be top of mind. And there are a handful of interesting markets right now, specifically with who's going to be your week one starting quarterback. And obviously, we got the news recently this past week from Mary Kay Cabot of the Cleveland Plain Dealer that Deshaun Watson has reportedly the inside track to be the starting quarterback when we get back to the season out there in Cleveland. This has not been disputed by anybody. Largely, I mean, even Todd Monken, when he got on the podium, said that he hadn't made any decisions yet, but was complimentary of Deshaun Watson. And when he first was hired, he said that he would like to see if he can get the most out of Watson. That would be an ideal situation.
5: Yeah, I mean, I think it makes all the sense in the world. You understand what you have in Shedeur Sanders, and you're paying Deshaun Watson a lot of money. You might as well just see if you can get him to play some football games for you. I've made the comp, I think it's Stephen A. Smith. Stephen A. Smith gets paid a lot of money, and people always wonder, well, why is he on everything? Well, because they pay him all the money in the world. You got to get something out of him. And it's the same thing here with Deshaun Watson. He's eating a lot of this money. His contract's fully guaranteed, and I don't think he'll achieve it. But at the very least, we know the peak form of Deshaun Watson in the National Football League is an MVP-caliber quarterback. We don't think that the peak form of Shedeur Sanders is going to be anything comparable to that. So pay him a lot of money. We've seen the upside. Just see what you got here and roll him out there and allow him to eat those snaps until you can move on from him. And I think it makes a lot of sense that not only would Cabot say that, but that he is the odds-on favorite post that report to be the first quarterback taking the first snap for the Browns once week one comes around.
4: -136, that price for Watson to be the week one starter. Sanders +108, Dylan Gabriel 55-1, and then Taylor Green, who they picked up in the draft, 80-1. When you have four quarterbacks, you probably have none. That said, you and Mitch Moss had an interesting conversation about another market as it pertains to Deshaun Watson, comeback player of the year. Listen to this from Pod to the Futures.
6: So when this story first broke, our buddy Weston, guy in the cornfields, he sent me over the tweet, and he said, basically, should we have taken a peek at Watson to win comeback player of the year? Let go?
5: No shot.
6: You don't think so? So
5: they're not going to vote for him.
6: But he and I went back and forth on this. That's like 6 years ago now.
5: Doesn't matter. I don't think that matters.
6: Are you sure?
5: I'm pretty sure.
6: Okay.
5: Because here's the thing. I don't think he's done anything that really has redeemed him. You know what I mean? Like, he actually has kind of been an ass since the whole incident has happened. I don't think any voter wants that on their ledger, that they would vote for him to win comeback player.
6: He hasn't gone out there and saved puppies from a burning building or...
5: or a car, allegedly, or like some former NFL reporters.
6: Yeah, right. Or done stuff at, like, hospitals to help sick people or anything like that and make it, hey, guys, I take back what I did. Right. I was an awful human being, but now I swear to God I'm on the right path.
5: Like, he's actually kind of acted like a victim in some instances, and I think a lot of voters would hold that against
6: him. They did screw up his whole game plan, did they not?
5: Yeah.
6: Like, the PR, yeah. The PR was just, it's never not been messy. The English there is awful, but you know what I'm saying.
4: The Rossini callback was great, by the way, by you. But I am in total agreement with you on this. I think Deshaun Watson would have to be undeniable and otherworldly to be worthwhile.
5: You could tell me right now.
4: Like, they don't want to reward him.
5: He could throw for 5,500 yards, 47 touchdowns, and 2 interceptions, and the Cleveland Browns could win, I don't know, 11 games, 13 games, 15 games.
4: Plus, he's not going to.
5: Well, either way, I don't care. I don't think these voters are not going to vote for him to win comeback.
4: Like, when we first saw this report, I was so disinterested just because, like, you, I thought, were kind, saying, like, what has he done even on the football field? In the last 6 years, what has he done that is worthwhile other than one good half of football against the Baltimore Ravens where you thought, oh, maybe he could actually turn back the clock and then instantly got hurt again?
5: Yeah, I think it's a no-go there when it comes to comeback player of the year for Deshaun. Now, he is the odds-on favorite to get the first snap, and I think that's – would you disagree with that at all?
4: No, I wouldn't. Okay. I'm just saying, but big picture for the Cleveland Browns, like, as I look at some of their futures and, like, the win total, 6.5, right, to make the playoffs plus 425, to nothing about them makes me want to buy in on Cleveland with Deshaun Watson as their guy, just especially because I don't think that the skill set is there anymore in general, but even if it was, I don't trust his body to hold up.
5: So of these markets for... odds, again, these are the starting quarterbacks taking the first snap week one. There's a couple that I think interest me. I will focus on the ones and we can rattle off the others. The Falcons.
4: There's one I like, yeah.
5: Tua Tagovailoa minus 125. Michael Penix at minus 102. Trevor Siemian is 80-1. I feel like, knowing you a little bit, that you and I might be in disagreement here.
4: Oh.
5: What do you think the play would be? Who is the starting quarterback for the Falcons week one?
4: I was actually going to say, when I first saw all of these numbers, that I thought the shortest number on the board was the most worthwhile to bet into Tua Tagovailoa at minus 125.
5: Okay, we are in agreement.
4: Because, and I'm not a Tua fan, as you know, but just timeline-wise for Michael Penix Jr. and him coming back, I know his goal is to be back and available for week one, but that's a pretty big ask coming back from another significant knee injury, and I know it's a different knee than the one that he already had the two previous surgeries, but I imagine if you are a believer in Michael Penix that you would want to have as much time as possible to get him in the position that you need. And because Tua is already a left-handed quarterback and all of that stuff, you're going to have continuity with the offense that you don't have to change and everything and just give him as much extended time as he might need.
5: Tua Tagovailoa is 300-1 to an MVP.
4: No.
5: I want a piece of it. I think so. I'm a big Kevin Stefanski guy, and I think
4: I don't trust his health either. By the way,
5: oh sure, absolutely. But I also think that we should not ignore that in a good offensive system, Tua at times was putting together some pretty good numbers. And so now, what was the biggest criticism of Tua? Outdoors or the cold? Okay, let's buy into that for a second.
1: Let's get him in a dome.
5: Yeah, well, you're not only in a dome, but you're playing in the NFC South, so these late games, all right, it's going to be maybe a little humid in some of these spots, whatever it is. You're not going to, barring whatever the schedule looks like, be in some of these inclement conditions in freezing cold weather. You're not playing in the AFC East anymore, so that's not something you have to worry about regularly here with Tua. Mentioned indoors, the skill positions. We've just seen Tua operate at a pretty high level offensively in the right system. He is a good point guard. He is a guy that can distribute. He is a dude that can actually run an offense when given the right pieces. I think that there is a chance that, like, the Falcons are going to be much better from a future standpoint, NFC South, NFC, and also then by extension that Tua, similar to what we've seen, because we're at the point now where you cannot tell me, look me in the eye and say it's not going to happen, because you probably said that about Geno Smith. You probably said that about Sam Darnold. I'm not saying you, but specifically the general you. We have seen these guys revitalize their careers now over and over again, where I don't think it's out of the realm of possibility at all that Tua is the next guy. I know a lot of people think it might be Kyler Murray, but what if it's Tua, given this offensive system that he's going to be entering himself into with the skill positions that they have in a relatively winnable division?
4: And what I'll say to that, and I... don't usually agree with you on a lot of things. No, just kidding. The offensive weapons that Atlanta has, if they actually get the most out of them, and he can be that point guard, as you put it, I mean, Bijan Robinson, Drake London, if Kyle Pitts, you know, is that guy, there are a lot of pieces there that can make him look good, even when he's playing that dink and dunk style.
5: Sure. I think, let me see, let me ask you, I'll frame it to you this way.
4: I would not bet him for MVP, though.
5: I'll put it to you this way. Do you think that Shedeur Sanders should have better odds to win MVP than Tua? Do you think J.J. McCarthy should have better odds to win MVP than Tua?
4: Ugh.
5: Okay,
4: I mean,
5: exactly.
4: what's that situation in Minnesota?
5: Like, come on, no. Should Ashton Jeanty have equal odds to Tua Tagovailoa? You see what I'm going here with?
4: From a numbers standpoint, yeah. I get the argument.
5: That's right.
4: But also, not betting it.
5: Any other quarterback for the Pittsburgh Steelers minus 670, that might as well just be Aaron Rodgers, but they obviously can't list him because he's not on the roster.
4: Are you adding that to the account? Are you going to get that
5: Tua MVP? Absolutely.
4: 10-month-long sweat going?
5: I mean, at that price, like, I'm not adding Tua minus 125 to start, but at 300-1, throw it back in there and see what's up.
4: All right. This is a fun conversation. Interesting markets that are available right now, and obviously we'll have plenty of time to delve into them even more, and as more and more information becomes available when you get past the OTA point, we get into training camp later on in July. I'm telling you, like, I know that the offseason feels long, but we will be back before you know it. We'll be back here on VSiN, the Sports Betting Network, in a moment. Stay with us. We got to step aside, take a quick break, but so much more obviously still to come.

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10: 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Jensen Lewis, let's do a deep dive, my man, into Major League Baseball. And let's look right now at the East in the AL and the West when we look at the pennant odds here. Okay, so let's just go American League, National League here, senior circuit, junior circuit. So we're looking at who's going to be in the World Series specifically. I hate to say it, but the Yankees at plus 450 should be the betting favorite, in my estimation, at this juncture of the season here in the American League. The Mariners really haven't given us a whole lot to say that they should be the second betting choice at 5-1. But then when I look at I think the rest of the East has been disappointing, and yet there are the Red Sox and the Blue Jays and the Orioles still at single digits. Jensen, what am I missing? Because I think the East has been very disappointing outside of the AL. And again, those were opening day odds, so they've drifted dramatically since. But I don't look at anybody outside of the Yankees, and I know Tampa Bay's been great, but I don't know that I can take anybody else in the East seriously other than the Pinstripers in New York.
3: So fascinating, right? Because the Yankees are going to get Carlos Rodon and Gerrit Cole back here in the next handful of weeks, already joining a rotation that has been arguably one of the best in all of baseball with what Cam Schlittler and Max Fried have done. They've had injury issues as of late, and we'll see how they weather the storm there, especially at the bottom of the lineup. Make no mistake about it, Aaron Judge, Ben Rice, Cody Bellinger, they've been the engine that has driven that offense. Ben Rice a little banged up here as of late. We'll see what they do. I picked the Mariners to win the American League in our VSiN betting guide at the beginning of this season. I have not seen really anything that has deterred me from that. I want to see Cal Raleigh get healthy. I know he's been dealing with a little side issue here as of late, but that offense feels like it is getting ready to be able to burst. And that's a good thing for a pitching staff that, yes, they've had their issues. Brian Wu has kind of been up and down. I still like where we are with Logan Gilbert and George Kirby. Need a little bit more from Luis Castillo. Emerson Hancock's been awesome back in their bullpen. Yeah, he's one of the great, more dominant forces. I would say if you're looking at three pennant futures that you would want to add for the American League, I can't drive anyone away from Seattle. I think they're the best overall value. And if nothing else, let's say the chalk holds when we get to October and it is the Yankees and the Mariners. Great opportunity. I would probably make the Yankees a short series favorite there, but you would have an opportunity to monetize that ticket and come out profitable. I still think, even with the Tarek Skubal injury, that if Detroit is able to tread some water here in the Central, and that might be the one redeeming quality of where the Tigers are, like, no one is running away with that division the way they did the last year. And I think we can be honest that there's not an offense in the American League Central that really truly scares you, Dave, and that includes the Detroit Tigers. But if they can weather these next couple of months without Skubal, big now to get Framber Valdez this offseason, and they get a little reinforcement there, I would fully believe that they will make moves to the deadline to go for it. The other team is the team you mentioned in the East. It's the Tampa Bay Rays. Now, I mean, you look at a potential upwards of 13-1 to win the American League. I can think of worse teams to hitch your wagon to. And there is something about Kevin Cash's group that, from a pitching standpoint, they have been so good internally at developing guys that you've never heard of. And all of a sudden, they end up being significant contributors throughout the year and into October. I would feel that if you could find them upwards of that, shop around right now, seeing the Rays at 9-1 to win the American League on DraftKings. But I would certainly look at the Mariners. I would look at the Tigers and the Rays. If you're looking for an American League pennant future and you haven't jumped in yet, those would be my three value plays that I would get in pocket right now.
10: What it says to me when I look at the updated odds is that outside of the Yankees, which has been cut in half from, you know, plus 450 down to about plus 215, that the Mariners number has come down as well from 5-1 down to plus 475, just a slight adjustment. But they're under 500, and yet their numbers come down, and the second betting choice. because nobody else in the American League are you overly excited about. Yeah, I think you're right with the Rays that this is a surprise. They're down to 9-1 to single digits. But, the Rangers are underwater, and yet they're 9-1. It shows me that the rest of the American League, in the betting market at least, there's just not a lot of trust there. Now, I mentioned the disappointing teams in the East, i.e. the Blue Jays got the World Series so close a year ago. They're down at 12-1. The Orioles, 17-1. Red Sox, terrible start. Fire their manager, 20-1. Somebody's got to be a wild card eventually. And I'm not saying that anybody at the Central can't get it and or are fighting A's out of there from a city with no name. But if one of those teams in the East can actually live up to the expectation, Jensen, could there be a value pick there? The tough part, I think, is picking which one ultimately could get a wild card spot if they can't run down the Yankees and win the division.
3: Yeah, if you're going to bank on pitching, the Blue Jays obviously stand out because they have those guys that are working their way back. And you're thinking of Shane Bieber, Jose Barrios, and having some guys in the back end of their bullpen. They need another batter, too. The loss of Bo Bichette, significant. No Alejandro Kirk was a massive loss earlier in the year. But that would be the one team I'd look at. On the National League side, though, Dave, here's the intriguing exercise. The Dodgers aren't fully healthy yet, and they are still a world better than even the Braves or the Cubs, who are the next betting choices there. If I'm adding on the National League side, I'm still wanting to get involved with the Atlanta Braves. I think at 5-1 that there's still enough of a discount there, and we're going to find out what happens in the next several weeks with Ronald Acuna Jr. on the injured list. They've weathered their storm already of the starting pitching injuries, already getting Spencer Strider back. I would fully anticipate that Alex Anthopoulos will be working the phones here in the next couple of months to see what reinforcements they can get on both sides of the ball. The Chicago Cubs, I cannot get in the way of a team that is absolutely scorching hot right now.
10: Oh, man.
3: They have top to bottom maybe the most complete offense outside of a fully healthy L.A. Dodger attack. And maybe I would even lean the Cubs offense a little bit more than a healthy Atlanta Braves offense. And that's saying a lot considering what Atlanta's done this year. So Chicago intrigues me. I am a bit worried about the starting pitching injuries and how long they're going to have to be without a Matthew Boyd. They've already lost Cade Horton for the year. Will a Justin Steele coming back be a nice little bump for them? I think it will. The San Diego Padres. Okay,
10: there
3: Dave.
10: There we go.
3: We've seen this movie before. But at 20-1 with this group and knowing that you have A.J. Preller, who will pick up the phone right now and make a deal if you asked him to. They are not scared to go all in, and they may be doing it again this year. But at that number, that is a disrespect level for the talent they have on the roster. That bullpen, give me that bullpen in October. Their problem, Dave, is they have not been able to score the last couple of years in the postseason. If they find a way to do that, it is a six-inning game. They have the best closer in baseball in Mason Miller. They have the best setup man in Adrian Morihone. They are lights out when you get to the sixth inning and beyond. Absolutely would love a share of the Padres at 20-1 to win the National League right now.
10: Great minds think alike. That's exactly where I wanted to go and exactly the conversation I wanted to have about A.J. Preller, because there is a guy that does not worry about tomorrow too often. He thinks about today a lot. And with a lockout looming potentially here in Major League Baseball next year, this feels like a team that, look, I think they're going to be a playoff team. Can they run down the Dodgers and win the division? By the way, I think that's very important in order to try to do that, because yes, the Dodgers would love to win the division and go the road less traveled, but if you're the Padres and you saw what happened last year in the wild card round against Chicago and it didn't go well when you had to play the extra series in the extra games, I really do think it would behoove them to push to try to win the division. And then that 20-1 really would be sitting pretty. And with all due respect to the Dodgers trying to go for the three-peat, if there's a team they probably didn't want to play in the postseason, it probably would be the Padres. Because if you go back a couple years ago, the Padres were staring them down with a chance to eliminate them, and the Dodgers were in a bullpen game, and somehow they survived that thing to win and then get out of there. I think the Padres would be the one team that could actually scare them if they match up again somewhere down the road in September or October. So I'm with you, Jensen. 20-1, that would be the ticket I want to add. And oh, by the way, I will be adding if I can find that 20-1 out there in the marketplace. I think that's a really smart play. So that's a look at the pennant races here in Major League Baseball. It is VSiN by the books, and we're back with more on VSiN, the Sports Betting Network.
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21: Still in amazement what happened yesterday. March Madness, hey, we're going to go to 76 teams, just like everybody's been asking for. Have yet to find one person on the planet that actually wanted this, Paulie.
22: Yeah.
21: You know what? Maybe the only like faction of people who wants it, once it arrives, will be sports bettors. That's probably going to be about it. And to talk about this more now, we are joined on the Progressive Guest Line by Pat Forty, who covers college basketball, college sports at Sports Illustrated, and he's kind enough to take a couple of minutes out of his Friday and hop on the program. Hey, Pat, great column. Thanks for the time today. How are you?
23: Thank you. I'm great. Not very excited about 76 teams, but
0: gives us something to talk about.
21: First of all, I'm going to steal this from you. I love the way that you use the word graffitied, apostrophe D, in the second paragraph. That is superb. But is there a comparison or an analogy to this, like something that nobody wants, but yet here you go, we're going to do it anyway?
0: New Coke, I guess, you know, which was a colossal failure. Maybe when ESPN invented a phone. Do you remember when ESPN
21: tried to sell
0: phones?
21: Oh, my God. Wow. Yes, good recall there.
0: That was a good one. You know, it's like this great brainstorm. Nobody was asking for it. Nobody wants it. And nobody's going to enjoy it. You're probably right. The sports bettors who want a little more action on a Tuesday and a Wednesday, as if they're not going to get enough on Thursday, Friday, Saturday, Sunday of the first week of the tournament. Well, you got a little bit more. But, you know, this is clearly a solution to something that isn't broken. You're trying to fix something that is not broken.
1: Well said. And again, the article's fantastic. What I love in the article, this is a great point. The casual fan is going to be confused at how this bracket looks now, and then making my picks where you got so many 11 and 12 seeds involved.
0: Absolutely, Paulie. The bottom line to me is the draw for half the audience, or the massive audience that you have for the NCAA tournament, is how do I fill out my bracket and how's my bracket doing?
1: Mm-hmm.
0: And they've just made it a lot harder, a lot more complicated, a lot more difficult to simply put on a computer screen or on a printed page all the information that you need, all the matchups that you need. And then you don't know who's going to play on Thursday and Friday in all the more games. It used to be four games that was the case, and two of them didn't really matter because it was 1 versus 16. Everybody's going to pick the ones. But now it's a whole bunch more games that nobody knows who's going to play. And guess what? Nobody's going to sit around waiting until Thursday morning to fill out their bracket. So you're just adding that much more guesswork, and you're just inviting people to say, you know what? It's a little too complicated. I'm sitting this one out.
1: Well said. Yep, absolutely. The other thing, once this came out, we hate it, we don't like it, then it got worse because half the teams that are going to be playing are automatic qualifiers, 15 seeds as well. I hate that even more.
0: Sure. And guess they're all getting bumped down. A lot of the 14s are going to be 15s, and 15s are going to be 16s now,
1: right,
0: to make room for those eight at-large teams that are going to come in as 11s and 12s. And so we have, you know, 36 12 seeds all of a sudden, and everybody's getting knocked down. And so if you are a dangerous 14 seed who's now all of a sudden a 15 seed, who all of a sudden has to play on Tuesday and then turn around and play on Thursday, your chances of pulling the greatest upset in the history of your school have just been diminished. Mm-hmm. You can go back, take a look. McNeese, a couple of years ago, when they blew away Clemson to start the tournament, and they're like a 12 seed, they're not getting a 12 seed still in this setup. So they're getting bumped down 13, 14, and all of a sudden you're playing the number 3 seed that's better than the 5 that you would have played. You're not pulling off that upset, which, you know, McNeese people say was the greatest athletic moment in their school history. It's not happening.
21: I'll give you another one, too, from this year. I mean, if Siena had a 6-player against Duke,
1: yeah,
21: I'd still tell you that they're going to win that game. They had Duke dead and buried. I don't even know if they're
0: Absolutely.
21: Playing in that game.
0: Sure. No, and that's it. So especially, Siena's a great example of that. They had 5 players. You're going to play on a Tuesday with 5 guys. You're going to max out to win, and then there's no way you're even scaring the number 1 seed 2 days later with a 5-man rotation. So they just, again, they're making it harder and harder for the lowest-seeded teams and easier for the highest-seeded teams and letting in a bunch of mediocre power conference schools who aren't even very happy with their seasons.
21: Yeah,
1: yes.
21: No kidding.
1: Yes.
21: So how many, and I know like some of the biggest names in college basketball who were against expansion. I know Calipari came out against it, but he actually did say we need to keep the little guy involved. And he said, look, I've been there. I was David and Goliath, and we won games as David. We lost games as Goliath. So the little guy has to have a seat at the table. Like, will they be included? Not in the 15s. I'm talking like in the 11, 12 range. Do you think they're going to like throw them a bone?
0: I doubt it. I mean, you know what? I'm glad Cal said it, and I hope it's the case. But, if you look at all of the metrics that they use, 6 or 7 of the 8 new teams are going to be power conference schools that generally we're pretty lousy. And you may get a San Diego State in there. You may get a second or third team from the A-10, but mostly you're going to get the also-rans from the Power 5 conferences, including the Big East there. They would have to change their metrics and their way of doing things if they're going to suddenly see the light and let in more of the mid-majors. Either that or they're just going to perform some hocus-pocus in the room when they all get together, which if they do, fine. If they let in some of those teams, great. I'd be happier. But I really don't think that's going to be the case.
1: Everyone read the article, College Sports Industry with No Restraint, No Shame, and No Appreciation for Its Consumers expanded the tournament to 76 with an eye on college football expansion. Are we going to 24?
0: Boy, it's a danger zone, really danger zone. And as much as I hate 76 in basketball, I really hate 24 in football.
1: Right.
0: I think that would completely distort the whole season and the meaning of a really elite playoff. So, the tide seems to be turning of almost everybody against Greg Sankey. Sankey, believe it or not, is the guy holding out for 16, and everybody else is like, 24 isn't bad, because then our third or fourth place team gets in, or if you're outside of the power conference structure, then, you know, maybe there's a chance that a second group of six team gets in, or whatever the case may be. It's everybody just looking out for themselves and saying, how can we convince ourselves that our league or our team is better than it really is by getting a inflated playoff bid? That's what they're gunning for here. It's not to make the playoff better. It's to bring in more money for bad games for mediocre teams.
21: Yeah. All right. So if you really hate college football and you only kind of hate college basketball expanding, where does horse racing in the current state of that sport fall because of the Preakness Stakes? The Kentucky Derby winner is not going to be racing yet again this year and trying to go for the Triple Crown.
0: Yeah, I mean, they've got to change the race schedule, in my opinion. And there are plenty of people that disagree with me, plenty of people that say, no, it's up to the horses to be good enough. The horses just don't race that often anymore. They do not turn around in 2 weeks. I think Cherie DeVoe's doing the right thing with her horse. I think Golden Tempo, his average length between races was over 30 days. And all of a sudden you're going to say, now we're going to turn around after the biggest race of your life, the longest race of your life, and we're bringing you back in 2 weeks after shipping you a couple thousand miles. So it is unrealistic for today's thoroughbreds to ask them to do that. The Triple Crown's a great thing, but it's not carved in stone. It can change. You can move back the Preakness to Memorial Weekend or the first Saturday in June, keep the Derby where it is, first Saturday in May, and then move back the Belmont to first Saturday in July or 4th of July. And then you've got about a month between the three races, and it would work out, I think, very well. People say it would cheapen the crown. I think it might make it harder because you get more rested horses that are running in all three legs. The best horses are going to try to make the Derby, and if they're rested enough to then a bunch of them make the Preakness and make the Belmont, then you got three bang-up races.
1: Adapt or die. I love that line, too. Top-notch, my friend. Great to talk to you.
0: Yeah. Thank you. My pleasure, guys. Have a good one.
21: Thanks, Pat. There you go. Pat 40. Read him. Sports Illustrated. He's on X at by Pat 40. And he's great. Always has been, and his latest column, the one that we just discussed at Sports Illustrated, is spectacular.
1: Super conferences. That's what did it.
21: There you go.

0: lie? And but I agree with him. As bad as this is, 24 college football
1: is worse.
0: Yeah.
1: All right, this is Follow the Money on VSiN, the Sports Betting Network.

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0: Great guests on the VSiN College Football Betting Podcast, including college football handicapper Brad Powers and ESPN's Bill Conley. First up on this special edition, Brad Powers. And my first question to Brad was about Brendan Sorsby and the likelihood or lack thereof of him playing this season. Brendan Sorsby right now, let's dive into what your expectations are about Brendan Sorsby before you get into adjustments. Do you think we see Brendan Sorsby play a college football game this fall?
1: No. And if I can make a bet on it, I would. Pun intended. I do not expect him to play. I do not expect him to ever play college football again. They'll make an example out of him. I don't care if it was a $1 parlays. He bet on college football. He's done. So, I hope the kid gets, the help that he needs. He's not playing college football for Tech this year.
0: So let's, and I know you were on, you had a great hit with Mitch and Paul on Follow the Money. For those of you listening with us, it's Wednesday the 29th. You were on Tuesday. What did you do from last year's Texas Tech team? Because also it's worth noting that the second overall pick in this year's NFL draft was also on Texas Tech. They go out and they spend big money to get Brendan Sorsby. So we're playing under the assumption he's not going to be on the field. David Bailey's not going to be on the field. Jacob Rodriguez, a tackling machine, he was a second-round pick to the Miami Dolphins. So from last year to this year, initially, Brad, what was your adjustment? And then with the Sorsby news, what's your adjustment?
1: Yeah, I was going to downgrade Texas Tech around 3 points, maybe a little bit more as I, got a little bit deeper into the roster and just to see who they had, the replacements for those front seven. I did like what they did in the portal on the defensive line, but some regression. Last year was arguably, one of the best teams in school history. And again, losing some studs up front. So a little bit of a downgrade. But now with the Sorsby news, now we're approaching, a near full touchdown downgrade from last season's Texas Tech team. So significant downgrade, a touchdown. I don't downgrade everybody a touchdown or move them up a touchdown. So that's a big step back. With that being said, though, I mean, this is how far ahead that Texas Tech was compared to the rest of the Big 12. I still think they're the clear-cut prohibitive favorite in that conference. I would bet them still to win the conference at even money or even, the minus 110. As always, shop around for that. Hammond might not be ready to start. It'll be interesting to see if he's ready for the Houston game. That would be the game that I would worry about, but there's no BYU on the schedule. There's no Utah on the regular season schedule. Nobody in the non-conference. This is still going to be a team, and they get Houston at home. So probably a double-digit favorite in every game, even without Sorsby. Obviously, we live in a gray, and not everything's black and white. It's gray. So when the news hit, I did take some under 11.5 on Tech. Sure. That I thought that was a good bet. Played a little bit no to make the playoffs at plus money, just hedging a little bit of the positions that I had already on Tech. But if I had to make a bet right now at current prices, Tech to win the Big 12 would be in my pocket. I think they're going to be A-okay.
0: Yeah, you look at the win total, it did dip down to 10.5, still juiced over. I'm looking at DraftKings right now. I think FanDuel's juice might be a little bit shorter, but you mentioned the schedule. It is hilarious. I mean, you look at the non-con, Abilene Christian at Oregon State, and then Sam Houston, and no BYU, no Utah. So as we take a step back, they also get Arizona State at home, Houston at home. Right now, Brad, what would you say your top five is in the Big 12 heading into this year with this news?
1: Yeah, I'd go Tech 1, BYU 2, Utah probably be 3, Houston 4, and Arizona or Arizona State in that 5 range. Right now, I would say Arizona slightly ahead of Arizona State. I got to meander through the portal. I mean, Arizona State had to hit the portal. They don't have anybody coming back from last year's roster. So, boy, there's not much. TCU's probably a little bit in the mix, but this conference is, I would say Tech payroll is double anybody else in that conference. So, I mean, it's not a fair fight right now, even without Sorsby. I think the biggest takeaway is I don't think Tech's a national title team, a contending team now with Sorsby. They're going to be basically what they were a year ago. They can make the playoffs, but they're not going to be, competitive against a big boy in the playoffs.
0: Yeah, right now, DraftKings 20-1. I think they dropped them back. We had Matt Grill from DraftKings on primetime on Tuesday night, and he discussed some of the adjustments that they made. But to your point, can't really make a ton of them based off of, would you compare it to last year with Jake Retzlaff? Because I remember the Retzlaff news came out, Brad, and I immediately hit under, go under. And then they ended up going over their win total and going to the Big 12 championship. And look, last year's BYU team is not as good as this year's Texas Tech team. But is that a fair comparison where you're kind of in this limbo world? But to your point, Will Hammond coming off the ACL, we're not sure just whether or not he's going to be ready to go to start the season.
1: Yeah, I mean, I could see something similar. In fact, I'm waiting for more negativity in the markets to maybe even jump in further on yeah. Tech. You know, Hammond provided especially if we get some more clarity on Hammond. Say he's ready to go and healthy starting game one, then I'll probably, I think over 10.5 would be a decent bet at that point. I could see some. I don't know if they have a true freshman like a Bear Bachmeyer in the wings, provided Hammond can't start, but this team's loaded at almost every position. So, I mean, I thought with Sorsby in the lineup, they might have more upside than last year's team. So, I think the market might end up overreacting.
0: All right. They've been in the news a little bit. I think you've tweeted about them because they're certainly not as a hot topic as they've been, just based off of the attendance at their spring game. But let's get to Coach Prime year 4 in Boulder, win total 4.5 off of a 3-win season. And you know, you look at their non-con at Georgia Tech and at Northwestern. You play 2 Power 4 teams in the non-conference. That's not really ideal. They get Utah at home, Houston at home. They do avoid BYU. They also get Texas Tech at home. Sometimes when you're a bad team, Brad, you want to have the good teams on the road. Take your whoopings on the road and have some of those toss-up games at home, like going to Oklahoma State or going to Cincinnati. Certainly much rather have them here at home. So year 4, 4.5 the win total, minus 50 to the under at DraftKings. What's your assessment post-spring of Colorado?
1: Yeah, I mean, obviously, yet again, it's a transition. The roster's in transition. A ton of guys in the portal yet again. Not a lot of returning experience off of last year's team. Now, they did get a lot of experience, particularly on the defensive side of the ball in the transfer portal. I thought they did a decent job there. However, with that being said, I think you hit the nail on the head. Even if I think Colorado's going to be better this year, and I do think that's the case, I upgraded them about 5-6 points in my power ratings, that schedule overly difficult, almost sneaky, especially early. I mean, road trips at, you mentioned Georgia Tech and Northwestern non-conference, at Baylor as well. They got to win one of those. And this is all in September. And I would have them an underdog in all 3 of those games. They got to pull an upset there. Otherwise, this is going to get ugly if they don't win one of those road games. And by ugly, I mean, I only have them a clear-cut favorite in one game against Weber, the FCS team that they play. So I don't see them getting the 5 wins. And if they don't win a game early, it could get ugly. Maybe,
0: yeah.
1: We saw some instances last year that Arizona-Utah back-to-back week stretch there. I mean, that looked like a team quit. I mean, that's how bad it was. They looked as bad in those 2 games as what they did the year before Prime took over. So I'm a little bit worried. I think this is Prime's last year. I know Marion's coming over, to call plays, but they're in transition at both coordinators yet again. I just don't see it. So under 4.5 was in pocket, and I'm pretty happy about it.
0: You mentioned tough schedules and transitioning to the Big Ten. Ohio State, you finish off that home-and-home with Texas. Last year, they opened up the season with Texas in that highly anticipated game that was low-scoring that we all recall. This year, it's week 2. They go down to Texas, which will be just an enormous game, one of the biggest games of the college football season. You go to Iowa. You go to Indiana. You go to USC. You host Oregon. They always play Michigan. Trip to Lincoln. It's a challenging schedule, but the roster has arguably the best player in college football, Jeremiah Smith. But you look at what they lost, a lot of pieces. If you watch the NFL draft, were Ohio State players. There's never going to be a full drop-off. Julian Sayin, I was listening to Greg McElroy's podcast. He had Julian Sayin as his best returning quarterback. So, that's to each their own. You can kind of make a lot of people have that case. Curious your case on this Ohio State team, because it's very rare to see it, but Ohio State right now, you can get over 9.5 wins. You got to pay some juice, but it's at minus 165. What's your expectation with this pretty challenging schedule for Ohio State?
1: Yeah, so I still have number one in my power ratings. You know, I obviously love Jeremiah Smith. Keep an eye on a true freshman five-star, Henry, at number 15 for him. He'll be great, along with Brandon Innes. So they're loaded at wide receiver. No shocker there. The biggest question I would have on the entire team would be the offensive line that's kind of held them back the last couple of years and didn't look good in the spring game. I know they had a couple starters out, but their defensive front crushed them. Every single unit, first, second, third string, crushed that offensive line. Speaking of the defensive front, I know they lose a ton on defense, but hell, they lost more last year on defense and allowed the fewest points per game on average in any team in college football in 15 years. You got to go back to 2011 Alabama. So I think they'll be fine on that side of the ball. I think all their transfers, especially on defense, look like they're going to be hits. So it's still roster-wise the best team, in my opinion, in the country. However, you plug that in the schedule, and I've been following Ohio State football about as close as Notre Dame the last 35 years. This is the toughest schedule Ohio State's ever played in the regular season. I see a couple losses. I don't see three losses, though. I mean, you got to go back to 2004, the last time Ohio State lost three games. I don't count the 11 season when they, you know, fired Tressel and they suspended half the roster for the tattoo gate, but they don't lose three games, and this roster's not losing three games. I don't care who they're playing. I only got them in, I still have them a favorite in every game, although they'll be short favorites against, in my opinion, I have them favored over Texas. I bet them in that game. I think Texas is overrated. Favorite over Oregon, slight favorite over Indiana. I love over 9.5. I mean,
0: all right.
1: But I will say this. You need a soundbite. Let's say they lose three games. If they're close, I could see Ohio State being the first 9-3 team making the playoff.
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0: 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Brad and I discussed some of the big boys in 2026, including Notre Dame, Georgia, Texas, and Alabama. I mentioned it going to break that the fan base is calling you a hater, but everyone else is calling you a homer based off of your evaluations of the game. And you know, I read through them, and you and I have had plenty of conversations. I thought it was more than fair. So let's start with the quarterback and what we saw from him, what you saw from him in the spring game, CJ Carr. And then how much does your opinion change of what you saw personally and what was reported the week prior in a scrimmage that was seen by the media?
1: Nothing changed really for me. He was off 4 or 5 passes. I want to see consistency. And you know, I go back to last fall camp. I mean, he wasn't obviously showing consistency to be neck and neck with Kenny Minchie. So you'd like him to be a little bit better. I will say after watching the game tape, I mean, he had 8 incompletions. I would say 4 were bad passes. The other 4 were just great plays by, you know, arguably the best secondary in college football. So you're going to have some incompletions there. I didn't know. I'm not going to overreact to that, especially when a lot of people have been covering the team for 2 decades plus said, and it was unanimous, maybe the best practice they've ever seen from a Notre Dame quarterback in a closed jersey scrimmage the week before. So I'm not going to overreact to that, but I'm not going to, you know, also overreact to somewhat bad performance in the blue gold game.
0: So what are the weaknesses for Notre Dame? What are the strengths for Notre Dame? And I know you pointed out, look, their schedule is not Texas Tech soft, but it is very manageable. At BYU, home to Miami, no doubt the most challenging games on the schedule. What are your expectations for this Irish team?
1: Well, let's start with quarterback CJ Carr. Yep. Can get injured. So, I mean, the reason I kind of lean more towards Oregon, I mean, they got a 2-year starting quarterback as a backup in Raiola. Notre Dame doesn't have that. Even though I think Grubbs is going to be better than his recruiting ranking, Hebert played well. And I think the guy with the most upside hasn't even gotten to campus yet in Teddy Girard. But CJ Carr's got to stay healthy, period, or the season's over with. You know, I'm going to be nitpicky. You know, I don't know if they got the – obviously lost a lot of upside and home run ability at running back, losing Price and Love. I still think they'll be productive there. But, again, you got to downgrade the running back position. They're going to be better at wide receiver, although I want to see that number, you know, that number one alpha dog really emerge. Is it Faison in the slot? Or is like a Quincy Porter or somebody that I would prefer at the X really come on strong? They need that if they want to win the title. Cause I mean, it's national championship or bust this year, as far as I'm concerned. They got to stay healthy on the offensive line, which hasn't been the case the last couple of years. Provided they're healthy there, they'll be improved. Defensive front was probably my biggest takeaway. This is the best, you know, the biggest, the most talented, and best they've been in defensive line. I mean, in my adult lifetime, in 30 years. I mean, just showing, you know, Keon Keeley's a 5-star. He's not going to start. And I don't even know if he's going to be their 3rd best guy. He might be their 4th best guy behind the 5-star true freshman. Linebackers will be fine, provided KVA stays healthy and the secondary's, you know, great. And the schedule's very, you know, it's a lot more manageable than last year. Starting off with A&M and Miami last year wasn't ideal. And they lost both games basically by a coin flip. So this is title or bust. I'm not going to predict it because, I mean, nothing good ever happens to this team since I've been starting to root for them. So that's kind of where I'm at.
0: waiting for a game-winning field goal like we did in 1993, Boston College. It would have been nice if they had missed that one. All right, let's swerve back to the SEC or swerve into the SEC. You mentioned something earlier on the podcast I want to bring back here, which is you think Texas is a bit overrated. So you look at the betting odds. You know, throw them in a bag, but it feels like Ohio State, Notre Dame, Indiana, Texas, Oregon, kind of your 5 unanimous favorites to win the title. Not too far behind is Georgia. So what about Texas do you think is a bit overrated?
1: Well, it kind of stinks. They're like one of the top 5-6 teams I didn't watch a spring game. You know, maybe I should take that in consideration. I've upgraded them from last year. I mean, how can you not like their portal class, especially the skill position? Hollywood Smothers and Brown at running back, Cam Coleman at wide receiver. I just, you know, this is a team. I just change one play or two plays from a season, and what's the vibes? This is a team that should have lost to Kentucky, should have lost to Mississippi State. I mean, those are fortunate wins in overtime on the road last year. Lose one of them, 8-4. What's the vibes? If you'd have lost both of them, they'd want Sark fired. And they said Arch Manning's the biggest bust in the history of college football. So I think there's a little bit of overreaction. Certainly Arch finished the season strong, his three best games of the season. You know, ran for 155 yards against Michigan. Although I'll say A&M was flawed. Michigan, you know, with an interim coach and everything that's going on in that program, flawed. I just think there's a little bit overreaction. If you change the last name of one player on the team from Manning to, you know, Smith, what are the expectations? I mean, to me, that screams that they're being a little overvalued. I still think they're a title contender. I still think that they'll be in the mix. But to me, the team that's being disrespect, I mean, they're the favorite in the SEC, not the team that's the two-time defending champ that's kicked their ass the last three times they played, or at least two of the three times, Georgia. That just screams that Manning's getting too much love again.
0: So let's get to Georgia. You did watch their spring game. You have your evaluation thoughts up on Twitter. And if you're just wondering, Georgia and Texas both around 3-ish to 1 to win the SEC. So let's go to the Bulldogs, another team that returns their quarterback. You know, I did a podcast earlier this offseason, Brad. I called it the year of the quarterback. I mean, you look up and down, man. The quarterback play should be spectacular across college football. So what do you expect from Gunnar Stockton? I know he wasn't a full go in the spring game, but are you buying this Georgia team a little bit?
1: Well, first, let me talk about quarterbacks. I'll make a bold prediction. I think the record for the NFL draft in the first three rounds is 8 taken in the first three rounds. We're going to break that next year. That's how good the quarterback play is going to be this upcoming season. I think 5 will go in the first round. And then there's 4 or 5 more guys that are capable of going in the second round. Forget the third round. Stockton, you know, he's not going to be a first rounder, but I could take a flyer on him in the second or third round, provided he keeps progressing. And he's got to progress. A little disappointing their performance against Ole Miss in the playoffs last year. I bet him in that game. Was one of my bigger bets, and obviously that went to the second half. This year's team, though, I think can be better than the last 2 years, kind of down years as far as Kirby Smart's concerned. And they still were able to win the SEC back-to-back years. I like what they got at running back, to say the least. Tight end position stocked, even though they lost, you know, Oscar Delp. They got to find a go-to guy, in my opinion, at wide receiver. That might be their weakness on that offense. I mean, they're not as talented and as deep up front as what they did when they were winning back-to-back national championships on defense, but still got a lot of talent there. The schedule, in my opinion, is a little easier than what it's been the last couple of years. I got them favored in every game. I mean, you talk about, you know, getting hammered on Twitter by Notre Dame fans. I was hammered by Georgia fans for calling 10-2. They thought I was being negative. I'm like, gee, guys, the win total's 9.5. I bet over 9.5. It's one of my favorite bets of the offseason. I bet them to win the SEC, and you're saying I'm being pessimistic. So I sell the house, the wife, the cars, the kids, you name it, Georgia over 9.5.
0: Gotta love the college fan bases, Brad. You know it, and I know you revel in it, too. Man, they are. There's something else, certainly, when you think about fan bases in college football, especially in the SEC. We know it just means more. So stick around in the SEC, just bouncing around a little bit. Let's go to Bama. I think you were on earlier this offseason talking about Bama. Many of us were surprised to see Kalen DeBoer get an extension this offseason. So, man, the heat is on. I think Alabama fans have completely checked out on Kalen DeBoer already. So what are you expecting from Kalen DeBoer this season?
1: Well, I think there's, you know, Ty Simpson just went, you know, 13, surprisingly. But I think there's, you know, the possibility of having more upside at quarterback, especially if they're healthy. Keelan Russell impressed in the spring game. I like what they have at wide receiver. So I'm expecting a pretty good passing attack. I mean, but Alabama's going to go as far as up front on the offensive line in their running game, because it was non-existent at the end of last year when they're getting drilled by Georgia in the SEC championship game and dominated by Indiana in the Rose Bowl. It's got to be better. It can only be better at how pathetic it was. But man, watching the spring game, I didn't come away. Oh yeah, it's definitely going to be better this year. So that concerns me. I think they'll be a little bit better on defense. They were actually fine on defense last year. schedule isn't bad. I mean, honestly, it would be a disappointment if they weren't 5-0 playing Georgia there on October the 10th. They're going to be favored in those first five games. If the new quarterback plays clean and stays healthy, I could see over 8.5. But I will say this, I don't think they're a title contending. I mean, watching all those, you know, premier programs, top five or six that I did, Alabama's not one of those top five or six teams. So I think they're a playoff type team. They're just not a national title contending team. And that's not enough in Tuscaloosa.
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0: As we continue with Bill Conley, Bill also has a column out ranking some of his favorite portal hauls. And Bill, number one is Oklahoma State. What a rough ending to the Mike Gundy era, as we all remember. And now they go to Eric Morris, who had tons of success in North Texas. Drew Mestemaker was a record-setting quarterback. He follows him to Stillwater. But it's not just Drew Mestemaker going to Oklahoma State. So coming in at number one on your most on your favorite transfer portal haul was Oklahoma State.
3: Yeah, I mean, it's Mestemaker. Caleb Hawkins was just about the best freshman in the country last year. He's, you know, he had 25 rushing touchdowns. He's coming along. Wyatt Young and Miles Coleman out of the receiving core. Maybe the two best offensive linemen are coming along too. I mean, they're going to start at least six former North Texas players, most likely on offense this coming season. And North Texas was first in offensive SP plus. So it really is the latest experiment. And just how much can you flip a roster and take it from terrible to awesome in a single year? I don't know. Defensive additions are solid, but not as impressive. So we'll see. It might be a case of them, you know, old school Oklahoma State scoring 40 points a game and allowing 35. But they should still be, I mean, that was their worst team per SP plus since like 1961, something to that effect. The simple fact that they, you know, I have them projected in the top 40, and that's pretty crazy considering how horrible they were last season. So it does, you can flip things pretty quickly, and suddenly they have some of the most proven offensive talent in the country a year after having absolutely none.
0: Yeah, you look at their win total. It is 5.5 at FanDuel. Very juiced to the over, though. And, you know, as we do our early season prep, Oklahoma State was certainly a team that I was going to have a key eye on there, see how improved they were. So you go from a team that was dreadful and they bring in a ton of talent to the next team that went 16-0. So, you know, the rich get richer a little bit here. So Indiana, their portal haul, I like the line that you said, I just love the tidiness. They went after what they needed and they accomplished a lot.
3: Yeah, I mean, even before they played in the semifinals, they just basically had a weekend free and they just went, we'll take you and you and you and you, and then they were done. They were ready to go. Josh Hoover, obviously, spectacularly high bar to clear, but he's probably more proven than Fernando Mendoza was this time last year, too. I mean, he's got, I think, what, almost 10,000 career passing yards. Obviously a different system, but as Kurt Cignetti pointed out, like, you know, he might have thrown a lot of picks in his previous life, but also now he has a run game and a defense, which, you know, a little bit of a jab there. But they went out and grabbed one of the two or three most proven quarterbacks. Love Turbo Richard, the running back from Boston College. He was really exciting as a freshman. They last year got no help whatsoever, but still averaged 5 yards a carry, was as close to as reliable as possible. He's, averaged like 3.7 yards per carry after contact, and now he'll get a couple more yards downfield before he gets contact. So that probably means good things. Just grabbed a couple proven receivers, another former Wisconsin offensive lineman. That's not the first time he's done that. Some of the most proven pass rushers. It was just whatever they needed. They just went out, evaluated, set up their priority list, grabbed them, and that was it. And here we go.
0: Sonny Dykes, to your point, referenced that Josh Hoover turned the ball over 42 times in his 31 starts. Kirk Cignetti, no surprise, clapped back and said, we've got to clean up some of the turnovers, obviously, which Coach Dykes made light of. But when Josh got here, he met his two new best friends, great defense and a really good run game. And he was never the same after that. So there you go. A little playful jabbing there. Colorado's a team that is always going to be busy in the portal, losing players, bringing in players. If you are a college football nerd like you and I are and many of our listeners are, to get the production of a Danny Scudero from San Jose State and a Cam Perry from Miami, Ohio is certainly intriguing. I think people are a little worrisome, though, Bill, about who's going to be throwing them the ball. Will Juju Lewis make that next step at quarterback? But Colorado is a team that's really been busy in the portal since Coach Prime got there, and this year no different.
3: Yeah, it felt like there was more of a plan this year. Like I could actually see, instead of just grabbing whatever was available and having to grab 60 guys, they still grabbed 40-something, but it really, you could see that they were aiming far more for known production this time around. And they got it. I mean, Scudero and Perry, DeAndre Moore from Texas was one of Texas's better receivers. I kind of had a weird, I like what Texas did, but I also kind of hate that they pushed out so many guys that they'd worked so hard to develop to get Cam Coleman and whatnot. I don't know if that was the right trade, but DeAndre Moore should be ready to play a role. Obviously, bringing in an offensive coordinator who has a pretty proven system. Brennan Marion changes jobs every single year, just bounces all over the country, but wherever he goes, he scores points. He brought in some of his Sac State guys. And the defense, obviously, absolute tear down in every possible way. I like plenty of the guys and their production levels, but we'll see if that's just too much change and whatnot. There's no culture there because nobody stays more than a year, and it's going to be always be really hard to build any momentum like that. But in terms of the 40 something guys he brought in, I like these 40 something guys quite a bit, a lot more than I did last year. So, maybe that means improvement at the very least.
0: You lump the 4, 5, and 6 together because they were arguably the three most expensive, notable portal classes. So maybe just a couple quick hitters on Texas Tech, LSU, and Miami and what they were able to do in the portal.
3: Yeah, I mean, Brennan Sorsby, I like Brennan Sorsby. I can't decide what I think Brennan Sorsby's ceiling actually is, but Tech, clearly a lot of teams were going after him. Tech went out and grabbed him. They clearly showed in they learned in the playoff last year they did not have enough of a quarterback. They went out and grabbed the best guy available pretty much. So that you can't, there's efficiency there. That made a lot of sense. And then they just did what they did last year. They grabbed some extremely productive defenders. Defense has almost nowhere to go but down. Last year was really, really special with the talent they had. But if the offense improves more than the defense progresses, then they're still a pretty comfortable Big 12 favorite. As far as the others, I mean, Miami obviously didn't do a ton of work, but they grabbed, Darian Mensah and Barkate from Duke. That was enormous. So they got what they needed. And obviously LSU needed an absolute ton, but they also, whether they expected to grab, Lane Kiffin sure acted like he thought Trinidad Chambliss and Kewon Lacy were coming to town, but even though they didn't, still got some good Ole Miss players, still got Jordan Seaton, bunch of good receivers. I think he got most of what he needed for them to at least be like a top 15 level team.
0: All right. The last one I wanted to hit on is Florida Atlantic. They come in at number 10. And Zach Kittley entering year number 2. There were a couple moments that I remember last year where I bet on Florida Atlantic as a big underdog. And then because of their pace and their style, a close game went to a blowout very quickly. Yeah. And I'm looking specifically at a Memphis game in late September where I think it was like 28-26 or something like that. And they ended up losing by, 30. So, this is going to be a team that I'm always going to be intrigued by because of the success and the unique aspect of Zach Kittley's offense. But you're really intrigued by their portal haul.
3: Yeah, I mean, this is, first of all, they're going to score points. They play at a really, really high tempo at a time when a lot of teams don't do that. Suddenly having a really high tempo is unique again, and they do it pretty well. Their offensive numbers were certainly, at least in the passing game, were solid. And like you said, the pure number of plays and drives means they're going to have plenty of opportunities to score points. Last year's problem was very obvious. They couldn't stop anybody from scoring points. And so the moment the offense had a hiccup, it was over. And he needed, obviously, a lot more disruption. And the fact that, if you're Florida Atlantic, you can't go out and grab super disruptive G5 guys. They're moving up. And even high FCS guys probably move straight up to the power conferences. So he went down and got a 28 tackle for loss guy from Livingstone College in D2, Kenyon Garner. Just crazy numbers, absolutely ridiculous numbers. And the fact that he's 6'4", 230, he's not a defensive end who's 6'1", 185 or something. He seems to have decent size. That was like sight unseen. I would have tried to grab that guy with those stats and, solid size. He got him. He got some disruptive linebacker, at least a couple of disruptive defensive backs. I just like the plan. They clearly knew they had to take some risks on maybe some lower level FCS or D2 guys, but they got some potentially dynamite additions there. And you add that to, bringing back their quarterback, bringing back their top receiver. You can certainly talk yourself into them improving quite a bit. And they already improved at least a little bit last year.
0: Yeah, so we're going to write down FAU. They're going to be certainly a team I'll dive into a little bit more. Bill, before we hit a break and hit some of your SB Plus rankings, anyone else? You've got a top 20. You've got an honorable mention. Just worth noting that really excites you, maybe off the radar a little bit from a transfer portal haul.
3: Yeah, I think Iowa loses a lot from last season, a lot more than they normally lose. And so we're going to find out a lot about their kind of their succession plans and everything. But the fact that Kirk Ferentz reached down into FCS, like it was higher FCS. It was Furman. It was Holy Cross, some teams that have been pretty good recently, North Dakota. But he just skipped right over FBS for the most part with his transfers and went straight down to some of the best FCS guys. I think that might pay off. They got, again, just in terms of pure disruption, they have some really interesting guys, and they were all underclassmen. They were FCS, like sophomores, freshmen, juniors, guys who could still develop a little bit. So I liked that. I think that was a good move for Iowa. It's not going to disrupt their culture a whole bunch. They'll have chips on shoulders like they're supposed to at Iowa, and that was one that I liked a lot. Lots to replace, but I think I like what they did.
0: All right, one more break with Bill. When we come back, what do you guys want to hear about? The 2026 SB Plus rankings.
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1: All right, we continue with Bill Conley, ESPN. Follow him on Twitter at ESPN underscore Bill C. And before we dive into the SB Plus rankings, the initial for 2026, Bill, you've got a book right over your right shoulder, perfectly placed, Forward Progress. And for those who can maybe look it out, it is those lovely gold pants. I know my buddy Mike Golick Jr. was very happy about Notre Dame getting the cover there. But give us the ins and outs of Forward Progress, the book that you released.
2: I mean, I felt like it was a pretty good time for a how did we get here and where are we going book. Now, granted, it came out in September and 1400 things have already changed since then. So, you know, hopefully maybe I can put out a second volume at some point, but the history parts still ring pretty true. And I think when I was trying to spin things forward, at least some of the things that have happened in the months since, it was pretty clear where things were going. So yeah, I just, you know, it was pretty overwhelming, all the different things that were changing at once. And I thought it was a pretty good time to step back and look at each one: history of realignment, history of arguing about a playoff, history of this and that. And I like it. I think it'll hold up.
1: Well, I mean, there was no argument about the playoff this year, right, Bill? Nothing controversial happened on Selection Sunday?
2: No, nothing at all that I can remember. I can't think of a single thing. This was the year that I basically just quit on the idea of a committee altogether. I always thought my preference was part committee, part computers, like the BCS days. Now I don't want a committee to have anything to do with this. I just wanted all computers, like college hockey or something.
1: Well, based off of your SB Plus numbers from last year as a Notre Dame fan, I agree. I would very much be in favor of all computers.
2: And for the record, going by computers only, I'm pretty sure Notre Dame and Miami would have been in. It would have been Alabama and Oklahoma who would have been in a lot of trouble. So, you know, just that was something I was really annoyed with the Notre Dame-Miami thing, in the way that, you know, it's one team as long as there's a team in between them, but you take that team out and now Miami's ahead. I thought that was just the dumbest process imaginable. But obviously Miami certainly had upside and certainly showed it when they got the opportunity.
1: Well, that was a funny thing, and not to relitigate it because I'm sure people have moved on, but it was, you know, to your point, it was, why does it have to be Notre Dame Miami? Why can't it be Alabama? Yeah, Alabama has a great win at Georgia, but they just got destroyed wherever. We move on and we press forward and we look at 2026 and your SB Plus rankings that have come out, and Ohio State comes in at number one. So let's take a deep dive on the Buckeyes. Very challenging schedule. They'd have to go down to Texas this year. They play Indiana. But looking at this Ohio State team, what eventually led them to be the number one team in SB Plus, and what's the difference? What's the gap between them and number two?
2: And the gap's bigger than I thought, honestly. I figured they'd be number one. They just have, I mean, you think about them, number one on paper, they were number one in SB Plus all the way to Big Ten championship game. So they were kind of the leaders most of the way, and made sense as to why they would sit there in third gear most of the time and still win every game by 30. But I mean, they just have, you think about the things that go into SP Plus, they have the best recent history overall, especially now that Georgia's a couple of years removed from being kind of a top two team. And they have the recruiting, they have solid returning production numbers. They just have what they need. And, you know, now they don't have a redshirt freshman quarterback. They have a guy who's now thrown a lot of passes, and they can, They struggled to kind of shift him out of safety mode at the end of last season, where they had the lowest tempo in the country and they were really trying to keep him out of trouble. You know, now it's time to take those training wheels off, and you have your NFL coordinator coming in, and it's time to see what Julian Sain can do. He's going to have Jeremiah Smith. He's going to have the transfers they brought in were okay, but he's also still going to have all the enormous pipeline of recent star recruits, Chris Henry Jr. and whatnot, to fill roles there. The offensive line is experienced. Bo Jackson was one of the better running backs in the country at the end of the season. If I have a question about Ohio State, it's going to be on the defensive line as much as anything. They added some pieces to the defense in the portal, but I didn't necessarily love them, and we'll see if they still have the beef there. But we know that they recruit well, and they always have former five stars in the pipeline. So if the D-line holds up, I don't really see any major weakness here, and then they're clearly going to be pretty solid again.
1: Yeah, right now the way too early line has him as an ever so slight dog at Texas in week two, but the schedule at Indiana, at USC, Oregon's on there, Michigan, of course, to wrap up the season. So it certainly will be a challenge, and that leads us into the second team in the SP Plus numbers heading into 2026, and that's the Oregon Ducks. Dante Moore, as we all know, is coming back. So you alluded to it's a decent size gap in your numbers, about 3.5 points from 1 to 2. But what jumped out about Oregon, and looks like your offensive rating on them is pretty impressive.
2: Yeah, I mean, I don't know what questions I have for Oregon. That's probably the best thing I can say about them. Like Dante Moore, I was really kind of concerned. I thought he needed another year of seasoning before he jumped to the NFL. Well, he's going to get it. And, you know, they have Jordan Davison back. The receiving core was just a giant rotation last year. Guys were always hurt. But now they have all those freshmen back and Evan Stewart as well. The offensive line lost, I guess, 3 starters. So we'll see about that. But they're just everywhere there's a hole, there were guys in the rotation already, who return. And obviously recruiting's been really strong. So especially adding Corey Parrish to the secondary, I just don't see where I have a problem here. The secondary was young last year. It held up and now it's gotten reinforced with portal ads. If you ask me which teams I think I trust the most heading into the year, I think Oregon's either first or second on that list, with Ohio State and Notre Dame soon after. So, it seems like, plus, you know, this whole thing where a different Big Ten team wins the title every year, if we're going to keep that going, it pretty much has to be Oregon. So I guess it's their turn.
1: It's Oregon's time to shine. And, once again, if you had gone back, I don't even know, 3 years and said, hey, Michigan and Indiana are going to be your basketball and football national champion. Like, wow, Indiana basketball is back. Good for them. Little did we know. Well, speaking of the state of Indiana, Notre Dame coming in at 3. We talked about them returning production wise, both top 10 in offense and defense. Special teams was a bit of a nightmare a year ago. We'll see how that improves with the Purdue transfer at kicker. But Notre Dame coming in at number 3. Where did they end last year for you? Because there were some people, you know, in Vegas that had Notre Dame as high as number 1 in their power ratings on Selection Sunday a year ago.
2: Yeah, they finished 5th, and I don't do anything. I've never figured out a way to weight recency in a way that makes objections better. So, yeah, if there was any sort of hotness to add to that formula, that would have benefited them because they were exceeding projections massively, basically from game 3 on. It wasn't obviously their schedule wasn't all that strong from that point, but the fact is, like, no matter how high they rose in SP Plus, they would then exceed projections, which suggested that they could have been even higher. So they just, yeah, they're dynamite, like we're saying. Return your quarterback, return a good healthy portion of your offensive line. The defense had tons of sophomores everywhere you looked, and now those guys are juniors. Most of them are back. So this is, yeah, the other of those 3 teams that I don't see any reason to think they're not going to be really, really, really good this year. And, you know, they added some reinforcements on the defensive line, even though I wasn't completely sure they needed to. So they have seemingly great depth and experience everywhere you look.
1: You know, Bill, based off of SP Plus, and obviously it's evolving, and as the season goes on, things will tweak and you'll change. But, you know, right now, and this is DraftKings, look around, there's other spots that'll be a little bit different. They have 4 co-favorites. So it's Indiana, Texas, Ohio State, Notre Dame. Do you, based off of your numbers, are Indiana, Texas maybe a little overrated, or are they still right there in the thick of it?
2: Yeah, I mean, they're 5th and 6th. And, you know, if we look at average projected wins, Texas's schedule is going to really, they're going to struggle to, you know, they can't really slip up. Let's put, because right now I have them projected 6th, but their average projected win total is 8.6. Just because of who they play. They play number 1, they play number 9 in SP Plus, 10, 12, 15, 16, 19, 20. They play almost half the top 20 on their schedule. And so it's just going to be, they're going to have to be absolutely dynamite to make sure they get across that line at 10 wins or so. They'd probably be at the top of the 9-3 pile, but still, like, that's going to be a massive challenge for them, as it is for Ohio State. Indiana's schedule is obviously harder than it was this past season, but it's still, you know, they're going to have very good chances of getting to what I have, 9.9 is their average win total. They're going to be a projected underdog against Ohio State, but projected favorite against Michigan right now, even with Michigan back in the top 15, projected favorite at Washington. So they're going to have a really good chance. And at this point, you know, until they don't dramatically exceed projections in every possible way, I guess we have to give them benefit of the doubt a little bit.
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16: 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Gil Alexander, Kelly's behind the glass because Steve Fezzik is about to happen with Fezzik Fridays. Real quick, the tweets. Colin Murphy, I'm so sorry for opening that positive regression can of worms. I regret sending that tweet now. Hopefully my tweeting experience has done positive regression. Okay. Trojan Ram. Yo, I thought this was supposed to be a classy show. I tune in late, and the first words I hear out of Felica's mouth is vomit and diarrhea. I expect this kind of language on Follow the Money, but not on a numbers game. I'm sure it happens from time to time everywhere.

0: Lionel G. Williams, good morning, Killing Kelly. I heard your take on Harden, and I completely agree. What about Evan Mobley scoring 9 points and grabbing one rebound? What's his excuse? Just a horrible game. Brian Point Schaefer, listening to Philly radio right now. Philly reporter came on the radio, said, from what he's hearing, is that Embiid is highly unlikely to play today. Shaking my head. The process is over. And Kevin Ryan Gill, you and Kelly are still the clubhouse leaders in VSiN show pairing, but Stormy and JVT are on your heels. They are an awesome pair. Yes, they are. I hope everybody tunes in and listens to them every single day, as I do hope you listen to Steve Fezzik, the star of Fezzik Fridays. Let's go.
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0: Starring Steve Fezzik, the only back-to-back winner of the Hilton Super Contest back in the day. And he's won many contests since. How are you, sir?
2: I don't know if you noticed, but JVT is looking good.
0: He did a whole workout thing. Lost tons of weight.
2: Yeah, I was like, Kelly, you know, is the superstar, but JVT right on his heels. So I might tune into that show just to check him out. He's looking so good.
0: Just to check him out? Well, it's a different kind of show, Steve, but okay, whatever your reasons are, it's fine. Let's start with yesterday's appearance, thanks to Bill Krakenberger, of Paul Matias, who came on, spent a couple segments with us talking about the computer-assisted wagering debacle, can we call it, or just nightmare that's happening in horse racing. You had some comments on it.
2: Yeah, let me caveat this. I don't bet horses. I know nothing about horses.
0: There we go. That's your segment, boys and girls.
2: However, I know a whole lot about advantage gambling and in general, and a lot of people are really upset about the CAWs that are able to bet right at post. Now, I don't understand this analogy at all where they're talking about it would be like, you know, a line's -7 and be able to lay -5.5. In many ways, it's the opposite.
0: It's the opposite. I agree with you.
2: Instead of being able to lay -7, it's like you have to lay -9. Okay? And here's why. The more money you bet on a horse, the worse the odds get. Imagine this. So we'll use an example of a typical horse race. So you bet a horse at 8-1, right? And you bet your $10,000, and like, oh, that's probably going to compromise the odds I get a little bit, right? And then I'm going to bet them again at 7-1. But guess what? Now the 8-1, it keeps dropping. The more money you bet, so this shows how much money these people are making, because they're willing to totally ruin their rate of return on their initial bets. So instead of getting 8-1, they're bringing it all the way down to 5-1 on every bet they make on a horse. But the key here, and that shows how profitable they are, because obviously if they just bet half, the horse would only drop to +650. It really doesn't matter whether they bet it early or late. I mean, they're tipping their hand a little bit. But the bottom line is, any horse that is a break-even horse, these computer groups are going to bet. Why? Because they get a 10% rebate. Win or lose. Now, maybe it's a little bit less than 10, but I'm just going to use 10 by example. So how good is that? When you get a 10% rebate, win or lose, that's like doing 20 cents better. So if you had like a horse that was pick 'em, you bet them +100. They essentially are betting that horse +120 in terms of their odds. Right. So they're breaking even. No, but they're basically losing betting +100, but they are cleaning up +120 because essentially the horse is going to win a little less than half the time.
0: You're right that the sports betting analogy, although I think people understood it, you're right, it was a little bit wrong, because it's the sports betting equivalent would be like, let's say you put in a play at -7, and then you find out later you got -9, right? That's the
2: and the more you bet, the worse your number's going to be on the bets you made earlier in the week.
0: Right. That's right. And the part of the explanation that I think, again, for sports bettors that I think gets lost, that I don't think was made also is, there's no such thing as in race betting and horsing. It doesn't exist, right? It doesn't exist. There's no betting while the horse race is happening.
2: I think they do it for the Triple Crown. They try to, actually.
0: Okay, but in this
2: micro
0: case,
2: limits.
0: But in this case, what's the deal? That there's a delay in the reflection of those bets.
2: Yes.
0: So that's what's happening. And so I guess that's a little detail.
2: So maybe they would make everyone happy to say all these CAW guys got to bet like 5 minutes before post. So at least for the common bettor that's betting, they'll know almost exactly what the odds will be. But it's not going to change anything.
0: Not going to change.
2: You're not going to get any good for the most part. There's exceptions to the rule, and there's carryovers and pick sixes and things like that. But opposite that, You're not going to win. So you know what? In my opinion, I think these tracks are doing the correct thing, just maximizing the volume that they get from these groups. And that way they'll be profitable. And I'm not an expert at all on this, but I think as far as just the guy, the bread and butter old school guy that comes to the track, make it a better experience for him. I don't know what you need to do. Be like the South Point. Make it like such, like any, like when you go to the viewing rooms at the South Point, unbelievably.
0: It's an experience.
2: It's an experience. And that's the way to preserve these customers. And you know what? And I would tell everyone, if you love horse racing, bet your $2 and have a great time. But don't go in there thinking you're going to be able to win. You're going to lose. You are, without the rebates, you're going to lose.
0: But this is a sport that you can, even predict. You can see it dying before your eyes. Right, unlike, so horse racing, boxing, baseball, huge in the 70s. I'm not sure anybody in the 70s, correct me if I'm wrong, anybody who was adult then, would have said, oh yeah, these sports are not going to be in the future what they are now. You can see it with horse racing. In other words, whatever it's been diminished since then, being diminished even more. Because if you go to those South Point events, the average age is deceased, right?
2: 100%. It's like the movie Other People's Money with Danny DeVito.
0: Yeah.
2: Where, like, someone says, oh, you know, if this happens and that happens, you know, we're going to rebound. And Danny DeVito says, your company is dead.
0: Yeah.
2: You know, even if the dollar does this and the yen does that and the infrastructure does the other thing, you're still going to go bankrupt. Why? Fiber optics, you know, new technology. And bottom line is, horse racing is just, like, too far behind with it's gambling's critical, but their takeout's the same as Keno.
0: It's the gambling, and that's that Triple Crown point I made yesterday, which is, again, the casuals only care about the Triple Crown. The only thing I'm fascinated by in horse racing is the Triple Crown. It's the only thing that historically I can latch onto. If that is not a thing anymore, where's the contact point?
2: Malik is just upset because he was ready to bet against that Golden Horse in the Preakness. You can read between the lines there. Get back his renegade losers money.
0: You got some plays for us, which we will get to. You have some thoughts on the Killer Sports NBA Playoff Challenge. We'll get to those as well. But before we let them die entirely, a requiem for border towns.
2: Borderline Madonna song. Keep pushing me.
0: I think that's my favorite Madonna song, by the way.
2: Right. Keep Borderline. Pushing me to the border. So all around the state of Nevada, there are border towns. You go north, Idaho, jackpot Nevada. You go obviously, Lake Tahoe is a border town. It's like 8 miles away. Prim is closing.
0: Prim.
2: In southern Nevada. So, unfortunately, with Prim, why are they closing down? I really think it used to be that no one could gamble in California. They would drive out, and they, like, the second they got there, the degens would be like, oh, I got to get down bets. And even people would make sports bets. They just would drive to Prim, get down, and turn right around, go home, not even come to Vegas. But now, with gambling everywhere, it's not as big a deal, so there's not as much of a demand. Hey, I used to drive to Mesquite, which is on the southern Utah border, and Arizona, and I would drive to Prim, like, every Saturday morning, just because they had an independent sports book run by a woman. Glennis did a great job running it, and it wouldn't be unusual. USC would be a 21-point favorite. They'd be 23.5 right before the game kicked off in Prim because of all the Southern California money.
0: Oh.
2: Or the Lakers. The same thing when the Lakers were really good.
0: So you could fade California teams.
2: Exactly right. So and you always got just such unique numbers. This was back when there was over 30 independent operators in Nevada. Now in Vegas it's down to 10 and dropping.
0: What was that other town you used to go to?
2: Oh, so Wendover. So
0: Wendover.
2: It's like the Godfather. You know, I'm getting chased all out of Nevada, in southern Nevada. Joe Lupo's kicked me out of the Stardust. Other people are upset. I'm playing all these advantage parlay cards. And I'm like, the Godfather doesn't have that muscle he used to have, where he used to come in the early 90s and do whatever he wanted. And so I started exploring. So I went up to Reno, all right, and like Baldini's and John Esquaga's Nugget. And Chris Andrews, I think, was running the Cal Neva. And had some great success against them. Those guys don't hold a grudge, though. But they're starting to get unhappy with me. And then finally, I'm sure if you apologize to Dennis Taylor, you get your job back at In-N-Out Burger, Mr. Fezzik.
0: Yeah, Fast times.
2: But in Wendover, it was like going back to the 1960s in terms of sports. It was like nobody knew anything. They were paying on four-team NFL teaser, 6 points, teaser cards.
0: Yeah.
2: 4-1. not 3-1, you know, 4-1. It was like getting each leg better, each two-teamer better than even money. And like the 17 parlay was 120-1. There's only 128 combinations. So if you hit 50.5%, you had the edge. And it wouldn't be unusual. A spread would be 2.5, and they'd put +3.5 on the parlay card. It was the greatest boondoggle ever. And we actually played up there for like almost half a season and basically broke even, won a little bit. And then one weekend we annihilated them and they wouldn't pay us. And the Gaming Commission had to get involved.
0: And you got half a million dollars.
2: That Gaming Commission came on and they accused us of everything possible that we were doing wrong. And the Gaming Commission says, well, did these guys just start playing last week? And they're like, no, they've been playing all year. So they had no problem with anything any of us were doing until we won. And then they cried like little, you know
0: what. You got paid?
2: Yeah.
0: You did eventually.
2: Absolutely. I wasn't actually there the big weekend. So my buddy Ryan and Lisa White.
0: You think with all these friends you made around town here in modern day, are you glad that you weren't alive at a different time when you would get backroomed?
2: Oh, I wouldn't get backroomed. I'd be in an Iowa cornfield with the...
0: or that.
2: Never to be...
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13: 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Jordan Bonantoni, Jonathan Von Tobel with you back here at Circa Resort and Casino, where real quickly, like, JVT will not get off of this, that there is a woman in the book today that looks like me, in your opinion, but evil?
14: I mean, it's not just me. It's everybody.
13: She's not actually evil.
14: That we've just pointed out. It just, like, looks like a brunette version of you. So that's why I said it's, you know, it's evil Stormy. It looks like the evil version of you.
13: I want to put it on the record that I don't see it, but every person back of house that has come, walked by, that you've pointed this out to, has said they do see it, and that scares me a little bit.
14: And the people that have texted as well.
13: I dyed my hair brown once.
14: Okay. Did it work?
13: It looked really bad. That's why I think, like, she's actually, like, a nice-looking individual. I looked psychotic with brown hair. I also, though, at the time, I'm a very blonde person naturally, and I have, like, very blonde eyebrows. It looked like my eyebrows were invisible when I had brown hair. Like, I looked, it was not a good visual. That said, I don't see it. Let's get into a little NFL stuff, because I know it's the off season, but the NFL is always going to be top of mind. And there are a handful of interesting markets right now, specifically with who's going to be your week one starting quarterback. And obviously, we got the news recently this past week from Mary Kay Cabot of the Cleveland Plain Dealer that Deshaun Watson has reportedly the inside track to be the starting quarterback when we get back to the season out there in Cleveland. This has not been disputed by anybody. Largely, I mean, even Todd Monken, when he got on the podium, said that he hadn't made any decisions yet, but was complimentary of Deshaun Watson. And when he first was hired, he said that he would like to see if he can get the most out of Watson. That would be an ideal situation.
14: Yeah, I mean, I think it makes all the sense in the world. You understand what you have in Shedeur Sanders, and you're paying Deshaun Watson a lot of money. You might as well just see if you can get him to play some football games for you. I've made the comp. I think it's Stephen A. Smith. Stephen A. Smith gets paid a lot of money, and people always wonder, well, why is he on everything? Well, because they pay him all the money in the world. You've got to get something out of him. And it's the same thing here with Deshaun Watson. He's eating a lot of this money. His contract's fully guaranteed, and I don't think he'll achieve it. But at the very least, we know the peak form of Deshaun Watson in the National Football League is an MVP-caliber quarterback. We don't think that the peak form of Shedeur Sanders is going to be anything comparable to that. So pay him a lot of money. We've seen the upside. Just see what you got here and roll him out there and allow him to eat those snaps until you can move on from him. And I think it makes a lot of sense that not only would Cabot say that, but that he is the odds-on favorite post that report to be the first quarterback taking the first snap for the Browns once week one comes around.
13: -136, that price for Watson to be the week one starter. Sanders, +108. Dylan Gabriel, 55-1. And then Talon Green, who they picked up in the draft, 80-1. When you have four quarterbacks, you probably have none. That said, you and Mitch Moss had an interesting conversation about another market as it pertains to Deshaun Watson. Comeback player of the year. Listen to this from Pod to the Futures.
15: So when this story first broke, our buddy Weston, guy in the cornfields, he sent me over the tweet, and he said, basically, should we have taken a peek at Watson to win comeback player of the year? Let go?
14: No shot.
15: You don't think so?
14: They're not going to vote for him.
15: But here he and I went back and forth on this. That's like 6 years ago now.
14: Doesn't matter. I don't think that matters.
15: Are you sure?
14: I'm pretty sure.
15: Okay.
14: Because here's the thing. I don't think he's done anything that really has redeemed him. You know what I mean? Like, he actually has kind of been an ass since the whole incident has happened. I don't think any voter wants that on their ledger, that they would vote for him to win comeback player.
15: He hasn't gone out there and saved puppies from a burning building or...
14: or a car, allegedly, or, like some former NFL reporters.
15: Yeah, right. Or done stuff at, like, hospitals to help sick people or anything like that and make it, hey, guys, I take back what I did. Right. I was an awful human being, but now I swear to God I'm on the right path.
14: Like, he's actually kind of acted like a victim in some instances, and I think a lot of voters would hold that against
15: him.
14: They
15: did screw up his whole game plan, did they not?
14: Yeah.
15: Like the PR, the PR was just, it's never not been messy. The English there is awful, but you know what I'm saying.
13: The Rossini callback was great, by the way, by you, but I am in total agreement with you on this. I think Deshaun Watson would have to be undeniable and otherworldly.
14: He still wouldn't get it
13: to be worthwhile.
14: You could tell me right now,
13: like,
14: he could throw for 5,500 yards, 47 touchdowns and 2 interceptions, and the Cleveland Browns could win, I don't know, 11 games, 13 games, 15 games.
13: Plus, he's not going to.
14: Well, either way, I don't care. I don't think these voters are not going to vote for him to win comeback.
13: Like, when we first saw this report, I was so disinterested, just because, like, you, I thought, were kind, saying, like, what has he done even on the football field? He's... I mean, in the last 6 years, what has he done that is worthwhile other than one good half of football against the Baltimore Ravens where he thought, oh, maybe he could actually turn back the clock and then instantly got hurt again?
14: Yeah, I think it's a no-go there when it comes to comeback player of the year for Deshaun. Now, he is the odds-on favorite to get the first snap, and I think that's – would you disagree with that at all?
13: No, I wouldn't. Okay. I'm just saying, but big picture for the Cleveland Browns, like as I look at some of their futures and like the win total 6.5, right, to make the playoffs plus 425, to like nothing about them makes me want to buy in on Cleveland with Deshaun Watson as their guy, just especially because I don't think that the skill set is there anymore in general, but even if it was, I don't trust his body to hold up.
14: So of these markets for odds, again, these are the starting quarterbacks taking the first snap week one. There's a couple that I think interest me. I will focus on the ones and we can rattle off the others. The Falcons.
13: There's one I like, yeah.
14: Tua Tagovailoa minus 125. Michael Penix at minus 102. Trevor Siemian is 80-1. I feel like, knowing you a little bit, that you and I might be in disagreement here.
13: Oh.
14: What do you think the play would be? Who is the starting quarterback for the Falcons week one?
13: I was actually going to say when I first saw all of these numbers that I thought the shortest like number on the board was the most worthwhile to bet in Tua Tagovailoa at minus 125.
14: Okay, we are in agreement.
13: Because, I mean, and I'm not a Tua fan, as you know, but just timeline-wise for Michael Penix Jr. and him coming back, I know his goal is to be back and available for week one, but that's a pretty big ask coming back from another significant knee injury, and I know it's a different knee than the one that he already had the two previous surgeries, but I imagine if you are a believer in Michael Penix that you would want to have as much time as possible to get him in the position that you need. And because Tua is already a left-handed quarterback and all of that stuff, you're going to have continuity with the offense that you don't have to change and everything and just give him as much extended time as he might need.
14: Tua Tagovailoa is 300-1 to an MVP.
13: No.
14: I want a piece of it. I think so. I'm a big Kevin. I'm a big Kevin Stefanski guy, and I think that
13: I don't trust his health either. By the way,
14: oh sure, absolutely. But I also think that we should not ignore that in a good offensive system, Tua at times was putting together some pretty good numbers. And so now, what was the biggest criticism of Tua? Outdoors or the cold? Okay, let's buy into that for a second.
2: Let's get him in a dome.
14: Yeah, well, you're not only in a dome, but you're playing in the NFC South, so these late games, all right, you know, it's going to be maybe a little humid in some of these spots, whatever it is. You're not going to, barring whatever the schedule looks like, be in some of these inclement conditions in freezing cold weather. You're not playing in the AFC East anymore, so it's not something you have to worry about regularly here with Tua. I mentioned indoors, the skill positions. We've just seen Tua operate at a pretty high level offensively in the right system. He is a good point guard. He is a guy that can distribute. He is a dude that can actually run an offense when given the right pieces. I think that there is a chance that like the Falcons are going to be much better from a future standpoint, NFC South, NFC, and also then by extension that Tua, similar to what we've seen, because we're at the point now where you cannot tell me, look me in the eye and say it's not going to happen. Because you probably said that about Geno Smith. You probably said that about Sam Darnold. And I'm not saying you, but specifically the general you. We have seen these guys revitalize their careers now over and over again, where I don't think it's out of the realm of possibility at all that Tua is the next guy. I know a lot of people think it might be Kyler Murray, but what if it's Tua, given this offensive system that he's going to be entering himself into with the skill positions that they have in a relatively winnable division?
13: And what I'll say to that, and I don't usually agree with you on a lot of things. No, just kidding. The offensive weapons that Atlanta has, if they actually get the most out of them and he can be that point guard, as you put it, I mean, Bijan Robinson, Drake London, if Kyle Pitts, you know, is that guy, there are a lot of pieces there that can make him look good even when he's playing that dink and dunk style.
14: Sure. I think, let me see. Let me ask you, I'll frame it to you this way.
13: I would not bet him for MVP, though.
14: I'll put it to you this way. Do you think that Shedeur Sanders should have better odds to win MVP than Tua? Do you think J.J. McCarthy should have better odds to win MVP than Tua?
13: Ugh.
14: Okay,
13: I mean, what's that situation in Minnesota?
14: Like, come on, no. Should Ashton Jeanty have equal odds to Tua Tagovailoa? You see what I'm going here with?
13: From it's a numbers standpoint, yeah. I get the argument.
14: That's right.
13: But also, not betting it.
14: Any other quarterback for the Pittsburgh Steelers minus 670, that might as well just be Aaron Rodgers, but they obviously can't list him because he's not on the roster.
13: Are you adding that to the account? Are you going to get that?
14: Tua MVP? Absolutely.
13: 10-month-long sweat going?
14: I mean, at that price, like, I'm not adding Tua minus 125 to start, but at 300-1, throw it back in there and see what's up.
13: All right. This is a fun conversation. Interesting markets that are available right now, and obviously we'll have plenty of time to delve into them even more, and more information becomes available when you get past the OTA point, we get into training camp later on in July. I'm telling you, like, I know that the offseason feels long, but we will be back before you know it. We'll be back here on VSiN, the Sports Betting Network, in a moment. Stay with us. We got to step aside, take a quick break, but so much more, obviously, still to come.

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1: 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Jensen Lewis, let's do a deep dive, my man, into Major League Baseball. And let's look right now at the East in the AL and the West when we look at the pennant odds here. Okay, so let's just go American League, National League here, senior circuit, junior circuit. So we're looking at who's going to be in the World Series specifically. I hate to say it, but the Yankees at plus 450 should be the betting favorite, in my estimation, at this juncture of the season here in the American League. The Mariners really haven't given us a whole lot to say that they should be the second betting choice at 5-1. But then when I look at I think the rest of the East has been disappointing, and yet there are the Red Sox and the Blue Jays and the Orioles still at single digits. Jensen, what am I missing? Because I think the East has been very disappointing outside of the AL. And again, those were opening day odds, so they've drifted dramatically since. But I don't look at anybody outside of the Yankees, and I know Tampa Bay's been great, but I don't know that I can take anybody else in the East seriously other than the Pinstripers in New York.
2: So fascinating, right? Because the Yankees are going to get Carlos Rodon and Gerrit Cole back here in the next handful of weeks, already joining a rotation that has been arguably one of the best in all of baseball with what Cam Schlittler and Max Fried have done. They've had injury issues as of late, and we'll see how they weather the storm there, especially at the bottom of the lineup. Make no mistake about it, Aaron Judge, Ben Rice, Cody Bellinger, they've been the engine that has driven that offense. Ben Rice a little banged up here as of late. We'll see what they do. I picked the Mariners to win the American League in our VSiN betting guide at the beginning of this season. I have not seen really anything that has deterred me from that. I want to see Cal Raleigh get healthy. I know he's been dealing with a little side issue here as of late, but that offense feels like it is getting ready to be able to burst. And that's a good thing for a pitching staff that, yes, they've had their issues. Brian Wu has kind of been up and down. I still like where we are with Logan Gilbert and George Kirby. Need a little bit more from Luis Castillo. Emerson Hancock's been awesome back in their bullpen. Yeah, he's one of the more dominant forces. I would say if you're looking at three pennant futures that you would want to add for the American League, I can't drive anyone away from Seattle. I think they're the best overall value. And if nothing else, let's say the chalk holds when we get to October and it is the Yankees and the Mariners. Great opportunity. I would probably make the Yankees a short series favorite there, but you would have an opportunity to monetize that ticket and come out profitable. I still think, even with the Tarek Skubal injury, that if Detroit is able to tread some water here in the Central, and that might be the one redeeming quality of where the Tigers are, like, no one is running away with that division the way they did last year. And I think we can be honest that there's not an offense in the American League Central that really truly scares you, Dave, and that includes the Detroit Tigers. But if they can weather these next couple of months without Skubal, big now to get Framber Valdez this offseason, and they get a little reinforcement there, I would fully believe that they will make moves to the deadline to go for it. The other team is the team you mentioned in the East. It's the Tampa Bay Rays. Now, I mean, you look at a potential upwards of 13-1 to win the American League. I can think of worse teams to hit your wagon to. And there is something about Kevin Cash's group that, from a pitching standpoint, they have been so good internally at developing guys that you've never heard of. And all of a sudden, they end up being significant contributors throughout the year and into October. I would feel that if you could find them upwards of that, shop around right now, seeing the Rays at 9-1 to win the American League on DraftKings. But I would certainly look at the Mariners. I would look at the Tigers and the Rays. If you're looking for an American League pennant future and you haven't jumped in yet, those would be my three value plays that I would get in pocket right now.
1: What it says to me when I look at the updated odds is that outside of the Yankees, which has been cut in half from, you know, plus 450 down to about plus 215, that the Mariners' number has come down as well from 5-1 down to plus 475, just a slight adjustment. But they're under 500, and yet their numbers come down in the second betting choice because nobody else in the American League are you overly excited about. Yeah, I think you're right with the Rays that this is a surprise. They're down to 9-1 to single digits. But, the Rangers are underwater, and yet they're 9-1. It shows me that the rest of the American League, in the betting market at least, there's just not a lot of trust there. Now, I mentioned the disappointing teams in the East, i.e. the Blue Jays got the World Series so close a year ago. They're down to 12-1. The Orioles, 17-1. Red Sox, terrible start. Fire their manager, 20-1. Somebody's got to be a wild card eventually. And I'm not saying that anybody at the Central can't get it and or are fighting A's out of there from a city with no name. But if one of those teams in the East can actually live up to the expectation, Jensen, could there be a value pick there? The tough part, I think, is picking which one ultimately could get a wild card spot if they can't run down the Yankees and win the division.
2: Yeah, if you're going to bank on pitching, the Blue Jays obviously stand out because they have those guys that are working their way back. And you're thinking of Shane Bieber, Jose Barrios, and having some guys in the back end of their bullpen. They need another batter, too. The loss of Bo Bichette, significant. No Alejandro Kirk was a massive loss earlier in the year. But that would be the one team I'd look at. On the National League side, though, Dave, here's the intriguing exercise. The Dodgers aren't fully healthy yet, and they are still a world better than even the Braves or the Cubs, who are the next betting choices there. If I'm adding on the National League side, I'm still wanting to get involved with the Atlanta Braves. I think at 5-1 that there's still enough of a discount there, and we're going to find out what happens in the next several weeks with Ronald Acuna Jr. on the injured list. They've weathered their storm already of the starting pitching injuries, already getting Spencer Strider back. I would fully anticipate that Alex Anthopoulos we'll be working the phones here in the next couple of months to see what reinforcements they can get on both sides of the ball. The Chicago Cubs, I cannot get in the way of a team that is absolutely scorching hot right now.
1: Oh, man.
2: They have top to bottom maybe the most complete offense outside of a fully healthy L.A. Dodger attack. And maybe I would even lean the Cubs offense a little bit more than a healthy Atlanta Braves offense. And that's saying a lot considering what Atlanta's done this year. So Chicago intrigues me. I am a bit worried about the starting pitching injuries and how long they're going to have to be without a Matthew Boyd. They've already lost Cade Horton for the year. Will a Justin Steele coming back be a nice little bump for them? I think it will. The San Diego Padres. Okay,
1: there
2: Dave.
1: We go.
2: We've seen this movie before. But at 20-1 with this group and knowing that you have A.J. Preller, who will pick up the phone right now and make a deal if you asked him to. They are not scared to go all in, and they may be doing it again this year. But at that number, that is a disrespect level for the talent they have on the roster. That bullpen, give me that bullpen in October. Their problem, Dave, is they have not been able to score the last couple of years in the postseason. If they find a way to do that, it is a six-inning game. They have the best closer in baseball in Mason Miller. They have the best setup man in Adrian Morihone. They are lights out when you get to the sixth inning and beyond. Absolutely would love a share of the Padres at 20-1 to win the National League right now.
1: Great minds think alike. That's exactly where I wanted to go and exactly the conversation I wanted to have about A.J. Preller, because there is a guy that does not worry about tomorrow too often. He thinks about today a lot. And with a lockout looming potentially here in Major League Baseball next year, this feels like a team that, look, I think they're going to be a playoff team. Can they run down the Dodgers and win the division? By the way, I think that's very important in order to try to do that, because yes, the Dodgers would love to win the division and go the road less traveled, but if you're the Padres and you saw what happened last year in the wild card round against Chicago and it didn't go well when you had to play the extra series in the extra games, I really do think it would behoove them to push to try to win the division. And then that 20-1 really would be sitting pretty. And with all due respect to the Dodgers trying to go for the three-peat, if there's a team they probably didn't want to play in the postseason, it probably would be the Padres. Because if you go back a couple years ago, the Padres were staring them down with a chance to eliminate them, and the Dodgers were in a bullpen game, and somehow they survived that thing to win and then get out of there. I think the Padres would be the one team that could actually scare them if they match up again somewhere down the road in September or October. So I'm with you, Jensen. 20-1, that would be the ticket I want to add. And oh, by the way, I will be adding if I can find that 20-1 out there in the marketplace. I think that's a really smart play. So that's a look at the pennant races here in Major League Baseball. It is VSiN by the Books, and we're back with more on VSiN, the Sports Betting Network.
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0: Money on VSEN.
13: Still in amazement what happened yesterday. March Madness. Hey, we're going to go to 76 teams, just like everybody's been asking for. Have yet to find one person on the planet that actually wanted this, Paulie.
1: Yeah.
13: You know what? Maybe the only like faction of people who wants it, once it arrives, will be sports bettors. That's probably going to be about it. And to talk about this more now, we are joined on the Progressive Guest Line by Pat Forte, who covers college basketball, college sports at Sports Illustrated. And he's kind enough to take a couple of minutes out of his Friday and hop on the program. Hey, Pat, great column. Thanks for the time today. How are you?
14: Thank you. I'm great. Not very excited about 76 teams, but gives us something to talk about.
13: First of all, I'm going to steal this from you. I love the way that you use the word graffitied, apostrophe D, in the second paragraph. That is superb. But is there a comparison or an analogy to this, like something that nobody wants, but yet here you go, we're going to do it anyway?
14: New Coke, I guess, you know, which was a colossal failure. Maybe when ESPN invented a phone. Do you remember when he had
13: Oh, my God. Wow. Yes, good recall
14: that
13: there.
14: That was a good one. You know, it's like this great brainstorm. Nobody was asking for it. Nobody wants it. And nobody's going to enjoy it. You're probably right. The sports bettors who want a little more action on a Tuesday and a Wednesday, as if they're not going to get enough on Thursday, Friday, Saturday, Sunday of the first week of the tournament. Well, you got a little bit more. But, you know, this is clearly a solution to something that isn't broken. You're trying to fix something that is not broken.
15: Well said. And again, the article's fantastic. What I love in the article, this is a great point. The casual fan is going to be confused at how this bracket looks now, and then making my picks where you got so many 11 and 12 seeds involved.
14: Absolutely, Paulie. The bottom line to me is the draw for half the audience, or the massive audience that you have for the NCAA tournament, is how do I fill out my bracket and how's my bracket doing?
15: Mm-hmm.
14: And they've just made it a lot harder, a lot more complicated, a lot more difficult to simply put on a computer screen or on a printed page all the information that you need, all the matchups that you need. And then you don't know who's going to play on Thursday and Friday in all the more games. It used to be it was four games that was the case, and two of them didn't really matter because it was 1 versus 16. Everybody's going to pick the ones. But now it's a whole bunch more games that nobody knows who's going to play. And guess what? Nobody's going to sit around waiting until Thursday morning to fill out their bracket. So you're just adding that much more guesswork, and you're just inviting people to say, you know what? It's a little too complicated. I'm sitting this one out.
15: Well said. Yep, absolutely. The other thing, once this came out, we hate it, we don't like it, and then it got worse because half the teams that are going to be playing are automatic qualifiers, 15 seeds as well. I hate that even more.
14: Sure, and guess they're all getting bumped down. A lot of the 14s are going to be 15s, and 15s are going to be 16s now,
15: right,
14: to make room for those eight at-large teams that are going to come in as 11s and 12s. And so we have, you know, 36 12 seeds all of a sudden, and everybody's getting knocked down. And so if you are a dangerous 14 seed who's now all of a sudden a 15 seed who all of a sudden has to play on Tuesday and then turn around and play on Thursday, your chances of pulling the greatest upset in the history of your school have just been diminished. Mm-hmm. You can go back, take a look. McNeese a couple of years ago when they blew away Clemson to start the tournament, and they're like a 12 seed. They're not getting a 12 seed still in this setup. So they're getting bumped down 13, 14, and all of a sudden you're playing a number 3 seed that's better than, you know, than the 5 that you would have played. You're not pulling off that upset, which, you know, McNeese people say was the greatest athletic moment in their school history. It's not happening.
13: I'll give you another one, too, from this year. I mean, if Siena had a 6-player against Duke,
15: yeah,
13: I'd still tell you that they're going to win that game. They had Duke dead and buried. I don't even know if they're
14: Absolutely.
13: Playing in that game.
14: Sure. No, and that's it. So especially, Siena's a great example of that. They had 5 players. You're going to play on a Tuesday with 5 guys. You're going to max out to win, and then there's no way you're even scaring the number 1 seed 2 days later with a 5-man rotation. So they just, again, they're making it harder and harder for the lowest-seeded teams and easier for the highest-seeded teams and letting in a bunch of mediocre power conference schools who aren't even very happy with their seasons.
13: Yeah, yes. No kidding. Yes. I want, well, so how many, and I know like some of the biggest names in college basketball who were against expansion. I know Calipari came out against it, but he actually did say we need to keep the little guy involved. And he said, look, I've been there. I was David and Goliath, and we won games as David. We lost games as Goliath. So the little guy has to have a seat at the table. Like, will they be included? Not in the 15s. I'm talking like in the 11, 12 range. Do you think they're going to like throw them a bone?
14: I doubt it. I mean, you know what? I'm glad Cal said it, and I hope it's the case. But I see, you know, if you look at all of the metrics that they use, six or seven of the eight new teams are going to be power conference schools that generally were pretty lousy. And you may get a San Diego State in there. You may get a second or third team from the A-10, but mostly you're going to get the also-rans from the Power Five conferences, including the Big East there. They would have to change their metrics and their way of doing things if they're going to suddenly see the light and let in more of the mid-majors. Either that or they're just going to perform some hocus-pocus in the room when they all get together, which if they do, fine. If they let in some of those teams, great. I'd be happier. But I really don't think that's going to be the case.
15: Everyone read the article, College Sports Industry with No Restraint, No Shame, and No Appreciation for Its Consumers expanded the tournament to 76 with an eye on college football expansion. Are we going to 24?
14: Boy, it's a danger zone, really danger zone. And as much as I hate 76 in basketball, I really hate 24 in football.
15: Right.
14: I think that would completely distort the whole season and the meaning of a really elite playoff. So, you know, the tide seems to be turning of almost everybody against Greg Sankey. Sankey, believe it or not, is the guy holding out for 16, and everybody else is like, 24 isn't bad, because then our third or fourth place team gets in, or if you're outside of the power conference structure, then, you know, maybe there's a chance that a second group of six team gets in, or whatever the case may be. It's everybody just looking out for themselves and saying, how can we convince ourselves that our league or our team is better than it really is by getting a inflated playoff bid? That's what they're gunning for here. It's not to make the playoff better. It's to bring in more money for bad games for mediocre teams.
13: Yeah. All right. So if you really hate college football and you only kind of hate college basketball expanding, where does horse racing in the current state of that sport fall because of the Preakness Stakes? The Kentucky Derby winner is not going to be racing yet again this year and trying to go for the Triple Crown.
14: Yeah, I mean, they've got to change the race schedule, in my opinion. And there are plenty of people that disagree with me, plenty of people that say, no, it's up to the horses to be good enough. The horses just don't race that often anymore. They do not turn around in 2 weeks. I think Cherie DeVoe's doing the right thing with her horse. I think Golden Tempo, his average length between races was over 30 days. And all of a sudden you're going to say, now we're going to turn around after the biggest race of your life, the longest race of your life, and we're bringing you back in 2 weeks after shipping you a couple thousand miles. So it is unrealistic for today's thoroughbreds to ask them to do that. The Triple Crown's a great thing, but it's not carved in stone. It can change. You can move back the Preakness to Memorial Weekend or the first Saturday in June, keep the Derby where it is, first Saturday in May, and then move back the Belmont to first Saturday in July or 4th of July. And then you've got about a month between the three races, and it would work out, I think, very well. People say it would cheapen the crown. I think it might make it harder because you get more rested horses mm-hmm. that are running in all three legs. The best horses are going to try to make the Derby, and if they're rested enough to then a bunch of them make the Preakness and make the Belmont, then you got three bang-up races.
15: Adapt or die. I love that line, too. Top-notch, my friend. Great to talk to you.
14: Yeah. Thank you. My pleasure, guys. Have a good one.
13: Thanks, Pat. There you go. Pat 40. Read him. Sports Illustrated. He's on X at by Pat 40. And he's great. Always has been. And his latest column, the one that we just discussed at Sports Illustrated, is spectacular.
15: Super conferences. That's what did it.
13: There you go. Had to have them, didn't we?
15: Super conferences did this.
13: But the point that cannot get lost is the one that you brought up to him. The casual fans are going to be...
15: forget it.
13: They're going to be completely... It's going to be a different language to them.
15: Look at this thing. Look at this.
13: Huh?
15: Look at all the stuff on the top now with the bracket.
13: What do you do with that?
15: And he's right. No one's going to wait till Thursday to fill their bracket out.
13: Oh, God, no.
15: You got all these games going on. You don't know who the 11 and the 12s are. I mean, that Dan Wetzel's right. Those are when you get most of your upsets.
13: Yes.
15: And now I got to play another game? I'm coming in with travel? And then the guy filling out the bracket doesn't even know who the fives are playing. But I agree with him. As bad as this is, 24 college football
13: is worse. Yeah. All right, this is Follow the Money on VSiN, the Sports Betting Network.

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13: 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And over the last couple of weeks, we have had a handful of great guests on the VSiN College Football Betting Podcast, including college football handicapper Brad Powers and ESPN's Bill Conley. First up on this special edition, Brad Powers. And my first question to Brad was about Brendan Sorsby and the likelihood or lack thereof of him playing this season. Brendan Sorsby right now, let's dive into what your expectations are about Brendan Sorsby before you get into adjustments. Do you think we see Brendan Sorsby play a college football game this fall?
14: No. And if I can make a bet on it, I would. Pun intended. I do not expect him to play. I do not expect him to ever play college football again. They'll make an example out of him. I don't care if it was a $1 parlays. He bet on college football. He's done. So, I hope the kid gets, the help that he needs. He's not playing college football for Tech this year.
13: So let's, and I know you were on, you had a great hit with Mitch and Paul on Follow the Money. For those of you listening with us, it's Wednesday the 29th. You were on Tuesday. What did you do from last?

0: last year's Texas Tech team, because also it's worth noting that the second overall pick in this year's NFL draft was also on Texas Tech. They go out and they spend big money to get Brendan Sorsby. So we're playing under the assumption he's not going to be on the field. David Bailey's not going to be on the field. Jacob Rodriguez, a tackling machine, he was a second-round pick to the Miami Dolphins. So from last year to this year, initially, Brad, what was your adjustment? And then with the Sorsby news, what's your adjustment?
1: Yeah, I was going to downgrade Texas Tech around 3 points, maybe a little bit more as I, you know, got a little bit deeper into their roster and just to see who they had, the replacements for those front seven. I did like what they did in the portal on the defensive line, but I, you know, some regression. Last year was arguably, you know, one of the best teams in school history. And again, losing some studs up front. So a little bit of a downgrade. But now with the Sorsby news, now we're approaching, you know, a near full touchdown downgrade from last season's Texas Tech team. So significant downgrade, a touchdown. I don't downgrade, you know, everybody a touchdown or move them up a touchdown. So that's a big step back. With that being said, though, I mean, this is how far ahead that Texas Tech was compared to the rest of the Big 12. I still think they're the clear-cut prohibitive favorite in that conference. I would bet them still to win the conference at even money or even, you know, the minus 110. As always, shop around for that. Hammond might not be ready to start. It'll be interesting to see if he's ready for the Houston game. That would be the game that I would worry about, but there's no BYU on the schedule. There's no Utah on the regular season schedule. Nobody in the non-conference. This is still going to be a team, and they get Houston at home. So probably a double-digit favorite in every game, even without Sorsby. Obviously, you know, we live in a gray, not everything's black and white. It's gray. So when the news hit, I did take some under 11.5 on Tech. Sure. That I thought that was a good bet. Played a little bit no to make the playoffs at plus money, just hedging a little bit of the positions that I had already on Tech. But if I had to make a bet right now at current prices, Tech to win the Big 12 would be in my pocket. I think they're going to be A-okay.
0: Yeah, you look at the win total, it did dip down to 10.5, still juiced over. I'm looking at DraftKings right now. I think FanDuel's juice might be a little bit shorter, but you mentioned the schedule. It is hilarious. I mean, you look at the non-con, Abilene Christian at Oregon State, and then Sam Houston, and no BYU, no Utah. So as we take a step back, they also get Arizona State at home, Houston at home. Right now, Brad, what would you say your top five is in the Big 12 heading into this year with this news?
1: Yeah, I would go Tech 1, BYU 2, Utah would probably be 3, Houston 4, and Arizona or Arizona State in that 5 range. Right now, I would say Arizona slightly ahead of Arizona State. I got to meander through the portal. I mean, Arizona State had to hit the portal. They don't have anybody coming back from last year's roster, so boy, there's not much. TCU's probably a little bit in the mix, but this conference is, I mean, obviously, I would say Tech payroll is double anybody else in that conference. So, I mean, it's not a fair fight right now, even without Sorsby. I think the biggest takeaway is I don't think Tech's a national title team, a contending team now with Sorsby. They're going to be basically what they were a year ago. They can make the playoffs, but they're not going to be, you know, competitive against a big boy in the playoffs.
0: Yeah, right now, DraftKings 20-1. I think they dropped them back. We had Matt Grill from DraftKings on primetime on Tuesday night, and he discussed some of the adjustments that they made. But to your point, can't really make a ton of them based off of, you know, would you compare it to last year with Jake Retzlaff? Because I remember the Retzlaff news came out, Brad, and I immediately hit under, go under. And then they ended up going over their win total and going to the Big 12 championship. And look, last year's BYU team is not as good as this year's Texas Tech team. But is that a fair comparison where you're kind of in this limbo world? But to your point, Will Hammond coming off the ACL, we're not sure just whether or not he's going to be ready to go to start the season.
1: Yeah, I mean, I could see something similar. In fact, I'm waiting for more negativity in the markets to maybe even jump in further on Tech. You know, Hammond provided especially if we get some more clarity on Hammond. Say he's ready to go and healthy starting game one, then I'll probably, I think over 10.5 would be a decent bet at that point. I could see something. I don't know if they have a true freshman like a Bear Bachmeyer in the wings, provided Hammond can't start, but this team's loaded at almost every position. So, I mean, I thought with Sorsby in the lineup, they might have more upside than last year's team. So, I think the market might end up overreacting.
0: All right. They've been in the news a little bit. I think you've tweeted about them because they're certainly not as a a hot topic as they've been, just based off of the attendance at their spring game. But let's get to Coach Prime, year four in Boulder, win total 4.5 off of a 3-win season. And, you know, you look at their non-con at Georgia Tech and at Northwestern. You play two Power Four teams in the non-conference. That's not really ideal. They get Utah at home. They get Houston at home. They do avoid BYU. They also get Texas Tech at home. Sometimes when you're a bad team, Brad, you want to have the good teams on the road. Take your whoopings on the road and have some of those toss-up games at home, like going to Oklahoma State or going to Cincinnati. Certainly much rather have them here at home. So year four, 4.5, the win total, minus 50 to the under at DraftKings. What's your assessment post-spring of Colorado?
1: Yeah, I mean, obviously, yet again, it's a transition. The roster's in transition. A ton of guys in the portal yet again. Not a lot of returning experience off of last year's team. Now, they did get a lot of experience, particularly on the defensive side of the ball in the transfer portal. I thought they did a decent job there. However, with that being said, I think you hit the nail on the head. Even if I think Colorado is going to be better this year, and I do think that's the case, I upgraded them about 5-6 points in my power ratings. That schedule, overly difficult, almost sneaky, especially early. I mean, road trips at, you mentioned Georgia Tech and Northwestern non-conference, at Baylor as well. They got to win one of those. And this is all in September. And I would have them an underdog in all three of those games. They got to pull an upset there. Otherwise, this is going to get ugly if they don't win one of those road games. And by ugly, I mean, I only have them a clear-cut favorite in one game against Weber, the FCS team that they play. So I don't see them getting the 5 wins. And if they don't win a game early, it could get ugly. Maybe, yeah. We saw some instances last year that Arizona-Utah back-to-back week stretch there. I mean, that looked like a team quit. I mean, that's how bad it was. They looked as bad in those two games as what they did the year before Prime took over. So I'm a little bit worried. I think this is Prime's last year. I know Marion's coming over, to call plays, but they're in transition at both coordinators yet again. I just don't see it. So under 4.5 was in pocket, and I'm pretty happy about it.
0: You mentioned tough schedules and transitioning to the Big Ten. Ohio State, you finish off that home-and-home with Texas. Last year, they opened up the season with Texas in that highly anticipated game that was low-scoring that we all recall. This year, it's week two. They go down to Texas, which will be just an enormous game, one of the biggest games of the college football season. You go to Iowa. You go to Indiana. You go to USC. You host Oregon. They always play Michigan. Trip to Lincoln. It's a challenging schedule, but the roster has arguably the best player in college football in Jeremiah Smith. But you look at what they lost, a lot of pieces. If you watch the NFL draft, were Ohio State players. There's never going to be a full drop-off. Julian Sayin, I was listening to Greg McElroy's podcast. He had Julian Sayin as his best returning quarterback. So, that's to each their own. You can kind of make a lot of people have that case. Curious your case on this Ohio State team, because it's very rare to see it, but Ohio State right now, you can get over 9.5 wins. You got to pay some juice, but it's at minus 165. What's your expectation with this really challenging schedule for Ohio State?
1: Yeah, so I still have number one in my power ratings. I obviously love Jeremiah Smith. Keep an eye on a true freshman 5-star Henry at number 15 for him. He'll be great, along with Brandon Innes. So they're loaded at wide receiver. No shocker there. The biggest question I would have on the entire team would be the offensive line that's kind of held them back the last couple of years and didn't look good in the spring game. I know they had a couple starters out, but their defensive front crushed them. Every single unit, first, second, third string, crushed that offensive line. Speaking of the defensive front, I know they lose a ton on defense, but hell, they lost more last year on defense and allowed the fewest points per game on average in any team in college football in 15 years. You got to go back to 2011 Alabama. So I think they'll be fine on that side of the ball. I think all their transfers, especially on defense, look like they're going to be hits. So it's still roster-wise the best team, in my opinion, in the country. However, you plug that in the schedule, and I've been following Ohio State football about as close as Notre Dame the last 35 years. This is the toughest schedule Ohio State's ever played in the regular season. I see a couple losses. I don't see 3 losses, though. I mean, you got to go back to 2004, the last time Ohio State lost 3 games. I don't count the 11 season when they, fired Tressel and they suspended half the roster for the tattoo gate, but they don't lose 3 games, and this roster's not losing 3 games. I don't care who they're playing. I only got them in you know, I still have them a favorite in every game, although they'll be short favorites against, in my opinion, I have them favorite over Texas. I bet them in that game. I think Texas is overrated. Favorite over Oregon, slight favorite over Indiana. I love over 9.5. I mean,
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1: 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Let's say they lose three games. If they're close, I could see Ohio State being the first 9-3 team making a playoff.
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13: 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Brad and I discussed some of the big boys in 2026, including Notre Dame, Georgia, Texas, and Alabama. I mentioned it going to break that the fan base is calling you a hater, but everyone else is calling you a homer based off of your evaluations of the game. And you know, I read through them, and you and I have had plenty of conversations. I thought it was more than fair. So let's start with the quarterback and what we saw from him, what you saw from him in the spring game, CJ Carr. And then how much does your opinion change of what you saw personally and what was reported the week prior in a scrimmage that was seen by the media?
1: Nothing changed really for me. He was off 4 or 5 passes. I want to see consistency. And you know, I go back to last fall camp. I mean, he wasn't obviously showing consistency to be neck and neck with Kenny Minchie. So you like him to be a little bit better. I will say after watching the game tape, I mean, he had 8 incompletions. I would say 4 were bad passes. The other 4 were just great plays by, you know, arguably the best secondary in college football. So you're going to have some incompletions there. I didn't know. I'm not going to overreact to that, especially when a lot of people have been covering the team for 2 decades plus said, and it was unanimous, maybe the best practice they've ever seen from a Notre Dame quarterback in a closed jersey scrimmage the week before. So I'm not going to overreact to that, but I'm not going to, you know, also overreact to somewhat bad performance in the blue gold game.
0: So what are the weaknesses for Notre Dame? What are the strengths for Notre Dame? And I know you pointed out, look, their schedule is not Texas Tech soft, but it is very manageable. At BYU, home to Miami, no doubt the most challenging games on the schedule. What are your expectations for this Irish team?
1: Well, let's start with quarterback C.J. Carr. Yeah. Can get injured. So, I mean, the reason I kind of lean more towards Oregon, I mean, they got a 2-year starting quarterback as a backup in Raiola. Notre Dame doesn't have that, even though I think Grubbs is going to be better than his recruiting ranking. Hebert played well. And I think the guy with the most upside hasn't even gotten to campus yet in Teddy Girard, but C.J. Carr's got to stay healthy, period, or the season's over with. You know, I'm going to be nitpicky. You know, I don't know if they got the, you know, obviously lost a lot of upside and home run ability at running back, losing Price and Love. I still think they'll be productive there, but again, you got to downgrade the running back position. They're going to be better at wide receiver, although I want to see that number, you know, that number one alpha dog really emerge. Is it Faison in the slot? Or is like a Quincy Porter or somebody that I would prefer at the X really come on strong? They need that if they want to win the title. Cause I mean, it's national championship or bust this year, as far as I'm concerned. They got to stay healthy on the offensive line, which hasn't been the case the last couple of years. Provided they're healthy there, they'll be improved. Defensive front was probably my biggest takeaway. This is the best, you know, the biggest, the most talented, and best they've been in defensive line. I mean, in my adult lifetime, in 30 years. I mean, just showing, you know, Keon Keeley's a 5-star. He's not going to start. And I don't even know if he's going to be their 3rd best guy. He might be their 4th best guy behind the 5-star true freshman. Linebackers will be fine, provided KVA stays healthy and the secondary's, you know, great. And the schedule's very, you know, it's a lot more manageable than last year. Starting off with A&M and Miami last year wasn't ideal. And they lost both games basically by a coin flip. So this is title or bust. I'm not going to predict it because, I mean, nothing good ever happens to this team since I've been starting to root for them. So that's kind of where I'm at.
0: waiting for a game-winning field goal like we did in 1993, Boston College. It would have been nice if they had missed that one. All right, let's swerve back to the SEC or swerve into the SEC. You mentioned something earlier on the podcast I want to bring back here, which is you think Texas is a bit overrated. So you look at the betting odds. You know, throw them in a bag, but it feels like Ohio State, Notre Dame, Indiana, Texas, Oregon, kind of your 5 unanimous favorites to win the title. Not too far behind is Georgia. So what about Texas do you think is a bit overrated?
1: Well, it kind of stinks. They're like one of the top 5-6 teams I didn't watch a spring game. You know, maybe I should take that in consideration. I've upgraded them from last year. I mean, how can you not like their portal class, especially the skill position, Hollywood Smothers and Brown at running back, Cam Coleman at wide receiver. I just, you know, this is a team. I just change one play or 2 plays from a season and what's the vibes? This is a team that should have lost to Kentucky, should have lost to Mississippi State. I mean, those are fortunate wins in overtime on the road last year. Lose one of them, 8-4. What's the vibes? If you'd have lost both of them, they'd have want Sark fired. And they said Arch Manning's the biggest bust in the history of college football. So I think there's a little bit of overreaction. Certainly Arch finished the season strong, his 3 best games of the season. You know, ran for 155 yards against Michigan. Although I'll say A&M was flawed. Michigan, you know, with an interim coach and everything that's going on in that program, flawed. I just think there's a little bit of overreaction. If you change the last name of one player on the team from Manning to, you know, Smith, what are the expectations? I mean, to me, that screams that they're being a little overvalued. I still think they're a title contender. I still think that they'll be in the mix. But to me, the team that's being disrespect, I mean, they're the favorite in the SEC, not the team that's the 2-time defending champ that's kicked their ass the last 3 times they played, or at least 2 of the 3 times, Georgia. That just screams that Manning's getting too much love again.
0: So let's get to Georgia. You did watch their spring game. You have your evaluation thoughts up on Twitter. And if you're just wondering, Georgia and Texas both around 3-ish to 1 to win the SEC. So let's go to the Bulldogs, another team that returns their quarterback. You know, I did a podcast earlier this offseason, Brad. I called it the year of the quarterback. I mean, you look up and down, man. The quarterback play should be spectacular across college football. So what do you expect from Gunnar Stockton? I know he wasn't a full go in the spring game, but are you buying this Georgia team a little bit?
1: Well, first, let me talk about quarterbacks. I'll make a bold prediction. I think the record for the NFL draft in the first three rounds is 8 taken in the first three rounds. We're going to break that next year. That's how good the quarterback play is going to be this upcoming season. I think 5 will go in the first round. And then there's 4 or 5 more guys that are capable of going in the second round. Forget the third round. Stockton, you know, he's not going to be a first rounder, but I could take a flyer on him in the second or third round, provided he keeps progressing. And he's got to progress. I'm a little disappointed in their performance against Ole Miss in the playoffs last year. I bet him in that game was one of my bigger bets. And obviously that went to the second half. This year's team, though, I think can be better than the last 2 years, kind of down years as far as Kirby Smart's concerned. And they still were able to win the SEC back-to-back years. I like what they got at running back, to say the least. Tight end position stocked, even though they lost, you know, Oscar Delp. They got to find a go-to guy, in my opinion, at wide receiver. That might be their weakness on that offense. I mean, they're not as talented and as deep up front as what they did when they were winning back-to-back national championships on defense, but still got a lot of talent there. The schedule, in my opinion, is a little easier than what it's been the last couple of years. I got them favored in every game. I mean, you talk about, you know, getting hammered on Twitter by Notre Dame fans. I was hammered by Georgia fans for calling 10-2. They thought I was being negative. I'm like, gee, guys, the win total is 9.5. I bet over 9.5. It's one of my favorite bets of the offseason. I bet them to win the SEC, and you're saying I'm being pessimistic. So I sell the house, the wife, the cars, the kids, you name it, Georgia over 9.5.
0: Gotta love the college fan bases, Brad. You know it, and I know you revel in it too. Man, they are. There's something else, certainly, when you think about fan bases in college football, especially in the SEC. We know it just means more. So sticking around in the SEC, just bouncing around a little bit. Let's go to Bama. I think you were on earlier this offseason talking about Bama. Many of us were surprised to see Kalen DeBoer get an extension this offseason. So, man, the heat is on. I think Alabama fans have completely checked out on Kalen DeBoer already. So what are you expecting from Kalen DeBoer this season?
1: Well, I think there's, you know, Ty Simpson just went, you know, 13, surprisingly. But I think there's, you know, the possibility of having more upside at quarterback, especially if they're healthy. Keelan Russell impressed in the spring game. I like what they have at wide receiver. So I'm expecting a pretty good passing attack. I mean, but Alabama's going to go as far as up front on the offensive line in their running game, because it was non-existent at the end of last year when they're getting drilled by Georgia in the SEC championship game and dominated by Indiana in the Rose Bowl. It's got to be better. It can only be better at how pathetic it was. But man, watching the spring game, I didn't come away. Oh yeah, it's definitely going to be better this year. So that concerns me. I think they'll be a little bit better on defense. They were actually fine on defense last year. Schedule isn't bad. I mean, honestly, it would be a disappointment if they weren't 5-0 playing Georgia there on October the 10th. They're going to be favored in those first 5 games. If the new quarterback plays clean and stays healthy, I could see over 8.5. But I will say this, you know, I don't think they're a title contending. I mean, watching all those, you know, premier programs, top 5 or 6 that I did, Alabama's not one of those top 5 or 6 teams. So I think they're a playoff type team. There's not a national title contending team, and that's not enough in Tuscaloosa.
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13: As we continue with Bill Conley, Bill also has a column out ranking some of his favorite portal hauls. And Bill, number one is Oklahoma State. What a rough ending to the Mike Gundy era, as we all remember. And now they go to Eric Morris, who had tons of success in North Texas. Drew Mestemaker was a record-setting quarterback. He follows him to Stillwater, but it's not just Drew Mestemaker going to Oklahoma State. So coming in at number one on your most, on your favorite transfer portal haul was Oklahoma State.
21: Yeah, I mean, it's Mestemaker. Caleb Hawkins was just about the best freshman in the country last year. He's, you know, he had 25 rushing touchdowns. He's coming along. Wyatt Young and Miles Coleman out of the receiving core. Maybe the two best offensive linemen are coming along too. I mean, they're going to start at least 6 former North Texas players, most likely on offense this coming season. And North Texas was first in offensive SP plus. So it really is the latest experiment. And just how much can you flip a roster and take it from terrible horrible to awesome in a single year. I don't know. Defensive additions are solid, but not as impressive. So we'll see. It might be a case of them, you know, old school Oklahoma State scoring 40 points a game and allowing 35. But they should still be, I mean, that was their worst team per SP Plus since like 1961, something to that effect. The simple fact that they, you know, I have them projected in the top 40. And that's pretty crazy considering how horrible they were last season. So it does, you can flip things pretty quickly and suddenly they have some of the most proven offensive talent in the country a year after having absolutely none.
0: Yeah, you look at their win total. It is 5.5 at FanDuel. Very juiced to the over, though. And, you know, as we do our early season prep, Oklahoma State was certainly a team that I was going to have a key eye on there, see how improved they were. So you go from a team that was dreadful, and they bring in a ton of talent, to the next team that went 16-0. So, you know, the rich get richer a little bit here. So Indiana, their portal haul, I like the line that you said, I just love the tidiness. They went after what they needed and they accomplished a lot.
21: Yeah, I mean, even before they played in the semifinals, they just basically had a weekend free and they just went, we'll take you and you and you and you, and then they were done. They were ready to go. Josh Hoover, obviously, spectacularly high bar to clear, but he's probably more proven than Fernando Mendoza was this time last year, too. I mean, he's got, I think, what, almost 10,000 career passing yards. Obviously a different system, but as Kurt Cignetti pointed out, like, you know, he might have thrown a lot of picks in his previous life, but also now he has a run game and a defense, which, you know, a little bit of a jab there. But they went out and grabbed one of the two or three most proven quarterbacks. Love Turbo Richard, the running back from Boston College. He was really exciting as a freshman. They last year got no help whatsoever, but still averaged 5 yards a carry, was as close to as reliable as possible. He's, averaged like 3.7 yards per carry after contact, and now he'll get a couple more yards downfield before he gets contact. So that probably means good things. Just grabbed a couple proven receivers, another former Wisconsin offensive lineman. That's not the first time he's done that. Some of the most proven pass rushers. It was just whatever they needed. They just went out, evaluated, set up their priority list, grabbed them, and that was it. And here we go.
0: Sonny Dykes, to your point, referenced that Josh Hoover turned the ball over 42 times in his 31 starts. Kirk Cignetti, no surprise, clapped back and said, we've got to clean up some of the turnovers, obviously, which Coach Dykes made light of. But when Josh got here, he met his two new best friends. Yeah. Great defense and a really good run game. And he was never the same after that. So there you go. A little playful jabbing there. Colorado's a team that is always going to be busy in the portal, losing players, bringing in players. If you are a college football nerd like you and I are and many of our listeners are, to get the production of a Danny Scudero from San Jose State and a Cam Perry from Miami, Ohio is certainly intriguing. I think people are a little worrisome, though, Bill, about who's going to be throwing them the ball. Will Juju Lewis make that next step at quarterback? But Colorado is a team that's really been busy in the portal since Coach Prime got there, and this year no different.
21: Yeah, I felt like there was more of a plan this year. Like I could actually see, instead of just grabbing whatever was available and having to grab 60 guys, they still grabbed 40 something, but it really, you could see that they were aiming far more for known production this time around. And they got it. I mean, Scudero and Perry, DeAndre Moore from Texas was one of Texas's better receivers. I like what Texas did, but I also kind of hate that they pushed out so many guys that they'd worked so hard to develop to get Cam Coleman and whatnot. I don't know if that was the right trade, but DeAndre Moore should be ready to play a role. Obviously, you know, bringing in an offensive coordinator who has a pretty proven system. Brennan Marion changes jobs every single year, just bounces all over the country. But wherever he goes, he scores points. He brought in some of his Sac State guys. And the defense, obviously, absolute tear down in every possible way. I like plenty of the guys and their production levels, but we'll see if that's just too much change and whatnot. There's no culture there because nobody stays more than a year, and it's going to always be really hard to build any momentum like that. But in terms of the 40-something guys he brought in, I like these 40-something guys quite a bit, a lot more than I did last year. So, you know, maybe that means improvement at the very least.
0: You know, you lump the 4, 5, and 6 together because they were arguably the three most expensive, notable portal classes. So maybe just a couple quick hitters on Texas Tech, LSU, and Miami and what they were able to do in the portal.
21: Yeah, I mean, Brennan Sorsby, I like Brennan Sorsby. I can't decide what I think Brennan Sorsby's ceiling actually is, but Tech, you know, clearly a lot of teams were going after him. Tech went out and grabbed him. They clearly showed in the, they learned in the playoff last year they did not have enough of a quarterback. They went out and grabbed the best guy available pretty much. So that you can't, there's efficiency there. That made a lot of sense. And then they just did what they did last year. They grabbed some extremely productive defenders. Defense has almost nowhere to go but down. Last year was really, really special with the talent they had. But if the offense improves more than the defense progresses, then they're still a pretty comfortable Big 12 favorite. As far as the others, I mean, Miami obviously didn't do a ton of work, but they grabbed, you know, Darian Mensah and Barkate from Duke. That was enormous. So they got what they needed. And obviously LSU needed an absolute ton, but they also, you know, whether they expected to grab, you know, Lane Kiffin sure acted like he thought Trinidad Chambliss and Kewon Lacy were coming to town, but even though they didn't, still got some good Ole Miss players, still got Jordan Seaton, bunch of good receivers. Like, I think he got most of what he needed for them to at least be like a top 15 level team.
0: All right. The last one I wanted to hit on is Florida Atlantic. They come in at number 10. And Zach Kittley entering year number two. There were a couple moments that I remember last year where I bet on Florida Atlantic as a big underdog. And then because of their pace and their style, a close game went to a blowout very quickly. Yeah. And I'm looking specifically at a Memphis game in late September where I think it was like 28-26 or something like that. And they ended up losing by, you know, 30. So, you know, this is going to be a team that I'm always going to be intrigued by because of the success and the unique aspect of Zach Kittley's offense. But you're really intrigued by their portal haul.
21: Yeah, I mean, this is, first of all, yeah, you know they're going to score points. They play at a really, really high tempo at a time when a lot of teams don't do that. Suddenly having a really high tempo is unique again, and they do it pretty well. Their offensive numbers were certainly, at least in the passing game, were solid. And like you said, the pure number of plays and drives means they're going to have plenty of opportunities to score points. Last year's problem was very obvious. They couldn't stop anybody from scoring points. And so the moment the offense had a hiccup, it was over. And he needed, obviously, a lot more disruption. And the fact that, you know, if you're Florida Atlantic, you can't go out and grab super disruptive G5 guys. They're moving up. And even high FCS guys probably move straight up to the power conferences. So he went down and got a 28 tackle for loss guy from Livingstone College in D2, Kenyon Garner. Just crazy numbers, absolutely ridiculous numbers. And the fact that he's 6'4", 230, he's not a defensive end who's 6'1", 185 or something. He seems to have decent size. That was like sight unseen. I would have tried to grab that guy with those stats and, solid size. He got him. He got some disruptive linebacker, at least a couple of disruptive defensive backs. I just like the plan. They clearly knew they had to take some risks on maybe some lower level FCS or D2 guys, but they got some potentially dynamite additions there. And you add that to, you know, bringing back their quarterback, bringing back their top receiver. You can certainly talk yourself into them improving quite a bit. And they already improved at least a little bit last year.
0: Yeah, so we're going to write down FAU. They're going to be certainly a team I'll dive into a little bit more. Bill, before we hit a break and hit some of your SB Plus rankings, anyone else? You've got a top 20. You've got an honorable mention. Just worth noting that really excites you, maybe off the radar a little bit from a transfer portal haul.
21: Yeah, I think Iowa loses a lot from last season, a lot more than they normally lose. And so we're going to find out a lot about their kind of their succession plans and everything. But the fact that Kirk Ferentz reached down into FCS, like it was higher FCS, it was Furman, it was Holy Cross, some teams that have been pretty good recently, North Dakota. But he just skipped right over FBS for the most part with his transfers and went straight down to some of the best FCS guys. I think that might pay off. They got, again, just in terms of pure disruption, they have some really interesting guys, and they were all underclassmen. They were FCS, like sophomores, freshmen, juniors, guys who could still develop a little bit. So I liked that. I think that was a good move for Iowa. It's not going to disrupt their culture a whole bunch. They'll have chips on shoulders like they're supposed to at Iowa, and that was one that I liked a lot. Lots to replace, but I think I like what they did.
0: All right, one more break with Bill. When we come back, what do you guys want to hear about the 2026 SB Plus rankings?
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13: All right, we continue with Bill Conley, ESPN. Follow him on Twitter at ESPN_BillC. And before we dive into the SB Plus rankings, the initial for 2026, Bill, you've got a book right over your right shoulder, perfectly placed, Forward Progress. And for those who can maybe look it out, it is those lovely gold pants. I know my buddy Mike Golic Jr. was very happy about Notre Dame getting the cover there. But give us the ins and outs of Forward Progress, the book that you released.
21: I mean, I felt like it was a pretty good time for a how did we get here and where are we going book. Now, granted, it came out in September, and 1,400 things have already changed since then. So, you know, well, hopefully maybe I can put out a second volume at some point, but the history parts still ring pretty true. And I think some of when I was trying to spin things forward, at least some of the things that have happened in the months since, it was pretty clear where things were going. So, yeah, I just, you know, it was pretty overwhelming, all the different things that were changing at once. And I thought it was a pretty good time to step back and look at each one: history of realignment, history of arguing about a playoff, history of this and that. And I like it. I think it'll hold up.
0: Well, I mean, there was no argument about the playoff this year, right, Bill? Nothing controversial happened on Selection Sunday?
21: No, nothing at all that I can remember. I can't think of a single thing. This was the year that I basically just quit on the idea of a committee altogether. I always thought my preference was part committee, part computers, like the BCS days. Now I don't want a committee to have anything to do with this. I just wanted all computers, like college hockey or something.
0: Well, based off of your SB Plus numbers from last year as a Notre Dame fan, I agree. I would very much be in favor of all computers.
21: And for the record, going by computers only, I'm pretty sure Notre Dame and Miami would have been in. It would have been Alabama and Oklahoma who would have been in a lot of trouble. So, you know, just that was something I was really annoyed with the Notre Dame-Miami thing, and the way that, you know, it's one team as long as there's a team in between them, but you take that team out and now Miami's ahead. I thought that was just the dumbest process imaginable. But obviously Miami certainly had upside and certainly showed it that when they got the opportunity.
0: Well, that was a funny thing, and not to relitigate it because I'm sure people have moved on, but it was, you know, to your point, it was, why does it have to be Notre Dame, Miami? Why can't it be Alabama? Yeah, Alabama has a great win at Georgia, but they just got destroyed wherever. We move on and we press forward and we look at 2026 and your SB Plus rankings that have come out, and Ohio State comes in at number one. So let's take a deep dive on the Buckeyes. Very challenging schedule. They'd have to go down to Texas this year. They play Indiana. But looking at this Ohio State team, what eventually led them to be the number one team in SB Plus, and what's the difference? What's the gap between them and number two?
21: And the gap's bigger than I thought, honestly. I figured they'd be number one. They just have, I mean, you think about them, number one on paper, they were number one in SB Plus all the way to Big Ten championship game. So they were kind of the leaders most of the way, and made sense as to why they would sit there in third gear most of the time and still win every game by 30. But I mean, they just have, you think about the things that go into SP Plus, they have the best recent history overall, especially now that Georgia's a couple of years removed from being kind of a top two team. And they have the recruiting, they have solid returning production numbers. They just have what they need. And, you know, now they don't have a redshirt freshman quarterback. They have a guy who's now thrown a lot of passes, and they struggled to kind of shift him out of safety mode at the end of last season, where they had the lowest tempo in the country and they were really trying to keep him out of trouble. You know, now it's time to take those training wheels off, and you have your NFL coordinator coming in, and it's time to see what Julian Sain can do. He's going to have Jeremiah Smith. He's going to have the transfers they brought in were okay, but he's also still going to have all the enormous pipeline of recent star recruits, Chris Henry Jr. and whatnot, to fill roles there. The offensive line is experienced. Bo Jackson was one of the better running backs in the country at the end of the season. If I have a question about Ohio State, it's going to be on the defensive line as much as anything. They added some pieces to the defense in the portal, but I didn't necessarily love them, and we'll see if they still have the beef there. But we know that they recruit well, and they always have former five stars in the pipeline. So if the D-line holds up, I don't really see any major weakness here, and they're clearly going to be pretty solid again.
0: Yeah, and right now the way too early line has them as an ever so slight dog at Texas in week two. But the schedule at Indiana, at USC, Oregon's on there, Michigan, of course, to wrap up the season. So it certainly will be a challenge. And that leads us into the second team in the SB Plus numbers heading into 2026, and that's the Oregon Ducks. Dante Moore, as we all know, is coming back. So you alluded to, it's a decent size gap in your numbers, about 3.5 points from one to two. But what jumped out about Oregon, and looks like your offensive rating on them is pretty impressive.
21: Yeah, I mean, I don't know what questions I have for Oregon. That's probably the best thing I can say about them. Like Dante Moore, I was really kind of concerned. I thought he needed another year of season before he jumped to the NFL. Well, he's going to get it. And, you know, they have Jordan Davison back. The receiver, the receiving corps was just a giant rotation last year. Guys were always hurt, but now they have all those freshmen back and Evan Stewart as well. The offensive line lost, I guess, three starters, so we'll see about that. But they're just everywhere there's a hole, there were guys in the rotation already who return, and obviously recruiting's been really strong. So especially adding Coy Parrott to the secondary, I just don't see where I have a problem here. The secondary was young last year. It held up, and now it's gotten reinforced with portal ads. If you ask me which teams I think I trust the most heading into the year, I think Oregon's either first or second on that list, with Ohio State and Notre Dame soon after. So it seems like, plus, you know, this whole thing where a different Big Ten team wins the title every year, if we're going to keep that going, it pretty much has to be Oregon. So I guess it's their turn.
0: It's Oregon's time to shine. And once again, if you had gone back, I don't even know, 3 years and said, hey, Michigan and Indiana are going to be your basketball and football national champion, like, wow, Indiana basketball is back. Good for them. Little did we know. Well, speaking of the state of Indiana, Notre Dame coming in at 3. We talked about them returning production-wise, both top 10 in offense and defense. Special teams was a bit of a nightmare a year ago. We'll see how that improves with the Purdue transfer at kicker. But Notre Dame coming in at number 3. Where did they end last year for you? Because there were some people, you know, in Vegas that had Notre Dame as high as number 1 in their power ratings on Selection Sunday a year ago.
21: Yeah, they finished 5th, and I don't do anything. I've never figured out a way to weight recency in a way that makes objections better. So, yeah, if there was any sort of hotness to add to that formula, that would have benefited them because they were exceeding projections massively, basically from game 3 on. It wasn't obviously their schedule wasn't all that strong from that point, but the fact is, like, no matter how high they rose in SP Plus, they would then exceed projections, which suggested that they could have been even higher. So they're dynamite, like we're saying. Return your quarterback, return a good healthy portion of your offensive line. The defense had tons of sophomores everywhere you looked, and now those guys are juniors. Most of them are back. So the other of those 3 teams that I don't see any reason to think they're not going to be really, really, really good this year. And, you know, they added some reinforcements on the defensive line, even though I wasn't completely sure they needed to. So they have seemingly great depth and experience everywhere you look.
0: You know, Bill, based off of SV Plus, and obviously it's evolving, and as the season goes on, things will tweak and you'll change. But, you know, right now, and this is DraftKings, look around, there's other spots that'll be a little bit different. They have 4 co-favorites. So it's Indiana, Texas, Ohio State, Notre Dame. Do you, based off of your numbers, is Indiana, Texas maybe a little overrated, or are they still right there in the thick of it?
21: Yeah, I mean, they're 5th and 6th. And, if we look at average projected wins, Texas's schedule is going to really, they're going to struggle to, they can't really slip up. Right now, I have them projected 6th, but their average projected win total is 8.6. Just because of who they play. They play number 1, they play number 9 in SP Plus, 10, 12, 15, 16, 19, 20. They play almost half the top 20 on their schedule. And so it's just going to be, they're going to have to be absolutely dynamite to make sure they get across that line at 10 wins or so. They'd probably be at the top of the 9-3 pile, but still, like, that's going to be a massive challenge for them, as it is for Ohio State. Indiana's schedule is obviously harder than it was this past season, but it's still, they're going to have very good chances of getting to, what do I have, 9.9 is their average win total. They're going to be a projected underdog against Ohio State, but projected favorite against Michigan right now, even with Michigan back in the top 15, projected favorite at Washington. So they're going to have a really good chance. And at this point, until they don't dramatically exceed projections in every possible way, I guess we have to give them benefit of the doubt a little bit.
0: And if you want to hear my full conversation with ESPN's Bill Conley, the creator of SP Plus, someone that we certainly utilize quite a bit as a resource in the betting world, it is part of the VSiN College Football Betting Podcast feed. 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We'll have an episode each and every week for you from here until the start of the college football season. I'm Tim Murray. Thanks again to Brad Powers and Bill Conley. Thanks to producer Wyatt Tomchek and Ryan Hunter for putting all of this together. And start that countdown, boys and girls. We are getting closer to the start of the college football season.
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10: 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Gil Alexander, Kelly's behind the glass because Steve Fezzik is about to happen with Fezzik Fridays. Real quick, the tweets. Colin Murphy, I'm so sorry for opening that positive regression can of worms. I regret sending that tweet now. Hopefully my tweeting experience has done positive regression. Okay. Trojan Ram, yo, I thought this was supposed to be a classy show. I tune in late and the first words I hear out of Felica's mouth is vomit and diarrhea. I expect this kind of language on Follow the Money, but not on a numbers game. I'm sure it happens from time to time everywhere. Lionel G. Williams, good morning, Gil and Kelly. I heard your take on Harden, and I completely agree. What about Evan Mobley scoring 9 points and grabbing one rebound? What's his excuse? Just a horrible game. Brian Point Schaefer, listening to Philly radio right now. A Philly reporter came on the radio, said, from what he's hearing, is that Embiid is highly unlikely to play today. Shaking my head, the process is over. And Kevin Ryan, Gil, you and Kelly are still the clubhouse leaders in VSiN show pairing, but Stormy and JVT are on your heels. They are an awesome pair. Yes, they are. I hope everybody tunes in and listens to them every single day, as I do hope you listen to Steve Fezzik, the star of Fezzik Fridays. Let's go.
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10: Starring Steve Fezzik, the only back-to-back winner of the Hilton Super Contest back in the day. And he's won many contests since. How are you, sir?
12: I don't know if you've noticed, but JVT...
10: Yeah.
12: Is looking good.
10: He did a whole workout thing. Lost tons of weight.
12: Yeah, I was like, Kelly, you know, is the superstar, but JVT right on his heels. So I might tune into that show just to check him out. He's looking so good.
10: Just to check him out.
12: Yep.
10: Well, it's a different kind of show, Steve, but okay, whatever.

0: whatever your reasons are, it's fine. Let's start with yesterday's appearance, thanks to Bill Krakenberger, of Paul Matias, who came on, spent a couple segments with us talking about the computer-assisted wagering debacle, can we call it, or just nightmare that's happening in horse racing. You had some comments on it.
1: Yeah, let me caveat this. I don't bet horses. I know nothing about horses.
0: There we go. That's your segment, boys.
1: However,
0: yeah.
1: I know a whole lot about advantage gambling and in general, and a lot of people are really upset about the CAWs that are able to bet right at post. Now, I don't understand this analogy at all where they're talking about it. It would be like, you know, a line's minus seven and be able to lay minus 5.5. In many ways, it's the opposite.
0: It's the opposite. I agree with you.
1: Instead of being able to lay minus seven, it's like you have to lay minus nine. Okay? And here's why. The more money you bet on a horse, the worse the odds get. Imagine this. So we'll use an example of a typical horse race. So you bet a horse at 8-1, right? And you bet your $10,000 and like, oh, that's probably going to compromise the odds I get a little bit, right? And then I'm going to bet him again at 7-1. But guess what? Now the 8-1, it keeps dropping. The more money you bet, so this shows how much money these people are making, because they're willing to totally ruin their rate of return on their initial bet. So instead of getting 8-1, they're bringing it all the way down to 5-1 on every bet they make on a horse. But the key here, and that shows how profitable they are, because obviously if they just bet half, the horse would only drop to plus 650. It really doesn't matter whether they, in my opinion, whether they bet it early or late. I mean, they're tipping their hand a little bit. But the bottom line is, any horse that is a break-even horse, these computer groups are going to bet. Why? Because they get a 10% rebate. Win or lose. Now, maybe it's a little bit less than 10, but I'm just going to use 10 by example. So how good is that? When you get a 10% rebate, win or lose, that's like doing 20 cents better. So if you had like a horse that was pick 'em, you bet them plus 100, they essentially are betting that horse plus 120 in terms of their odds.
0: Right.
1: So they're breaking even. No, they're basically losing betting plus 100, but they are cleaning up plus 120 because essentially the horse is going to win a little less than half the time.
0: You're right that the sports betting analogy, although I think people understood it, you're right, it was a little bit wrong, because it's the sports betting equivalent would be like, let's say you put in a play at minus seven, and then you find out later you got minus nine, right? That's the difference.
1: And the more you bet, the worse your number's going to be on the bets you made earlier in the week.
0: Right. That's right. And the part of the explanation that I think, again, for sports bettors that I think gets lost, that I don't think was made also, is there's no such thing as in race betting and horsing. It doesn't exist, right? It doesn't exist. There's no betting while the horse race is happening.
1: I think they do it for the Triple Crown. They try to, actually.
0: Okay,
1: but in this case,
0: what's the deal? That there's a delay in the reflection of those bets.
1: Yes.
0: So that's what's happening. And so I guess like that's a little detail.
1: So maybe they would make everyone happy to say all these CAW guys got to bet like 5 minutes before post. So at least for the common bettor that's betting, they'll know almost exactly what the odds will be. But it's not going to change anything.
0: Not going to change.
1: You're not going to get any good for the most part. There's exceptions to the rule, and there's carryovers and pick sixes and things like that. But opposite that. You're not going to win. So you know what? In my opinion, I think these tracks are doing the correct thing, just maximizing the volume that they get from these groups. And that way they'll be profitable. And I'm not an expert at all on this, but I think as far as just the guy, the bread and butter old school guy that comes to the track, make it a better experience for him. I don't know what you need to do. Be like the South Point. Make it like when you go to the viewing rooms at the South Point, unbelievably
0: great. It's an experience.
1: And that's the way to preserve these customers. And you know what? And I would tell everyone, if you love horse racing, bet your $2 and have a great time. But don't go in there thinking you're going to be able to win. You're going to lose. You are, without the rebates, you're going to lose.
0: But this is a sport that you can even predict. You can see it dying before your eyes. Right? Unlike horse racing, boxing, baseball, huge in the 70s. I'm not sure anybody in the 70s, correct me if I'm wrong, anybody who was adult then, would have said, oh yeah, these sports are not going to be in the future what they are now. You can see it with horse racing. In other words, whatever it's been diminished since then, being diminished even more. Because if you go to those South Point events, the average age is deceased, right?
1: 100%. It's like the movie Other People's Money with Danny DeVito.
0: Yeah.
1: Where, like, someone says, oh, you know, if this happens and that happens, you know, we're going to rebound. And Danny DeVito says, your company is dead.
0: Yeah.
1: You know, even if the dollar does this and the yen does that and the infrastructure does the other thing, you're still going to go bankrupt. Why? Fiber optics, you know, new technology. And bottom line is, horse racing is just, like, too far behind with gambling's critical, but their takeout's the same as Keno.
0: It's the gambling, and that's that Triple Crown point I made yesterday, which is, again, the casuals only care about the Triple Crown. The only thing I'm fascinated by in horse racing is the Triple Crown. It's the only thing that historically I can latch onto. If that is not a thing anymore, where's the contact point?
1: Malik is just upset because he was ready to bet against that Golden Horse in the Preakness. You can read between the lines there. Get back his Renegade Losers money.
0: You got some plays for us, which we will get to. You have some thoughts on the Killer Sports NBA Playoff Challenge. We'll get to those as well. But before we let them die entirely, a requiem for Border Towns.
1: Borderline Madonna song. Keep pushing me.
0: I think that's my favorite Madonna song, by the way.
1: Right. Keep Borderline. Pushing me to the border. So all around the state of Nevada, there are border towns. You go north, Idaho, jackpot Nevada. You go obviously, Lake Tahoe is a border town. It's like 8 miles away. Prim is closing.
0: Prim.
1: In southern Nevada. So, unfortunately, with Prim, why are they closing down? I really think it used to be that no one could gamble in California. They would drive out, and they, like, the second they got there, the degens would be like, oh, I got to get down bets. And even people would make sports bets. They just would drive to Prim, get down, and turn right around and go home, not even come to Vegas. But now, with gambling everywhere, it's not as big a deal, so there's not as much of a demand. Hey, I used to drive to Mesquite, which is on the southern Utah border, and Arizona, and I would drive to Prim, like, every Saturday morning, just because they had an independent sports book run by a woman. Glennis did a great job running it, and it wouldn't be unusual. USC would be a 21-point favorite. They'd be 23.5 right before the game kicked off in Prim because of all the Southern California money.
0: Oh.
1: Or the Lakers. The same thing when the Lakers were really good.
0: So you could fade it. You could fade California teams.
1: Exactly right. So and you always got just such unique numbers. This was back when there was over 30 independent operators in Nevada. Now in Vegas, it's down to 10 and dropping.
0: What was that? What was that other town you used to go to?
1: Oh, so Wendover. So
0: Wendover.
1: It's like the Godfather. You know, I'm getting chased all out of Nevada, in southern Nevada. Joe Lupo's kicked me out of the Stardust. Other people are upset. I'm playing all these advantage parlay cards. And I'm like, the Godfather doesn't have that muscle he used to have, where he used to come in the early 90s and do whatever he wanted. And so I started exploring. So I went up to Reno, all right, and like Baldini's and John Esquaga's Nugget. And Chris Andrews, I think, was running the Cal Neva. And had some great success against them. Those guys don't hold a grudge, though. But they're starting to get unhappy with me. And then finally, I'm sure if you apologize to Dennis Taylor, you get your job back at In-N-Out Burger, Mr. Fezzik.
0: Yeah, Fast times.
1: But in Wendover, it was like going back to the 1960s in terms of sports. It was like nobody knew anything. They were paying on 4-team NFL teaser, 6 points, teaser cards.
0: Yeah.
1: 4-1. Not 3-1, you know, 4-1. It was like getting each leg better, each two-teamer better than even money. And, like, the 7-team parlay was 120-1. There's only 128 combinations. So if you hit 50.5%, you had the edge. And it wouldn't be unusual. A spread would be 2.5, and they'd put plus 3.5 on the parlay card. It was the greatest boondoggle ever. And we actually played up there for like almost half a season, and basically broke even, won a little bit, and then one weekend we annihilated them, and they wouldn't pay us. And the gaming commission had to get involved.
0: And you got half a million dollars.
1: That gaming commission came on, and they accused us of everything possible that we were doing wrong. And the gaming commission says, well, did these guys just start playing last week? And they're like, no, they've been playing all year. So they had no problem with anything any of us were doing until we won. And then they cried like little, you know what.
0: You got paid?
1: Yeah.
0: You did eventually.
1: Absolutely. I wasn't actually there the big weekend, so my buddy Ryan and Lisa White.
0: You think with all these friends you made around town here in modern day, are you glad that you weren't alive at a different time when you would get backroomed?
1: Oh, I wouldn't get backroomed. I'd be in an Iowa cornfield with the
2: or that.
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12: 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Jordan Bonantoni, Jonathan Von Tobel with you back here at Circa Resort and Casino, where real quickly, like, JVT will not get off of this, that there is a woman in the book today that looks like me, in your opinion, but evil?
13: I mean, it's not just me. It's everybody.
12: She's not actually evil.
13: That we've just pointed out. It just, like, looks like a brunette version of you. So that's why I said it's, you know, it's evil Stormy. It looks like the evil version of you.
12: I want to put it on the record that I don't see it, but every person back of house that has come walked by that you've pointed this out to has said they do see it, and that scares me a little bit.
13: And the people that have texted as well.
12: I dyed my hair brown once.
13: Okay. Did it work?
12: It looked really bad. That's why I think, like, she's actually, like, a nice-looking individual. I looked psychotic with brown hair. I also, though, at the time, I'm a very blonde person naturally, and I have, like, very blonde eyebrows. It looked like my eyebrows were invisible when I had brown hair. Like, it was not a good visual. That's it. I don't see it. Let's get into a little NFL stuff, because I know it's the offseason, but the NFL is always going to be top of mind. And there are a handful of interesting markets right now, specifically with who's going to be your week one starting quarterback. And obviously, we got the news recently this past week from Mary Kay Cabot of the Cleveland Plain Dealer that Deshaun Watson has reportedly the inside track to be the starting quarterback when we get back to the season out there in Cleveland. This has not been disputed by anybody. Largely, I mean, even Todd Monken, when he got on the podium, said that he hadn't made any decisions yet, but was complimentary of Deshaun Watson. And when he first was hired, he said that he would like to see if he can get the most out of Watson. That would be an ideal situation.
13: Yeah, I mean, I think it makes all the sense in the world. You understand what you have in Shedeur Sanders, and you're paying Deshaun Watson a lot of money. You might as well just see if you can get him to play some football games for you. I've made the comp. I think it's Stephen A. Smith. Stephen A. Smith gets paid a lot of money. And people always wonder, well, why is he on everything? Well, because they pay him all the money in the world. You got to get something out of him. And it's the same thing here with Deshaun Watson. He's eating a lot of this money. His contract's fully guaranteed, and I don't think he'll achieve it. But at the very least, we know the peak form of Deshaun Watson in the National Football League is an MVP-caliber quarterback. We don't think that the peak form of Shedeur Sanders is going to be anything comparable to that. So pay him a lot of money. We've seen the upside. Just see what you got here and roll him out there and allow him to eat those snaps until you can move on from him. And I think it makes a lot of sense that not only would Cabot say that, but that he is the odds-on favorite post that report to be the first quarterback taking the first snap for the Browns once week one comes around.
12: Minus 136, that price for Watson to be the week one starter. Sanders plus 108, Dylan Gabriel 55-1, and then Talon Green, who they picked up in the draft, 80-1. When you have four quarterbacks, you probably have none. That said, you and Mitch Moss had an interesting conversation about another market as it pertains to Deshaun Watson, comeback player of the year. Listen to this from Pod to the Futures.
2: So when this story first broke, our buddy Weston, guy in the cornfields, he sent me over the tweet, and he said, basically, should we have taken a peek at Watson to win comeback player of the year? Let go?
13: No. No shot.
2: You don't think so? So
13: they're not going to vote for him.
2: But he and I went back and forth on this. That's like 6 years ago now.
13: Doesn't matter. I don't think that matters.
2: Are you sure?
13: I'm pretty sure.
2: Okay.
13: Because here's the thing. I don't think he's done anything that really has redeemed him. You know what I mean? Like he actually has kind of been an ass since the whole incident has happened. I don't think any voter wants that on their ledger that they would vote for him to win comeback player.
2: He hasn't gone out there and saved puppies from a burning building or
13: or a car, allegedly, or like some former NFL reporter.
2: Yeah, right. Or done stuff at like hospitals to help sick people or anything like that and make it, hey guys, I take back what I did. Right. I was an awful human being, but now I swear to God I'm on the right path.
13: Like he's actually kind of acted like a victim in some instances, and I think a lot of voters would hold that against
2: him. They did screw up his whole game plan, did they not?
13: Yeah.
2: Like the PR was just it's never not been messy. The English there is awful, but you know what I'm saying.
12: The Rossini callback was great, by the way, by you. But I am in total agreement with you on this. I think Deshaun Watson would have to be undeniable and otherworldly.
13: He still wouldn't get it
12: to be worthwhile.
13: You could tell me right now,
12: like
13: he could throw for 5,500 yards, 47 touchdowns, and two interceptions, and the Cleveland Browns could win, I don't know, 11 games, 13 games, 15 games.
12: Plus, he's not going to.
13: Well, either way, I don't care. These voters are not going to vote for him to win.
12: First saw this report, I was so disinterested, just because I thought were kind, saying like, what has he done even on the football field? In the last 6 years, what has he done that is worthwhile other than one good half of football against the Baltimore Ravens where he thought, oh, maybe he could actually turn back the clock and then instantly got hurt again?
13: Yeah, I think it's a no-go there when it comes to comeback player of the year for Deshaun. Now, he is the odds-on favorite to get the first snap, and I think that's – would you disagree with that at all?
12: No, I wouldn't. Okay. I'm just saying, but big picture for the Cleveland Browns, like as I look at some of their futures and like the win total 6.5, right, to make the playoffs plus 425 to the nothing about them makes me want to buy in on Cleveland with Deshaun Watson as their guy, just especially because I don't think that the skill set is there anymore in general, but even if it was, I don't trust his body to hold up.
13: So of these markets for odds, again, these are the starting quarterbacks taking the first snap week one. There's a couple that I think interest me. I will focus on the ones and we can rattle off the others. The Falcons.
12: There's one I like, yeah.
13: Tua Tagovailoa minus 125. Michael Penix at minus 102. Trevor Siemian is 80-1. I feel like, knowing you a little bit, that you and I might be in disagreement here.
12: Oh.
13: What do you think the play would be? Who is the starting quarterback for the Falcons week one?
12: I was actually going to say when I first saw all of these numbers that I thought the shortest like number on the board was the most worthwhile to bet into a Tagovailoa at -125.
13: Okay, we are in agreement.
12: Because, I mean, and I'm not a Tua fan, as you know, but just timeline-wise for Michael Penix Jr. and him coming back, I know his goal is to be back and available for week one, but that's a pretty big ask coming back from another significant knee injury, and I know it's a different knee than the one that he already had the two previous surgeries, but I imagine if you are a believer in Michael Penix that you would want to have as much time as possible to get him in the position that you need. And because Tua is already a left-handed quarterback and all of that stuff, you're going to have continuity with the offense that you don't have to change and everything and just give him as much extended time as he might need.
13: Tua Tagovailoa is 300 to 1 to an MVP.
12: No.
13: I want a piece of it. I think so. I'm a big Kevin Stefanski guy, and I think I
12: don't trust his health either. By the way,
13: absolutely. But I also think that we should not ignore that in a good offensive system, Tua at times was putting together some pretty good numbers. And so now, what was the biggest criticism of Tua outdoors or the cold? Okay, let's buy into that for a second.
1: Let's get him in a dome.
13: Yeah, well, you're not only in a dome, but you're playing in the NFC South, so these late games, all right, you know, it's going to be maybe a little humid in some of these spots, whatever it is. You're not going to, barring whatever the schedule looks like, be in some of these inclement conditions in freezing cold weather. You're not playing in the AFC East anymore, so that's not something you have to worry about regularly here with Tua. Mentioned indoors, the skill positions. We've just seen Tua operate at a pretty high level offensively in the right system. He is a good point guard. He is a guy that can distribute. He is a dude that can actually run an offense when given the right pieces. I think that there is a chance that like the Falcons are going to be much better from a future standpoint, NFC South, NFC, and also then by extension that Tua, similar to what we've seen, because we're at the point now where you cannot tell me, look me in the eye and say it's not going to happen. Because you probably said that about Geno Smith. You probably said that about Sam Darnold. And I'm not saying you, but specifically the general you. We have seen these guys revitalize their careers now over and over again, where I don't think it's out of the realm of possibility at all that Tua is the next guy. I know a lot of people think it might be Kyler Murray, but what if it's Tua, given this offensive system that he's going to be entering himself into with the skill positions that they have in a relatively winnable division?
12: And what I'll say to that, and I don't usually agree with you on a lot of things. No, just kidding. The offensive weapons that Atlanta has, if they actually get the most out of them, and mm-hmm. he can be that point guard, as you put it, I mean, Bijan Robinson, Drake London, if Kyle Pitts, you know, is that guy, there are a lot of pieces there that can make him look good, even with he's playing that dink and dunk style.
13: Sure. I think, let me see. Let me ask you, I'll frame it to you this way.
12: I would not bet him for MVP, though.
13: I'll put it to you this way. Do you think that Shedeur Sanders should have better odds to win MVP than Tua? Do you think J.J. McCarthy should have better odds to win MVP than Tua?
12: Ugh.
13: Okay,
12: I mean,
13: exactly.
12: What's that situation in Minnesota?
13: Like, come on, no. Should Ashton Jeanty have equal odds to Tua Tagovailoa? You see what I'm going here with?
12: From a numbers standpoint, yeah. I get the argument.
13: That's right.
12: But also, not betting it.
13: Any other quarterback for the Pittsburgh Steelers -670, that might as well just be Aaron Rodgers, but they obviously can't list him because he's not on the roster.
12: Are you adding that to the account? Are you going to get that?
13: Tua MVP? Absolutely.
12: 10-month-long sweat going?
13: I mean, at that price, like, I'm not adding Tua -125 to start, but at 300-1, throw it back in there and see what's up.
12: All right. This is a fun conversation. Interesting markets that are available right now, and obviously we'll have plenty of time to delve into them even more, and as more and more information becomes available when you get past the OTA point, we get into training camp later on in July. I'm telling you, like, I know that the offseason feels long, but we will be back before you know it. We'll be back here on VSiN, the Sports Betting Network, in a moment. Stay with us. We got to step aside, take a quick break, but so much more obviously still to come.

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12: 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Jensen Lewis, let's do a deep dive, my man, into Major League Baseball. And let's look right now at the East in the AL and the West when we look at the pennant odds here. Okay, so let's just go American League, National League here, Senior Circuit, Junior Circuit. So we're looking at who's going to be in the World Series specifically. I hate to say it, but the Yankees at plus 450 should be the betting favorite in my estimation at this juncture of the season here in the American League. The Mariners really haven't given us a whole lot to say that they should be the second betting choice at 5-1. But then when I look at I think the rest of the East has been disappointing, and yet there are the Red Sox and the Blue Jays and the Orioles still at single digits. Jensen, what am I missing? Because I think the East has been very disappointing outside of the AL. And again, those were opening day odds, so they've drifted dramatically since. But I don't look at anybody outside of the Yankees, and I know Tampa Bay's been great, but I don't know that I can take anybody else in the East seriously other than the Pinstripers in New York.
3: So fascinating, right? Because the Yankees are going to get Carlos Rodon and Gerrit Cole back here next handful of weeks, already joining a rotation that has been arguably one of the best in all of baseball with what Cam Schlittler and Max Fried have done. They've had injury issues as of late, and we'll see how they weather the storm there, especially at the bottom of the lineup. Make no mistake about it, Aaron Judge, Ben Rice, Cody Bellinger, they've been the engine that has driven that offense. Ben Rice, a little banged up here as of late. We'll see what they do. I picked the Mariners to win the American League in our VSiN betting guide at the beginning of this season. I have not seen really anything that has deterred me from that. I want to see Cal Raleigh get healthy. I know he's been dealing with a little side issue here as of late, but that offense feels like it is getting ready to be able to burst. And that's a good thing for a pitching staff that, yes, they've had their issues. Brian Wu has kind of been up and down. I still like where we are with Logan Gilbert and George Kirby. Need a little bit more from Luis Castillo. Emerson Hancock's been awesome back in their bullpen. He's one of the more dominant forces. I would say if you're looking at three pennant futures that you would want to add for the American League, I can't drive anyone from Seattle. I think the best overall value, and if nothing else, let's say the chalk holds when we get to October and it is the Yankees and the Mariners. Great opportunity. I would probably make the Yankees a short series favorite there, but you would have an opportunity to monetize that ticket and come out profitable. I still think, even with the Tarek Skubal injury, that if Detroit is able to tread some water here in the Central, and that might be the one redeeming quality of where the Tigers are, like, no one is running away with that division the way they did last year. And I think we can be honest that there's not an offense in the American League Central that really truly scares you, Dave, and that includes the Detroit Tigers. But if they can weather these next couple of months without Skubal, big now to get Framber Valdez this offseason, and they get a little reinforcement there, I would fully believe that they will make moves to the deadline to go for it. The other team is the team you mentioned in the East. It's the Tampa Bay Rays. Now, I mean, you look at a potential upwards of 13-1 to win the American League. I can think of worse teams to hit your wagon to. And there is something about Kevin Cash's group that, from a pitching standpoint, they have been so good internally at developing guys that you've never heard of. And all of a sudden, they end up being significant contributors throughout the year and into October. I would feel that if you could find them upwards of that, shop around right now, seeing the Rays at 9-1 to win the American League on DraftKings. But I would certainly look at the Mariners. I would look at the Tigers and the Rays. If you're looking for an American League pennant future and you haven't jumped in yet, those would be my three value plays that I would get in pocket right now.
12: What it says to me when I look at the updated odds is that outside of the Yankees, which has been cut in half from, you know, plus 450 down to about plus 215, that the Mariners number has come down as well from 5-1 down to plus 475, just a slight adjustment. But they're under 500, and yet their numbers come down, and the second betting choice. because nobody else in the American League are you overly excited about. Yeah, I think you're right with the Rays that this is a surprise. They're down to 9-1 to single digits. But, the Rangers are underwater, and yet they're 9-1. It shows me that the rest of the American League, in the betting market at least, there's just not a lot of trust there. Now, I mentioned the disappointing teams in the East, i.e. the Blue Jays got the World Series so close a year ago. They're down at 12-1. The Orioles, 17-1. Red Sox, terrible start. Fire their manager, 20-1. Somebody's got to be a wild card eventually. And I'm not saying that anybody at the Central can't get it and or are fighting A's out of there from a city with no name. But if one of those teams in the East can actually live up to the expectation, Jensen, could there be a value pick there? The tough part, I think, is picking which one ultimately could get a wild card spot if they can't run down the Yankees and win the division.
3: Yeah, if you're going to bank on pitching, the Blue Jays obviously stand out because they have those guys that are working their way back. And you're thinking of Shane Bieber, Jose Barrios, and having some guys in the back end of their bullpen. They need another batter, too. The loss of Bo Bichette, significant. No Alejandro Kirk was a massive loss earlier in the year. But that would be the one team I'd look at. On the National League side, though, Dave, here's the intriguing exercise. The Dodgers aren't fully healthy yet, and they are still a world better than even the Braves or the Cubs, who are the next betting choices there. If I'm adding on the National League side, I'm still wanting to get involved with the Atlanta Braves. I think at 5-1 that there's still enough of a discount there, and we're going to find out what happens in the next several weeks with Ronald Acuna Jr. on the injured list. They've weathered their storm already of the starting pitching injuries, already getting Spencer Strider back. I would fully anticipate that Alex Anthopoulos will be working the phones here in the next couple of months to see what reinforcements they can get on both sides of the ball. The Chicago Cubs, I cannot get in the way of a team that is absolutely scorching hot right now.
12: Oh, man.
3: They have top to bottom maybe the most complete offense outside of a fully healthy L.A. Dodger attack. And maybe I would even lean the Cubs offense a little bit more than a healthy Atlanta Braves offense. And that's saying a lot considering what Atlanta's done this year. So Chicago intrigues me. I am a bit worried about the starting pitching injuries and how long they're going to have to be without a Matthew Boyd. They've already lost Cade Horton for the year. Will a Justin Steele coming back be a nice little bump for them? I think it will. The San Diego Padres. Okay,
12: there
3: Dave.
12: There we go.
3: We've seen this movie before. But at 20-1 with this group and knowing that you have A.J. Preller, who will pick up the phone right now and make a deal if you asked him to. They are not scared to go all in, and they may be doing it again this year. But at that number, that is a disrespect level for the talent they have on the roster. That bullpen, give me that bullpen in October. Their problem, Dave, is they have not been able to score the last couple of years in the postseason. If they find a way to do that, it is a six-inning game. They have the best closer in baseball in Mason Miller. They have the best setup man in Adrian Morihone. They are lights out when you get to the sixth inning and beyond. Absolutely would love a share of the Padres at 20-1 to win the National League right now.
12: Great minds think alike. That's exactly where I wanted to go and exactly the conversation I wanted to have about A.J. Preller, because there is a guy that does not worry about tomorrow too often. He thinks about today a lot. And with a lockout looming potentially here in Major League Baseball next year, this feels like a team that, look, I think they're going to be a playoff team. Can they run down the Dodgers and win the division? By the way, I think that's very important in order to try to do that, because the Dodgers would love to win the division and go the road less traveled. But if you're the Padres and you saw what happened last year in the wild card round against Chicago and it didn't go well when you had to play the extra series in the extra games, I really do think it would behoove them to push to try to win the division. And then that 20-1 really would be sitting pretty. And with all due respect to the Dodgers trying to go for the three-peat, if there's a team they probably didn't want to play in the postseason, it probably would be the Padres. Because if you go back a couple years ago, the Padres were staring them down with a chance to eliminate them, and the Dodgers were in a bullpen game, and somehow they survived that thing to win and then get out of there. I think the Padres would be the one team that could actually scare them if they match up again somewhere down the road in September or October. So I'm with you, Jensen. 20-1, that would be the ticket I want to add. And oh, by the way, I will be adding if I can find that 20-1 out there in the marketplace. I think that's a really smart play. So that's a look at the pennant races here in Major League Baseball. It is Beeson by the Books, and we're back with more on VSiN, the Sports Betting Network.
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3: Still in amazement what happened yesterday. March Madness. Hey, we're going to go to 76 teams just like everybody's been asking for. Have yet to find one person on the planet that actually wanted this, Paulie.
12: Yeah.
3: You know what? Maybe the only like faction of people who wants it, once it arrives, will be sports bettors. That's probably going to be about it. And to talk about this more now, we are joined on the Progressive Guest Line by Pat Forte, who covers college basketball, college sports at Sports Illustrated. And he's kind enough to take a couple of minutes out of his Friday and hop on the program. Hey, Pat, great column. Thanks for the time today. How are you?
23: Thank you. I'm great. Not very excited about 76 teams, but
0: gives us something to talk about.
1: First of all, I'm going to steal this from you. I love the way that you use the word graffitied, apostrophe D, in the second paragraph. That is superb. But is there a comparison or an analogy to this, like something that nobody wants, but yet here you go, we're going to do it anyway?
0: New Coke, I guess, you know, which was a colossal failure. Maybe when ESPN invented a phone. Do you remember when ESPN
1: tried to sell phones? Oh, my God. Wow. Yes, good recall there.
0: That was a good one. You know, it's like this great brainstorm. Nobody was asking for it. Nobody wants it. And nobody's going to enjoy it. You're probably right. The sports bettors who want a little more action on a Tuesday and a Wednesday, as if they're not going to get enough on Thursday, Friday, Saturday, Sunday of the first week of the tournament. Well, you got a little bit more. But, you know, this is clearly a solution to something that isn't broken. You're trying to fix something that is not broken.
2: Well said. And again, the article's fantastic. What I love in the article, this is a great point. The casual fan is going to be confused at how this bracket looks now, and then making my picks where you got so many 11 and 12 seeds involved.
0: Absolutely, Paulie. The bottom line to me is the draw for half the audience, or the massive audience that you have for the NCAA tournament, is how do I fill out my bracket and how's my bracket doing?
2: Mm-hmm.
0: And they've just made it a lot harder, a lot more complicated, a lot more difficult to simply put on a computer screen or on a printed page all the information that you need, all the matchups that you need. And then you don't know who's going to play on Thursday and Friday in all the more games. It used to be it was four games that was the case, and two of them didn't really matter because it was 1 versus 16. Everybody's going to pick the ones. But now it's a whole bunch more games that nobody knows who's going to play. And guess what? Nobody's going to sit around waiting until Thursday morning to fill out their bracket. So you're just adding that much more guesswork, and you're just inviting people to say, you know what? It's a little too complicated. I'm sitting this one out.
2: Well said. Yep, absolutely. The other thing, once this came out, we hate it, we don't like it, then it got worse because half the teams that are going to be playing are automatic qualifiers, 15 seeds as well. I hate that even more.
0: Sure, and guess they're all getting bumped down. A lot of the 14s are going to be 15s, and 15s are going to be 16s now,
2: right,
0: to make room for those eight at-large teams that are going to come in as 11s and 12s. And so we have, you know, 36 12 seeds all of a sudden. And everybody's getting knocked down. And so if you are a dangerous 14 seed who's now all of a sudden a 15 seed, who all of a sudden has to play on Tuesday and then turn around and play on Thursday, your chances of pulling the greatest upset in the history of your school have just been diminished. Mm-hmm. You can go back, take a look. McNeese, a couple of years ago, when they blew away Clemson to start the tournament, and they're like a 12 seed. They're not getting a 12 seed still in this setup. So they're getting bumped down 13, 14, and all of a sudden you're playing a number 3 seed that's better than, you know, than the 5 that you would have played. You're not pulling off that upset, which, you know, McNeese people say was the greatest athletic moment in their school history. It's not happening.
1: I'll give you another one too from this year. I mean, if Siena had a 6 player against Duke,
2: yeah,
1: I'd still tell you that they're going to win that game. They had Duke dead and buried. I don't even know if they're
0: absolutely
1: playing in that game.
0: Sure. No, and that's it. So especially, Siena's a great example of that. They had 5 players. You're going to play on a Tuesday with 5 guys. You're going to max out to win, and then there's no way you're even scaring the number 1 seed 2 days later with a 5-man rotation. So they just, again, they're making it harder and harder for the lowest-seeded teams and easier for the highest-seeded teams and letting in a bunch of mediocre power conference schools who aren't even very happy with their seasons.
1: Yeah,
2: yes.
1: No kidding.
2: Yes.
1: So how many, and I know like some of the biggest names in college basketball who were against expansion, I know Calipari came out against it, but he actually did say we need to keep the little guy involved. And he said, look, I've been there. I was David and Goliath, and we won games as David, we lost games as Goliath, so the little guy has to have a seat at the table. Like, will they be included? Not in the 15, I'm talking like in the 11-12 range. Do you think they're going to, like, throw them a bone?
0: I doubt it. I mean, you know what? I'm glad Cal said it, and I hope it's the case, but I see, you know, if you look at all of the metrics that they use, 6 or 7 of the 8 new teams are going to be power conference schools that generally we're pretty lousy. And you may get a San Diego State in there. You may get a second or third team from the A-10, but mostly you're going to get the also-rans from the Power 5 conferences, including the Big East there. They would have to change their metrics and their way of doing things if they're going to suddenly see the light and let in more of the mid-majors. Either that or they're just going to perform some hocus-pocus in the room when they all get together, which if they do, fine. If they let in some of those teams, great. I'd be happier. But I really don't think that's going to be the case.
2: Everyone read the article, College Sports Industry with No Restraint, No Shame, and No Appreciation for Its Consumers expanded the tournament to 76 with an eye on college football expansion. Are we going to 24?
0: Boy, it's a danger zone, really danger zone. And as much as I hate 76 in basketball, I really hate 24 in football.
2: Right.
0: I think that would completely distort the whole season and the meaning of a really elite playoff. So, you know, the tide seems to be turning of almost everybody against Greg Sankey. Sankey, believe it or not, is the guy holding out for 16, and everybody else is like, 24 isn't bad, because then our third or fourth place team gets in, or if you're outside of the power conference structure, then, you know, maybe there's a chance that a second group of six team gets in, or whatever the case may be. It's everybody just looking out for themselves and saying, how can we convince ourselves that our league or our team is better than it really is by getting a inflated playoff bid? That's what they're gunning for here. It's not to make the playoff better. It's to bring in more money for bad games for mediocre teams.
1: Yeah. All right. So if you really hate college football and you only kind of hate college basketball expanding, where does horse racing in the current state of that sport fall because of the Preakness Stakes? The Kentucky Derby winner is not going to be racing yet again this year and trying to go for the Triple Crown.
0: Yeah, I mean, they've got to change the race schedule, in my opinion. And there are plenty of people that disagree with me. Plenty of people that say, no, it's up to the horses to be good enough. The horses just don't race that often anymore. They do not turn around in 2 weeks. I think Cherie DeVoe's doing the right thing with her horse. I think Golden Tempo, his average length between races was over 30 days. And all of a sudden you're going to say, no, we're going to turn around after the biggest race of your life, the longest race of your life, and we're bringing you back in 2 weeks after shipping you a couple thousand miles. So it is unrealistic for today's thoroughbreds to ask them to do that. The Triple Crown's a great thing, but it's not carved in stone. It can change. You can move back the Preakness to Memorial Weekend or the first Saturday in June, keep the Derby where it is, first Saturday in May, and then move back the Belmont to first Saturday in July or 4th of July. And then you've got about a month between the three races, and it would work out, I think, very well. People say it would cheapen the crown. I think it might make it harder because you get more rested horses that are running in all three legs. The best horses are going to try to make the Derby, and if they're rested enough to then a bunch of them make the Preakness and make the Belmont, then you got three bang-up races.
2: Adapt or die. I love that line, too. Top-notch, my friend. Great to talk to you.
0: Yeah. Thank you. My pleasure, guys. Have a good one.
1: Thanks, Pat. There you go. Pat 40. Read him. Sports Illustrated. He's on X at by Pat 40. And he's great. Always has been. And his latest column, the one that we just discussed at Sports Illustrated, is spectacular.
2: Super conferences. That's what did it.
1: There you go. Had to have them, didn't we?
2: Super conferences did this.
1: But the point that cannot get lost is the one that you brought up to him. The casual fans are going to be...
2: forget it.
1: They're going to be completely... It's going to be a different language to them.
2: Look at this thing. Look at this.
1: Huh?
2: Look at all the stuff on the top now with the bracket.
1: What do you do with that?
2: And he's right. No one's going to wait till Thursday to fill their bracket.
1: Oh, God, no.
2: You got all these games going on. You don't know who the 11 and the 12s are. I mean, that Dan Wetzel's right. Also, when you get most of your upsets.
1: Yes.
2: And now I got to play another game. And I'm coming in with travel. And then the guy filling out the bracket doesn't even know who the fives are playing. But I agree with him. As bad as this is, 24 college football.
1: It's worse.
2: It's worse.
1: Yeah. All right, this is Follow the Money on VSiN, the Sports Betting Network.

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2: Oh, I'm ready!
1: And get ready for the workday.
3: Do you hear that? And that? And that? Those are the sounds of a healthy and vibrant community. And to this United Way volunteer, nothing sounds better. They're the sounds of children being given greater chances to succeed in school. The sounds

0: serve. So I answered. I earned a title and discovered my purpose. I found belonging. An unbreakable bond with my fellow Marines. We fought to overcome adversity together in defense of our nation and its people. I've lived a full life, rich with meaning. And even though I no longer wear the uniform, I am still a Marine. My service has come full circle. I will always look after those around me. I will always uplift and support my country and my community. 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Semper Fidelis. Always faithful. Always Marine.
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5: 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First up on this special edition, Brad Powers. And my first question to Brad was about Brendan Sorsby and the likelihood or lack thereof of him playing this season. Brendan Sorsby right now, let's dive into what your expectations are about Brendan Sorsby before you get into adjustments. Do you think we see Brendan Sorsby play a college football game this fall?
6: No. And if I can make a bet on it, I would. Pun intended. I do not expect him to play. I do not expect him to ever play college football again. They'll make an example out of him. I don't care if it was a $1 parlays. He bet on college football. He's done. So I hope the kid gets, the help that he needs. He's not playing college football for Tech this year.
5: So let's, and I know you were on, you had a great hit with Mitch and Paul on Follow the Money. For those of you listening with us, it's Wednesday the 29th. You were on Tuesday. What did you do from last year's Texas Tech team? Because also it's worth noting that the second overall pick in this year's NFL draft was also on Texas Tech. They go out and they spend big money to get Brendan Sorsby. So we're playing under the assumption he's not going to be on the field. David Bailey's not going to be on the field. Jacob Rodriguez, a tackling machine, he was a second-round pick to the Miami Dolphins. So from last year to this year, initially, Brad, what was your adjustment? And then with the Sorsby news, what's your adjustment?
6: Yeah, I was going to downgrade Texas Tech around 3 points, maybe a little bit more as I, got a little bit deeper into their roster and just to see who they had the replacements for those front seven. I did like what they did in the portal on the defensive line, but some regression. Last year was arguably, one of the best teams in school history. And again, losing some studs up front. So a little bit of a downgrade. But now with the Sorsby news, now we're approaching, a near full touchdown downgrade from last season's Texas Tech team. So significant downgrade, a touchdown. I don't downgrade everybody a touchdown or move them up a touchdown. So that's a big step back. With that being said, though, I mean, this is how far ahead that Texas Tech was compared to the rest of the Big 12. I still think they're the clear cut for him.

0: conservative favorite in that conference. I would bet them still to win the conference at even money or even, you know, the minus 110. As always, shop around for that. You know, Hammond might not be ready to start. It'll be interesting to see if he's ready for the Houston game. That would be the game that I would worry about, but there's no BYU on the schedule. There's no Utah on the regular season schedule. Nobody in the non-conference. This is still going to be a team, and they get Houston at home, so probably a double-digit favorite in every game, even without Sorsby. Obviously, you know, we live in a gray, and not everything's black and white. It's gray. So when the news hit, I did take some under 11.5 on Tech. Sure. That I thought that was a good bet. Played a little bit no to make the playoffs at plus money, just hedging a little bit of the positions that I had already on Tech. But if I had to make a bet right now at current prices, Tech to win the Big 12 would be in my pocket. I think they're going to be A-OK.
1: Yeah, you look at the win total, it did dip down to 10.5, still juiced over. I'm looking at DraftKings right now. I think FanDuel's juice might be a little bit shorter, but you mentioned the schedule. It is hilarious. I mean, you look at the non-con, Abilene Christian at Oregon State, and then Sam Houston, and no BYU, no Utah. So as we take a step back, they also get Arizona State at home, Houston at home. Right now, Brad, what would you say your top five is in the Big 12 heading into this year with this news?
0: Yeah, I'd go Tech 1, BYU 2, Utah would probably be 3, Houston 4, and Arizona or Arizona State in that 5 range. Right now, I would say Arizona slightly ahead of Arizona State. I got to meander through the portal. I mean, Arizona State had to hit the portal. They don't have anybody coming back from last year's roster, so boy, there's not much. TCU's probably a little bit in the mix, but this conference is, I mean, obviously, I would say Tech payroll is double anybody else in that conference. So, I mean, it's not a fair fight right now, even without Sorsby. I think the biggest takeaway is I don't think Tech's a national title team, a contending team now with Sorsby. They're going to be basically what they were a year ago. They can make the playoffs, but they're not going to be, you know, competitive against a big boy in the playoffs.
1: Yeah, right now, DraftKings 20-1. I think they dropped them back. We had Matt Grill from DraftKings on primetime on Tuesday night, and he discussed some of the adjustments that they made. But to your point, can't really make a ton of them based off of, you know, would you compare it to last year with Jake Retzlaff? Because I remember the Retzlaff news came out, Brad, and I immediately hit under, go under. And then they ended up going over their win total and going to the Big 12 championship. And look, last year's BYU team is not as good as this year's Texas Tech team, but is that a fair comparison where you're kind of in this limbo world? But to your point, Will Hammond coming off the ACL, we're not sure just whether or not he's going to be ready to go to start the season.
0: Yeah, I mean, I could see something similar. In fact, I'm waiting for more negativity in the markets to maybe even jump in further on Tech. You know, Hammond provided especially if we get some more clarity on Hammond, say he's ready to go and healthy starting game one, then I'll probably, I think over 10.5 would be a decent bet at that point. I could see something. I don't know if they have a true freshman like a Bear Bachmeyer in the wings, provided Hammond can't start, but this team's loaded at almost every position. So, I mean, I thought with Sorsby in the lineup, they might have more upside than last year's team. So, I think the market might end up overreacting.
1: All right. They've been in the news a little bit. I think you've tweeted about them because they're certainly not as a hot topic as they've been, just based off of the attendance at their spring game. But let's get to Coach Prime year 4 in Boulder, win total 4.5 off of a 3-win season. And you know, you look at their non-con at Georgia Tech and at Northwestern. You play 2 power 4 teams in the non-conference. That's not really ideal. They get Utah at home, they get Houston at home. They do avoid BYU. They also get Texas Tech at home. Sometimes when you're a bad team, Brad, you want to have the good teams on the road. Take your whoopings on the road and have some of those toss-up games at home, like going to Oklahoma State or going to Cincinnati. Certainly much rather have them here at home. So year 4, 4.5 the win total, minus 50 to the under at DraftKings. What's your assessment post-spring of Colorado?
0: Yeah, I mean, obviously, yet again, it's a transition. You know, the roster's in transition. A ton of guys in the portal yet again. Not a lot of returning experience off of last year's team. Now, they did get a lot of experience, particularly on the defensive side of the ball in the transfer portal. I thought they did a decent job there. However, with that being said, I think you hit the nail on the head. Even if I think Colorado is going to be better this year, and I do think that's the case, I upgraded them about 5-6 points in my power ratings. That schedule, overly difficult, almost sneaky, especially early. I mean, road trips at, you mentioned Georgia Tech and Northwestern non-conference, at Baylor as well. They got to win one of those. And this is all in September. And I would have them an underdog in all three of those games. They got to pull an upset there. Otherwise, this is going to get ugly if they don't win one of those road games. And by ugly, I mean, I only have them a clear-cut favorite in one game against Weber, and then, the FCS team that they play. So I don't see them getting the 5 wins. And if they don't win a game early, it could get ugly. Maybe, we saw some instances last year, that Arizona-Utah back-to-back week stretch there, I mean, that looked like a team quit. I mean, that's how bad it was. They looked as bad in those two games as what they did the year before Prime took over. So I'm a little bit worried. I think this is Prime's last year. I know Marion's coming over, to call plays, but they're in transition at both coordinators yet again. I just don't see it. So under 4.5 was in pocket, and I'm pretty happy about it.
1: You mentioned tough schedules and transitioning to the Big Ten. Ohio State, you finish off that home-and-home with Texas. Last year, they opened up the season with Texas in that highly anticipated game that was low-scoring that we all recall. This year, it's week two. They go down to Texas, which will be just an enormous game, one of the biggest games of the college football season. You go to Iowa. You go to Indiana. You go to USC. You host Oregon. They always play Michigan. Trip to Lincoln. It's a challenging schedule, but the roster has arguably the best player in college football in Jeremiah Smith. But you look at what they lost, a lot of pieces. If you watch the NFL draft where Ohio State players, there's never going to be a full drop off. Julian Sayin, I was listening to Greg McElroy's podcast. He had Julian Sayin as his best returning quarterback. So, that's to each their own. You can kind of make a lot of people have that case. Curious your case on this Ohio State team, because it's very rare to see it, but Ohio State right now, you can get over 9.5 wins. You got to pay some juice, but it's at -165. What's your expectation with this really challenging schedule for Ohio State?
0: Yeah, so I still have number one in my power ratings. I obviously love Jeremiah Smith. Keep an eye on a true freshman 5-star Henry at number 15 for him. He'll be great, along with Brandon Innes. So they're loaded at wide receiver. No shocker there. The biggest question I would have on the entire team would be the offensive line that's kind of held back the last couple of years and didn't look good in the spring game. I know they had a couple starters out, but their defensive front crushed them. Every single unit, first, second, third string, crushed that offensive line. Speaking of the defensive front, I know they lose a ton on defense, but hell, they lost more last year on defense and allowed the fewest points per game on average in any team in college football in 15 years. You got to go back to 2011 Alabama. So I think they'll be fine on that side of the ball. I think all their transfers, especially on defense, look like they're going to be hits. So it's still roster-wise the best team, in my opinion, in the country. However, you plug that in the schedule, and I've been following Ohio State football about as close as Notre Dame the last 35 years. This is the toughest schedule Ohio State's ever played in the regular season. I see a couple losses. I don't see 3 losses, though. I mean, you got to go back to 2004, the last time Ohio State lost 3 games. I don't count the 11 season when they, fired Tressel and they suspended half the roster for the tattoo gate, but they don't lose 3 games, and this roster's not losing 3 games. I don't care who they're playing. I only got them in, I still have them a favorite in every game, although they'll be short favorites against, in my opinion, I have them favored over Texas. I bet them in that game. I think Texas is overrated. Favorite over Oregon, slight favorite over Indiana. I love over 9.5. I mean,
1: ooh, all right.
0: But I will say this, you need a soundbite. Let's say they lose 3 games. If they're close, I could see Ohio State being the first 9-3 team making a playoff.
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6: 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I'm Noble McIntyre of McIntyre Law, and I represent hundreds of Oklahoma families who've been forced to sue their insurance company because of a secret program designed to deny their claims. Wind and hail wrecked their homes, and they had insurance, but their claim was denied. It wasn't denied because it wasn't valid. It was denied because it saved the insurance company billions. The secret Wind Hail Initiative was implemented statewide. If you're a victim of this scheme, call me. My number is 777-7000.
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1: 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Brad and I discussed some of the big boys in 2026, including Notre Dame, Georgia, Texas, and Alabama. I mentioned it going to break that the fan base is calling you a hater, but everyone else is calling you a homer based off of your evaluations of the game. And you know, I read through them, and you and I have had plenty of conversations. I thought it was more than fair. So let's start with the quarterback and what we saw from him, what you saw from him in the spring game, CJ Carr. And then how much does your opinion change of what you saw personally and what was reported the week prior in a scrimmage that was seen by the media?
0: Nothing changed really for me. He was off 4 or 5 passes. I want to see consistency. And you know, I go back to last fall camp. I mean, he wasn't obviously showing consistency to be neck and neck with Kenny Minchie. So you'd like him to be a little bit better. I will say after watching the game tape, I mean, he had 8 incompletions. I would say 4 were bad passes. The other 4 were just great plays by, you know, arguably the best secondary in college football. So you're going to have some incompletions there. I didn't know. I'm not going to overreact to that, especially when a lot of people have been covering the team for 2 decades plus said, and it was unanimous, maybe the best practice they've ever seen from a Notre Dame quarterback in a closed jersey scrimmage the week before. So I'm not going to overreact to that, but I'm not going to, you know, also overreact to somewhat bad performance in the blue gold game.
1: So what are the weaknesses for Notre Dame? What are the strengths for Notre Dame? And I know you pointed out, look, Their schedule is not Texas Tech soft, but it is very manageable. At BYU, home to Miami, no doubt the most challenging games on the schedule. What are your expectations for this Irish team?
0: Well, let's start with quarterback C.J. Carr. Yep. Can get injured. So, I mean, the reason I kind of lean more towards Oregon, I mean, they got a two-year starting quarterback as a backup in Raiola. Notre Dame doesn't have that, even though I think Grubbs is going to be better than his recruiting ranking. Hebert played well. And I think the guy with the most upside hasn't even gotten to campus yet in Teddy Girard. But C.J. Carr's got to stay healthy, period, or the season's over with. You know, I'm going to be nitpicky. You know, I don't know if they got the – obviously lost a lot of upside and home run ability at running back, losing Price and Love. I still think they'll be productive there. But, again, you got to downgrade the running back position. They're going to be better at wide receiver, although I want to see that number – you know, that number one alpha dog really emerge. Is it Faison in the slot? Or is like a Quincy Porter or somebody that I would prefer at the X really come on strong? They need that if they want to win the title. Cause I mean, it's national championship or bust this year, as far as I'm concerned. They got to stay healthy on the offensive line, which hasn't been the case the last couple of years. Provided they're healthy there, they'll be improved. Defensive front was probably my biggest takeaway. This is the best, you know, the biggest, the most talented, and best they've been in defensive line. I mean, in my adult lifetime, in 30 years. I mean, just showing, you know, Keon Keeley's a five-star. He's not going to start. And I don't even know if he's going to be their third-best guy. He might be their fourth-best guy behind the five-star true freshman. Linebackers will be fine, provided KVA stays healthy. And the secondary's, you know, great. And the schedule's very, you know, it's a lot more manageable than last year. Starting off with A&M and Miami last year wasn't ideal. And they lost both games basically by a coin flip. So this is title or bust. I'm not going to predict it because, I mean, nothing good ever happens to this team since I've been starting to root for them. So that's kind of where I'm at.
1: waiting for a game-winning field goal like we did in 1993, Boston College. It would have been nice if they had missed that one. All right, let's swerve back to the SEC or swerve into the SEC. You mentioned something earlier in the podcast I want to bring back here, which is you think Texas is a bit overrated. So you look at the betting odds. You know, throw them in a bag, but it feels like Ohio State, Notre Dame, Indiana, Texas, Oregon, kind of your five unanimous favorites to win the title. Not too far behind is Georgia. So what about Texas do you think is a bit overrated?
0: Well, it kind of stinks. It was like one of the top five, six teams I didn't watch a spring game. You know, maybe I should take that in consideration. I've upgraded them from last year. I mean, how can you not like their portal class, especially the skill position, Hollywood Smothers and Brown at running back, Cam Coleman at wide receiver. I just, you know, this is a team. I just change one play or two plays from a season and what's the vibes? This is a team that should have lost to Kentucky, should have lost to Mississippi State. I mean, those are fortunate wins in overtime on the road last year. Lose one of them, 8-4. What's the vibes? If you'd have lost both of them, they'd want Sark fired. And they said Arch Manning's the biggest bust in the history of college football. So I think there's a little bit of overreaction. Certainly Arch finished the season strong, his three best games of the season. You know, ran for 155 yards against Michigan. Although I'll say A&M was flawed. Michigan, you know, with an interim coach and everything that's going on in that program, flawed. I just think there's a little bit of overreaction. If you change the last name of one player on the team from Manning to, you know, Smith, what are the expectations? I mean, to me, that screams that they're being a little overvalued. I still think they're a title contender. I still think that they'll be in the mix. But to me, the team that's being disrespect, I mean, they're the favorite in the SEC, not the team that's the two-time defending champ that's kicked their ass the last three times they played, or at least two of the three times, Georgia. That just screams that Manning's getting too much love again.
1: So let's get to Georgia. You did watch their spring game. You have your evaluation thoughts up on Twitter. And if you're just wondering, Georgia and Texas both around 3-ish to 1 to win the SEC. So let's go to the Bulldogs, another team that returns their quarterback. You know, I did a podcast earlier this offseason, Brad. I called it the year of the quarterback. I mean, you look up and down, man. The quarterback play should be spectacular across college football. So what do you expect from Gunnar Stockton? I know he wasn't a full go in the spring game, but are you buying this Georgia team a little bit?
0: Well, first, let me talk about quarterbacks. I'll make a bold prediction. I think the record for the NFL draft in the first three rounds is 8 taken in the first three rounds. We're going to break that next year. That's how good the quarterback play is going to be this upcoming season. I think 5 will go in the first round. And then there's 4 or 5 more guys that are capable of going in the second round. Forget the third round. Stockton, you know, he's not going to be a first rounder, but I could take a flyer on him in the second or third round, provided he keeps progressing. And he's got to progress. A little disappointing their performance against Ole Miss in the playoffs last year. I bet him in that game. It was one of my bigger bets. And obviously that went to the second half. This year's team, though, I think can be better than the last 2 years, kind of down years as far as Kirby Smart's concerned. And they still were able to win the SEC back-to-back years. I like what they got at running back, to say the least. Tight end position stocked, even though they lost, Oscar Delp. They got to find a go-to guy, in my opinion, at wide receiver. That might be their weakness on that offense. I mean, they're not as talented and as deep up front as what they did when they were winning back-to-back national championships on defense, but still got a lot of talent there. The schedule, in my opinion, is a little easier than what it's been the last couple of years. I got them favored in every game. I mean, you talk about, getting hammered on Twitter by Notre Dame fans. I was hammered by Georgia fans for calling 10-2. They thought I was being negative. I'm like, gee, guys, the win total is 9.5. I bet over 9.5. It's one of my favorite bets of the offseason. I bet them to win the SEC, and you're saying I'm being pessimistic. So I sell the house, the wife, the cars, the kids, you name it, Georgia over 9.5.
1: Gotta love the college fan bases, Brad. You know it. And I know you revel in it too. Man, there's something else, certainly, when you think about fan bases in college football, especially in the SEC. We know it just means more. So stick around in the SEC, just bouncing around a little bit. Let's go to Bama. I think you were on earlier this offseason talking about Bama. Many of us were surprised to see Kalen DeBoer get an extension this offseason. So, man, the heat is on. I think Alabama fans have completely checked out on Kalen DeBoer already. So what are you expecting from Kalen DeBoer this season?
0: Well, I think there's, Ty Simpson just went, 13, surprisingly. But I think there's, the possibility of having more upside at quarterback, especially if they're healthy. Keelan Russell impressed in the spring game. I like what they have at wide receiver. So I'm expecting a pretty good passing attack. I mean, but Alabama's going to go as far as up front on the offensive line in their running game, because it was non-existent at the end of last year when they're getting drilled by Georgia in the SEC championship game and dominated by Indiana in the Rose Bowl. It's got to be better. It can only be better at how pathetic it was. But man, watching the spring game, I didn't come away. Oh yeah, it's definitely going to be better this year. So that concerns me. I think they'll be a little bit better on defense. They were actually fine on defense last year. Schedule isn't bad. I mean, honestly, it would be a disappointment if they weren't 5-0 playing Georgia there on October the 10th. They're going to be favored in those first five games. If the new quarterback plays clean and stays healthy, I could see over 8.5. But I will say this, I don't think they're a title contending. I mean, watching all those, premier programs, top five or six that I did, Alabama's not one of those top five or six teams. So I think they're a playoff type team. They're just not a national title contending team. And that's not enough in Tuscaloosa.
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1: As we continue with Bill Conley, Bill also has a column out ranking some of his favorite portal hauls. And Bill, number one is Oklahoma State. What a rough ending to the Mike Gundy era, as we all remember. And now they go to Eric Morris, who had tons of success in North Texas. Drew Mestemaker was a record-setting quarterback. He follows him to Stillwater, but it's not just Drew Mestemaker going to Oklahoma State. So coming in at number one on your most, on your favorite transfer portal haul was Oklahoma State.
21: Yeah, I mean, it's Mestemaker. Caleb Hawkins was just about the best freshman in the country last year. He's, you know, he had 25 rushing touchdowns. He's coming along. Wyatt Young and Miles Coleman out of the receiving core. Maybe the two best offensive linemen are coming along too. I mean, they're going to start at least 6 former North Texas players, most likely on offense this coming season. And North Texas was first in offensive SP plus. So it really is the latest experiment. And just how much can you flip a roster and take it from terrible to awesome in a single year? I don't know. Defensive additions are solid, but not as impressive. So we'll see. It might be a case of them, you know, old school Oklahoma State scoring 40 points a game and allowing 35. But they should still be, I mean, that was their worst team per SP plus since like 1961, something to that effect. The simple fact that they, you know, I have them projected in the top 40, and that's pretty crazy considering how horrible they were last season. So it does, you can flip things pretty quickly, and suddenly they have some of the most proven offensive talent in the country a year after having absolutely none.
1: Yeah, you look at their win total. It is 5.5 at FanDuel. Very juiced to the over, though. And, you know, as we do our early season prep, Oklahoma State was certainly a team that I was going to have a key eye on there, see how improved they were. So you go from a team that was dreadful and they bring in a ton of talent to the next team that went 16-0. So, you know, the rich get richer a little bit here. So, Indiana, their portal haul, I like the line that you said, I just love the tidiness. They, yeah. they went after what they needed, and they accomplished a lot.
21: Yeah, I mean, even before they played in the semifinals, they just basically had a weekend free, and they just went, we'll take you, and you, and you, and you, and then they were done. They were ready to go. Josh Hoover, obviously, spectacularly high bar to clear, but he's probably more proven than Fernando Mendoza was this time last year, yep. too. I mean, he's got, I think, what, almost 10,000 career passing yards. Obviously a different system, but as Kurt Cignetti pointed out, like, you know, he might have thrown a lot of picks in his previous life, but also now he has a run game and a defense, which, you know, a little bit of a jab there. But, no, I mean, they went out and grabbed one of the two or three most proven quarterbacks. Love Turbo Richard, the running back from Boston College. He was really exciting as a freshman. Then last year got no help whatsoever, but still averaged 5 yards a carry, was as close to as reliable as possible. He's, averaged like 3.7 yards per carry after contact, and now he'll get a couple more yards downfield before he gets contact. So that probably means good things. Just grabbed a couple proven receivers, another former Wisconsin offensive lineman. That's not the first time he's done that. Some of the most proven pass rushers. It was just whatever they needed. They just went out, evaluated, set up their priority list, grabbed them, and that was it. And here we go.
1: Sonny Dykes, to your point, referenced that Josh Hoover turned the ball over 42 times in his 31 starts. Kirk Cignetti, no surprise, clapped back and said, we've got to clean up some of the turnovers, obviously, which Coach Dykes made light of. But when Josh got here, he met his two new best friends. Yeah. Great defense and a really good run game. And he was never the same after that. So there you go. A little playful jabbing there. Colorado's a team that is always going to be busy in the portal, losing players, bringing in players. If you are a college football nerd like you and I are, and many of our listeners are, to get the production of a Danny Scudero from San Jose State and a Cam Perry from Miami, Ohio is certainly intriguing. I think people are a little worrisome, though, Bill, about who's going to be throwing them the ball. Will Juju Yeah. Lewis make that next step at quarterback? But Colorado is a team that's really been busy in the portal since Coach Prime got there, and this year no different.
21: Yeah, it felt like there was more of a plan this year. Like, I could actually see, instead of just grabbing whatever was available and having to grab 60 guys, they still grabbed 40-something, but it really, you could see that they were aiming far more for known production this time around. And they got it. I mean, Scudero and Perry, DeAndre Moore from Texas was one of Texas's better receivers. I like what Texas did, but I also kind of hate that they pushed out so many guys that they'd worked yeah. hard, so hard to develop to get Cam Coleman and whatnot. I don't know if that was the right trade, but DeAndre Moore should be ready to play a role. Obviously, you know, bringing in an offensive coordinator who has a pretty proven system. Brennan Marion changes jobs every single year, just bounces all over the country. But wherever he goes, he scores points. He brought in some of his Sac State guys. And the defense, obviously, absolute tear down in every possible way. I like plenty of the guys and their production levels, but we'll see if that's just too much change and whatnot. There's no culture there because nobody stays more than a year, and it's going to always be really hard to build any momentum like that. But in terms of the 40 something guys he brought in, I like these 40 something guys quite a bit, a lot more than I did last year. So, maybe that means improvement at the very least.
1: You know, you lump the 4, 5, and 6 together because they were arguably the three most expensive, notable portal classes. So maybe just a couple quick hitters on Texas Tech, LSU, and Miami and what they were able to do in the portal.
21: Yeah, I mean, Brennan Sorsby, I like Brennan Sorsby. I can't decide what I think Brennan Sorsby's ceiling actually is, but Tech, clearly a lot of teams were going after him. Tech went out and grabbed him. They clearly showed they learned in the playoff last year they did not have enough of a quarterback. They went out and grabbed the best guy available pretty much. So that you can't, there's efficiency there. That made a lot of sense. And then they just did what they did last year. They grabbed some extremely productive defenders. Defense has almost nowhere to go but down. Last year was really, really special with the talent they had. But if the offense improves more than the defense progresses, then they're still a pretty comfortable Big 12 favorite. As far as the others, I mean, Miami obviously didn't do a ton of work, but they grabbed, Darian Mensah and Barkate from Duke. That was enormous. So they got what they needed. And obviously LSU needed an absolute ton, but they also, you know, whether they expected to grab, you know, Lane Kiffin sure acted like he thought Trinidad Chambliss and Kewon Lacy were coming to town, but even though they didn't, still got some good Ole Miss players, still got Jordan Seaton, bunch of good receivers. Like, it, I think he got most of what he needed for them to at least be like a top 15 level team.
1: All right. The last one I wanted to hit on is Florida Atlantic. They come in at number 10. And Zach Kittley entering year number two. There were a couple moments that I remember last year where I bet on Florida Atlantic as a big underdog. And then because of their pace and their style, a close game went to a blowout very quickly. Yeah. And I'm looking specifically at a Memphis game in late September where I think it was like 28-26 or something like that. And they ended up losing by, you know, 30. So, you know, this is going to be a team that I'm always going to be intrigued by because of the success and the unique aspect of Zach Kittley's offense. But you're really intrigued by their portal haul.
21: Yeah, I mean, this is, first of all, yeah, you know they're going to score points. They play at a really, really high tempo at a time when a lot of teams don't do that. Suddenly having a really high tempo is unique again, and they do it pretty well. Their offensive numbers were certainly, at least in the passing game, were solid. And like you said, the pure number of plays and drives means they're going to have plenty of opportunities to score points. Last year's problem was very obvious. They couldn't stop anybody from scoring points. And so the moment the offense had a hiccup, it was over. And he needed, obviously, a lot more disruption. And the fact that, you know, if you're Florida Atlantic, you can't go out and grab super disruptive G5 guys. They're moving up. And even high FCS guys probably move straight up to the power conferences. So he went down and got a 28 tackle for loss guy from Livingstone College in D2, Kenyon Garner. Just crazy numbers, absolutely ridiculous numbers. And the fact that he's 6'4", 230, he's not a defensive end who's 6'1", 185 or something. He seems to have decent size. That was like sight unseen. I would have tried to grab that guy with those stats and, you know, solid size. He got him. He got some disruptive linebacker, at least a couple of disruptive defensive backs. I just like the plan. They clearly knew they had to take some risks on maybe some lower level FCS or D2 guys, but they got some potentially dynamite additions there. And you add that to, you know, bringing back their quarterback, bringing back their top receiver. You can certainly talk yourself into them improving quite a bit. And they already improved at least a little bit last year.
1: Yeah. So when I write down FAU, they're going to be certainly a team I'll dive into a little bit more. Bill, before we hit a break and hit some of your SB Plus rankings, anyone else? You've got a top 20. You've got an honorable mention. Just worth noting that really excites you, maybe off the radar a little bit from a transfer portal haul.
21: Yeah, I think Iowa loses a lot from last season, a lot more than they normally lose. And so we're going to find out a lot about their kind of their succession plans and everything. But the fact that Kirk Ferentz reached down into FCS, like it was higher FCS. It was Furman. It was Holy Cross, some teams that have been pretty good recently, North Dakota. But he just skipped right over FBS for the most part with his transfers and went straight down to some of the best FCS guys. I think that might pay off. They got, again, just in terms of pure disruption, they have some really interesting guys, and they were all underclassmen. They were FCS, like sophomores, freshmen, juniors, guys who could still develop a little bit. So I liked that. I think that was a good move for Iowa. It's not going to disrupt their culture a whole bunch. They'll have chips on shoulders like they're supposed to at Iowa, and that was one that I liked a lot. Lots to replace, but I think I like what they did.
1: All right, one more break with Bill. When we come back, what do you guys want to hear about the 2026 SB Plus rankings?
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1: We continue with Bill Conley, ESPN. Follow him on Twitter at ESPN_BillC. And before we dive into the SB Plus rankings, the initial for 2026, Bill, you've got a book right over your right shoulder, perfectly placed, Forward Progress. And for those who can maybe look it out, it is those lovely gold pants. I know my buddy Mike Golic Jr. was very happy about Notre Dame getting the cover there. But give us the ins and outs of Forward Progress, the book that you released.
21: I mean, it's, I felt like it was a pretty good time for a how did we get here and where are we going book. Now, granted, it came out in September and 1400 things have already changed since then. So, you know, hopefully maybe I can put out a second volume at some point, but the history parts still ring pretty true. And I think some of when I was trying to spin things forward, at least some of the things that have happened in the months since, it was pretty clear where things were going. So yeah, I just, you know, it was pretty overwhelming, all the different things that were changing at once. And I thought it was a pretty good time to step back and look at each one: history of realignment, history of arguing about a playoff, history of this and that. And I like it. I think it'll hold up.
1: Well, I mean, there was no argument about the playoff this year, right, Bill? Nothing controversial happened on Selection Sunday?
21: No, nothing at all that I can remember. I can't think of a single thing. This was the year that I basically just quit on the idea of a committee altogether. I always thought my preference was part committee, part computers, like the BCS days. Now I don't want a committee to have anything to do with this. I just wanted all computers, like college hockey or something.
1: Well, based off of your SB Plus numbers from last year as a Notre Dame fan, I agree. I would very much be in favor of all computers.
21: And for the record, going by computers only, I'm pretty sure Notre Dame and Miami would have been in. It would have been Alabama and Oklahoma who would have been in a lot of trouble. So, you know, just that was something I was really annoyed with the Notre Dame-Miami thing and the way that, you know, it's one team as long as there's a team in between them, but you take that team out and now Miami's ahead. I thought that was just the dumbest process imaginable. But obviously Miami certainly had upside and certainly showed it when they got the opportunity.
1: Well, that was a funny thing, and not to relitigate it, because I'm sure people have moved on, but it was, you know, to your point, it was, why does it have to be Notre Dame-Miami? Why can't it be Alabama? Yeah, Alabama has a great win at Georgia, but they just got destroyed. Whatever. We move on, and we press forward, and we look at 2026 and your SB Plus rankings that have come out, and Ohio State comes in at number one. So let's take a deep dive on the Buckeyes. Very challenging schedule. They'd have to go down to Texas this year. They play Indiana. But looking at this Ohio State team, what eventually led them to be the number one team in SB Plus, and what's the difference? What's the gap between them and number two?
21: And the gap's bigger than I thought, honestly. I figured they'd be number one. They just have, I mean, you think about them, number one on paper, they were number one in SP Plus all the way to Big Ten championship game. So they were kind of the leaders most of the way, and made sense as to why they would sit there in third gear most of the time and still win every game by 30. But I mean, they just have, you think about the things that go into SP Plus, they have the best recent history overall, especially now that Georgia's a couple of years removed from being kind of a top two team. And they have the recruiting, they have solid returning production numbers. They just have what they need. And, you know, now they don't have a redshirt freshman quarterback. They have a guy who's now thrown a lot of passes, and they can, They struggled to kind of shift him out of safety mode at the end of last season, where they had the lowest tempo in the country and they were really trying to keep him out of trouble. You know, now it's time to take those training wheels off, and you have your NFL coordinator coming in, and it's time to see what Julian Sain can do. He's going to have Jeremiah Smith. He's going to have, the transfers they brought in were okay, but he's also still going to have all the enormous pipeline of recent star recruits, Chris Henry Jr. and whatnot, to fill roles there. The offensive line is experienced. Bo Jackson was one of the better running backs in the country at the end of the season. If I have a question about Ohio State, it's going to be on the defensive line as much as anything. They added some pieces to the defense in the portal, but I didn't necessarily love them, and we'll see if they still have the beef there, but we know that they recruit well, and they always have former five stars in the pipeline. So if the D-line holds up, I don't really see any major weakness here, and they're clearly going to be pretty solid again.
1: Yeah, right now the way too early line has them as an ever so slight dog at Texas in week two, but the schedule at Indiana, at USC, Oregon's on there, Michigan, of course, to wrap up the season. So it certainly will be a challenge. And that leads us into the second team in the SB Plus numbers heading into 2026, and that's the Oregon Ducks. Dante Moore, as we all know, is coming back. So you alluded to, it's a decent size gap in your numbers, about 3.5 points from one to two. But what jumped out about Oregon, and looks like your offensive rating on them is pretty impressive.
21: Yeah, I mean, I don't know what questions I have for Oregon. That's probably the best thing I can say about them. Like Dante Moore, I was really kind of concerned. I thought he needed another year of season before he jumped to the NFL. Well, he's going to get it. And, you know, they have Jordan Davison back. The receiving core was just a giant rotation last year. Guys were always hurt. But now they have all those freshmen back and Evan Stewart as well. The offensive line lost, I guess, three starters. So we'll see about that. But they're just everywhere there's a hole, there were guys in the rotation already, who return. And obviously recruiting's been really strong. So especially adding Coy Parrott to the secondary, I just don't see where I have a problem here. The secondary was young last year. It held up, and now it's gotten reinforced with portal ads. If you ask me which teams I think I trust the most heading into the year, I think Oregon's either first or second on that list, with Ohio State and Notre Dame soon after. So, it seems like, plus, you know, this whole thing where a different Big Ten team wins the title every year, if we're going to keep that going, it pretty much has to be Oregon. So I guess it's their turn.
1: It's Oregon's time to shine. And, once again, if you had gone back, I don't even know, 3 years and said, hey, Michigan and Indiana are going to be your basketball and football national champion, like, wow, Indiana basketball is back. Good for them. Little did we know. Well, speaking of the state of Indiana, Notre Dame coming in at 3. We talked about them returning production-wise, both top 10 in offense and defense. Special teams was a bit of a nightmare a year ago. We'll see how that improves with the Purdue transfer at kicker. But Notre Dame coming in at number 3. Where did they end last year for you? Because there were some people, you know, in Vegas that had Notre Dame as high as number 1 in their power ratings on Selection Sunday a year ago.
21: Yeah, they finished 5th, and I don't do anything. I've never figured out a way to weight recency in a way that makes objections better. So, yeah, if there was any sort of hotness to add to that formula, that would have benefited them because they were exceeding projections massively, basically from game 3 on. It wasn't obviously their schedule wasn't all that strong from that point, but the fact is, like, no matter how high they rose in SP Plus, they would then exceed projections, which suggested that they could have been even higher. So they just, yeah, they're dynamite, like we're saying. Return your quarterback, return a good healthy portion of your offensive line. The defense had tons of sophomores everywhere you looked, and now those guys are juniors. Most of them are back. So this is, yeah, the other of those three teams that I don't see any reason to think they're not going to be really, really, really good this year. And, you know, they added some reinforcements on the defensive line, even though I wasn't completely sure they needed to. So they have seemingly great depth and experience everywhere you look.
1: You know, Bill, based off of SP Plus, and obviously it's evolving as the season goes on, things will tweak and you'll change. But, you know, right now, and this is DraftKings, look around, there's other spots that'll be a little bit different. They have 4 co-favorites. So it's Indiana, Texas, Ohio State, Notre Dame. Do you, based off of your numbers, are Indiana, Texas maybe a little overrated, or are they still right there in the thick of it?
21: Yeah, I mean, they're 5th and 6th. And, if we look at average projected wins, Texas's schedule is going to really, they're going to struggle to, they can't really slip up. Right now, I have them projected 6th, but their average projected win total is 8.6. Because of who they play. They play number 1, they play number 9 in SP Plus, 10, 12, 15, 16, 19, 20. They play almost half the top 20 on their schedule. And so it's just going to be, they're going to have to be absolutely dynamite to make sure they get across that line at 10 wins or so. They'd probably be at the top of the 9-3 pile, but still, like, that's going to be a massive challenge for them, as it is for Ohio State. Indiana's schedule is obviously harder than it was this past season, but it's still, they're going to have very good chances of getting to, what do I have, 9.9 is their average win total. They're going to be a projected underdog against Ohio State, but projected favorite against Michigan right now, even with Michigan back in the top 15, projected favorite at Washington. So they're going to have a really good chance. And at this point, until they don't dramatically exceed projections in every possible way, I guess we have to give them benefit of the doubt a little bit.
1: And if you want to hear my full conversation with ESPN's Bill Conley, the creator of SP Plus, someone that we certainly utilize quite a bit as a resource in the betting world, it is part of the VSiN College Football Betting Podcast feed. 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We'll have an episode each and every week for you from here until the start of the college football season. I'm Tim Murray. Thanks again to Brad Powers and Bill Conley. Thanks to producer Wyatt Tomchek and Ryan Hunter for putting all of this together. And start that countdown, boys and girls. We are getting closer to the start of the college football season.
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8: 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Gil Alexander, Kelly's behind the glass because Steve Fezzik is about to happen with Fezzik Fridays. Real quick, the tweets. Colin Murphy, I'm so sorry for opening that positive regression can of worms. I regret sending that tweet now. Hopefully my tweeting experience has done positive regression. Okay. Trojan Ram. Yo, I thought this was supposed to be a classy show. I tune in late and the first words I hear out of Felica's mouth is vomit and diarrhea. I expect this kind of language on Follow the Money, but not on a numbers game. I'm sure it happens from time to time everywhere. Lionel G. Williams. Good morning, Gil and Kelly. I heard your take on Harden, and I completely agree. What about Evan Mobley scoring 9 points and grabbing one rebound? What's his excuse? Just a horrible game. Brian Point Schaefer, listening to Philly radio right now. A Philly reporter came on the radio, said, from what he's hearing, is that Embiid is highly unlikely to play today. Shaking my head. The process is over. And Kevin Ryan. Gil, you and Kelly are still the clubhouse leaders in VSiN show pairing, but Stormy and JVT are on your heels. They are an awesome pair. Yes, they are. I hope everybody tunes in and listens to them every single day, as I do hope you listen to Steve Fezzik, the star of Fezzik Fridays. Let's go.
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8: Starring Steve Fezzik, the only back-to-back winner of the Hilton Super Contest back in the day. And he's won many contests since. How are you, sir?
10: I don't know if you've noticed, but JVT...
8: Yeah.
10: Is looking good.
8: He did a whole workout thing. Lost tons of weight.
10: Yeah, I was like, Kelly, you know, is the superstar, but JVT right on his heels, so I might tune into that show just to check him out. He's looking so good.
8: Just to check him out.
10: Yep.
8: Well, it's a different kind of show, Steve, but okay, whatever your reasons are, it's fine. Let's start with yesterday's appearance, thanks to Bill Krakenberger, of Paul Matias, who came on, spent a couple segments with us talking about the computer-assisted wagering debacle, can we call it, or just nightmare that's happening in horse racing. You had some comments on it.
10: Yeah, let me caveat this. I don't bet horses. I know nothing about horses.
8: There we go. That's your segment, boys.
10: However,
8: and girls.
10: I know a whole lot about advantage gambling and in general, and a lot of people are really upset about the CAWs that are able to bet right at post. Now, I don't understand this analogy at all where they're talking about it. It would be like, you know, a line's -7 and be able to lay -5.5. In many ways, it's the opposite.
8: It's the opposite. I agree with you.
10: Instead of being able to lay -7, it's like you have to lay -9, okay? And here's why. The more money you bet on a horse, the worse the odds get. Imagine this. So we'll use an example of a typical horse race. So you bet a horse at 8-1, right? And you bet your $10,000, and like, oh, that's probably going to compromise the odds I get a little bit, right? And then I'm going to bet him again at 7-1. But guess what? Now the 8-1, it keeps dropping. The more money you bet, so this shows

0: how much money these people are making, because they're willing to totally ruin their rate of return on their initial bets. So instead of getting 8-to-1, they're bringing it all the way down to 5-to-1 on every bet they make on a horse. But the key here, and that shows how profitable they are, because obviously if they just bet half, the horse would only drop to +650. It really doesn't matter whether they, in my opinion, whether they bet it early or late. I mean, they're tipping their hand a little bit. But the bottom line is, any horse that is a break-even horse, these computer groups are going to bet. Why? Because they get a 10% rebate. Win or lose. Now, maybe it's a little bit less than 10, but I'm just going to use 10 by example. So how good is that? When you get a 10% rebate, win or lose, that's like doing 20 cents better. So you, if you had like a horse that was pick 'em, you bet them plus 100. They essentially are betting that horse plus 120 in terms of their odds. Right. So they're breaking even. No, but they're basically losing betting plus 100, but they are cleaning up plus 120 because essentially the horse is going to win a little less than half the time.
1: You're right that the sports betting analogy, although I think people understood it, you're right, it was a little bit wrong, because it's the sports betting equivalent would be like, let's say you put in a play at -7, and then you find out later you got -9, right? That's the
0: and the more you bet, the worse your number's going to be on the bets you made earlier in the week.
1: Right. That's right. And the part of the explanation that I think, again, for sports bettors that I think gets lost, that I don't think was made also, is there's no such thing as in race betting and horsing. It doesn't exist, right? It doesn't exist. There's no betting while the horse race is happening.
0: I think they do it for the Triple Crown. They try to, actually.
1: Okay, but in this micro case, limits. But in this case, what's the deal? That there's a delay in the reflection of those bets.
0: Yes.
1: So that's what's happening. And so I guess like that's a little detail.
0: So maybe they would make everyone happy to say all these CAW guys got to bet like 5 minutes before post. So at least for the common bettor that's betting, they'll know almost exactly what the odds will be. But it's not going to change anything.
1: Not going to change.
0: You're not going to get any good for the most part. There's exceptions to the rule, and there's carryovers and pick sixes and things like that. But opposite that, you're not going to win. So you know what? In my opinion, I think these tracks are doing the correct thing, just maximizing the volume that they get from these groups. And that way they'll be profitable. And I'm not an expert at all on this, but I think as far as just the guy, the bread and butter old school guy that comes to the track, make it a better experience for him. I don't know what you need to do. Be like the South Point. Make it like such, like any, like when you go to the viewing rooms at the South Point, unbelievably.
1: It's an experience.
0: It's an experience. And that's the way to preserve these customers. And you know what? And I would tell everyone, if you love horse racing, bet your $2 and have a great time. But don't go in there thinking you're going to be able to win. You're going to lose. You are, without the rebates, you're going to lose.
1: But this is a sport that you can even predict. You can see it dying before your eyes. Right? Unlike horse racing, boxing, baseball, huge in the 70s. I'm not sure anybody in the 70s, correct me if I'm wrong, anybody who was adult then, would have said, oh yeah, these sports are not going to be in the future what they are now. You can see it with horse racing. In other words, whatever it's been diminished since then, being diminished even more. Because if you go to those South Point events, the average age is deceased, right?
0: 100%. It's like the movie Other People's Money with Danny DeVito.
1: Yeah.
0: Where, like, someone says, oh, you know, if this happens and that happens, you know, we're going to rebound. And Danny DeVito says, your company is dead.
1: Yeah.
0: You know, even if the dollar does this and the yen does that and the infrastructure does the other thing, you're still going to go bankrupt. Why? Fiber optics, you know, new technology. And bottom line is, horse racing is just, like, too far behind with gambling's critical, but their takeout's the same as Keno.
1: It's the gambling, and that's that Triple Crown point I made yesterday, which is, again, the casuals only care about the Triple Crown. The only thing I'm fascinated by in horse racing is the Triple Crown. It's the only thing that historically I can latch onto. If that is not a thing anymore, where's the contact point?
0: Malik is just upset because he was ready to bet against that Golden Horse in the Preakness. You can read between the lines there. Get back his Renegade Losers money.
1: You got some plays for us, which we will get to. You have some thoughts on the Killer Sports NBA Playoff Challenge. We'll get to those as well. But before we let them die entirely, a requiem for border towns.
0: Borderline Madonna song. Keep pushing me.
1: I think that's my favorite Madonna song, by the way.
0: Right. Keep pushing me to the border. So all around the state of Nevada, there are border towns. You go north, Idaho, jackpot Nevada. You go obviously, Lake Tahoe is a border town. It's like 8 miles away. Prim is closing.
1: Prim.
0: In southern Nevada. So, unfortunately, with Prim, why are they closing down? I really think it used to be that no one could gamble in California. They would drive out, and they, like, the second they got there, the degens would be like, oh, I got to get down bets. And even people would make sports bets. They just would drive to Prim, get down, and turn right around, go home, not even come to Vegas. But now, with gambling everywhere, it's not as big a deal, so there's not as much of a demand. Hey, I used to drive to Mesquite, which is on the southern Utah border, and Arizona, and I would drive to Prim, like, every Saturday morning, just because they had an independent sports book run by a woman. Glennis did a great job running it, and it wouldn't be unusual. USC would be a 21-point favorite. They'd be 23.5 right before the game kicked off in Prim because of all the Southern California money.
1: Oh.
0: Or the Lakers. The same thing when the Lakers were really good.
1: So you could fade California teams.
0: Exactly right. So and you always got just such unique numbers. This was back when there was over 30 independent operators in Nevada. Now in Vegas it's down to 10 and dropping.
1: What was that other town you used to go to?
0: Oh, so Wendover.
1: So Wendover.
0: It's like The Godfather. You know, I'm getting chased all out of Nevada, in southern Nevada. BFJ Lupo's kicked me out of the Stardust. Other people are upset. I'm playing all these advantage parlay cards, and I'm like, The Godfather doesn't have that muscle he used to have, where he used to come in the early 90s and do whatever he wanted. And so I started exploring. So I went up to Reno, all right, and like Baldini's and John Esquaga's Nugget, and Chris Andrews, I think, was running the Cal Neva, and had some great success against them. Those guys don't hold a grudge, though. But they're starting to get unhappy with me. And then finally, I'm sure if you apologize to Dennis Taylor, you get your job back at In-N-Out Burger, Mr. Fezzik.
1: Yeah, I know. Fast times.
0: But in Wendover, it was like going back to the 1960s in terms of sports. It was like nobody knew anything. They were paying on four-team NFL teaser, 6 points, teaser cards.
1: Yeah.
0: 4-1. Not 3-1, you know, 4-1. It was like getting each leg better, each two-teamer better than even money. And like the 17 parlay was 120-1. There's only 128 combinations. So if you hit 50.5%, you had the edge. And it wouldn't be unusual. A spread would be 2.5, and they'd put +3.5 on the parlay card. It was the greatest boondoggle ever. And we actually played up there for like almost half a season and basically broke even, won a little bit. And then one weekend we annihilated them and they wouldn't pay us. And the gaming commission had to get involved.
1: And you got half a million dollars.
0: That gaming commission came on and they accused us of everything possible that we were doing wrong. And the gaming commission says, well, did these guys just start playing last week? And they're like, no, they've been playing all year. So they had no problem with anything any of us were doing until we won. And then they cried like little, you know
1: what. You got paid?
0: Yeah.
1: You did eventually.
0: Absolutely. I wasn't actually there the big weekend. So my buddy Ryan and Lisa White.
1: You think with all paid. These friends you made around town here in modern day, are you glad that you weren't alive at a different time when you would get backroomed?
0: Oh, I wouldn't get backroomed. I'd be in an Iowa cornfield with the...
1: or that.
0: Never to be seen.
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12: 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Tony Bonantoni, Jonathan Von Tobel with you back here at Circa Resort and Casino, where real quickly, like, JVT will not get off of this, that there is a woman in the book today that looks like me, in your opinion, but evil?
13: I mean, it's not just me. It's everybody.
12: She's not actually evil.
13: That we've just pointed out. It just, like, looks like a brunette version of you. So that's why I said it's, you know, it's evil Stormy. It looks like the evil version of you.
12: I want to put it on the record that I don't see it, but every person back of house that has come walked by that you've pointed this out to has said they do see it, and that scares me a little bit.
13: And the people that have texted as well.
12: I dyed my hair brown once.
13: Okay. Did it work?
12: It looked really bad. That's why I think, like, she's actually, like, a nice-looking individual. I looked psychotic with brown hair. I also, though, at the time, I'm a very blonde person naturally, and I have, like, very blonde eyebrows. It looked like my eyebrows were invisible when I had brown hair. Like, I looked, it was not a good visual. That said, I don't see it. Let's get into a little NFL stuff, because I know it's the offseason, but the NFL is always going to be top of mind. And there are a handful of interesting markets right now, specifically with who's going to be your week one starting quarterback. And obviously, we got the news recently this past week from Mary Kay Cabot of the Cleveland Plain Dealer that Deshaun Watson has reportedly the inside track to be the starting quarterback when we get back to the season out there in Cleveland. This has not been disputed by anybody. Largely, I mean, even Todd Monken, when he got on the podium, said that he hadn't made any decisions yet, but was complimentary of Deshaun Watson. And when he first was hired, he said that he would like to see if he can get the most out of Watson. That would be an ideal situation.
13: Yeah, I mean, I think it makes all the sense in the world. You understand what you have in Shedeur Sanders, and you're paying Deshaun Watson a lot of money. You might as well just see if you can get him to play some football games for you. I've made the comp. I think it's Stephen A. Smith. Stephen A. Smith gets paid a lot of money. And people always wonder, well, why is he on everything? Well, because they pay him all the money in the world. You got to get something out of him. And it's the same thing here with Deshaun Watson. He's eating a lot of this money. His contract's fully guaranteed, and I don't think he'll achieve it. But at the very least, we know the peak form of Deshaun Watson in the National Football League is an MVP-caliber quarterback. we don't think that the peak form of Shedeur Sanders is going to be anything comparable to that. So pay him a lot of money. We've seen the upside. Just see what you got here and roll him out there and allow him to eat those snaps until you can move on from him. And I think it makes a lot of sense that not only would Cabot say that, but that he is the odds-on favorite post that report to be the first quarterback taking the first snap for the Browns once week one comes around.
12: -136, that price for Watson to be the week one starter. Sanders +108, Dylan Gabriel 55-1, and then Taylor Green, who they picked up in the draft, 80-1. When you have four quarterbacks, you probably have none. That said, you and Mitch Moss had an interesting conversation about another market as it pertains to Deshaun Watson, comeback player of the year. Listen to this from Pod to the Futures.
14: So when this story first broke, our buddy Weston, guy in the cornfields, he sent me over the tweet, and he said, basically, should we have taken a peek at Watson to win comeback player of the year? Let go?
13: No. No shot.
14: You don't think so? So
13: they're not going to vote for him.
14: But here he and I went back and forth on this. That's like 6 years ago now.
13: Doesn't matter. I don't think that matters.
14: Are you sure?
13: I'm pretty sure.
14: Okay.
13: Because here's the thing. I don't think he's done anything that really has redeemed him. You know what I mean? Like he actually has kind of been an ass since the whole incident has happened. I don't think any voter wants that on their ledger that they would vote for him to win comeback player.
14: He hasn't gone out there and saved puppies from a burning building or
13: or a car, allegedly, or like some former NFL reporter.
14: Yeah, right. Or done stuff at like hospitals to help sick people or anything like that and make it, hey guys, I take back what I did. Right. I was an awful human being, but now I swear to God I'm on the right path.
13: Like he's actually kind of acted like a victim in some instances, and I think a lot of voters would hold that against
14: they
13: him.
14: They did screw up his whole game plan, did they not?
13: Yeah.
14: Like the PR, the PR was just it's never not been messy. The English there is awful, but you know what I'm saying.
12: The Rossini callback was great, by the way, by you. But I am in total agreement with you on this. I think Deshaun Watson would have to be undeniable and otherworldly.
13: He still wouldn't get it
12: to be worthwhile.
13: You could tell me right now.
12: Like
13: he could throw for 5,500 yards, 47 touchdowns, and 2 interceptions, and the Cleveland Browns could win, I don't know, 11 games, 13 games, 15 games.
12: Plus, he's not going to.
13: Well, either way, I don't care. These voters are not going to vote for him to win comeback.
12: Like, when we first saw this report, I was so disinterested just because, like, you, I thought, were kind, saying, like, what has he done even on the football field? In the last 6 years, what has he done that is worthwhile other than one good half of football against the Baltimore Ravens where he thought, oh, maybe he could actually turn back the clock and then instantly got hurt again?
13: Yeah, I think it's a no-go there when it comes to comeback player of the year for Deshaun. Now, he is the odds-on favorite to get the first snap, and I think that's – would you disagree with that at all?
12: No, I wouldn't. Okay. I'm just saying, but big picture for the Cleveland Browns, like as I look at some of their futures and like the win total 6.5, right, to make the playoffs +425 to the like nothing about them makes me want to buy in on Cleveland with Deshaun Watson as their guy, just especially because I don't think that the skill set is there anymore in general. But even if it was, I don't trust his body to hold up.
13: So of these markets for odds, again, these are the starting quarterbacks taking the first snap week one. There's a couple that I think interest me. I will focus on the ones and we can rattle off the others. The Falcons.
12: There's one I like, yeah.
13: Tua Tagovailoa -125. Michael Penix at -102. Trevor Siemian is 80-1. I feel like, knowing you a little bit, that you and I might be in disagreement here.
12: Oh.
13: What do you think the play would be? Who is the starting quarterback for the Falcons week one?
12: I was actually going to say when I first saw all of these numbers that I thought the shortest like number on the board was the most worthwhile to bet in Tua Tagovailoa at -125.
13: Okay, we are in agreement.
12: Because, I mean, and I'm not a Tua fan, as you know, but just timeline-wise for Michael Penix Jr. and him coming back, I know his goal is to be back and available for week one, but that's a pretty big ask coming back from another significant knee injury, and I know it's a different knee than the one that he already had the two previous surgeries, but I imagine if you are a believer in Michael Penix that you would want to have as much time as possible to get him in the position that you need. And because Tua is already a left-handed quarterback and all of that stuff, you're going to have continuity with the offense that you don't have to change and everything and just give him as much extended time as he might need.
13: Tua Tagovailoa is 300-1 to an MVP.
12: No.
13: I want a piece of it. I think so. I'm a big Kevin Stefanski guy, and I think
12: I don't trust his health either, by the way.
13: Oh, sure. Absolutely. But I also think that we should not ignore that in a good offensive system, Tua at times was putting together some pretty good numbers. And so now What was the biggest criticism of Tua? Outdoors or the cold? Okay, let's buy into that for a second.
15: Get him in a dome.
13: Yeah, well, you're not only in a dome, but you're playing in the NFC South, so these late games, all right, you know, it's going to be maybe a little humid in some of these spots, whatever it is. You're not going to, barring whatever the schedule looks like, be in some of these inclement conditions in freezing cold weather. You're not playing in the AFC East anymore, so it's not something you have to worry about regularly here with Tua. Mentioned indoors, the skill positions. We've just seen Tua operate at a pretty high level offensively in the right system. He is a good point guard. He is a guy that can distribute. He is a dude that can actually run an offense when given the right pieces. I think that there is a chance that like the Falcons are going to be much better from a future standpoint, NFC South, NFC, and also then by extension that Tua, similar to what we've seen, because we're at the point now where you cannot tell me, look me in the eye and say it's not going to happen. Because you probably said that about Geno Smith. You probably said that about Sam Darnold. And I'm not saying you, but specifically the general you. We have seen these guys revitalize their careers now over and over again, where I don't think it's out of the realm of possibility at all that Tua is the next guy. I know a lot of people think it might be Kyler Murray, but what if it's Tua, given this offensive system that he's going to be entering himself into with the skill positions that they have in a relatively winnable division?
12: And what I'll say to that, and I don't usually agree with you on a lot of things. No, just kidding. The offensive weapons that Atlanta has, if they actually get the most out of them, and he can be that point guard, as you put it, I mean, Bijan Robinson, Drake London, if Kyle Pitts, you know, is that guy, there are a lot of pieces there that can make him look good, even when he's playing that dink and dunk style.
13: Sure. I think, let me see. Let me ask you, I'll frame it to you this way.
12: I would not bet him for MVP, though.
13: I'll put it to you this way. Do you think that Shedeur Sanders should have better odds to win MVP than Tua? Do you think J.J. McCarthy should have better odds to win MVP than Tua?
12: Ugh.
13: Okay,
12: I mean,
13: exactly.
12: What's that situation in Minnesota?
13: Like, come on, no. Should Ashton Jeanty have equal odds to Tua Tagovailoa? You see what I'm going here with?
12: From a numbers standpoint, yeah. I get the argument.
13: That's right.
12: But also, not betting it.
13: Any other quarterback for the Pittsburgh Steelers minus 670, that might as well just be Aaron Rodgers, but they obviously can't list him because he's not on the roster.
12: Are you adding that to the account? Are you going to get that
13: Tua MVP? Absolutely.
12: 10-month-long sweat going?
13: I mean, at that price, like, I'm not adding Tua minus 125 to start, but at 300-1, throw it back in there and see what's up.
12: All right. This is a fun conversation. Interesting markets that are available right now, and obviously we'll have plenty of time to delve into them even more, and as more and more information becomes available when you get past the OTA point, we get into training camp later on in July. I'm telling you, like, I know that the offseason feels long, but we will be back before you know it. We'll be back here on VSiN, the Sports Betting Network, in a moment. Stay with us. We got to step aside, take a quick break, but so much more obviously still to come.

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1: 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Jensen Lewis, let's do a deep dive, my man, into Major League Baseball, and let's look right now at the East in the AL and the West when we look at the pennant odds here. Okay, so let's just go American League, National League here, Senior Circuit, Junior Circuit. So we're looking at who's going to be in the World Series specifically. I hate to say it, but the Yankees at plus 450 should be the betting favorite, in my estimation, at this juncture of the season here in the American League. The Mariners really haven't given us a whole lot to say that they should be the second betting choice at 5-1. But then when I look at I think the rest of the East has been disappointing, and yet there are the Red Sox and the Blue Jays and the Orioles still at single digits. Jensen, what am I missing? Because I think the East has been very disappointing outside of the AL. And again, those were opening day odds, so they've drifted dramatically since. But I don't look at anybody outside of the Yankees, and I know Tampa Bay's been great, but I don't know that I can take anybody else in the East seriously other than the Pinstripers in New York.
2: So fascinating, right? Because the Yankees are going to get Carlos Rodon and Gerrit Cole back here in the next handful of weeks, already joining a rotation that has been arguably one of the best in all of baseball with what Cam Schlittler and Max Fried have done. They've had injury issues as of late, and we'll see how they weather the storm there, especially at the bottom of the lineup. Make no mistake about it, Aaron Judge, Ben Rice, Cody Bellinger, they've been the engine that has driven that offense. Ben Rice a little banged up here as of late. We'll see what they do. I picked the Mariners to win the American League in our VSiN betting guide at the beginning of this season. I have not seen really anything that has deterred me from that. I want to see Cal Raleigh get healthy. I know he's been dealing with a little side issue here as of late, but that offense feels like it is getting ready to be able to burst. And that's a good thing for a pitching staff that, yes, they've had their issues. Brian Wu has kind of been up and down. I still like where we are with Logan Gilbert and George Kirby. Need a little bit more from Luis Castillo. Emerson Hancock's been awesome back in their bullpen. He's one of the more dominant forces. I would say if you're looking at three pennant futures that you would want to add for the American League, I can't drive anyone away from Seattle. I think they're the best overall value. And if nothing else, let's say the chalk holds when we get to October and it is the Yankees and the Mariners. Great opportunity. I would probably make the Yankees a short series favorite there, but you would have an opportunity to monetize that ticket and come out profitable. I still think, even with the Tarek Skubal injury, that if Detroit is able to tread some water here in the Central, and that might be the one redeeming quality of where the Tigers are, like, no one is running away with that division the way they did last year. And I think we can be honest that there's not an offense in the American League Central that really truly scares you, Dave, and that includes the Detroit Tigers. But if they can weather these next couple of months without Skubal, big now to get Framber Valdez this offseason, and they get a little reinforcement there, I would fully believe that they will make moves to the deadline to go for it. The other team is the team you mentioned in the East. It's the Tampa Bay Rays. Now, I mean, you look at a potential upwards of 13-1 to win the American League. I can think of worse teams to hit your wagon to. And there is something about Kevin Cash's group that, from a pitching standpoint, they have been so good internally at developing guys that you've never heard of. And all of a sudden, they end up being significant contributors throughout the year and into October. I would feel that if you could find them upwards of that, shop around right now, seeing the Rays at 9-1 to win the American League on DraftKings. But I would certainly look at the Mariners. I would look at the Tigers and the Rays. If you're looking for an American League pennant future and you haven't jumped in yet, those would be my three value plays that I would get in pocket right now.
1: What it says to me when I look at the updated odds is that outside of the Yankees, which has been cut in half from, you know, plus 450 down to about plus 215, that the Mariners number has come down as well from 5-1 down to plus 475, just a slight adjustment. But they're under 500, and yet their numbers come down in the second betting choice because nobody else in the American League are you overly excited about. Yeah, I think you're right with the Rays that this is a surprise. They're down to 9-1 to single digits. But, you know, the Rangers are underwater, and yet they're 9-1. It shows me that the rest of the American League, in the betting market at least, there's just not a lot of trust there. Now, I mentioned the disappointing teams in the East, i.e. the Blue Jays got the World Series so close a year ago. They're down at 12-1. The Orioles, 17-1. Red Sox, terrible start. Fire their manager, 20-1. Somebody's got to be a wild card eventually. And I'm not saying that anybody at the Central can't get it and or are fighting A's out of there from a city with no name. But if one of those teams in the East can actually live up to the expectation, Jensen, could there be a value pick there? The tough part, I think, is picking which one ultimately could get a wild card spot if they can't run down the Yankees and win the division.
2: Yeah, if you're going to bank on pitching, the Blue Jays obviously stand out because they have those guys that are working their way back. And you're thinking of Shane Bieber, Jose Barrios, and having some guys in the back end of their bullpen. They need another batter, too. The loss of Bo Bichette, significant. No Alejandro Kirk was a massive loss earlier in the year. But that would be the one team I'd look at. On the National League side, though, Dave, here's the intriguing exercise. The Dodgers aren't fully healthy yet, and they are still a world better than even the Braves or the Cubs, who are the next betting choices there. If I'm adding on the National League side, I'm still wanting to get involved with the Atlanta Braves. I think at 5-1 that there's still enough of a discount there, and we're going to find out what happens in the next several weeks with Ronald Acuna Jr. on the injured list. They've weathered their storm already of the starting pitching injuries, already getting Spencer Strider back. I would fully anticipate that Alex Anthopoulos will be working the phones here in the next couple of months to see what reinforcements they can get on both sides of the ball. The Chicago Cubs, I cannot get in the way of a team that is absolutely scorching hot right now.
1: Oh, man.
2: They have top to bottom maybe the most complete offense outside of a fully healthy L.A. Dodger attack. And maybe I would even lean the Cubs offense a little bit more than a healthy Atlanta Braves offense. And that's saying a lot considering what Atlanta's done this year. So Chicago intrigues me. I am a bit worried about the starting pitching injuries and how long they're going to have to be without a Matthew Boyd. They've already lost Cade Horton for the year. Will a Justin Steele coming back be a nice little bump for them? I think it will. The San Diego Padres. Okay,
1: there
2: Dave,
1: we go.
2: We've seen this movie before, but at 20-1 with this group and knowing that you have AJ Preller, who will pick up the phone right now and make a deal if you asked him to. They are not scared to go all in, and they may be doing it again this year. But at that number, that is a disrespect level for the talent they have on the roster. That bullpen, give me that bullpen in October. Their problem, Dave, is they have not been able to score the last couple of years in the postseason. If they find a way to do that, it is a six-inning game. They have the best closer in baseball in Mason Miller. They have the best setup man in Adrian Morihone. They are lights out when you get to the sixth inning and beyond. Absolutely would love a share of the Padres at 20-1 to win the National League right now.
1: Great minds think alike. That's exactly where I wanted to go and exactly the conversation I wanted to have about A.J. Preller, because there is a guy that does not worry about tomorrow too often. He thinks about today a lot. And with a lockout looming potentially here in Major League Baseball next year, this feels like a team that, look, I think they're going to be a playoff team. Can they run down the Dodgers and win the division? By the way, I think that's very important in order to try to do that. Because yes, the Dodgers would love to win the division and go the road less traveled. But if you're the Padres and you saw what happened last year in the wild card round against Chicago, and it didn't go well when you had to play the extra series in the extra games, I really do think it would behoove them to push to to try to win the division. And then that 20-1 really would be sitting pretty. And with all due respect to the Dodgers trying to go for the three-peat, if there's a team they probably didn't want to play in the postseason, it probably would be the Padres. Because if you go back a couple years ago, the Padres were staring them down with a chance to eliminate them, and the Dodgers were in a bullpen game, and somehow they survived that thing to win and then get out of there. I think the Padres would be the one team that could actually scare them if they match up again somewhere down the road in September or October. So I'm with you, Jensen. 20-1, that would be the ticket I want to add. And oh, by the way, I will be adding if I can find that 20-1 out there in the marketplace. I think that's a really smart play. So that's a look at the pennant races here in Major League Baseball. It is VSiN by the Books, and we're back with more on VSiN, the Sports Betting Network.
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17: Still in amazement what happened yesterday. March Madness. Hey, we're going to go to 76 teams, just like everybody's been asking for. Have yet to find one person on the planet that actually wanted this, Paulie. Yeah. You know what? Maybe the only like faction of people who wants it, once it arrives, will be sports bettors. That's probably going to be about it. And to talk about this more now, we are joined on the Progressive Guest Line by Pat Forty, who covers college basketball, college sports at Sports Illustrated. And he's kind enough to take a couple of minutes out of his Friday and hop on the program. Hey, Pat, great column. Thanks for the time today. How are you?
18: Thank you. I'm great. Not very excited about 76 teams, but gives us something to talk about.
17: First of all, I'm going to steal this from you. I love the way that you use the word graffitied, apostrophe D, in the second paragraph. That is superb. But is there a comparison or an analogy to this, like something that nobody wants, but yet here you go, we're going to do it anyway?
18: New Coke, I guess, you know, which was a colossal failure. Maybe when ESPN invented a phone. Do you remember when ESPN
17: tried to sell phones? Oh, my God. Wow. Yes, good recall there.
18: That was a good one. You know, it's like this great brainstorm. Nobody was asking for it. Nobody wants it. And nobody's going to enjoy it. You're probably right. The sports bettors who want a little more action on a Tuesday and a Wednesday, as if they're not going to get enough on Thursday, Friday, Saturday, Sunday of the first week of the tournament. Well, you got a little bit more. But, you know, this is clearly a solution to something that isn't broken. You're trying to fix something that is not broken.
19: Well said. And again, the article's fantastic. What I love in the article, this is a great point. The casual fan is going to be confused with how this bracket looks now and then making my picks where you got so many 11 and 12 seeds involved.
18: Absolutely, Paulie. The bottom line to me is the draw for half the audience, or the massive audience that you have for the NCAA tournament, is how do I fill out my bracket and how's my bracket doing?
19: Mm-hmm.
18: And they've just made it a lot harder, a lot more complicated, a lot more difficult to simply put on a computer screen or on a printed page all the information that you need, all the matchups that you need. And then you don't know who's going to play on Thursday and Friday in all the more games. It used to be it was four games that was the case, and two of them didn't really matter because it was 1 versus 16. Everybody's going to pick the ones. But now it's a whole bunch more games that nobody knows who's going to play. And guess what? Nobody's going to sit around waiting until Thursday morning to fill out their bracket. So you're just adding that much more guesswork, and you're just inviting people to say, you know what? It's a little too complicated. I'm sitting this one out.
19: Well said. Yep, absolutely. The other thing, once this came out, we hate it, we don't like it. Then it got worse because half the teams that are going to be playing are automatic qualifiers, 15 seeds as well. I hate that even more.
18: Sure. And guess they're all getting bumped down. A lot of the 14s are going to be 15s, and 15s are going to be 16s now,
19: right,
18: to make room for those eight at-large teams that are going to come in as 11s and 12s. And so we have, you know, 36 12 seeds all of a sudden, and everybody's getting knocked down. And so if you are a dangerous 14 seed who's now all of a sudden a 15 seed, who all of a sudden has to play on Tuesday and then turn around and play on Thursday, your chances of pulling the greatest upset in the history of your school have just been diminished. Mm-hmm. I you can go back, take a look. McNeese a couple of years ago when they blew away Clemson to start the tournament, and they're like a 12 seed. They're not getting a 12 seed still in this setup. So they're getting bumped down 13, 14, and all of a sudden you're playing a number three seed that's better than, you know, than the five that you would have played. You're not pulling off that upset, which, you know, McNeese people say was the greatest athletic moment in their school history. It's not happening.
17: I'll give you another one, too, from this year. I mean, if Siena had a six player against Duke,
19: yeah,
17: I'd still tell you that they're going to win that game. They had Duke dead and buried. I don't even know if they're
18: absolutely
17: playing in that game.
18: Sure. No, and that's it. So especially, so Siena's a great example of that. They had five players. You're going to play on a Tuesday with five guys. You're going to max out to win, and then there's no way you're even scaring the number one seed 2 days later with a five-man rotation. So they just, again, they're making it harder and harder for the lowest-seeded teams and easier for the highest-seeded teams and letting in a bunch of mediocre power conference schools who aren't even very happy with their seasons.
17: Yeah, yes. No kidding. Yes. I want, well, so how many, and I know like some of the biggest names in college basketball who were against expansion. I know Calipari came out against it, but he actually did say we need to keep the little guy involved. And he said, look, I've been there. I was David and Goliath, and we won games as David. We lost games as Goliath. So the little guy has to have a seat at the table. Like, will they be included? Not in the 15, I'm talking like in the 11, 12 range. Do you think they're going to like throw them a bone?
18: I doubt it. I mean, you know what? I'm glad Cal said it, and I hope it's the case. But I see, you know, if you look at all of the metrics that they use, 6 or 7 of the 8 new teams are going to be power conference schools that generally were pretty lousy. And you may get a San Diego State in there. You may get a second or third team from the A-10, but mostly you're going to get the also-rans from the Power 5 conferences, including the Big East there. They would have to change their metrics and their way of doing things if they're going to suddenly see the light and let in more of the mid-majors. Either that or they're just going to perform some hocus-pocus in the room when they all get together, which if they see the light and let in more of the mid-majors. Either that or they're just going to perform some hocus-pocus in the room when they all get together, which if they

0: outside of the power conference structure, then, you know, maybe there's a chance that a second group of six team gets in, or whatever the case may be. It's everybody just looking out for themselves and saying, how can we convince ourselves that our league or our team is better than it really is by getting a inflated playoff bid? That's what they're gunning for here. It's not to make the playoff better. It's to bring in more money for bad games for mediocre teams.
1: Yeah. All right. So if you really hate college football and you only kind of hate college basketball expanding, where does horse racing in the current state of that sport fall because of the Preakness Stakes? The Kentucky Derby winner is not going to be racing yet again this year and trying to go for the Triple Crown.
0: Yeah, I mean, they've got to change the race schedule, in my opinion. And there are plenty of people that disagree with me. Plenty of people saying, no, it's up to the horses to be good enough. The horses just don't race that often anymore. They do not turn around in 2 weeks. I think Cherie DeVoe's doing the right thing with her horse. I think Golden Tempo is his average length between races was over 30 days. And all of a sudden you're going to say, now we're going to turn around after the biggest race of your life, the longest race of your life, and we're bringing you back in 2 weeks after shipping you a couple thousand miles. So it is unrealistic for today's thoroughbreds to ask them to do that. The Triple Crown's a great thing, but it's not carved in stone. It can change. You can move back the Preakness to Memorial Weekend or the first Saturday in June, keep the Derby where it is, first Saturday in May, and then move back the Belmont to first Saturday in July or 4th of July. And then you've got about a month between the three races, and it would work out, I think, very well. People say it would cheapen the crown. I think it might make it harder because you get more rested horses that are running in all three legs. The best horses are going to try to make the Derby, and if they're rested enough to then a bunch of them make the Preakness and make the Belmont, then you got three bang-up races.
2: Adapt or die. I love that line, too. Top-notch, my friend. Great to talk to you.
0: Yeah. Thank you. My pleasure, guys. Have a good one.
1: Thanks, Pat. There you go. Pat 40. Read him. Sports Illustrated. He's on X at by Pat 40. And he's great. Always has been. And his latest column, the one that we just discussed at Sports Illustrated, is spectacular.
2: Super conferences. That's what did it.
1: There you go. Had to have them, didn't we?
2: Super conferences did this.
1: But the point that cannot get lost is the one that you brought up to him. The casual fans are going to be...
2: forget it.
1: They're going to be completely... It's going to be a different language to them.
2: Look at this thing. Look at this.
1: Huh?
2: Look at all the stuff on the top now with the bracket.
1: What do you do with that?
2: And he's right. No one's going to wait till Thursday to fill their bracket out.
1: Oh, God, no.
2: You got all these games going on. You don't know who the 11 and the 12s are. I mean, that Dan Wetzel's right. Those are when you get most of your upsets.
1: Yes.
2: And now I got to play another game? I'm coming in with travel? And then the guy filling out the bracket doesn't even know who the fives are playing. But I agree with him. As bad as this is, 24 college football.
1: It's worse.
2: It's worse.
1: Yeah. All right, this is Follow the Money on VSiN, the Sports Betting Network.

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5: 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And over the last couple of weeks, we have had a handful of great guests on the VSiN College Football Betting Podcast, including college football handicapper Brad Powers and ESPN's Bill Conley. First up on this special edition, Brad Powers. And my first question to Brad was about Brendan Sorsby and the likelihood or lack thereof of him playing this season. Brendan Sorsby right now, let's dive into what your expectations are about Brendan Sorsby before you get into adjustments. Do you think we see Brendan Sorsby play a college football game this fall?
6: No. And if I can make a bet on it, I would. Pun intended. I do not expect him to play. I do not expect him to ever play college football again. They'll make an example out of him. I don't care if it was a $1 parlays. He bet on college football. He's done. So I hope the kid gets the help that he needs. He's not playing college football for Tech this year.
5: So let's, and I know you were on, you had a great hit with Mitch and Paul on Follow the Money. For those of you listening with us, it's Wednesday the 29th. You were on Tuesday. What did you do from last year's Texas Tech team? Because also it's worth noting that the second overall pick in this year's NFL draft was also on Texas Tech. They go out and they spend big money to get Brendan Sorsby. So we're playing under the assumption he's not going to be on the field. David Bailey's not going to be on the field. Jacob Rodriguez, a tackling machine, he was a second-round pick to the Miami Dolphins. So from last year to this year, initially, Brad, what was your adjustment? And then with the Sorsby news, what's your adjustment?
6: Yeah, I was going to downgrade Texas Tech around 3 points, maybe a little bit more as I, got a little bit deeper into the roster and just to see who they had the replacements for those front seven. I did like what they did in the portal on the defensive line, but some regression. Last year was arguably, one of the best teams in school history. And again, losing some studs up front. So a little bit of a downgrade. But now with the Sorsby news, now we're approaching, a near full touchdown downgrade from last season's Texas Tech team. So significant downgrade, a touchdown. I don't downgrade everybody a touchdown or move them up a touchdown. So that's a big step back. With that being said, though, this is how far ahead that Texas Tech was compared to the rest of the Big 12. I still think they're the clear-cut prohibitive favorite in that conference. I would bet them still to win the conference at even money or even, the minus 110. As always, shop around for that. Hammond might not be ready to start. It'll be interesting to see if he's ready for the Houston game. That would be the game that I would worry about, but there's no BYU on the schedule. There's no Utah on the regular season schedule. Nobody in the non-conference. This is still going to be a team, and they get Houston at home. So probably a double-digit favorite in every game, even without Sorsby. We live in a gray, and not everything's black and white. It's gray. So when the news hit, I did take some under 11.5 on Tech. Sure. That I thought that was a good bet. Played a little bit no to make the playoffs at plus money, just hedging a little bit of the positions that I had already on Tech. But if I had to make a bet right now at current prices, Tech to win the Big 12 would be in my pocket. I think they're going to be A-okay.
5: Yeah, you look at the win total, it did dip down to 10.5, still juiced over. I'm looking at DraftKings right now. I think FanDuel's juice might be a little bit shorter, but you mentioned the schedule. It is hilarious. I mean, you look at the non-con, Abilene.

0: Clayton Christian at Oregon State, and then Sam Houston, and no BYU, no Utah. So as we take a step back, they also get Arizona State at home, Houston at home. Right now, Brad, what would you say your top five is in the Big 12 heading into this year with this news?
1: Yeah, I'd go Tech 1, BYU 2, Utah probably be 3, Houston 4, and Arizona or Arizona State in that 5 range. Right now, I would say Arizona slightly ahead of Arizona State. I got to meander through the portal. I mean, Arizona State had to hit the portal. They don't have anybody coming back from last year's roster. So, boy, there's not much. TCU's probably a little bit in the mix, but this conference is, I mean, I would say Tech payroll is double anybody else in that conference. So, I mean, it's not a fair fight right now, even without Sorsby. I think the biggest takeaway is I don't think Tech's a national title team, a contending team now with Sorsby. They're going to be basically what they were a year ago. They can make the playoffs, but they're not going to be, you know, competitive against a big boy in the playoffs.
0: Yeah, right now, DraftKings 20-1. I think they dropped them back. We had Matt Grill from DraftKings on primetime on Tuesday night, and he discussed some of the adjustments that they made. But to your point, can't really make a ton of them based off of, you know, would you compare it to last year with Jake Retzlaff? Because I remember the Retzlaff news came out, Brad, and I immediately hit under, go under. And then they ended up going over their win total and going to the Big 12 championship. And look, last year's BYU team is not as good as this year's Texas Tech team. But is that a fair comparison where you're kind of in this limbo world? But to your point, Will Hammond coming off the ACL, we're not sure just whether or not he's going to be ready to go to start the season.
1: Yeah, I mean, I could see something similar. In fact, I'm waiting for more negativity in the markets to maybe even jump in further on Tech. You know, Hammond provided especially if we get some more clarity on Hammond. Say he's ready to go and healthy starting game one, then I'll probably, I think over 10.5 would be a decent bet at that point. I could see something. I don't know if they have a true freshman like a Bear Bachmeyer in the wings, provided Hammond can't start, but this team's loaded at almost every position. So, I mean, I thought with Sorsby in the lineup, they might have more upside than last year's team. So, I think the market might end up overreacting.
0: All right. They've been in the news a little bit. I think you've tweeted about them because they're certainly not as a hot topic as they've been, just based off of the attendance at their spring game. But let's get to Coach Prime year 4 in Boulder, win total 4.5 off of a 3-win season. And, you know, you look at their non-con at Georgia Tech and at Northwestern. You played 2 Power 4 teams in the non-conference. That's not really ideal. They get Utah at home. They get Houston at home. They do avoid BYU. They also get Texas Tech at home. Sometimes when you're a bad team, Brad, you want to have the good teams on the road. Take your whoopings on the road and have some of those toss-up games at home, like going to Oklahoma State or going to Cincinnati. Certainly much rather have them here at home. So year 4, 4.5 the win total, minus 50 to the under at DraftKings. What's your assessment post-spring of Colorado?
1: Yeah, I mean, obviously, yet again, it's a transition. The roster's in transition. A ton of guys in the portal yet again. Not a lot of returning experience off of last year's team. Now, they did get a lot of experience, particularly on the defensive side of the ball in the transfer portal. I thought they did a decent job there. However, with that being said, I think you hit the nail on the head. Even if I think Colorado is going to be better this year, and I do think that's the case, I upgraded them about 5-6 points in my power ratings. That schedule, overly difficult, almost sneaky, especially early. I mean, road trips at, you mentioned Georgia Tech and Northwestern non-conference, at Baylor as well. They got to win one of those. And this is all in September. And I would have them an underdog in all 3 of those games. They got to pull an upset there. Otherwise, this is going to get ugly if they don't win one of those road games. And by ugly, I mean, I only have them a clear-cut favorite in one game against Weber, the FCS team that they play. So I don't see them getting the 5 wins. And if they don't win a game early, it could get ugly. Maybe, we saw some instances last year that Arizona-Utah back-to-back week stretch there. I mean, that looked like a team quit. I mean, that's how bad it was. They looked as bad in those 2 games as what they did the year before Prime took over. So I'm a little bit worried. I think this is Prime's last year. I know Marion's coming over, to call plays, but they're in transition at both coordinators yet again. I just don't see it. So under 4.5 was in pocket, and I'm pretty happy about it.
0: You know, you mentioned tough schedules and transitioning to the Big Ten. Ohio State, you finish off that home-and-home with Texas. Last year, they opened up the season with Texas in that highly anticipated game that was low-scoring that we all recall. This year, it's week two. They go down to Texas, which will be just an enormous game, one of the biggest games of the college football season. You go to Iowa. You go to Indiana. You go to USC. You host Oregon. They always play Michigan. Trip to Lincoln. It's a challenging schedule, but the roster has arguably the best player in college football, Jeremiah Smith. But you look at what they lost, a lot of pieces. If you watch the NFL draft, were Ohio State players, there's never going to be a full drop-off. Julian Sayin, I was listening to Greg McElroy's podcast. He had Julian Sayin as his best returning quarterback. So, you know, that's to each their own. You can kind of make a lot of people have that case. Curious your case on this Ohio State team, because it's very rare to see it. But Ohio State right now, you can get over 9.5 wins. You got to pay some juice, but it's at minus 165. What's your expectation with this really challenging schedule for Ohio State?
1: Yeah, so I still have number one in my power ratings. You know, I obviously love Jeremiah Smith. Keep an eye on a true freshman five-star Henry at number 15 for him. He'll be great, along with Brandon Innes. So they're loaded at wide receiver. No shocker there. The biggest question I would have on the entire team would be the offensive line that's kind of held back the last couple of years and didn't look good in the spring game. I know they had a couple starters out, but their defensive front crushed them. Every single unit, first, second, third string, crushed that offensive line. Speaking of the defensive front, I know they lose a ton on defense, but hell, they lost more last year on defense and allowed the fewest points per game on average in any team in college football in 15 years. You got to go back to 2011 Alabama. So I think they'll be fine on that side of the ball. I think all their transfers, especially on defense, look like they're going to be hits. So it's still roster-wise the best team, in my opinion, in the country. However, you plug that in the schedule, and I've been following Ohio State football about as close as Notre Dame the last 35 years. This is the toughest schedule Ohio State's ever played in the regular season. I see a couple losses. I don't see three losses, though. I mean, you got to go back to 2004, the last time Ohio State lost three games. I don't count the 11 season when they, you know, fired Tressel and they suspended half the roster for the tattoo gate, but they don't lose three games, and this roster's not losing three games. I don't care who they're playing. I only got them in, you know, I still have them a favorite in every game, although they'll be short favorites against, in my opinion, I have them favorite over Texas. I bet them in that game. I think Texas is overrated. Favorite over Oregon, slight favorite over Indiana. I love over 9.5. I mean,
0: ooh, all right.
1: But I will say this, you need a soundbite. Let's say they lose three games. If they're close, I could see Ohio State being the first 9-3 team making the playoff.
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1: 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Brad and I discussed some of the big boys in 2026, including Notre Dame, Georgia, Texas, and Alabama. I mentioned it going to break that the fan base is calling you a hater, but everyone else is calling you a homer based off of your evaluations of the game. And you know, I read through them, and you and I have had plenty of conversations. I thought it was more than fair. So let's start with the quarterback and what we saw from him, what you saw from him in the spring game, CJ Carr. And then how much does your opinion change of what you saw personally and what was reported the week prior in a scrimmage that was seen by the media?
2: Nothing changed really for me. He was off 4 or 5 passes. I want to see consistency. And you know, I go back to last fall camp. I mean, he wasn't obviously showing consistency to be neck and neck with Kenny Minchie. So you like him to be a little bit better. I will say after watching the game tape, I mean, he had 8 incompletions. I would say 4 were bad passes. The other 4 were just great plays by, you know, arguably the best secondary in college football. So, you're going to have some incompletions there. I didn't know. I'm not going to overreact to that, especially when a lot of people have been covering the team for 2 decades plus said, and it was unanimous, maybe the best practice they've ever seen from a Notre Dame quarterback in a closed jersey scrimmage the week before. So I'm not going to overreact to that, but I'm not going to, you know, also overreact to somewhat bad performance in the blue gold game.
1: So what are the weaknesses for Notre Dame? What are the strengths for Notre Dame? And I know you pointed out, look, their schedule is not Texas Tech soft, but it is very manageable at BYU, home to Miami, no doubt the most challenging games on the schedule. What are your expectations for this Irish team?
2: Well, let's start with quarterback CJ Carr. Yep. Can get injured. So, I mean, I kind of lean more towards Oregon, I mean, they got a 2-year starting quarterback as a backup in Raiola. Notre Dame doesn't have that, even though I think Grubbs is going to be better than his recruiting ranking. Hebert played well. And I think the guy with the most upside hasn't even gotten to campus yet in Teddy Girard, but CJ Carr's got to stay healthy, period, or the season's over with. You know, I'm going to be nitpicky. You know, I don't know if they got the, you know, obviously lost a lot of upside and home run ability at running back, losing Price and Love. I still think they'll be productive there, but again, you got to downgrade the running back position. They're going to be better at wide receiver, although I want to see that number, you know, that number one alpha dog really emerge. Is it Faison in the slot? Or is like a Quincy Porter or somebody that I would prefer at the X really come on strong? They need that if they want to win the title. Cause I mean, it's national championship or bust this year, as far as I'm concerned. They got to stay healthy on the offensive line, which hasn't been the case the last couple of years. Provided they're healthy there, they'll be improved. Defensive front was probably my biggest takeaway. This is the best, you know, the biggest, the most talented, and best they've been in the defensive line. I mean, in my adult lifetime, in 30 years. I mean, just showing, you know, Keon Keeley's a 5-star. He's not going to start. And I don't even know if he's going to be their 3rd best guy. He might be their 4th best guy behind the 5-star true freshman. Linebackers will be fine, provided KVA stays healthy and the secondary's, you know, great. And the schedule's very, you know, it's a lot more manageable than last year. Starting off with A&M and Miami last year wasn't ideal. And they lost both games basically by a coin flip. So this is title or bust. I'm not going to predict it because, I mean, nothing good ever happens to this team since I've been starting to root for them. So that's kind of where I'm at.
1: waiting for a game-winning field goal like we did in 1993, Boston College. It would have been nice if they had missed that one. All right, let's swerve back to the SEC or swerve into the SEC. You mentioned something earlier on the podcast I want to bring back here, which is you think Texas is a bit overrated. So you look at the betting odds. You know, throw them in a bag, but it feels like Ohio State, Notre Dame, Indiana, Texas, Oregon, kind of your 5 unanimous favorites to win the title. Not too far behind is Georgia. So what about Texas do you think is a bit overrated?
2: Well, it kind of stinks. They're like one of the top 5-6 teams I didn't watch a spring game. You know, maybe I should take that in consideration. I've upgraded them from last year. I mean, how can you not like their portal class, especially the skill position, Hollywood Smothers and Brown at running back, Cam Coleman at wide receiver. I just, you know, this is a team. I just change one play or two plays from a season, and what's the vibes? This is a team that should have lost to Kentucky, should have lost to Mississippi State. I mean, those are fortunate wins in overtime on the road last year. Lose one of them, 8-4. What's the vibes? If you'd have lost both of them, they'd have want Sark fired. And they said Arch Manning's the biggest bust in the history of college football. So I think there's a little bit of overreaction. Certainly Arch finished the season strong, his three best games of the season. You know, ran for 155 yards against Michigan. Although I'll say A&M was flawed. Michigan, you know, with an interim coach and everything that's going on in that program, flawed. I just think there's a little bit of overreaction. If you change the last name of one player on the team from Manning to, you know, Smith, what are the expectations? I mean, to me, that screams that they're being a little overvalued. I still think they're a title contender. I still think that they'll be in the mix. But to me, the team that's being disrespected, I mean, they're the favorite in the SEC, not the team that's the two-time defending champ that's kicked their ass the last three times they played, or at least two of the three times, Georgia. That just screams that Manning's getting too much love again.
3: So let's get to Georgia. You did watch their spring game. You have your evaluation thoughts up on Twitter. And if you're just wondering, Georgia and Texas both around 3-ish to 1 to win the SEC. So let's go to the Bulldogs, another team that returns their quarterback. You know, I did a podcast earlier this offseason, Brad. I called it the year of the quarterback. I mean, you look up and down, man. The quarterback play should be spectacular across college football. So what do you expect from Gunnar Stockton? I know he wasn't a full go in the spring game, but are you buying this Georgia team a little bit?
2: Well, first, let me talk about quarterbacks. I'll make a bold prediction. I think the record for the NFL draft in the first three rounds is 8 taken in the first three rounds. We're going to break that next year. That's how good the quarterback play is going to be this upcoming season. I think 5 will go in the first round. And then there's 4 or 5 more guys that are capable of going in the second round. Forget the third round. Stockton, you know, he's not going to be a first-rounder, but I could take a flyer on him in the second or third round, provided he keeps progressing. And he's got to progress. A little disappointing their performance against Ole Miss in the playoffs last year. I bet him in that game. It was one of my bigger bets, and obviously that went to the second half. This year's team, though, I think, can be better than the last 2 years, kind of down years as far as Kirby Smart's concerned. And they still were able to win the SEC back-to-back years. I like what they got at running back, to say the least. Tight end position stocked, even though they lost, you know, Oscar Delp. They got to find a go-to guy, in my opinion, at wide receiver. That might be their weakness on that offense. I mean, they're not as talented and as deep up front as what they did when they were winning back-to-back national championships on defense, but still got a lot of talent there. The schedule, in my opinion, is a little easier than what it's been the last couple of years. I got them favored in every game. I mean, you talk about, you know, getting hammered on Twitter by Notre Dame fans. I was hammered by Georgia fans for calling 10-2. They thought I was being negative. I'm like, gee, guys, the win total is 9.5. I bet over 9.5. It's one of my favorite bets of the offseason. I bet them to win the SEC, and you're saying I'm being pessimistic. So I sell the house, the wife, the cars, the kids, you name it, Georgia over 9.5.
3: Gotta love the college fan bases, Brad. You know it, and I know you revel in it too. Man, they are. There's something else, certainly, when you think about fan bases in college football, especially in the SEC. We know it just means more. So stick around in the SEC, just bouncing around a little bit. Let's go to Bama. I think you were on earlier this offseason talking about Bama. Many of us were surprised to see Kalen DeBoer get an extension this offseason. So, man, the heat is on. I think Alabama fans have completely checked out on Kalen DeBoer already. So what are you expecting from Kalen DeBoer this season?
2: Well, I think there's, you know, Ty Simpson just went, you know, 13, surprisingly. But I think there's, you know, the possibility of having more upside at quarterback, especially if they're healthy. Keelan Russell impressed in the spring game. I like what they have at wide receiver. So I'm expecting a pretty good passing attack. I mean, but Alabama's going to go as far as up front on the offensive line in their running game, because it was non-existent at the end of last year when they're getting drilled by Georgia in the SEC championship game and dominated by Indiana in the Rose Bowl. It's got to be better. It can only be better at how pathetic it was. But man, watching the spring game, I didn't come away. Oh yeah, it's definitely going to be better this year. So that concerns me. I think they'll be a little bit better on defense. They were actually fine on defense last year. schedule isn't bad. I mean, honestly, it would be a disappointment if they weren't 5-0 playing Georgia there on October the 10th. They're going to be favored in those first five games. If the new quarterback plays clean and stays healthy, I could see over 8.5. But I will say this, I don't think they're a title contending. I mean, watching all those, premier programs, top five or six that I did, Alabama's not one of those top five or six teams. So I think they're a playoff type team. They're just not a national title contending team. And that's not enough in Tuscaloosa.
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1: As we continue with Bill Conley, Bill also has a column out ranking some of his favorite portal hauls. And Bill, number one is Oklahoma State. What a rough ending to the Mike Gundy era, as we all remember. And now they go to Eric Morris, who had tons of success in North Texas. Drew Mestemaker was a record-setting quarterback. He follows him to Stillwater, but it's not just Drew Mestemaker going to Oklahoma State. So coming in at number one on your most, on your favorite transfer portal haul was Oklahoma State.
15: Yeah, I mean, it's Mestemaker. Caleb Hawkins was just about the best freshman in the country last year. He's, you know, he had 25 rushing touchdowns. He's coming along. Wyatt Young and Miles Coleman out of the receiving core. Maybe the two best offensive linemen are coming along too. I mean, they're going to start at least six former North Texas players, most likely on offense this coming season. And North Texas was first in offensive SP plus. So it really is the latest experiment. And just how much can you flip a roster and take it from terrible to awesome in a single year? I don't know. Defensive additions are solid, but not as impressive. So we'll see. It might be a case of them, you know, old school Oklahoma State scoring 40 points a game and allowing 35. But they should still be, I mean, that was their worst team per SP plus since like 1961, something to that effect. The simple fact that they, you know, I have them projected in the top 40, and that's pretty crazy considering how horrible they were last season. So it does, you can flip things pretty quickly, and suddenly they have some of the most proven offensive talent in the country a year after having absolutely none.
1: Yeah, you look at their win total. It is 5.5 at FanDuel. Very juiced to the over, though. And, you know, as we do our early season prep, Oklahoma State was certainly a team that I was going to have a key eye on there, see how improved they were. So you go from a team that was dreadful and they bring in a ton of talent to the next team that went 16-0. So, you know, the rich get richer a little bit here. So Indiana, their portal haul, I like the line that you said. I just love the tidiness. They went after what they needed and they accomplished a lot.
15: Yeah, I mean, even before they played in the semifinals, they just basically had a weekend free and they just went, we'll take you and you and you and you. And then they were done. They were ready to go. Josh Hoover, obviously, spectacularly high bar to clear, but he's probably more proven than Fernando Mendoza was this time last year, too. I mean, he's got, I think, what, almost 10,000 career passing yards. Obviously a different system, but as Kurt Cignetti pointed out, like, you know, he might have thrown a lot of picks in his previous life, but also now he has a run game and a defense, which, you know, little bit of a jab there. But, no, I mean, they went out and grabbed one of the two or three most proven quarterbacks. Love Turbo Richard, the running back from Boston College. He was really exciting as a freshman. They last year got no help whatsoever, but still averaged 5 yards a carry, was as close to as reliable as possible. He's, you know, averaged like 3.7 yards per carry after contact, and now he'll get a couple more yards downfield before he gets contact. So that probably means good things. Just grabbed a couple proven receivers, another former Wisconsin offensive lineman. That's not the first time he's done that. You know, some of the most proven pass rushers. It was just whatever they needed. They just went out, evaluated, set up their priority list, grabbed them, and that was it. And here we go.
1: Sonny Dykes, to your point, referenced that Josh Hoover turned the ball over 42 times in his 31 starts. Kirk Cignetti, no surprise, clapped back and said, we've got to clean up some of the turnovers, obviously, which Coach Dykes made light of. But when Josh got here, he met his two new best friends. Yeah. Great defense and a really good run game. And he was never the same after that. So there you go. A little playful jabbing there. You know, Colorado's a team that is always going to be busy in the portal, losing players, bringing in players. If you are a college football nerd like you and I are and many of our listeners are, to get the production of a Danny Scudero from San Jose State and a Cam Perry from Miami, Ohio is certainly intriguing. I think people are a little worrisome, though, Bill, about who's going to be throwing them the ball. Will Juju Lewis make that next step at quarterback? But Colorado is a team that's really been busy in the portal since Coach Prime got there, and this year no different.
15: Yeah, it felt like there was more of a plan this year. Like I could actually see, instead of just grabbing whatever was available and having to grab 60 guys, you know, they still grabbed 40 something, but it really, you could see that they were aiming far more for known production this time around. And they got it. I mean, Scudero and Perry, DeAndre Moore from Texas was one of Texas's better receivers. I kind of had a weird, I like what Texas did, but I also kind of hate that they pushed out so many guys that they'd worked hard, so hard to develop to get Cam Coleman away. Whatnot. I don't know if that was the right trade, but DeAndre Moore should be ready to play a role. Obviously, you know, bringing in an offensive coordinator who has a pretty proven system. Brennan Marion changes jobs every single year, just bounces all over the country. But wherever he goes, he scores points. He brought in some of his Sac State guys. And the defense, obviously, absolute tear down in every possible way. I like plenty of the guys and their production levels, but we'll see if that's just too much change and whatnot. There's no culture there because nobody stays more than a year, and it's going to be always be really hard to build any momentum like that. But in terms of the 40 something guys he brought in, I like these 40 something guys quite a bit, a lot more than I did last year. So, you know, maybe that means improvement at the very least.
3: You know, you lump the 4, 5, and 6 together because they were arguably the three most expensive, notable portal classes. So maybe just a couple quick hitters on Texas Tech, LSU, and Miami and what they were able to do in the portal.
15: Yeah, I mean, Brennan Sorsby, I like Brennan Sorsby. I can't decide what I think Brennan Sorsby's ceiling actually is, but Tech, you know, clearly a lot of teams were going after him. Tech went out and grabbed him. They clearly showed in they learned in the playoff last year they did not have enough of quarterback. They went out and grabbed the best guy available pretty much. So that you can't, there's efficiency there. That made a lot of sense. And then they just did what they did last year. They grabbed some extremely productive defenders. Defense has almost nowhere to go but down. Last year was really, really special with the talent they had. But if the offense improves more than the defense progresses, then they're still a pretty comfortable Big 12 favorite. As far as the others, I mean, Miami obviously didn't do a ton of work, but they grabbed, you know, Darian Mensah and Barkate from Duke. That was enormous. So they got what they needed. And obviously LSU needed an absolute ton, but they also, you know, whether they expected to grab, you know, Lane Kiffin sure acted like he thought Trinidad Chambliss and Kewan Lacy were coming to town, but even though they didn't, still got some good Ole Miss players, still got Jordan Seaton, bunch of good receivers. Like, I think he got most of what he needed for them to at least be like a top 15 level team.
3: All right. The last one I wanted to hit on is Florida Atlantic. They come in at number 10. And Zach Kittley entering year number 2, there were a couple moments that I remember last year where I bet on Florida Atlantic as a big underdog. And then because of their pace and their style, a close game went to a blowout very quickly. Yeah. And I'm looking specifically at a Memphis game in late September where I think it was like 28-26 or something like that. And they ended up losing by, you know, 30. So, you know, this is going to be a team that I'm always going to be intrigued by because of the success and the unique aspect of Zach Kittley's offense. But you're really intrigued by their portal haul.
15: Yeah, I mean, this is, first of all, yeah, you know they're going to score points. They play at a really, really high tempo at a time when a lot of teams don't do that. Suddenly having a really high tempo is unique again, and they do it pretty well. Their offensive numbers were certainly, at least in the passing game, were solid. And like you said, the pure number of plays and drives means they're going to have plenty of opportunities to score points. Last year's problem was very obvious. They couldn't stop anybody from scoring points. And so the moment the offense had a hiccup, it was over. And he needed, obviously, a lot more disruption. And the fact that, you know, if you're Florida Atlantic, you can't go out and grab super disruptive G5 guys. They're moving up. And even high FCS guys probably move straight up to the power conferences. So he went down and got a 28 tackle for loss guy from Livingstone College in D2, Kenyon Garner. Just crazy numbers. Absolutely ridiculous numbers. And the fact that he's 6'4", 230, he's not a defensive end who's 6'1", 185 or something. He seems to have decent size. That was like sight unseen. I would have tried to grab that guy with those stats and, you know, solid size. He got him. He got some disruptive linebacker, at least a couple of disruptive defensive backs. I just liked the plan. They clearly knew they had to take some risks on maybe some lower level FCS or D2 guys, but they got some potentially dynamite additions there. And you add that to, you know, bring it back to quarterback, bring him back their top receiver. You can certainly talk yourself into them improving quite a bit. And they already improved at least a little bit last year.
3: Yeah, so we're going to write down FAU. They're going to be certainly a team I'll dive into a little bit more. Bill, before we hit a break and hit some of your SB Plus rankings, anyone else? You've got a top 20. You've got an honorable mention. Just worth noting that really excites you, maybe off the radar a little bit from a transfer portal haul.
15: Yeah, I think Iowa loses a lot from last season, a lot more than they normally lose. And so we're going to find out a lot about their kind of their succession plans and everything. But the fact that Kirk Ferentz reached down into FCS, like it was higher FCS, it was Furman, it was Holy Cross, some teams that have been pretty good recently, North Dakota. But he just skipped right over FBS for the most part with his transfers and went straight down to some of the best FCS guys. I think that might pay off. They got, again, just in terms of pure disruption, they have some really interesting guys, and they were all underclassmen. They were FCS, like sophomores, freshmen, juniors, guys who could still develop a little bit. So I liked that. I think that was a good move for Iowa. It's not going to disrupt their culture a whole bunch. They'll have chips on shoulders like they're supposed to at Iowa, and that was one that I liked a lot. Lots to replace, but I think I like what they did.
3: All right, one more break with Bill. When we come back, what do you guys want to hear about the 2026 SB Plus rankings?
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1: All right, we continue with Bill Conley, ESPN. Follow him on Twitter at ESPN underscore Bill C. And before we dive into the SB Plus rankings, the initial for 2026, Bill, you've got a book right over your right shoulder, perfectly placed, Forward Progress. And for those who can maybe look it out, it is those lovely gold pants. I know my buddy Mike Golic Jr. was very happy about Notre Dame getting the cover there. But give us the ins and outs of Forward Progress, the book that you released.
15: I mean, it's, I felt like it was a pretty good time for a how did we get here and where are we going book. Now, granted, it came out in September and 1400 things have already changed since then. So, you know, we'll hopefully maybe I can put out a second volume at some point, but the history parts still ring pretty true. And I think some of when I was trying to spin things forward, at least some of the things that have happened in the months since, it was pretty clear where things were going. So yeah, I just, you know, it was pretty overwhelming, all the different things that were changing at once. And I thought it was a pretty good time to step back and look at each one: history of realignment, history of arguing about a playoff, history of this and that. And I like it. I think it'll hold up.
1: Well, I mean, there was no argument about the playoff this year, right, Bill? Nothing controversial happened on Selection Sunday?
15: No, nothing at all that I can remember. I can't think of a single thing. This was the year that I basically just quit on the idea of a committee altogether. I always thought my preference was part committee, part computers, like the BCS days. Now I don't want a committee to have anything to do with this. I just wanted all computers, like college hockey or something.
1: Well, based off of your SB Plus numbers from last year as a Notre Dame fan, I agree. I would very much be in favor of all computers.
15: And for the record, going by computers only, I'm pretty sure Notre Dame and Miami would have been in. It would have been Alabama and Oklahoma who would have been in a lot of trouble. So, you know, just that was something I was really annoyed with the Notre Dame-Miami thing and the way that, you know, it's one team as long as there's a team in between them, but you take that team out and now Miami's ahead. I thought that was just the dumbest process imaginable. But obviously Miami certainly had upside and certainly showed it when they got the opportunity.
1: Well, that was the funny thing, and not to relitigate it because I'm sure people have moved on, but it was, you know, to your point, it was, why does it have to be Notre Dame, Miami? Why can't it be Alabama? Yeah, Alabama has a great win at Georgia, but they just got destroyed. Whatever. We move on and we press forward and we look at 2026 and your SB Plus rankings that have come out, and Ohio State comes in at number one. So let's take a deep dive on the Buckeyes. Very challenging schedule. They'd have to go down to Texas this year. They play Indiana. But looking at this Ohio State team, what eventually led them to be the number one team in SB Plus, and what's the difference? What's the gap between them and number two?
15: And the gap's bigger than I thought, honestly. I figured they'd be number one. They just have, I mean, you think about them, number one on paper, they were number one in SB Plus all the way to Big Ten championship game. So they're kind of the leaders most of the way, and made sense as to why they would sit there in third gear most of the time and still win every game by 30. But I mean, they just have, you think about the things that go into SP Plus, they have the best recent history overall, especially now that Georgia's a couple of years removed from being kind of a top two team. And they have the recruiting, they have solid returning production numbers. They just have what they need. And, you know, now they don't have a redshirt freshman quarterback. They have a guy who's now thrown a lot of passes, and they struggled to kind of shift him out of safety mode at the end of last season, where they had the lowest tempo in the country and they were really trying to keep him out of trouble. You know, now it's time to take those training wheels off, and you have your NFL coordinator coming in, and it's time to see what Julian Sain can do. He's going to have Jeremiah Smith. He's going to have The transfers they brought in were okay, but he's also still going to have all the enormous pipeline of recent star recruits, Chris Henry Jr. and whatnot, to fill roles there. The offensive line is experienced. Bo Jackson was one of the better running backs in the country at the end of the season. If I have a question about Ohio State, it's going to be on the defensive line as much as anything. They added some pieces to the defense in the portal, but I didn't necessarily love them, and we'll see if they still have the beef there, but we know that they recruit well, and they always have former five stars in the pipeline. So if the D-line holds up, I don't really see any major weakness here, and they're clearly going to be pretty solid again.
3: Yeah, right now the way too early line has them as an ever so slight dog at Texas in week two, but the schedule at Indiana, at USC, Oregon's on there, Michigan, of course, to wrap up the season. So it certainly will be a challenge. And that leads us into the second team in the SP Plus numbers heading into 2026, and that's the Oregon Ducks. Dante Moore, as we all know, is coming back. So you alluded to it's a decent size gap in your numbers, about 3.5 points from 1 to 2. But what jumped out about Oregon, and looks like your offensive rating on them is pretty impressive.
15: Yeah, I mean, I don't know what questions I have for Oregon. That's probably the best thing I can say about them. Like Dante Moore, I was really kind of concerned. I thought he needed another year of season before he jumped to the NFL. Well, he's going to get it. And, you know, they have Jordan Davison back. The receiving core was just a giant rotation last year. Guys were always hurt. But now they have all those freshmen back and Evan Stewart as well. The offensive line lost, I guess, 3 starters. So we'll see about that. But they're just everywhere there's a hole. There were guys in the rotation already, who return. And obviously recruiting's been really strong. So especially adding Coy Parrish to the secondary, I just don't see where I have a problem here. The secondary was young last year. It held up and now it's gotten reinforced with portal ads. If you ask me which teams I think I trust the most heading into the year, I think Oregon's either first or second on that list, with Ohio State and Notre Dame soon after. So, it seems like, plus, you know, this whole thing where a different Big Ten team wins the title every year, if we're going to keep that going, it pretty much has to be Oregon. So, I guess it's their turn.
3: It's Oregon's time to shine. And, once again, if you had gone back, I don't even know, 3 years and said, hey, Michigan and Indiana are going to be your basketball and football national champion. Like, wow, Indiana basketball is back. Good for them. Little did we know. Well, speaking of the state of Indiana, Notre Dame coming in at 3. We talked about them returning production wise, both top 10 in offense and defense. Special teams was a bit of a nightmare a year ago. We'll see how that improves with the Purdue transfer at kicker. But Notre Dame coming in at number 3. Where did they end last year for you? Because there were some people, you know, in Vegas that had Notre Dame as high as number 1 in their power ratings on Selection Sunday a year ago.
15: Yeah, they finished 5th, and I don't do anything. I've never figured out a way to weight recency in a way that makes objections better. So, yeah, if there was any sort of hotness to add to that formula, that would have benefited them because they were exceeding projections massively, basically from game 3 on. It wasn't obviously their schedule wasn't all that strong from that point, but the fact is, like, no matter how high they rose in SP Plus, they would then exceed projections, which suggested that they could have been even higher. So they're just, yeah, they're dynamite, like we're saying. Return your quarterback, return a good healthy portion of your offensive line. The defense had tons of sophomores everywhere you looked, and now those guys are juniors. Most of them are back. So this is, yeah, the other of those 3 teams that I don't see any reason to think they're not going to be really, really, really good this year. And, you know, they added some reinforcements on the defensive line, even though I wasn't completely sure they needed to. So they have seemingly great depth and experience everywhere you look.
3: You know, Bill, based off of SP Plus, and obviously it's evolving, and as the season goes on, things will tweak and you'll change. But, you know, right now, and this is DraftKings, look around, there's other spots that'll be a little bit different. They have 4 co-favorites. So it's Indiana, Texas, Ohio State, Notre Dame. Do you, based off of your numbers, are Indiana, Texas maybe a little overrated, or are they still right there in the thick of it?
15: Yeah, I mean, they're 5th and 6th. And, you know, if we look at average projected wins, Texas' schedule is going to really, they're going to struggle to, they can't really slip up. Let's put, because right now I have them projected 6, but their average projected win total is 8.6. Because of who they play. They play number 1, they play number 9 in SP Plus, 10, 12, 15, 16, 19, 20. They play almost half the top 20 on their schedule. And so it's just going to be, they're going to have to be absolutely dynamite to make sure they get across that line at 10 wins or so. They'd probably be at the top of the 9-3 pile, but still, like, that's going to be a massive challenge for them, as it is for Ohio State. Indiana's schedule is obviously harder than it was this past season, but it's still, they're going to have very good chances of getting to what I have, 9.9 is their average win total. They're going to be a projected underdog against Ohio State, but projected favorite against Michigan right now, even with Michigan back in the top 15, projected favorite at Washington. So they're going to have a really good chance. And at this point, until they don't dramatically exceed projections in every possible way, I guess we have to give them benefit of the doubt a little bit.
3: And if you want to hear my full conversation with ESPN's Bill Conley, the creator of SP Plus, someone that we certainly utilize quite a bit as a resource in the betting world, it is part of the VSiN College Football Betting Podcast feed. 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We'll have an episode each and every week for you from here until the start of the college football season. I'm Tim Murray. Thanks again to Brad Powers and Bill Conley. Thanks to producer Wyatt Tomchek and Ryan Hunter for putting all of this together. And start that countdown, boys and girls. We are getting closer to the start of the college football season.
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3: 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Gil Alexander, Kelly's behind the glass because Steve Fezzik is about to happen with Fezzik Fridays. Real quick, the tweets. Colin Murphy, I'm so sorry for opening that positive regression can of worms. I regret sending that tweet now. Hopefully my tweeting experiences done positive regression. Okay. Trojan Ram. Yo, I thought this was supposed to be a classy show. I tune in late, and the first words I hear out of Felica's mouth is vomit and diarrhea. I expect this kind of language on Follow the Money, but not on a numbers game. I'm sure it happens from time to time everywhere. Lionel G. Williams. Good morning, Gil and Kelly. I heard your take on Harden, and I completely agree. What about Evan Mobley scoring 9 points and grabbing one rebound? What's his excuse? Just a horrible game. Brian Point Schaefer, listening to Philly radio right now. A Philly reporter came on the radio, said, from what he's hearing, is that Embiid is highly unlikely to play today. Shaking my head, the process is over. And Kevin Ryan, Gil, you and Kelly are still the clubhouse leaders in VSiN show pairing, but Stormy and JVT are on your heels. They are an awesome pair. Yes, they are. Hope everybody tunes in and listens to them every single day, as I do hope you listen to Steve Fezzik, the star of Fezzik Fridays. Let's go.
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3: Starring Steve Fezzik, the only back-to-back winner of the Hilton Super Contest back in the day. And he's won many contests since. How are you, sir?
5: I don't know if you've noticed, but JVT is looking good.
3: He did a whole workout thing. Lost tons of weight.
5: Yeah, I was like, Kelly, you know, is the superstar, but JVT right on his heels. So I might tune into that show just to check him out. He's looking so good.
3: Just to check him out.
5: Yep.
3: Well, it's a different kind of show, Steve, but okay, whatever your reasons are, it's fine. Let's start with yesterday's appearance, thanks to Bill Krakenberger, of Paul Matias, who came on, spent a couple segments with us talking about the computer-assisted wagering debacle, can we call it, or just nightmare that's happening in horse racing. You had some comments on it.
5: Yeah, let me caveat this. I don't bet horses. I know nothing about horses.
3: There we go. That's your segment, boys.
5: However, I know a whole lot about advantage gambling and in general, and a lot of people are really upset about the CAWs that are able to bet right at post. Now, I don't understand this analogy at all where they're talking about it would be like, you know, a line's -7 and be able to lay -5.5. In many ways, it's the opposite.
3: It's the opposite. I agree with you.
5: Instead of being able to lay -7, it's like you have to lay -9. Okay? And here's why. The more money you bet on a horse, the worse the odds get. Imagine this. So we'll use an example of a typical horse race. So you bet a horse at 8-1, right? And you bet your $10,000 and like, that's probably going to compromise the odds I get a little bit, right? And then I'm going to bet them again at 7-1. But guess what? Now the 8-1, it keeps dropping. The more money you bet, so this shows how much money these people are making, because they're willing to totally ruin their rate of return on their initial bets. So instead of getting 8-1, they're bringing it all the way down to 5-1 on every bet they make on a horse. But the key here, and that shows how profitable they are, because obviously if they just bet half, the horse would only drop to +650. It really doesn't matter whether they bet it early or late. I mean, they're tipping their hand a little bit. But the bottom line is, any horse that is a break-even horse, these computer groups are going to bet. Why? Because they get a 10% rebate. Win or lose. Now, maybe it's a little bit less than 10, but I'm just going to use 10 by example. So how good is that? When you get a 10% rebate, win or lose, that's like doing 20 cents better. So if you had like a horse that was pick 'em, you bet them +100, they essentially are betting that horse +120 in terms of their odds. Right. So they're breaking even. No, they're basically losing betting +100, but they are cleaning up +120 because they're essentially the horse is going to win a little less than half the time.
3: You're right that the sports betting analogy, although I think people understood it, you're right, it was a little bit.

0: wrong, because it's the sports betting equivalent would be like, let's say you put in a play at minus seven, and then you find out later you got minus nine, right? That's the
1: and the more you bet, the worse your number's going to be on the bets you made earlier in the week.
0: Right. That's right. And the part of the explanation that I think, again, for sports bettors that I think gets lost, that I don't think was made also, is there's no such thing as in race betting and horsing. It doesn't exist, right? It doesn't exist. There's no betting while the horse race is happening.
1: I think they do it for the Triple Crown. They try to, actually.
0: Okay, but in this
1: micro
0: case,
1: limits.
0: But in this case, what's the deal? That there's a delay in the reflection of those bets.
1: Yes.
0: So that's what's happening. And so I guess that's a little detail.
1: So maybe they would make everyone happy to say all these CAW guys got a bet like 5 minutes before post. So at least for the common bettor that's betting, they'll know almost exactly what the odds will be. But it's not going to change anything.
0: Not going to change.
1: You're not going to get any good for the most part. There's exceptions to the rule, and there's carryovers and pick sixes and things like that. But opposite that, you're not going to win. So you know what? In my opinion, I think these tracks are doing the correct thing, just maximizing the volume that they get from these groups. And that way they'll be profitable. And I'm not an expert at all on this, but I think as far as just the guy, the bread and butter old school guy that comes to the track, make it a better experience for him. I don't know what you need to do. Be like the South Point. Make it like such, like when you go to the viewing rooms at the South Point, unbelievably.
0: It's an experience.
1: It's an experience. And that's the way to preserve these customers. And you know what? And I would tell everyone, if you love horse racing, bet your $2 and have a great time. But don't go in there thinking you're going to be able to win. You're going to lose. You are, without the rebates, you're going to lose.
0: But this is a sport that you can even predict. You can see it dying before your eyes. Right? Unlike, so horse racing, boxing, baseball, huge in the 70s. I'm not sure anybody in the 70s, correct me if I'm wrong, anybody who was adult then, would have said, oh yeah, these sports are not going to be in the future what they are now. You can see it with horse racing. In other words, whatever it's been diminished since then, being diminished even more. Because if you go to those South Point events, the average age is deceased, right?
1: 100%. It's like the movie Other People's Money with Danny DeVito.
0: Yeah.
1: Where, like, someone says, oh, you know, if this happens and that happens, you know, we're going to rebound. And Danny DeVito says, your company is dead.
0: Yeah.
1: You know, even if the dollar does this and the yen does that and the infrastructure does the other thing, you're still going to go bankrupt. Why? Fiber optics, you know, new technology. And bottom line is, horse racing is just, like, too far behind with gambling's critical, but their takeout's the same as Keno.
0: It's the gambling, and that's that Triple Crown point I made yesterday, which is, again, the casuals only care about the Triple Crown. The only thing I'm fascinated by in horse racing is the Triple Crown. It's the only thing that historically I can latch onto. If that is not a thing anymore, where's the contact point?
1: Malik is just upset because he was ready to bet against that Golden Horse in the Preakness. You can read between the lines there. Get back his Renegade Losers money.
0: You got some plays for us, which we will get to. You have some thoughts on the Killer Sports NBA Playoff Challenge. We'll get to those as well. But before we let them die entirely, a requiem for border towns.
1: Borderline Madonna song. Keep pushing me.
0: I think that's my favorite Madonna song, by the way.
1: Right. Keep Borderline. Pushing me to the border. So all around the state of Nevada, there are border towns. You go north, Idaho, jackpot Nevada. You go to obviously Lake Tahoe is a border town. It's like 8 miles away. Prim is closing.
0: Prim.
1: In southern Nevada. So unfortunately with Prim, why are they closing down? I really think it used to be that no one could gamble in California. They would drive out and they, like, the second they got there, the DGNs would be like, oh, I got to get down bets. And even people would make sports bets. They just would drive to Prim, get down, and turn right around, go home, not even come to Vegas. But now with gambling everywhere, it's not as big a deal, so there's not as much of a demand. Hey, I used to drive to Mesquite, which is on the southern Utah border, and Arizona, and I would drive to Prim like every Saturday morning just because they had an independent sports book run by a woman. Glennis did a great job running it, and it wouldn't be unusual. USC would be a 21-point favorite. They'd be 23.5 right before the game kicked off in Prim because of all the Southern California money.
0: Oh.
1: Or the Lakers. The same thing when the Lakers were really good.
0: So you could fade it. You could fade California teams.
1: Exactly right. So and you always got just such unique numbers. This was back when there was over 30 independent operators in Nevada. Now in Vegas, it's down to 10 and dropping.
0: What was that? What was that other town you used to go to?
1: Oh, so Wendover. So
0: Wendover.
1: It's like the Godfather. You know, I'm getting chased all out of Nevada, in southern Nevada. Joe Lupo's kicked me out of the Stardust. Other people are upset. I'm playing all these advantage parlay cards. And I'm like, the Godfather doesn't have that muscle he used to have, where he used to come in the early 90s and do whatever he wanted. And so I started exploring. So I went up to Reno, all right, and like Baldini's and John Esquaga's Nugget. And Chris Andrews, I think, was running the Cal Neva. And had some great success against them. Those guys don't hold a grudge, though. But they're starting to get unhappy with me. And then finally, I'm sure if you apologize to Dennis Taylor, you get your job back at In-N-Out Burger, Mr. Fezzik.
0: Yeah, I know. Fast times.
1: But in Wendover, it was like going back to the 1960s in terms of sports. It was like nobody knew anything. They were paying on four-team NFL teaser, 6 points, teaser cards, 4-1. Not 3-1, you know, 4-1. It was like getting each leg, each two-team were better than even money. And like the 17 parlay was 120-1. There's only 128 combinations. So if you hit 50.5%, you had the edge. And it wouldn't be unusual. A spread would be 2.5, and they'd put plus 3.5 on the parlay card. It was the greatest boondoggle ever. And we actually played up there for like almost half a season, and basically broke even, won a little bit, and then one weekend we annihilated them, and they wouldn't pay us. And the Gaming Commission had to get involved,
0: and you got half a million dollars.
1: That Gaming Commission came on, and they accused us of everything possible that we were doing wrong. And the Gaming Commission says, "Well, did these guys just start playing last week?" And they're like, "No, they've been playing all year." So they had no problem with anything any of us were doing until we won, and then they cried like little. You got paid. Yeah.
0: You did eventually.
1: Absolutely. I wasn't actually there the big weekend, so my buddy Ryan and Lisa White.
0: You think with all these friends you made around town here in modern day, are you glad that you weren't alive at a different time when you would get backroomed?
1: Oh, I wouldn't get backroomed. I'd be in an Iowa cornfield with the...
2: or that.
1: Never to be...
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13: 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Tony Bonantoni, Jonathan Von Tobel with you back here at Circa Resort and Casino, where real quickly, like, JVT will not get off of this, that there is a woman in the book today that looks like me, in your opinion, but evil?
14: I mean, it's not just me. It's everybody.
13: She's not actually evil.
14: That we've just pointed out. It just, like, looks like a brunette version of you. So that's why I said it's, you know, it's evil Stormy. It looks like the evil version of you.
13: I want to put it on the record that I don't see it, but every person back of house that has come walked by that you've pointed this out to has said they do see it, and that scares me a little bit.
14: And the people that have texted as well.
13: I dyed my hair brown once.
14: Okay. Did it work?
13: It looked really bad. That's why I think, like, she's actually, like, a nice-looking individual. I looked psychotic with brown hair. I also, though, at the time, I'm a very blonde person naturally, and I have, like, very blonde eyebrows. It looked like my eyebrows were invisible when I had brown hair. Like, I looked, it was not a good visual. That said, I don't see it. Let's get into a little NFL stuff, because I know it's the offseason, but the NFL is always going to be top of mind. And there are a handful of interesting markets right now, specifically with who's going to be your week one starting quarterback. And obviously, we got the news recently this past week from Mary Kay Cabot of the Cleveland Plain Dealer that Deshaun Watson has reportedly the inside track to be the starting quarterback when we get back to the season out there in Cleveland. This has not been disputed by anybody. Largely, I mean, even Todd Monken, when he got on the podium, said that he hadn't made any decisions yet, but was complimentary of Deshaun Watson. And when he first was hired, he said that he would like to see if he can get the most out of Watson. That would be an ideal situation.
14: Yeah, I mean, I think it makes all the sense in the world. You understand what you have in Shedeur Sanders, and you're paying Deshaun Watson a lot of money. You might as well just see if you can get him to play some football games for you. I've made the comp, I think it's Stephen A. Smith. Stephen A. Smith gets paid a lot of money, and people always wonder, well, why is he on everything? Well, because they pay him all the money in the world. You got to get something out of him. And it's the same thing here with Deshaun Watson. He's eating a lot of this money. His contract's fully guaranteed, and I don't think he'll achieve it. But at the very least, we know the peak form of Deshaun Watson in the National Football League is an MVP-caliber quarterback. We don't think that the peak form of Shedeur Sanders is going to be anything comparable to that. So pay him a lot of money. We've seen the upside. Just see what you got here and roll him out there and allow him to eat those snaps until you can move on from him. And I think it makes a lot of sense that not only would Cabot say that, but that he is the odds-on favorite post that report to be the first quarterback taking the first snap for the Browns once week one comes around.
13: -136, that price for Watson to be the week one starter. Sanders, +108. Dylan Gabriel, 55-1. And then Talon Green, who they picked up in the draft, 80-1. When you have four quarterbacks, you probably have none. That said, you and Mitch Moss had an interesting conversation about another market as it pertains to Deshaun Watson. Comeback player of the year. Listen to this from Pod to the Futures.
15: So when this story first broke, our buddy Weston, guy in the cornfields, he sent me over the tweet, and he said, basically, should we have taken a peek at Watson to win comeback player of the year? Like, oh,
14: no shot.
15: You don't think so? So
14: they're not going to vote for him.
15: But here he and I went back and forth on this. That's like 6 years ago now.
14: Doesn't matter. I don't think that matters.
15: Are you sure?
14: I'm pretty sure.
15: Okay.
14: Because here's the thing.
16: I don't think he's done anything that really has redeemed him. You know what I mean? Like, he actually has kind of been an ass since the whole incident has happened. I don't think any voter wants that on their ledger that they would vote for him to win comeback player.
15: He hasn't gone out there and saved puppies from a burning building or...
16: or a car, allegedly, or, like some former NFL reporters.
15: Yeah, right. Or done stuff at, like, hospitals to help sick people or anything like that and make it, hey, guys, I take back what I did. Right. I was an awful human being, but now I swear to God I'm on the right path.
16: Like, he's actually kind of acted like a victim in some instances, and I think a lot of voters would hold that against
15: him. They did screw up his whole game plan, did they not?
16: Yeah.
15: Like the PR, yeah. The PR was just, it's never not been messy. The English there is awful, but you know what I'm saying.
13: The Rossini callback was great, by the way, by you. But I am in total agreement with you on this. I think Deshaun Watson would have to be undeniable and otherworldly to be worthwhile.
16: You could tell me right now.
13: Like,
16: they don't want to reward him. He could throw for 5,500 yards, 47 touchdowns and 2 interceptions, and the Cleveland Browns could win, I don't know, 11 games, 13 games, 15 games.
13: Plus, he's not going to.
16: Well, either way, I don't care. These voters are not going to vote for him to win comeback.
13: Like, when we first saw this report, I was so disinterested just because, like, you, I thought, were kind, saying, like, what has he done even on the football field? In the last 6 years, what has he done that is worthwhile other than one good half of football against the Baltimore Ravens where he thought, oh, maybe he could actually turn back the clock and then instantly got hurt again?
16: Yeah, I think it's a no-go there when it comes to comeback player of the year for Deshaun. Now, he is the odds-on favorite to get the first snap, and I think that's – would you disagree with that at all?
13: No, I wouldn't. Okay. I'm just saying, but big picture for the Cleveland Browns, like as I look at some of their futures and like the win total 6.5, right, to make the playoffs plus 425 to the division, like nothing about them makes me want to buy in on Cleveland with Deshaun Watson as their guy, just especially because I don't think that the skill set is there anymore in general, but even if it was, I don't trust his body to hold up.
16: So of these markets for odds, again, these are the starting quarterbacks taking the first snap week one. There's a couple that I think interest me. I will focus on the ones, and we can rattle off the others. The Falcons.
13: There's one I like, yeah.
16: Tua Tagovailoa minus 125. Michael Penix at minus 102. Trevor Siemian is 80-1. I feel like, knowing you a little bit, that you and I might be in disagreement here.
13: Oh.
16: What do you think the play would be? Who is the starting quarterback for the Falcons week one?
13: I was actually going to say when I first saw all of these numbers that I thought the shortest like number on the board was the most worthwhile to bet in Tua Tagovailoa at minus 125.
16: Okay, we are in agreement.
13: Because, and I'm not a Tua fan, as you know, but just timeline-wise for Michael Penix Jr. and him coming back, I know his goal is to be back and available for week one, but that's a pretty big ask coming back from another significant knee injury, and I know it's a different knee than the one that he already had the two previous surgeries, but I imagine if you are a believer in Michael Penix that you would want to have as much time as possible to get him in the position that you need. And because Tua is already a left-handed quarterback and all of that stuff, you're going to have continuity with the offense that you don't have to change and everything and just give him as much extended time as he might need.
16: Tua Tagovailoa is 300-1 to an MVP.
13: No.
16: I want a piece of it. I'm a big Kevin Stefanski guy, and I
13: don't trust his health either, by the way.
16: Oh, sure. Absolutely. But I also think that we should not ignore that in a good offensive system, Tua at times was putting together some pretty good numbers. And so now, what was the biggest criticism of Tua? Outdoors or the cold? Okay, let's buy into that for a second.
15: Let's get him in a dome.
16: Yeah, well, you're not only in a dome, but you're playing in the NFC South, so these late games, all right, you know, it's going to be maybe a little humid in some of these spots, whatever it is. You're not going to, barring whatever the schedule looks like, be in some of these inclement conditions in freezing cold weather. You're not playing in the AFC East anymore, so it's not something you have to worry about regularly here with Tua. I mentioned indoors, the skill positions. We've just seen Tua operate at a pretty high level offensively in the right system. He is a good point guard. He is a guy that can distribute. He is a dude that can actually run an offense when given the right pieces. I think that there is a chance that like the Falcons are going to be much better from a future standpoint, NFC South, NFC, and also then by extension that Tua, similar to what we've seen, because we're at the point now where you cannot tell me, look me in the eye and say, it's not going to happen. Because you probably said that about Geno Smith. You probably said that about Sam Darnold. And I'm not saying you, but specifically the general you. We have seen these guys revitalize their careers now over and over again, where I don't think it's out of the realm of possibility at all that Tua is the next guy. I know a lot of people think it might be Kyler Murray, but what if it's Tua, given this offensive system that he's going to be entering himself into with the skill positions that they have in a relatively winnable division?
13: And what I'll say to that, and I... don't usually agree with you on a lot of things. No, just kidding. The offensive weapons that Atlanta has, if they actually get the most out of them, and he can be that point guard, as you put it, I mean, Bijan Robinson, Drake London, if Kyle Pitts, you know, is that guy, there are a lot of pieces there that can make him look good, even when he's playing that dink and dunk style.
16: Sure. I think, let me see. Let me ask you, I'll frame it to you this way.
13: I would not bet him for MVP, though.
16: I'll put it to you this way. Do you think that Shedeur Sanders should have better odds to win MVP than Tua? Do you think J.J. McCarthy should have better odds to win MVP than Tua?
13: Ugh.
16: Okay,
13: I mean, what's that situation in Minnesota?
16: Like, come on, no. Should Ashton Jeanty have equal odds to Tua Tagovailoa? You see what I'm going here with?
13: From it's a numbers standpoint, yeah. I get the argument.
16: That's right.
13: But also, I'm not betting it.
16: Any other quarterback for the Pittsburgh Steelers -670, that might as well just be Aaron Rodgers, but they obviously can't list him because he's not on the roster.
13: Are you adding that to the account? Are you going to get that
16: Tua MVP? Absolutely.
13: 10-month-long sweat going?
16: I mean, at that price, like, I'm not adding Tua -125 to start, but at 300-1, throw it back in there and see what's up.
13: All right. This is a fun conversation. Interesting markets that are available right now, and obviously we'll have plenty of time to delve into them even more, and as more and more information becomes available when we get past the OTA point, we get into training camp later on in July. I'm telling you, like, I know that the offseason feels long, but we will be back before you know it. We'll be back here on VSiN, the Sports Betting Network, in a moment. Stay with us. We got to step aside, take a quick break, but so much more obviously still to come.

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13: 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Jensen Lewis, let's do a deep dive, my man, into Major League Baseball. And let's look right now at the East in the AL and the West when we look at the pennant odds here. Okay, so let's just go American League, National League here, senior circuit, junior circuit. So we're looking at who's going to be in the World Series specifically. I hate to say it, but the Yankees at plus 450 should be the betting favorite, in my estimation, at this juncture of the season here in the American League. The Mariners really haven't given us a whole lot to say that they should be the second betting choice at 5-1. But then when I look at the, let's say, I think the rest of the East has been disappointing, and yet there are the Red Sox and the Blue Jays and the Orioles still at single digits. Jensen, what am I missing? Because I think the East has been very disappointing outside of the AL. And again, those were opening day odds, so they've drifted dramatically since. But I don't look at the anybody outside of the Yankees, and I know Tampa Bay's been great, but I don't know that I can take anybody else in the East seriously other than the Pinstripers in New York.
14: So fascinating, right? Because the Yankees are going to get Carlos Rodon and Gerrit Cole back here in the next handful of weeks, already joining a rotation that has been arguably one of the best in all of baseball with what Cam Schlittler and Max Fried have done. They've had injury issues as of late, and we'll see how they weather the storm there, especially at the bottom of the lineup. Make no mistake about it, Aaron Judge, Ben Rice, Cody Bellinger, they've been the engine that has driven that offense. Ben Rice a little banged up here as of late. We'll see what they do. I picked the Mariners to win the American League in our VSiN betting guide at the beginning of this season. I have not seen really anything that has deterred me from that. I want to see Cal Raleigh get healthy. I know he's been dealing with a little side issue here as of late, but that offense feels like it is getting ready to be able to burst. And that's a good thing for a pitching staff that, yes, they've had their issues. Brian Wu has kind of been up and down. I still like where we are with Logan Gilbert and George Kirby. Need a little bit more from Luis Castillo. Emerson Hancock's been awesome. Back in their bullpen, he's one of the more dominant forces. I would say if you're looking at three pennant futures that you would want to add for the American League, I can't drive anyone away from Seattle. I think they're the best overall value. And if nothing else, let's say the chalk holds when we get to October and it is the Yankees and the Mariners. Great opportunity. I would probably make the Yankees a short series favorite there, but you would have an opportunity to monetize that ticket and come out profitable. I still think, even with the Tarek Skubal injury, that if Detroit is able to tread some water here in the Central, and that might be the one redeeming quality of where the Tigers are, like, no one is running away with that division the way they did the last year. And I think we can be honest that there's not an offense in the American League Central that really truly scares you, Dave, and that includes the Detroit Tigers. But if they can weather these next couple of months without Skubal, big now to get Framber Valdez this offseason, and they get a little reinforcement there, I would fully believe that they will make moves to the deadline to go for it. The other team is the team you mentioned in the East. It's the Tampa Bay Rays. Now, I mean, you look at a potential upwards of 13-1 to win the American League. I can think of worse teams to hit your wagon to. And there is something about Kevin Cash's group that, from a pitching standpoint, they have been so good internally at developing guys that you've never heard of. And all of a sudden, they end up being significant contributors throughout the year and into October. I would feel that if you could find them upwards of that, shop around right now, seeing the Rays at 9-1 to win the American League on DraftKings. But I would certainly look at the Mariners. I would look at the Tigers and the Rays. If you're looking for an American League pennant future and you haven't jumped in yet, those would be my three value plays that I would get in pocket right now.
13: What it says to me when I look at the updated odds is that outside of the Yankees, which has been cut in half from, you know, plus 450 down to about plus 215, that the Mariners number has come down as well from 5-1 down to plus 475, just a slight adjustment. But they're under 500, and yet their numbers come down in the second betting choice. because nobody else in the American League are you overly excited about. Yeah, I think you're right with the Rays that this is a surprise. They're down to 9-1 to single digits. But, the Rangers are underwater, and yet they're 9-1. It shows me that the rest of the American League, in the betting market at least, there's just not a lot of trust there. Now, I mentioned the disappointing teams in the East, i.e. the Blue Jays got the World Series so close a year ago. They're down to 12-1. The Orioles, 17-1. Red Sox, terrible start. Fire their manager, 20-1. Somebody's got to be a wild card eventually. And I'm not saying that anybody of the Central can't get it and or are fighting A's out of there from a city with no name. But if one of those teams in the East can actually live up to the expectation, Jensen, could there be a value pick there? The tough part, I think, is picking which one ultimately could get a wild card spot if they can't run down the Yankees and win the division.
14: Yeah, if you're going to bank on pitching, the Blue Jays obviously stand out because they have those guys that are working their way back. And you're thinking of Shane Bieber, Jose Barrios, and having some guys in the back end of their bullpen. They need another batter, too. The loss of Bo Bichette, significant. No Alejandro Kirk was a massive loss earlier in the year. But that would be the one team I'd look at. On the National League side, though, Dave, here's the intriguing exercise. The Dodgers aren't fully healthy yet, and they are still a world better than even the Braves or the Cubs, who are the next betting choices there. If I'm adding on the National League side, I'm still wanting to get involved with the Atlanta Braves. I think at 5-1 that there's still enough of a discount there, and we're going to find out what happens in the next several weeks with Ronald Acuna Jr. on the injured list. They've weathered their storm already of the starting pitching injuries, already getting Spencer Strider back. I would fully anticipate that Alex Anthopoulos we'll be working the phones here in the next couple of months to see what reinforcements they can get on both sides of the ball. The Chicago Cubs, I cannot get in the way of a team that is absolutely scorching hot right now.
13: Oh, man.
14: They have top to bottom maybe the most complete offense outside of a fully healthy L.A. Dodger attack. And maybe I would even lean the Cubs offense a little bit more than a healthy Atlanta Braves offense. And that's saying a lot considering what Atlanta's done this year. So Chicago intrigues me. I am a bit worried about the starting pitching injuries and how long they're going to have to be without a Matthew Boyd. They've already lost Cade Horton for the year. Will a Justin Steele coming back be a nice little bump for them? I think it will. The San Diego Padres. Okay,
13: there
14: Dave.
13: We go.
14: We've seen this movie before. But at 20-1 with this group and knowing that you have A.J. Preller, who will pick up the phone right now and make a deal if you asked him to. They are not scared to go all in, and they may be doing it again this year. But at that number, that is a disrespect level for the talent they have on the roster. That bullpen, give me that bullpen in October. Their problem, Davis, they have not been able to score the last couple of years in the postseason. If they find a way to do that, it is a six-inning game. They have the best closer in baseball in Mason Miller. They have the best setup man in Adrian Morihone. They are lights out when you get to the sixth inning and beyond. Absolutely would love a share of the Padres at 20-1 to win the National League right now.
13: Great minds think alike. That's exactly where I wanted to go and exactly the conversation I wanted to have about A.J. Preller. Because there is a guy that does not worry about tomorrow too often. He thinks about today a lot. And with a lockout looming potentially here in Major League Baseball next year, this feels like a team that, look, I think they're going to be a playoff team. Can they run down the Dodgers and win the division? By the way, I think that's very important in order to try to do that. Because the Dodgers would love to win the division and go the road less traveled. But if you're the Padres and you saw what happened last year in the wild card round against Chicago, and it didn't go well when you had to play the extra series in the extra games, I really do think it would behoove them to push to try to win the division. And then that 20-1 really would be sitting pretty. And with all due respect to the Dodgers trying to go for the three-peat, if there's a team they probably didn't want to play in the postseason, it probably would be the Padres. Because if you go back a couple years ago, the Padres were staring them down with a chance to eliminate them, and the Dodgers were in a bullpen game, and somehow they survived that thing to win and then get out of there. I think the Padres would be the one team that could actually scare them if they match up again somewhere down the road in September or October. So I'm with you, Jensen. 20-1, that would be the ticket I want to add. And oh, by the way, I will be adding if I can find that 20-1 out there in the marketplace. I think that's a really smart play. So that's a look at the pennant races here in Major League Baseball. It is VSiN by the books, and we're back with more on VSiN, the Sports Betting Network.
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1: Still in amazement what happened yesterday. March Madness, hey, we're going to go to 76 teams just like everybody's been asking for. Have yet to find one person on the planet that actually wanted this, Paulie.
2: Yeah.
1: You know what? Maybe the only like faction of people who wants it, once it arrives, will be sports bettors. That's probably going to be about it. And to talk about this more now, we are joined on the Progressive Guest Line by Pat Forty, who covers college basketball, college sports at Sports Illustrated. And he's kind enough to take a couple of minutes out of his Friday and hop on the program. Hey, Pat, great column. Thanks for the time today. How are you?
3: Thank you. I'm great. Not very excited about 76 teams, but gives us something to talk about.
1: First of all, I'm going to steal this from you. I love the way that you use the word graffitied, apostrophe D, in the second paragraph. That is superb. But is there a comparison or an analogy to this, like something that nobody wants, but yet here you go, we're going to do it anyway?
3: New Coke, I guess, you know, which was a colossal failure. Maybe when ESPN invented a phone. Do you remember when ESPN
1: tried to sell phones? Wow. Yes, good recall
3: that,
1: there.
3: That was a good one. You know, it's like this great brainstorm. Nobody was asking for it. Nobody wants it. And nobody's going to enjoy it. You're probably right. The sports bettors who want a little more action on a Tuesday and a Wednesday, as if they're not going to get enough on Thursday, Friday, Saturday, Sunday of the first week of the tournament. Well, you got a little bit more. But, you know, this is clearly a solution to something that isn't broken. You're trying to fix something that is not broken.
4: Well said. And again, the article's fantastic. What I love in the article, this is a great point. The casual fan is going to be confused at how this bracket looks now and then making my picks where you got so many 11 and 12 seeds involved.
3: Absolutely, Paulie. The bottom line to me is the draw for half the audience, or the massive audience that you have for the NCAA tournament, is how do I fill out my bracket and how's my bracket doing?
1: Mm-hmm.
3: And they've just made it a lot harder, a lot more complicated, a lot more difficult to simply put on a computer screen or on a printed page all the information that you need, all the matchups that you need. And then you don't know who's going to play on Thursday and Friday in all the more games. It used to be it was four games that was the case, and two of them didn't really matter because it was 1 versus 16. Everybody's going to pick the ones. But now it's a whole bunch more games that nobody knows who's going to play. And guess what? Nobody's going to sit around waiting until Thursday morning to fill out their bracket. So you're just adding that much more guesswork, and you're just inviting people to say, you know what? It's a little too complicated. I'm sitting this one out.
4: Well said. Yep, absolutely. The other thing. Once this came out, we hate it, we don't like it. And then it got worse because half the teams that are going to be playing are automatic qualifiers, 15 seeds as well. I hate that even more.
3: Sure. And guess they're all getting bumped down. A lot of the 14s are going to be 15s, and 15s are going to be 16s now,
4: right,
3: to make room for those eight at-large teams that are going to come in as 11s and 12s. And so we have, you know, 36 12 seeds all of a sudden. And everybody's getting knocked down. And so if you are a dangerous 14 seed who's now all of a sudden a 15 seed, who all of a sudden has to play on Tuesday and then turn around and play on Thursday, your chances of pulling the greatest upset in the history of your school have just been diminished. Mm-hmm. You can go back, take a look. McNeese, a couple of years ago, when they blew away Clemson to start the tournament, and they're like a 12 seed. They're not getting a 12 seed still in this setup. So they're getting bumped down 13, 14, and all of a sudden you're playing a number 3 seed that's better than the 5 that you would have played. You're not pulling off that upset, which, you know, McNeese people say was the greatest athletic moment in their school history. It's not happening.
1: I'll give you another one too from this year. I mean, if Siena had a 6-player against Duke,
4: yeah,
1: I'd still tell you that they're going to win that game. They had Duke dead and buried. I don't even know if they're
3: absolutely
1: playing in that game.
3: Sure. No, and that's it. So especially, Siena's a great example of that. They had 5 players. You're going to play on a Tuesday with 5 guys. You're going to max out to win, and then there's no way you're even scaring the number 1 seed 2 days later with a 5-man rotation. So they just, again, they're making it harder and harder for the lowest-seeded teams and easier for the highest-seeded teams and letting in a bunch of mediocre power conference schools who aren't even very happy with their seasons.
1: Yeah, yes. No kidding. Yes. So how many, and I know like some of the biggest names in college basketball who were against expansion. I know Calipari came out against it, but he actually did say we need to keep the little guy involved. And he said, look, I've been there. I was David and Goliath, and we won games as David. We lost games as Goliath. So the little guy has to have a seat at the table. Like, will they be included? Not in the 15, I'm talking like in the 11, 12 range. Do you think they're going to like throw them a bone?
3: I doubt it. I mean, you know what? I'm glad Cal said it, and I hope it's the case. But I, you know, if you look at all of the metrics that they use, 6 or 7 of the 8 new teams are going to be power conference schools that generally were pretty lousy. And you may get a San Diego State in there. You may get a second or third team from the A-10, but mostly you're going to get the also-rans from the Power 5 conferences, including the Big East there. They would have to change their metrics and their way of doing things if they're going to suddenly see the light and let in more of the mid-majors. Either that or they're just going to perform some hocus-pocus in the room when they all get together, which if they do, fine. If they let in some of those teams, great. I'd be happier. But I really don't think that's going to be the case.
4: Everyone read the article, College Sports Industry with No Restraint, No Shame, and No Appreciation for Its Consumers expanded the tournament to 76 with an eye on college football expansion. Are we going to 24?
3: Boy, it's a danger zone, really danger zone. And as much as I hate 76 in basketball, I really hate 24 in football.
4: Right.
3: I think that would completely distort the whole season and the meaning of a really elite playoff. So, the tide seems to be turning of almost everybody against Greg Sankey. Sankey, believe it or not, is the guy holding out for 16, and everybody else is like, 24 isn't bad, because then our third or fourth place team gets in, or if you're outside of the power conference structure, then, you know, maybe there's a chance that a second group of six team gets in, or whatever the case may be. It's everybody just looking out for themselves and saying, how can we convince ourselves that our league or our team is better than it really is by getting a inflated playoff bid? That's what they're gunning for here. It's not to make the playoff better. It's to bring in more money for bad games for mediocre teams.
1: Yeah. All right. So if you really hate college football and you only kind of hate college basketball expanding, where does horse racing in the current state of that sport fall because of the Preakness Stakes? The Kentucky Derby winner is not going to be racing yet again this year and trying to go for the Triple Crown.
3: Yeah, I mean, they've got to change the race schedule, in my opinion. And there are plenty of people that disagree with me, plenty of people that say, no, it's up to the horses to be good enough. The horses just don't race that often anymore. They do not turn around in 2 weeks. I think Cherie DeVoe's doing the right thing with her horse. I think Golden Tempo his average length between races was over 30 days. And all of a sudden you're going to say, now we're going to turn around after the biggest race of your life, the longest race of your life, and we're bringing you back in 2 weeks after shipping you a couple thousand miles. So it is unrealistic for today's thoroughbreds to ask them to do that. The Triple Crown's a great thing, but it's not carved in stone. It can change. You can move back the Preakness to Memorial Weekend or the first Saturday in June. Keep the Derby where it is, first Saturday in May, and then move back the Belmont to first Saturday in July or 4th of July. And then you've got about a month between the three races, and it would work out, I think, very well. People say it would cheapen the Crown. I think it might make it harder because you get more rested horses that are running in all three legs. The best horses are going to try to make the Derby, and if they're rested enough to then a bunch of them make the Preakness and make the Belmont, then you got three bang-up races.
4: Adapt or die. I love that line, too. Top-notch, my friend. Great to talk to you.
3: Yeah. Thank you. My pleasure, guys. Have a good one.
1: Thanks, Pat. There you go. Pat 40. Read him. Sports Illustrated. He's on X at by Pat 40. And he's great. Always has been, and his latest column, the one that we just discussed at Sports Illustrated, is spectacular.
4: Super conferences. That's what did it.
1: There you go. Had to have them, didn't we?
4: Super conferences did this.
1: But the point that cannot get lost is the one that you brought up to him. The casual fans are going to be...
4: forget it.
1: They're going to be completely... It's going to be a different language to them.
4: Look at this thing. Look at this.
1: Huh?
4: Look at all the stuff on the top now with the bracket.
1: What do you do with that?
4: And he's right. No one's going to wait till Thursday to fill their bracket out.
1: Oh, God, no.
4: You got all these games going on. You don't know who the 11 and the 12s are. I mean, that Dan Wetzel's right. Also, when you get most of your upsets.
1: Yes.
4: And now I got to play another game? And I'm coming in with travel? And then the guy filling out the bracket doesn't even know who the fives are playing. But I agree with him. As bad as this is, 24 college football
1: is worse. Yeah. All right, this is Follow the Money on VSiN, the Sports Betting Network.

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1: Let's roll, baby. Welcome in. It is a Sunday edition of the VSiN Weekend Morning on John Jastrzemski here in New York. Will Hill rocking and rolling. We have a loaded slate for you on this Mother's Day. Happy Mother's Day to all of the moms out there listening. Will, I say this without hesitation. Happy Mother's Day to my mom, to my wife. Happy first birthday to my daughter. Now that we got that all out of the way, you ready to pick a whole lot of winners?
2: Let's do it. Should be a fun day. Bunch of playoff games, the lottery, which I love just as a, you know, a fan, just to enjoy the spectacle of it, the ridiculousness of these guys sitting there with their fate, not in their hands, but in the hands of lottery balls, the lottery ball gods in their suits, their fancy, you know, their fancy clothes, and they sit there and they just wait to find out their fate. The most famous example, Jerry West waiting to see if he was going to get LeBron or lose the pick altogether. It's such a ridiculous exercise that it's a lot of fun to watch, and a really impactful lottery with all the different moving parts. OKC could steal a high pick here. The Clippers and Pacers have a little scenario here from a trade, and it's a good draft. So great day all around.
1: No doubt about it. Amazing. The NBA has buried the lottery before afternoon games on Mother's Day, but that's the world that we live in. We will look ahead to the Knicks and the Sixers as my beloved Knickerbockers try to sweep Philadelphia in four consecutive games. They're a small favorite on the road. Then you have the San Antonio Spurs, who just came off a fantastic game three win. The brilliance of Victor Wembanyama was on full display, and they're a 4.5-point favorite at Minnesota in a game number four. We'll dive into that. Stanley Cup playoffs, of course, all the baseball. But, Will, let's look back to what we saw Saturday night. And this was yet another instance. Oklahoma City is down at halftime. There have been moments in this series, in game one, in game two, in game three, where you could sit there and make the case the Lakers are outperforming the Thunder. And then you snap your fingers, you look up for 5 minutes, and the best team in the NBA just goes and flexes. They go and win game three comfortably and cover as an 8.5-point favorite. So if you laid it yesterday with Oklahoma City, job well done. If you grab them in the second half, you even look like a bigger genius. And now that series basically all but over. Forget about the semantics, Will, of what OKC is going to do. I know we talked about betting them in four games. I have that ticket. You have that ticket. Let's bring that home to roost come Monday night. They're minus 165 to go win the title. Normally, Will, I would never suggest for anybody to say, oh, go lay 165 at this particular point in the postseason. Spurs series potentially awaits. Maybe it's the Knicks in the NBA Finals. But if OKC is dialed in, they're fired on all cylinders, they're healthy going into that series. Who's beaten this team 4 out of 7 times? That's the problem I keep running into.
2: If it's going to be anybody, I mean, the logical answer would be the Spurs, a team that beat them 4 out of 5. And I agree. I think it's a good bet. I don't know if you know this. I don't think I told you, but during the season, I bet at 25-1 OKC to break the all-time wins record, meaning they'd have to get to 74 wins. Within a month, that thing was like plus 120, plus 130, and they were like 25-1. And that looked like, man, that ticket is super live. The team that really threw a monkey wrench into it was the Spurs. They beat them 4 out of 5. They beat them on Christmas. They beat them a few weeks before Christmas in that NBA Cup, the dopey NBA Cup, which I just, have no interest in. But look, that's the team. Wembanyama's the cheat code. He's, 10 feet tall. He can shoot. He can block every shot in the arena. So that's a series we'll have, we'll have plenty of time to preview, I would think. And you just look at, and I agree all your points on OKC. You just look at the date. What are we? May 10th today. The finals start on June 3rd. OKC's one win away from being in the conference final. So we're going to have a big delay somewhere here, either between this round in the conference finals or the conference finals in the finals. And I'm not sure if they rejigger. I think they do the conference finals if everyone wins early. So we'll see if Minnesota can drag it out. But OKC here, this is a long way between now and the finals in terms of, just the dates, a month when they're one win away from being in the conference finals. And, Lakers Thunder, we talked about it. I talked about it all week, and I was surprised going into yesterday, JJ, at DraftKings, minus 135 to sweep, where I'm like, what am I missing? An 8.5-point favorite in game three. If they win, they're going to be a double-digit game four favorite, which they are. This is the JV versus the varsity. This is, look, if Luka was healthy, maybe this gets to a sixth game, maybe. And if everything breaks completely right and Luka just goes nuclear, maybe a seventh game. But OKC, I mean, just to put it simply, they've got

0: much better players than the Lakers. They can all dribble. They can all pass. They can all shoot. They can defend. To me, Mitchell's the most underrated player in the league. I think the guy was picked by the Knicks, when he was drafted. He's on a really team-friendly contract. And they're just loaded. They're deep. And the Lakers just run out of steam. And the Lakers have actually showed themselves well here. They led it to half in game two, led it to half in game three. If you're betting OKC in the first half, throwing them in your money line parlays or whatever in the first half, you're kicking yourself because you're just playing for the game and they pull away. So I wouldn't imagine how game four is close. Game four, as we'll talk about here with Nick Sixers, always tricky when one team's up 3-0. Sometimes the team down 0-3 says, you know what, it's over. We can just get ready for next year. 1-2-3 Cancun. Sometimes the team up 3-0 takes their foot off the gas. So I would imagine they roll in game four, but that was quite the dominant second half yesterday from the Thunder.
1: No question, and you're onto something. The idea of taking OKC live in these games or in second half spots has been incredibly profitable. I did it the other day in game two. I'm kind of mad at myself, though, Will. I should have done it. I should have decided to go down that road again in game three. I said, I'm going to kind of let this one play out. And then OKC goes on the absolute onslaught, and I'm kicking myself. But what are you going to do? It is what it is. And serious price, if we get OKC San Antonio, despite all of those San Antonio wins, I still got to imagine, Will, we're going to have to lay two bills with the Thunder, right? At least.
0: Yeah, north of that, probably. And it depends, I guess, a little bit how dominant San Antonio looks the next couple games. If they win in seven, if they win in five, that matters a little bit to the line. But two bills, probably north of two bills, 240, something like that, because you got to put OKC.
1: I like
0: OKC,
1: the sound of that. 240 sounds right.
0: Yeah.
1: 240 sounds right.
0: OKC ahead of them with the power ranking, and then you add in the home court. So I would say 240. What would be, and look, we're getting ahead of ourselves. What would be just like, I would go first. I'll say OKC in seven is the cop out. What would be your initial thought on that series?
1: Six.
0: Look, it's probably six. Too early to talk about, but we'll probably get.
1: No, that's fine. No, I'm glad you brought it up. OKC in six, and I'm going to tell you why. Because the history of the league tells us San Antonio does not win that series. I ask you this. How many times do you see a team go from the lottery in the abyss? I know they have Wemby. I understand the circumstance. I know they're tapped in and played OKC well. You have that moment where you have to learn. Every team has had it. The Bulls had it. The Lakers had it.
0: I know.
1: Golden State Warriors had it. Oklahoma City. They lost to Dallas in a second-round series a couple of years ago. So history of the league tells us Spurs are going to have that moment where they fall short. I think more than likely it ends up in the next series, and I'll say it ends up going less than seven games. Could go seven, but I'll say OKC in six. There was another game on Saturday, Will, and I'm doing the show with Femi in game live. I have the Cavs laying 4.5. I peer pressured Femi to go bet Cleveland -2.5. And in the first half of this game, we're looking like geniuses. It looks like a total cop out for Cleveland. You know, it's going to be an easy peasy win. Detroit can't hit a shot. Detroit's in foul trouble. And then Cleveland's turning the ball over. Duncan Robinson gets hot. Cade Cunningham comes alive. And I did not have my bingo card, Will. Tight game, fourth quarter. And James Harden, yes, much maligned playoff performer, James Harden goes and takes care of John Jastrzemski, covers 4.5 for the Cavaliers. Let's go, Will Hill.
0: Mr. Clutch, James Harden. Yeah, not only the three to kind of ice it, but he hit a two right before that to make it a 4-point game. And the game flow of this was weird. And I was, it's funny as betters. There's just the things you do psychologically. I had money lines, so I was rooting for them to not cover just so I felt smarter about it.
1: Oh, because you're not a team player.
0: I had no money on the spread.
1: My 4.5. I was going to say.
0: I didn't know about your 4.5. I would have been rooting for you otherwise. But,
1: there you go.
0: You just go through those things as a better where you lay the 175, 180. You think, man, I hope they don't cover. So I didn't lay 180 for no reason. But the game flow was weird, JJ, because they come out, first half, and it was back and forth. They're down. But by the halftime, you're thinking, all right, this is what happens when two equal teams play and it's 2-0. The team down 0-2 at home dominates. They're up 16 at half. They're up 67-50 the first few minutes of the third quarter. It's like, all right, get ready for game four. 8 minutes later, they're losing. And then a couple minutes after that, before the end of the third quarter, so that's with 2 minutes left in the third quarter, they're down after being up 17. Next thing you know, they're up seven, and then they're losing again at the end of the game, and then they end up winning by seven. So, look, that was one. If they lost that game after being up 17, up 2-0 in the series, down 2-0, 0-2 in the series, if they had lost that game, everything's on the table. Cleveland, Harden, Mobley, the coach, Mitchell, you think about blowing it up. You think about everything. And that stuff is still on the table if they lose here in game four. But that was a gutty win to be way up, to blow it. And I think we're headed for seven. I thought coming into game three here, Cleveland was not only going to get game three, but get game four. Maybe this is a series like Cleveland and Toronto where nobody breaks through at home court. And the old saying, a series doesn't start until a road team, you know, wins a game. Maybe the series never starts. Maybe we just go seven and the home team wins throughout. I picked Cleveland in seven. I don't feel great about it, but I think we are probably headed for a seventh game. I just don't think there's a lot that separates these teams. I know Detroit has home court and they've got the best player in Cunningham, but to me, Cleveland has more talent and Cleveland just has a better half court offense. So if they get game three, they needed it. I think they get game four, and I think we're looking at a long series, which we'll get to the Knicks Sixers, would help the Knicks here, gives them some time to rest up with Anunoby.
1: We're in agreement on this being a long series. You now have Detroit basically minus two bills to go and win on the updated series price. Will, you got to ride the narrative of these home road splits with Cleveland. Cleveland, undefeated at home in the postseason, can't win on the road. I just got to be smarter. I can't bet Cleveland in these road games. That's all.
0: Think we're headed to seven.
1: I think you're right about that. And I do have some thoughts on what we're going to see in game number four on Monday night, where you'll have the Cavaliers laying 3.5. But when we come back, my beloved New York Knickerbockers, they're laying the smackdown. They're now the favorites to go and win the Eastern Conference. Is their series over in four against the Sixers? We'll dive in. It's the Morning Line. Jack Jastrzemski, Will Hill, VSiN, coming at you.
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4: 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Will, one more thought on this Cavs-Detroit game four, where you're going to have Cleveland laying 3.5. So the tax that you had for the desperation spot 0-2, that line was 4.5, 5, maybe even 5.5 is a closing line on Saturday. It's now basically back adjusted to what we expected that normal line to be. You mentioned right before the break, you think this series is going 7 games. I'm right there with you. I will be betting Cleveland in game 4. I think Cleveland will continue to win at home. I have seen nothing from this Cleveland team on the road, though, that would lead me to believe they can go and win a game 7 in Detroit. So I guess my question to you is, should I be betting Detroit exactly to go and win in 7 right here, right now? I feel like I should.
5: As you're saying that, I'm going to look here and update these series prices, the correct score, things like that. So let's see. Series props, we'll find out together what the correct series score is. So Pistons in 7 is the short shot, plus 235. If you like Cavs in 7, you can still get plus 475. This is a DraftKings shop around. I don't know. Is plus 235 enough? I mean, I get it. I understand it. I think this is headed for 7. And the only reason, not the only reason, but a big reason I like Cavs in 7, and we talked about it, you know, on my podcast the other day when it was plus 600, and I still like it plus 475. I just like the 6-1 price tag. For a series, I'm pretty confident it's going to be long. And you mentioned Cleveland, their home road splits. They win at home. They lose on the road. If you get me to a 7th game, and the 7th game between two teams that are pretty even is a toss-up, and the line's only going to be, you know, 2.5, 3, something like that, I'll happily have the 6-1. You know what? Maybe Cleveland takes the lead and they're up 18-10 and I can take Detroit plus the points and I can, you know, kind of name my profit. So I don't feel passionately that Cleveland's going to win. I just like the price tag. I think these teams are even. Like I said, I think Cleveland, at the end of the day, I think Cleveland has more talent, more scoring options. I like their half court offense better, but I get it. Detroit has home court. Detroit has the best player. So, we'll see how this series plays out. I'm going to stick with Cleveland in 7. Do I feel great about it? No, but I do think we're headed for a longer series. And, man, just a big picture point, not really betting related. The second round has not had a lot of juice. I was saying all year, you know what, the regular season stinks now in the NBA. There's no juice. But once we get to the playoffs, especially the second round is going to be awesome. OKC, the Lakers, waste of time. Knicks, Sixers is 3-0. Timberwolves, Spurs is okay. We got an upset in game 1. Looks like the Spurs have control. And then Detroit, Cleveland, maybe we get a longer series. But you know, maybe the fact Boston got upset, Denver got upset, Luke is hurt for the Lakers. That I thought we'd get like 3 out of 4 really good kind of classic series, an awesome second round. So far, man, I don't know if you agree. It's just been kind of, I know you're happy because your Knicks are doing well and, you know, we just root for our bets. But just as a fan, I don't know that this second round has had the juice, the excitement we kind of expected it to be all year.
4: No argument from me. I mean, you're going to have a couple of short series on your hands. Knicks, Sixers heading that direction. Lakers, Thunder heading in that direction. And then we'll see about the other two. That's a nice little transition, though, Will Hill, because I was at game 2, Knicks, Sixers. Knicks win a hard-fought down to the wire, back and forth type of game. And my thought leaving that building was OG Anunoby gets hurt. He's not going to play in game three. Should be a Sixer spot. The line got juiced up. Opened up with Philly as a small favorite. They closed around 3.5, 4. Well, so much for that, Will Hill, because the Knicks laid the smackdown. They came alive after the first quarter. Their defense was stifling. They got like 26 or 27 bench points to the zero that Philly had going into the fourth quarter. And now you're seeing a line for game four with the Knicks up 3-0. Knicks is a small favorite. Total at 213. Will, here's some analysis for you. Philly looks cooked. They look absolutely cooked. From the standpoint of they have no bench. Nick Nurse has nobody to turn to outside of his starting five. He's got basically one bench player. Joel Embiid can't move. So when you have him on the floor, he is a massive liability on defense that the Knicks are able to take advantage of. And the Knicks have done a good enough job on Maxey. Maxey, to me, was not involved enough in that game three. And you've seen it with George. He gets off to these hot starts. He'll go and get you a 14 or a 15-point first quarter, and then you can't find the guy in the second half of the game. I don't care if this is a rat. It might be a little stinky. I know a lot of our sharp guys and the wise guys are going to look at this line and say, hey, Knicks -1. The way this series is gone, little too good to be true. You know what? I think it is too good to be true because it is. Knicks are going to go and win this game. I think Philly has all the makings, my friend, of a team that looks at their situation, their compromised roster, their lack of depth. And I think we get 1-2-3 Cancun in MSG South later on this afternoon.
5: I disagree with nothing you said. I completely agree. How could you watch that game the other night and bet Philly? And not only, I was with you, I thought Philly was going to win game three, and they're up 30-18. The building's going crazy. All right, we've got a series. Next thing you know, it goes from a 12-point game to 7 to 5. Knicks are leading, and the Knicks just buried them, really, the rest of the game. Embiid looks tired. There's a reason Nick Nurse, people don't play their best player 47 minutes like he did with Tyrese Maxey. They get worn out. They're not effective, so you can't reinvent the wheel. I'm with you. Philly looks shot emotionally, physically. Embiid, I like his under points today. I don't know that he makes it to the finish line of this game. That being said, you go into a sports book, you go into a bar, and you ask 100 people, hey, who do you think is going to win today, Knicks Sixers? How many people are going to say the Sixers? 10? 5? 10? Everyone's going to like the Knicks. There's no reason to like the Sixers. That's what concerns me. I usually don't try to think this way because you twist yourself into a pretzel trying to be, you know, getting other people's heads, or this looks too easy, but this does look too easy. I just don't know. Like, everyone thinks the Knicks are going to win. Everyone assumes the Knicks are going to win, but it looks so easy sitting here at -1. I thought it would be Knicks -3 or so, just because, you know, if that was the game to get, if you're Philly, I can't make a case for Philly. It concerns me. It's just too good to be true, like you said. And I'm with you. I like the Knicks. I'm betting the Knicks. I did bet the Knicks. I think they win. I think they close it out, and I wouldn't be surprised if it's not that competitive. But the last thing I'll say about this, I hate series. Or I don't hate, but I prefer not to get involved in games when the series is 3-0, just because you might get what we're saying. Philly just rolls over, they're shot, they're out of it, they know it's over. Sometimes the team up 3-0 says, you know what, we got our split, whether we win in game four, we can win in game five, and they have that level of satisfaction. You never really know in these game fours. Game fours, I've noticed, or I remember just through the years, always tricky when one team is up 3-0. Well, we were doing the show a couple weeks ago, JJ, and the Rockets were down 3-0 to the Lakers. Everyone kind of said the same thing. Up, it's 1-2-3 Cancun. The Lakers broke them. And the Rockets went out and they blitzed them and they actually won the next game. So game fours when it's 3-0 can be very tricky. That being said, I'm with you. I think the Knicks have kind of broken the Sixers here. They've broken serve. And Philly just looks shot physically, probably emotionally, which, you know, can be dangerous to judge the emotions. But I'm with you. The Knicks win this game.
4: I'm going to give you two guys I like from a player prop standpoint. One is a guy that's continuing to have success, and that's Mikal Bridges. Mikal Bridges, remember, grew up, his mom working for the Philadelphia 76ers, played his college ball at Villanova, got drafted by the Sixers, thought he was going to play for his hometown team, then gets traded to the Phoenix Suns. He's been fantastic in this series. I like him to go and get 15-plus points. Without Anunoby, he's far more involved. He, to his credit, has been aggressive and assertive, and look at his last four playoff games. Super impressive stuff from Bridges. I'm playing that, Will, from a player prop standpoint. And another guy I like, 2-plus made threes, Deuce McBride. He's been a non-factor in the series, but I think Mike Brown's going to try to get him going here. You don't have Ananobi. I'm going to be stunned if he plays. There will be shots for Deuce McBride. Those are two player props I like. Bridges, 15-plus points. McBride, 2-plus threes. And, yes, I am taking the Knicks, by the way. And hopefully that -1.5 that I gave out as a best bet last Sunday at this time, Will Hill, can be cashed at around 6:30 Eastern. I want to see that money in my little account. You know what I mean?
5: I do know what you mean. And look, I'm rooting for the Knicks. I want them to get to the finals. I got some tickets on them and they win the East. I know you got some great tickets on them. They're lying about this Ananobi thing. You can't tell me both things are true. You can't tell me he strained his hamstring and he's day to day questionable the next day. If you strained your hamstring, that's a weeks long injury. So this is gamesmanship. This is just not telling the truth unless it's the most minor tweak possible. And he is not playing today. There was no chance he's playing in game three. Drives me crazy when these teams do this. And I wouldn't love it from a player perspective. If I have a real injury and I'm hurt and you're saying I'm questionable, kind of makes me look soft when I can't play. So I don't buy this idea that Ananobi is anywhere close to playing with a strained hamstring.
4: And that's why it's that much more imperative and important for the Knicks to make sure you win game four, game five, get him that extra rest, and hope that he's ready to go for the conference finals, because he is one of those game-changing players. Knicks are a different team when OG Anunoby is playing the way he has throughout this postseason. We got another game four to get to. The Spurs and the Timberwolves. It's a 4.5-point spread. I got +2.5 games. Am I dead in the water? We'll dive into the Spurs and the T-Wolves right here on the VSiN Weekend Morning Line.
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4: It's the Weekend Morning Line. John Zastrzemski, Will Hill. Loaded Mother's Day Sunday. 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Okay, well, we have two game fours in the NBA card. We talked about the Knicks and the Sixers. The Knicks are a small favorite. Game three, Spurs, T-Wolves. Buddy boy, I had Minnesota plus the points. It was a sweat that was a little cruel towards the end. Late three, bricked, never had a prayer, never had a chance. I would have had to play the foul game anyway. But because of the brilliance of Victor Wembanyama, San Antonio wins game three. They cover as 5.5-point favorites. Now we see a game four where the Spurs are laying 4.5 points. Is this a similar script to the Portland series where you saw San Antonio lose one of the first two games at home? They win a close game three, they take no prisoners in game four, or due to the battle-tested nature of the Timberwolves, a much different feel for Minnesota as a team compared to what we had with the Portland Trailblazers in round one, do you think Minnesota at 4.5 live in the game with a total at 218.5?
5: Not playing it. If I had to play it, I would take Minnesota. I have too much respect to just, you know, lay 4.5 on the road with still a younger team. That was a breakout performance by Wembanyama, because we all know how good he is, and he's going to be the best player in the league sooner rather than later if he isn't already. But man, what a dominant performance. I mean, he was a cheat code the other night. It was just, an absolutely, ridiculous performance. He was by far the best player on the court. Minnesota, shot terribly, you know, close to the basket. They got the shots they look. It's just with Wembanyama lurking, they couldn't get the ball to go through the hoop when they need to. It was a close game. Again, I would take Minnesota if anything. I've got a lot of respect for them. They're home. They're desperate. They're getting points. I don't have much of an appetite after I had them too on Friday night. I don't have much of an appetite to put my hand back on the stove and bet them again. It feels like the Spurs probably captured the series on Friday night, whatever happens here. And look, if it's 2-2, it's a best of three. Anything can happen. But I always say this, JJ, when you're the lower seed, when you're the road team to start the series, if you're serious about winning the series, you kind of have to be up 3-1 and give yourself 3 chances to close it out. Give yourself game 6 a chance at home to close it out. When you're 2-2 and you're the road team and 5 is on the road and 7's on the road, that usually doesn't go well for you. I know the road teams have done better recently in these game 7s, but I feel like the Spurs have broken through. I feel like they probably win today, but I'm non-committal on it. I don't really feel the need here to lay 4.5 or the desire to lay 4.5. It'd be Minnesota or nothing, but again, I don't feel great about it either way. What's your feel on this game, if anything?
4: Okay. I bet Minnesota plus 2.5 games. We talked about that last Sunday. And this was before they announced that Anthony Edwards was going to play game one. We figured he was going to play in the series, but it was a juicy price. It was a little under 2-1. So I'm like, wow, I got the best of the number. I'm feeling great here. Then the Timberwolves go and win game one. I'm like, great. They won game one. This has a long series written all over it. Bada bing, bada boom. Not so much after the last two games. Here's why I like Minnesota, though. I mentioned this learning curve that the San Antonio Spurs kind of have to go through throughout this postseason. I think you're going to see that here in this game four. San Antonio is the better team. San Antonio has more ways to beat you. Obviously, they have the best player in the series. They'll knock on the Ant-Man. Wembanyama is unreal. And the crazy thing about him is he has just barely scratched the surface for what he is as a player. I mean, the efficiency, the defense, the finishing, the shooting. The guy can do it all, and he's like 7-something, for goodness sakes. It's absolutely outrageous. But that Minnesota team, we saw it in the last series, Will, and we've seen it each of the last couple of years in the postseason. They are tough as nails. They fight. They compete. They scratch. They claw. That is going to be a really, really tough game, I think, for San Antonio to win. I do. I think you could get a monster game from Edwards. You know Minnesota can go and beat them up a little bit on the glass. If the Timberwolves can go and hit a couple of three-point shots, and they're going to have to in order to go and win this game. They're going to have to shoot the ball better from three. I think Minnesota outright is the way I'm looking at game number four. Wow. I think 4.5. To be honest, Will, I think if this game is close, I think Minnesota's going to find a way to win. So I think this is one of those instances where if you like San Antonio, don't feel hesitant about laying it. Let's put it this way. I'm going to be very surprised tonight if San Antonio wins this game by 2 or 3. That's just my take.
5: All right. I don't think like this anymore because David Stern's not the commissioner. Does it cross your mind? And again, Stern, it's Adam Silver. He's different than David Stern. If this were David Stern, though, I'd be like, man, I got a short series here with Nick Sixers. I've got a short series here with OKC.
4: Where's the extender?
5: I need some more games. I need some more revenue because you know this, JJ, just, being in the business. The league, their partners, they make the money when these games go 6 or 7. When you get 4 or 5-game series, that's not what they signed up for. That's when the league starts to lose money. I'm not suggesting, that's a betting angle. I don't think they think like that anymore with the league. But, man, if Stern was still in charge, I would have my doubts, my concerns here that, maybe 50-50 call, Minnesota gets it, we need some longer series. But that doesn't really factor in anymore. But it is something I thought about.
4: So from a player prop standpoint in this game, and, yesterday I looked at this spot for Cleveland and Detroit, and I said, this is going to be a monster Donovan Mitchell game. This is a game his team absolutely has to win. This is a guy who's going to look to take over. And listen, I know when you bet player points, you run through a slippery slope with player points where, hey, guy misses a couple of shots, guy kind of falls off his mark, blah, blah, blah. I'm looking at Anthony Edwards. I'm thinking this is his over-under is at 25.5, which is basically split it even money. Let's take Ant-Man to go and get 30 tonight. Because to me, if you're going to have the Timberwolves go and win this game, you're going to have Ant-Man putting on a show. He was a little off his mark in game 3. I think you get a monster, monster Ant-Man game. I know he's compromised. I know he's not 100%. I give him a ton of credit for grinding through this postseason. This is a guy who's shown you a knack for being able to rise to the occasion. Can I entice you, Will Hill, at +200 for Anthony Edwards to go and get over 29.5 points?
5: It doesn't sound bad to me. I just worry about the knee. Like, he did look better to me the other night than he did look in the first couple games. Game 1, he had 18. He looked better than I thought. Game 2, it was a blowout. He was, and here's the thing that would probably stop me from betting this. The Spurs, at least the first couple of games, really made it a point to like trap him, double him, get the ball out of his hands. But I'm with you directionally. I think, if Minnesota is going to be competitive, Ant has to put the team on his back. So I like the 2-1 price tag. I'm not sure I'm actually going to bet it, but I can understand it. So if you think, and it sounds like you think Minnesota is going to win this game, is this Spurs in 6 still? Is this Spurs in 7? Do you give Minnesota a chance to win this series? I don't know if you go that far. Like, where do you ultimately think this series goes after tonight?
4: I don't. I think San Antonio is the much deeper, much more complete team. And I think the loss of Dante DiVincenzo, I know it sounds crazy because he had an up and down regular season for the Timberwolves. That guy is a playoff performer. We saw it a few years ago with the Knicks. Hey, we saw it last year and this year for Minnesota. Like, he's fearless. He's going to help them knock down some outside shots. I think Minnesota not having DiVincenzo, listen, they probably weren't going to win the series anyway. But it's just one less shooter. It's one less playmaker. It's one less wing that you have in this series. I think it's 6. Well, I think Minnesota has a moment tonight. Then I think San Antonio will go home and take care of business, and they'll wrap it up on the Timberwolves' home floor a little bit later on. I think 6 games is where I like this series to be. And again, I do think there's something to be said here for San Antonio going through this, like, learning curve of winning in the postseason. Like, Well, it's not supposed to be easy for a team that's doing this for the first time. That's why I have reservations about thinking about the Spurs winning an NBA title. Yeah, Wemby's great. Yeah, their young players are emerging and ascending. You tell me now this team is not going to have a moment of adversity? It's got to happen.
5: Yeah, and Spurs, Spurs in six plus 265. The short shot is Spurs in five at a little over even money plus 115 at DraftKings. If you want to get feisty and say, Spurs in seven plus 370, and then anything for Minnesota to win is 10-1 or greater. Do you know how this works though? If let's just say the Spurs finish this in five and OKC finishes in four, we don't have a big layoff. We start this right away. OKC, San Antonio, we would start like later in the week, and then we'd have a big gap between the conference finals and the finals, right?
4: No, I actually don't think so. I think they would wait until next weekend to get that going. Now, I also think it depends on what happens in Cleveland and Detroit. Yeah, you're going to have a gap. But you know what? What do you want the league to do, though, Will? Like, you don't want to have a situation here where there's then all of a sudden a two-week layoff between the finals and the conference finals, you know? It's just unfortunate.
5: You're going to have a layoff somewhere.
4: Here's the dirty little secret. If you're Adam Silver in the NBA, you're rooting like crazy for Cleveland to go and win on Monday night. And you'd really prefer Minnesota to go and win this game on Sunday. Just to give you a little basketball throughout the course of the week to stretch it out to the weekend. So we'll see if those two teams cooperate or we're looking at short series across the board. We got Stanley Cup playoffs to get to. We got baseball to get to. It's the Weekend Morning Line. JJ Will Hill, come right back.
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23: I'm William Shatner. I've been around a long time, but I'm truly humbled when I see the real battles our brave, paralyzed veterans have faced defending our freedom and when they come home.
24: I had just come home from serving over in Germany. Next thing I know, it was 3 weeks later. I was paralyzed.
0: While parachuting with my platoon, my parachute didn't open. I broke my neck. It left me paralyzed for the rest of my life.
1: I was on a routine patrol, and we were in the desert of Kuwait, and the vehicle flipped and landed on top of me, which left me paralyzed from the waist down.
23: Okay, folks, this is heroism. That's why I'm proud to support Paralyzed Veterans of America, because they've kept their promise to never leave a fallen soldier behind. A roof over their heads, accessible homes, cars, jobs, benefits.
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4: Closing in on the end of hour one, it's the VSiN Weekend Morning Line. John Jastrzemski, Will Hill, Loaded Sports Sunday. Happy Mother's Day to all the moms out there. You got a couple of game fours in the NBA. Knicks Sixers. Knicks is a small favorite at 1.5. You have the San Antonio Spurs looking to go up 3-1 against the Minnesota Timberwolves. That line right around 4.5. Will, before we dive into what we have on tap for the Stanley Cup playoffs and what we have on a Sunday card in Major League Baseball, the NBA buried the draft lottery on us. You know, I found out about this like 48 hours ago. I was like, holy smokes, they're putting the lottery Sunday? Mother's Day? Threw me off. Obviously, it's a lottery that has major stakes and major ramifications. Loaded draft, game-changing type draft. If there's a narrative that we should be rooting for on Sunday that would probably be the most beneficial to the league, what is that as far as the lottery goes?
5: Yeah, there's a lot of things at stake here. As you mentioned, it's a good draft. There's some moving parts here with the Clippers-Pacers trade, where if it's a top four pick, the Pacers keep their own pick. If it's 5-9, it goes to the Clippers. So that's a... Well, we talk about bets and sweating bets. That's a big sweat for both of those teams. The Clippers could walk away with nothing. Their lottery pick, the Clippers, goes to OKC. So OKC could get, you know, a high pick here. They're going to get a pick either way. And you figure, you know, that's the rich getting richer. And can you imagine if that's a top three, top four pick, just how ridiculous that would be. But, you know, to answer your question, I think the most fun scenario, and we could talk about who's the most deserving, who's been tortured the most. There's a lot of good candidates, the Wizards, the Jazz, the Nets. You go down the line, the Sacramento Kings, a lot of teams raising their hands to answer that question. I think the most fun scenario, there's two of them. The Pacers getting a top pick, the top pick, to put him with Halliburton, Siakam, now Zubats, a team that was leading game seven of the finals last year and kind of forgotten about this year for good reason. That would be a fun one. But I think the most fun one is probably the Warriors, and just giving Steph Curry and maybe you get Butler back and Draymond another running mate for the final chapter of his career, where they're just not wasting away every year, where Curry's getting hurt for half the games and they're in the play-in and they're not really a factor. If you give him DeBonsa or you give him Peterson, and we could talk about if you got the pick who you'd rather have, and maybe it's team dependent, maybe it's not. I think Golden State getting the pick and giving them a little surge where they can either use DeBonsa, they can use that as a trade chip to get in on Giannis, get in on whoever, and giving Curry, not that he's ever going to win a championship, but put him in a scenario where he could be in the second round. He could play OKC or the Spurs with his team and just be, you know, get to a game six, make it be 2-2 after four games, something like that. So I would say Curry in Golden State getting the first pick is the most fun scenario. What do you think? What are your scenarios here that you're looking for and interested in when it comes to the lottery?
4: So it's interesting you mentioned Golden State. I was looking at Indiana because last year they were in game seven of the finals. I think they get a healthy Tyrese Halliburton back. They are ascending instantly into the top three of the top four of the Eastern Conference with Halliburton, with Siakam, with Nembhard, with Zubats. That's a team that gave the Knicks fits each of the last 2 years. And they're as well coached maybe as any team in the league with Rick Carlisle. So you get a top pick. Oh, my goodness, that team becomes that much more scary. The other one I would throw at you, we didn't mention him. How about a running mate for Cooper Flagg? I know the Mavs won the lottery last year.
5: No, everyone they had too much luck. Come on, that's not fair.
4: Well, I'm just saying,
5: give it to charity.
4: I totally right, get though. It, but from a juice standpoint, right. You want Flagg playing with somebody really cool, right?
5: Would you rather, somebody threw this out on Twitter the other day. I think it was Josh Eberle. I'll find it and be sure. Would you rather have Victor Wembanyama, or would you rather have the first pick in this draft plus any other player in the league of your choice?
2: Oh, wow. Good question. So that means I would take SGA and probably AJ.
5: And the first pick. Yeah. I think I'd still take Wemby.
2: I think you're right. And that sounds crazy because SGA is going to probably go and win himself another MVP this year. Isn't that crazy? But we just know that, like, there's so much. As brilliant as Wembanyama already is, he's barely scratched the surface. That's the frightening thing about it. Like, he has barely scratched the surface for what he's going to be as a player. So we'll see. Lottery gets going, what, right before Knicks Sixers? Is that where they have it?
5: It'll be
2: fun.
5: Yeah,
2: I think so, right?
5: Who deserves it the most? Who's the most tortured? Again, you got a lot of teams raising their hands.
2: That reeks of
5: the Wizards who have basically never.
2: My buddy Joe House and the Wizards. You could put them in there. Not the Nets. I'm sorry, I refuse to put the Nets in there. They have no fans, so no, they're not getting it. Utah too. You could throw the Jazz in there as well.
5: But the Jazz have at least been good recently. They've been defined. I mean, I don't know, it was a long time ago. They've had some success. They had Mitchell and Gobert. And looking back, maybe they blew that up too early because, well, those guys are still young enough and, who knows? But I don't know. I thought about the Jazz. How about the Sacramento Kings? Like, when is the last
2: good choice.
5: 2002 series against the Lakers? That's a long time ago. The Kings, the Wizards, there are a lot of teams and you can bet on this. I know books have this. They don't give you a fair odds. This is a scenario, JJ, from a betting standpoint. You can calculate what the fair odds are, and you can calculate the odds they're giving you, and it almost never matches up. But it's fun, and it affects the next, however, 10, 15 years of the league, and it is such a ridiculous exercise. These guys in their suits just sitting there waiting for their fate to be decided. But I would say Wizards and Kings probably deserve it the most out of all these just god-awful franchises that have, been bad for years, and they sit there and they wait, JJ, for lottery day. This is, for a lot of teams, a lot of fans, this is the biggest day of the season. The biggest game of the season is not even a game. It's to sit there and see, which way the ping pong balls shake out.
2: Well, as someone that used to have this as an annual rite of passage, I am so glad this is no longer a part of my life as a New York Knicks fan. Just throwing that out there. We have a couple of Stanley Cup playoff games to get to. Will, I want to look back to yesterday, though, because I ended up betting both games. I had a feeling Minnesota would show up in a big way. They were a small underdog against Colorado. That was on Easy Street. Unfortunately for me, I rode our guy Femi. And listen, anytime you're going to go and give me plus 160 or plus 165, I appreciate that hospitality. So I rode with my guy Femi. I wanted Philly to pull through. They score first as we're doing the show. And I'm like, wow, can I get a plus 165 ticket here to bring home? To have a little loot going into Sunday? And then I get a devastating overtime loss. So listen, I'm not going to complain. It was plus 160, but lost on Philadelphia and took a victory on the Minnesota Wild. You get any action on the Stanley Cup playoffs yesterday, or are you looking to today?
5: I finally hit one. It was good to me early on. I hit a little bit of a rut. It was nice to get one. I'm going to go back to it. Under 1.5 in the first period, I hit with Philly in Carolina. And I was watching baseball. I was watching Yanks Brewers, watching Cam Schlittler get line drives off every part of his body. I had forgotten the game had started, so I just checked and found a winner, which was nice. I think I'm going to do the same thing here with Buffalo, Montreal. I know it's been a little bit high scoring to start here, but you know what? We've settled into the series. Maybe you get a scoreless first or a 1-0 first. So you're minus 105, shop around, maybe you get a better number. I will be playing under 1.5 in the first period. I like these instant gratification bets. A lot of times these teams come out tight. There's not a lot of scoring early on, so I'll be playing the under 1.5 in that one. As far as the other game, this is, 9:35 Eastern, Vegas and Anaheim, basically a toss-up either way. Look, not a hockey expert. Does feel like Anaheim, after playing a good game two, getting dominated in game three, this feels like a must-win. They're at home. I know that doesn't always play as much in hockey, but if I had to bet it, I would imagine Anaheim fights back, and forces a longer series. Everyone seems to think these teams are pretty evenly matched, so if it's going to be a longer series, Anaheim probably wins today. So that's probably the route I would go. Not sure yet if I'm betting it. Do you have any feel on either of the two games?
2: Yeah, it's funny you mention that. I'm going to be on Anaheim later today. An argument to be made, have outplayed Vegas in each of the last two games of this series. You're getting them at even money. sign me up for the Ducks. The other one I'm going to take, hey, Montreal's back at home. We know that atmosphere is going to be ridiculous, but Buffalo has kind of been the team all year, Will, that has exceeded the sportsbook expectations. Like, they keep defying the odds. And they opened up this line of Canadians minus 135. A lot of Montreal money coming in. The line is actually ticked down a little bit. So I like both dogs here in the Stanley Cup playoffs. Again, I'm not going to pretend to be Mr. Hockey. I try to read the line movement. I try to read the narratives, and then we go according to plan. Let's go with both dogs here for the Stanley Cup playoffs. It seems like you like Anaheim a little bit more than Buffalo, though. Is that accurate?
5: Yeah, no feel on the side for me. I will play the under 1.5 first period. Again, it's more recreation for me, but I have done pretty well here playing these under 1.5 in the first period, even though it hasn't worked out in this series. I know you're not a hockey expert, neither of us pretending to be. Do you get the sense, like everyone else, it's a foregone conclusion, it's going to be Colorado versus Carolina, similar to the NBA where we all assume it's going to be San Antonio versus OKC?
2: Gut, I think for sure you're going to see Carolina get there. Not so sure about Colorado, because I think the Minnesota Wild may have something to say about it throughout the rest of the series. Maybe that's a play coming up a little bit later on in the show. We got a loaded card in Major League Baseball to get to. My guy Will Hill has a crazy ticket on Cam Schwitler. Most wins. Yankees flushed one away. Where do we find some value in the baseball odds board? Loaded Sunday. Keep betting the Atlanta Braves, baby. We're going to do that again. Are we? Come right back.
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0: you dropped this little nugget on me before the show, and I'm thinking, okay, Will Hill got the best of the number with like Cam Schuller for Rookie of the Year. No, not so fast. Cy Young, no, not so fast. Most wins, 85 or 90-1. He's off to a rip-roaring start. But when he gives you 6 shutout innings yesterday and leaves with a lead, you want to win there, buddy boy. I get it. I'd be pissed off too.
1: 99-1. I'm sorry, though.
0: I was a little off. My bad.
1: You know this is a better JJ. Sometimes you just look at the stuff and you make these bets and you're not even remember like what you're thinking, your thought process. Sometimes you just bet stuff. Oh, I'll bet this. I'll bet that. I won't bet it. And we just have all these, you know, million different decisions of like what to bet and when you bet it. And I wanted to have something on Schlittler. I wanted to have something to root for. I like the talent. Obviously, we saw what he could do last year against the Red Sox in the playoffs. I was thinking maybe Cy Young. I was like, maybe he doesn't get the innings, something like that. They'll shorten his outings. So let me take a shot. Most wins. He's got a good lineup behind him, 99-1. I hit it free last year, 35-1 outright. He didn't even share it with anyone. He won his last like 6 or 7 starts. So Schlittler, look, he's got 5. The leader, which, man, I give credit to anyone listening right now. I'll give you a second to guess the leader. Don't look it up. Aaron Ashby, my goodness, I don't even think he started.
0: Could have given me 100 guesses, dude. I would have never gotten it. So
1: unbelievable. And then Sale has 6. A bunch of guys are tied for 5, including Schlittler. But this is the second time the bullpen's given away one of his starts. You can't give those away at 99-1. But look, he's thrown the ball extremely well. And I don't know if you were watching the game. He got hit with a line drive. He was limping around. He was kind of gimpy. And he stayed in the game. He pitched really well. That was a terrible loss by the Yankees. I don't know what Tim Hill was doing. In extra innings, 1 out, man on first and second. He gets a ground ball towards the first base side. If there were no outs, I would say, man, you shouldn't throw to third there. You didn't really have a play, but I get it. You want to cut down the lead runner. With 1 out, that is the dumbest thing you'll ever see. Throw the ball to first base, get your second
0: out,
1: and get out of the inning. So that was a 2025-esque loss by the Yankees. Bad base running, bad decision making. Yankees have played well here, but a tough loss on Saturday night.
0: All right, and that brings us to the baseball card. I'll start there. Yankees, a small favorite against Milwaukee. Milwaukee's won the first 2 games of this series. Carlos Rodon making his season debut. He's thrown the ball very well for the Yanks each of the last 2 seasons. I do not like this spot for the Yankees at all. I am not touching it. I actually like the over in this game, Will, because Rodon, first start back, compromised bullpen. I know the Yankee bats have been dead the first 2 games of this series, but I think they show some life. You making a play at all, Yankees, Brewers? For me, if I'm making any play, it's the over at 8 at -110.
1: I don't have a play. A lot of people will look at this and I'm going to say, you know what? I'm going to bet the Yankees. They're too good to get swept. I'm going to look to play a good team. I'm looking to avoid the sweep. That's actually not a bad angle as square as it sounds over the years. I think there's some data that backs that up. I just don't like playing pitchers that are making their season debuts after long absences. You just never know. Pitching's about rhythm. We saw it with Snell last night. There's a million examples, and Snell came back first start after being on the IL for the Dodgers, and he got roughed up. Pitching's about rhythm. You just don't know when they come back from these minor league rehab starts. Are they going to be sharp? Are they going to be in rhythm? What's their pitch count going to be? What's their stuff going to be like? So I'm staying away from it. If anything, I'm with you. It would be over. Maybe Milwaukee on the first 5 getting half a run again. I don't want to fade a Yankee team that you figure is hungry after losing a couple games in a row here. So it's a pass for me. It would be a lean towards the over. It would actually be a lean towards Milwaukee if you can get that half a run in the first 5. But, again, pitchers making their debuts after injuries is something I like to stay away from.
0: Will, yesterday doing the show, I was all over the Atlanta Braves. I thought there was so much value. Blake Snell making his debut start. Didn't expect a whole lot. It's going to take him a couple of starts to, dare I say, find his footing. And Atlanta, I mean, it's a rarity you're going to get the Braves with that lineup playing the way that they have all year in a situation where you're getting +145, where you're getting +150. I took it with Strider, never looked back. They won the game going away. I'm telling you right now, buddy boy, I'm betting the Braves again today. This line opened at -141. It is now -133. Elder is off to a tremendous, tremendous start. Robleski is also off to a tremendous start. It's interesting. Pitchers with a 2 ERA and a 1-2 ERA, and yet we're getting a total in this game, Will, at 9. I think that kind of tells you something. I'm going to stay away from the total. I like Atlanta, though. I think they're going to win this series against the Dodgers. Can I get you on board with that?
1: It would be plus money or nothing. I like to get plus prices in baseball because, you know, the season, and you know this from betting, JJ, the season is so long. that if you're constantly betting baseball and you're laying $1.30, $1.40, $1.50,

0: man, you got to hit such a high clip to be profitable. You got to find some live dogs in there to just get the math in your favor. So it would be Braves or nothing for me. I'm not actually, I don't think I'm actually going to play it, but who knows? By the end of the day, maybe I'll send you a text and say, you know what? I'm riding you. I'm jumping in on Atlanta here. We will, let's see, 4 o'clock Eastern. This is not the Sunday night game. So when we have first pitch, let me ask you something. When we have first pitch of this game at 4:10 Eastern, what will the score of Knicks Sixers be? And a bonus question.
1: Okay. I'm putting to work I like here. This. Bonus this question. This is a full exercise. This
0: who will have the exercise. First pick in the draft? So Knicks Sixers, what's the score? And who has the first pick of the draft?
1: I'm thinking of my buddy Joe House. I'm going to say it's the Washington Wizards.
0: Okay.
1: I'll say Washington has the first pick in the draft. And I will say that the Knicks are up by 4 points on the Sixers.
0: Okay. Okay.
1: They'll pull away late. 4 points. I have another baseball point for you. I have a lot on the baseball card today. There's a lot I like. I said this to PJ when I woke up this morning. I was like, wow, I'm salivating over a couple of these lines. I know the Chicago Cubs have been red hot. They're playing unbelievable baseball. They're 14 games over 500. They're plus money against DeGrom today. You know this well, Will Hill. DeGrom doesn't have back-to-back bad starts very often. Doesn't happen. He's had a Yankee problem. He's lost to them each of the last two times he's been out. I think this is a monster start for DeGrom. I think the Cubs are due to cool off a little bit here. And I'm going to lay 130. I know we don't like to do that. We're trying to avoid laying big juice. 130 for DeGrom is a small price. You know, normally you get DeGrom at home. That's a minus 170. That's a minus 180. I'll take the discount. I'm all over Texas today.
0: All right. I'm with you. Are you going to play first five or full game? Because when you're betting these starting pitchers, I like to avoid the bullpens, but I thought about betting it too. It would only be the Rangers for me. I did bet. I'm curious what you think about this. With Schuble being hurt, with Crochet being hurt, look, Schlittler's 2-1. At the time, Fried was 3-1. I think he's up to 5-1 after the bad start the other day. To me, the best value, the best bang for your buck for AL Cy Young is DeGrom at almost 20-1. I know he doesn't have the video game stats anymore and the video game, you know, strikeout numbers and throwing 102. I still think back to that start against the Braves when he came back in 2022 and he's throwing like 102, 103 with like 93 mile an hour sliders. And it was like a video game. He was unhittable. He's 90% of that. He's not quite that. But to me, the injuries, he's at least, you know, shown that he could be durable. He's put that in the past. He's still dominant, if not as dominant as he was 4 or 5 years ago. I like your play, and I like DeGrom 20-1 for Cy Young. What are your thoughts?
1: Okay. I think you're getting good value. So I'm not going to talk you out of a 20-1 ticket. Here's the problem, though. Durability has been a major problem for this guy's entire career. I know he pitched last year. I know he came back off the Tommy John. Well, I just don't trust him to go and make 30-plus starts this year. And you're going to have to in order to go and win the Cy Young. So that would be my pushback. It's not price. It's not talent. It's durability.
0: Certainly a concern. I mean, that's the cost of doing business with all these guys. That's why I don't want to bet like Schlittler at 2-1 and Matt Youmans, give him credit. He's got 300-1. That is just one of the best tickets. I mean, you could bet for 50 years and not make a bet better than that. 300-1. That's an insane price.
1: 300-1 on Ken Schlittler. My goodness.
0: Me too. Me too. Don't we all? But I mean, you have to avoid health issues with this. But I would just say, you know what? He battled the health issues for so long that maybe when he finally got surgery with Texas and missed the year, that, you know what, he finally put those issues behind him. He was pretty durable for a while. Like his first 5 or 6 years with the Mets, the injuries weren't a concern. Then once they popped up, he had a hard time getting rid of them. But we'll see here. Hopefully DeGrom pitches well for your sake and for my sake today. The one I like playing these first three totals under when I get two pitchers I like. I will go under 2.5 first three with Seattle and the White Sox. Gilbert going for Seattle, who's really good. He could leave you a little cold sometimes, and you know, sometimes in a big spot you just want him to be a little bit better, but he's still a very good, you know, top 10, top 15 ish pitcher in all of baseball, I would say. And Davis Martin, I know there's some regression coming. The expected ERA is much higher than the actual ERA, but you give me Logan Gilbert on one side and the other pitcher's got a 1-2 ERA, to me, you know what, 1-1 after three, 1-0 after three, I like that under 2.5. I think that's a key number. I avoid the second time through the lineup when you play the first five. I avoid the bullpens, the extra innings. Just get me in, get me out. That first three under 2.5 is a play I like here. White Sox and Mariners.
1: Mariners starting to play a little bit better, and you're waiting for some of these teams to emerge in the American League. I mean, you got the Yankees, you got Tampa, and now you got Cleveland as teams that are over 500. Speaking of a team over 500 that I'm fading today, I think you're going to see a little bit of a market correction with Tampa Bay, who got off to a rip-roaring red-hot start. I had Boston as one of my best bets yesterday before the game got rained out. So I almost feel like I have to get back on the wagon here, Will, at minus 135. I am playing the Red Sox today. They've been a little bit better. I don't love their offense. But Tampa, dude, a cool off a little bit. You know what I mean, dude? I am a believer in these two. Like, Tampa Bay is not going to play this group of baseball throughout the entire year. And historically, they don't play well at Fenway Park the last couple of seasons. They have not.
0: Yeah, it's not sustainable. Their offense isn't good enough. I would look towards an under here. Are they playing two today? I know they got the game postponed yesterday. Are they just playing the one and playing
1: not.
0: It later?
1: I thought they were, but you know what it is? Tampa and Boston, they play a bunch. So I guess there's another trip for Tampa coming into Fenway Park. So they'll make the game up when they get a little bit of warmer, better weather here in the East Coast. Although, I am in New York. It's a pretty decent day. We have a lot more baseball coming your way. Of course, these game fours in the NBA. There's a team I'm betting to make the playoffs in Major League Baseball. I want Will Hill's thoughts when we come back.
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1: 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So I have a playoff team I want to run by you, Will Hill, because I think you could find some value. We're about a month and change into the year. We've had some teams that had monstrous expectations get off to some dreadful starts. I mean, the Phillies got off to a dreadful start. They're playing much better as of late with the managerial change. Don Mattingly now taking over. Their playoff odds have adjusted. They're basically right around even money at this point in time to make it. The Mets, they've been marginally better. Their playoff odds, not particularly good. You could get the Mets a little under 3-1 to make the postseason. But here's the one I want to run at you. Mentioned in the American League, there's only three teams over 500 at the moment. The Yankees, the Rays, and the Cleveland Guardians. I want to take a look at last year's AL champ, the Toronto Blue Jays. And, Will, I got to be transparent on this. I didn't love Toronto going into the year. I was worried about a World Series hangover. They obviously lose Bo Bichette. They were atrocious the first 2 weeks of the year. They're 18-21 on the season. See the graphic right there. They're plus 110 to make the playoffs. I got them, I want to say 48, 72 hours ago, because I made the bet, at around plus 125, 130. I think in this American League, Toronto still has enough horses to get to the postseason. Thoughts there? Good bet, bad bet?
0: I'm indifferent on it. I didn't like them coming into the year. I thought last year was a little bit of just, everything kind of broke right. It's still amazing the way that Game 7 played out and all the things that needed to happen for them to not win that World Series. I thought there would be a hangover. I thought, Scherzer's probably shot and you're probably not getting anything out of him going forward. But you have Cease, you have Yesavage, and Yesavage, I actually thought about, somebody DM'd me about, we were talking about AL Cy Young and long shots and how it's wide open with the top guys being hurt, that Yesavage could maybe have the talent to be in the mix. I'm not sure if we'll have enough innings. I like it. I like the plus price. If I had to take it or fade it, I would probably take it. What's your case? You just like the pitching with Cease, with Yesavage? You think they have enough depth in the rotation? What's sort of your angle here? Because you go through the American League teams.
1: Yeah, I think they'll add to the team. I think they have a window. I think they're super aggressive. And we saw them last year kind of get out of the gate slow and really respond in a big way by the time you hit May, June, and July. And I'm looking right now at the odds to win the AL pennant. Here's the moral of the story, though. Listen, I think Toronto makes the playoffs. Yankees at plus 215. Well, if the Yankees can't go to the World Series this year, I mean, who in the American League is getting there? Seattle had big hopes at the beginning of the year. They got off to a rocky start. They're playing better. Some folks are going to see some value there at plus 475. If I had to give you one team on that board that I like from a value standpoint, it's not Toronto at 11-1, although I'm betting them to make the playoffs. We were talking about DeGrom. DeGrom and Eovaldi is pretty frightening if you get into the postseason. And I know Texas has some warts within their lineup. They have some questions. 10-1 ticket on the Rangers to win the AL pennant, I don't think is a bad bet to make. Like, if I see anything that kind of stands out to me, future standpoint, that would be the one I'd circle. Texas, 10-1.
0: Yeah, I had them to win the division. I had them last year to win the division, and they just were frustrating. Every time you think they're going in a good direction, and you throw in Gore with the rotation. That is a good, it's a talented rotation, although Gore can drive you crazy too. They didn't score enough runs. Seager would get banged up. Carter and some of the younger guys didn't emerge like you hoped. So I'm with you. I think the talent is there. I thought Baltimore would be a lot better, and maybe just the injuries have gotten to him.
1: Bitter Rogers hasn't duplicated so far, what he did. Change. Bitter. Awful.
0: Yeah, I thought they'd be much better. I thought they'd be good. Maybe if they were healthy, they would be, and maybe that's just an excuse. In Baltimore, just isn't doing what I thought they would do. So, let me ask you, the six playoff teams, we'll go Yankees in the East. Who do you think wins the Central?
1: I picked Kansas City at the beginning of the year. I'll stick with it. They're playing better. And the problem is, Will, Cleveland every year does this to me. I bet they're under. I think this is the year the bottom's going to fall out and they just keep winning games. I mean, the odds makers, they tell you that accordingly, because we're looking at the odds board. The Tigers are at 14-1. The Royals are at 15-1. Cleveland's at 19-1. So Vegas, much like John Jastrzemski, not a believer in the Cleveland Guardians. So I'll say Yankees, Royals, Are we in agreement on Seattle winning the West?
0: Yeah, I mean, I'll stick with Texas. I picked Texas before the year. Stick with Texas. I'm with you with Cleveland, though. It's almost like the Steelers where you look up, you never think they're good. You watch them, you never think they're good. You look at the stats, you don't think they're good, and they're somehow, you know, Steelers are always 9-8 or 10-7. Cleveland does the same thing.
1: And then the three wild card teams, if I'm going Seattle and you're going Texas, I would have Texas as one of them. I would have the Blue Jays as another. I know it's going to sound crazy. I wouldn't be shocked if Tampa fell out of it. I could see them falling apart in the second half of the year. They just, if McClanahan gets hurt, they don't have the horses. You know, is that a crazy bet to make the postseason this year? How about the Artists, formerly known as the Oakland A's? Yeah.
0: I thought about them for the division, too. I like that team. They haven't gotten much. You know, Kurtz got off to a slow start. Rooker was hurt for a while. They supposedly have some arms in the minors that, you know, Jamie Arnold and some of these other guys that they've accumulated from being bad these last handful of years. So if you have some reinforcements and they need some pitching, you know, Lopez hasn't been great. They just don't, Severino's okay. They just don't have a lot of starting pitching. If you can just find a couple arms along the way, that is a lineup that, you know, they might be the best lineup in baseball in a couple. Wilson, Rooker, Kurtz, you know, Langoliers can hit. It's a funky place to play with that minor league ballpark, but that lineup is legit. If they can get some pitching, man, that would be a fun team here to get in the mix, and they've got a bright future, I think, with that lineup.
1: And it is pretty wild, Will, looking at the two underachieving teams in the National League, the Mets and the Phillies, obviously one being in my backyard that I talk about on a nightly basis, the other being Philadelphia that's had this playoff pedigree. The odds have shifted quite a bit. Like, you could have gotten them about a week and a half ago at similar prices in that, like, 2-1 range to make the postseason. But Philly goes and rattles off a bunch of wins and has a really good week. The Mets have won these series, but, like, you watch them, their lineup yesterday against Kelly. I thought that was such a rat line yesterday with the Mets and the Diamondbacks. That was all over Arizona. Holmes has been great. They basically gave you Holmes and even money against the guy with a 9 ERA. I said, let's take the guy with the 9 ERA because I don't trust the Mets to score. And I was right about that. Arizona ended up winning a low-scoring game. You liked Philly more so than the Mets to turn their season around. Can I entice you at all in a little under 3-1 for the Mets to make the playoffs? It's funny because I have no interest in making that bet. Not with that lineup. No way.
0: I don't want to make it either. Let me ask you, what number would you need? If I gave you 4-1 or 5-1, would you take it? I do feel like there's got to be some better baseball in them at some point. They started to show it a little bit. You know, they had two out of three against the Angels, played okay against the Rockies. I thought that was a bad loss on Thursday when they were starting to get something going, some momentum to be up 2-0 right away against the Rockies and then to just never score again. And then Kimbrel, who does not belong in the majors in high leverage spots anymore, gives up the grand slam later. I thought that was a bad loss. I would need a little bit more. I do think there's some better baseball coming.
1: If they get to 4 or 5-1, they're going to have no prayer making the playoffs. The odds makers are going to bake that in.
0: They might trade guys.
1: But keep the Freddie Peraltas, the Clay Holmes, the guys who are on expiring contracts. Look at those odds to win a pennant. Our unbelievable Vincent team put these together. Great job, ladies and gentlemen, boys and girls. Dodgers, no surprise, even money to go and win the pennant. Cubs and Braves off to tremendous, tremendous starts. Both at plus 475. Cubs look like a team that's going to win a division. Everybody over 500 in the NL Central. Braves, hey. They're back to where they were a couple of years ago. They just got to keep their starting pitching in order, and they got to find a way to maintain Acuna. And then look at that drop-off. Will, can you believe the Mets? They are 30-1 to win the National League pennant. They were the second favorite in the National League at the beginning of the year. They're 30-1, dude.
0: How about this team? I hope they get in. I'm rooting for them. I got their manager for manager of the year. The Pirates are plus 115 to make the playoffs. They'd be a lot of fun with their pitching schemes in a playoff series.
1: Let's go.
0: You think they make it?
1: Let's go. Get me in the playoffs, please. Please. That'll be good for the bank account. We'd like that.
0: I would like it, too. I'm with you.
1: Now, I don't see any way the Pirates are dangerous in the postseason because Paul Skeens, unfortunately for them, cannot start every game. Keep an eye on the Atlanta Braves. And that's a team that, remember, beat the Los Angeles Dodgers in the playoffs. And it was a long, long time ago. But some of those guys remain. I know Freddie Freeman maybe is now wearing a Los Angeles Dodgers uniform. But I would pinpoint them as the team that maybe is the one to go and knock off the Los Angeles Dodgers if we're talking about a threat in the National League to a three-peat. My guy, Eamon McEnany, spent a lot of time with him on SOI New York. This series over in four for the Knicks. Mets 3-1 to make the playoffs. We'll get his thoughts next.
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1: 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The name says it all. It's Josh Ustremski, Will Hill, VSiN Weekend Morning Line. I'm fired up for this one. It's Mother's Day Sunday. The Knicks on the verge of a sweep. He's going to see me later today. He's probably sick of me already. The esteemed Eamon McEnany. You see him all the time on Honda Sports Night on SNY. Mac, a week ago, if I told you the Knicks would be up 3-0, I think it's fair to say you would not have that on your bingo card, correct, for this Knicks-Sixers series?
2: Yeah, I mean, I thought the Sixers would win game three probably a week ago. I mean, the way the Knicks came into this series, you know, they were playing as well as anybody, including the Thunder. But obviously the Sixers were hot as well. But I was not surprised the Knicks held serve at the Garden. I was a little surprised game three was sort of easy, maybe not the right term, but a matter-of-fact win on the road with Philly's backs against the wall. You know, the Knicks are just on a roll right now. We can sit here and talk about adjustments. Even without OG, not a problem. So I'm a little stunned, yes, that they're up 3-0, but not that they're the better team in this series.
0: Eamon, I think if you ask 100 people at a bar, a sports book, wherever, who's going to win today, I'd say probably 90 of them are going to say the Knicks. That kind of makes me nervous because we know betting is not that easy and predicting these games is not always that straightforward. That being said, seems like Philly's shot, not just mentally but physically, running out of gas. Their players are tired and Embiid looks old and tired. What are your thoughts here on game four? Do you think the Knicks do wrap it up here?
2: I guess you can make me the 91st person in that sports bar who would think the Knicks are going to win today. I think he summed it up. You know, Embiid always looks tired. I mean, he's a great player, but I mean, he's a tough watch. And, you know, he should have been at least teed up in the first quarter. I don't know how they reversed that call when he took down Karl Anthony Towns. You know, that's when you start wondering what's going on in this league. But they do. They look tired. And, you know, it's got to be disheartening when you're playing in your own building and you don't have that much of a home court advantage. And I don't know what Sixer fan is showing up on Mother's Day at 3:30 in the afternoon today. I don't know how many New Yorkers will make the trip on Mother's Day, but I can't imagine. You know, they showed a lot of heart, obviously, and you got to give them credit for coming back down 3-1 against the Celtics. But I think they're shot. And you have every right to be nervous, especially with the Knicks and their history. Every time you breathe a sigh of relief and you think they got it under control, they do something stupid. This is going back 30-plus years of following this franchise, but I think they're safe. I'd be shocked if Philly can circle the wagons and muster enough spirit to knock off this Knicks team on Sunday.
1: All right, Eamon, you come at this from a unique perspective because your son happens to be a big-time Oklahoma City fan. Yes, that is the world we live in 2026. Then again, I mean, my father's a Jet fan, and I rooted for the Miami Dolphins, so it could be worse. He could have grew up a Celtic fan or a Sixer fan, be that as it may. Reason I bring this up, Oklahoma City's minus 165 to win the title. They're the clear-cut favorite. The Knicks or San Antonio? Better shot of making your son miserable. Better shot of scaring your son. Is it your beloved Knicks or is it the team with Victor Wembanyama?
2: Well, since he doesn't go to school with San Antonio Spurs fans and has never spent a day of his life in San Antonio, I think the Knicks have a better chance of making his life miserable. He wants nothing to do with the Knicks and, you know, going to school surrounded by Knicks fans. So he told me he wants nothing to do with the Knicks. I think basketball-wise, clearly the Spurs are a tougher matchup just because of Wemby. I mean, we all know it. He's a game changer. He's a freak of nature. You know, at some point he's going to get on a run where he wins like three or four in a row, I think. You know, whether that's this year or not, we'll see. But I think the Spurs are a tougher challenge. But, JJ, let me just explain. He has been a longtime Thunder fan. He did not just wake up when they were in the finals and say, I want to be a Thunder fan. He just goes back at least 10 years when Westbrook and KD were on the team and they blew that lead against the Warriors. So it's an earned fandom, even though I know when you say it in 2026, it sounds like cherry picking. But, you know, he goes back to being a Westbrook fan and then a Josh Giddey fan. But, yeah, he wants nothing to do with the Knicks because of the periphery reasons, not the basketball reasons.
0: Eamon, we could be looking at some short series here if we don't get a run from the Timberwolves or from the Cavaliers. But let's look at the Knicks' opponent here in the conference finals, which we expect to be the case. Do you think the Cavs, with that win yesterday, do enough to force this to a sixth, probably a seventh game? What's your outlook here, Pistons-Cavs, with game four, Cavs laying 3.5?
2: Six, you know, that's a huge win for the Cavs. Obviously, that's an understatement. Detroit showed a lot coming back and making it a tougher game and almost had a chance to steal it. I think the Pistons are very good. I think they will win the series. I think in six, I've never believed in Cleveland outside of Donovan Mitchell. You know, maybe that's just not smart on my part, but I just I don't believe in the Cavs. If you told me, you know, as a Knicks fan or someone who wants to see the Knicks advance to the NBA Finals, who I'd rather have them face, it would definitely be the Cavs. I don't think that's going to be the case. But I think Cleveland can pick up one more win and force this to six.
1: Okay, Eamon. We talk a lot of baseball on SOI. I'm going to give you an opportunity. I'm going to give you two tickets. You can place one of these bets on my account. Maybe it'll be a little hospitality, a little fun we can have in the SOI newsroom. Would you rather have a ticket at the moment on the Yankees at a little under 10-1 to go and win the World Series? They're off to the best start in the American League. Yes, they've lost two in a row to the Milwaukee Brewers. No surprise there. It's going to happen over 162. Or would you rather have a ticket at a little under 3-1 at the New York Mets to just make the postseason? Be one of six. Have a turnaround similar to 2 years ago. I give you those two dangling tickets. Which one are you choosing, buddy boy?
2: Give me the Yankees to win the World Series. Although I saw a scary stat on X yesterday, courtesy of Mike Vaccaro from the New York Post, that the Yankees are only 1-7 against teams with a winning record. I was not aware of that. Maybe I have too much respect for the Texas Rangers or some of the other teams. I know the teams they've played in the AL East are awful so far in Baltimore and Boston. But I think if this Yankee team can get to a World Series, which I think is a very realistic shot when you take a look at the American League, if every pitcher is healthy, they're a tough out. I mean, obviously, I'm well aware how good the Dodgers are, obviously. But I think you can roll out Cole, Rodon, and now Schlittler looking like one of the best pitchers in the American League. And, oh, by the way, Max Fried, that's awfully tough to beat in a short series. So I'll take the Yankees. I still don't believe in the Mets. I know they've won a couple games, but, you know, the last two games, perfect example, this lineup stinks. They have faced awful pitchers. I mean, what was the stat about Kelly going into the game yesterday with an ERA over 9 or something like that, and he shuts them down? Like, the lineup, you know, now that Soto's not hitting, and trust me, he will. I understand that. But if Soto's not carrying this lineup, you know, you're relying on Mark Vientos every day. You know, there's just way too many holes in that lineup. You've gotten well-pitched games. You know, Clay Holmes pitched really well, and you walk off with a loss to the Arizona Diamondbacks. You know, at some point, they're going to start playing good teams again. And, you know, the NL Central is just too good for them to squeeze in as a playoff team this year. You know, they're not going to win the East. The Phillies seem to have righted the ship, so I don't know if they'll catch them. I understand we have a ton of baseball to go, but there's too much competition in the National League right now, and also I just don't believe in that Met lineup. I don't know who's going to get hot. Obviously, Lindor at some point is going to come back, but, you know, if Soto's not, you know, having an MVP-type year, how does that offense get going? Where is the spark? Simeon's washed. You know, we can go up and down that lineup. You know, look, prove me wrong like you did in 24. JJ, you're well aware. I wrote them off in 24 too. But I just, you know, they may make it interesting, but I don't think they're getting over the hump. And they're way behind the eight ball now. You know, they're a last place team.
1: Eamon, last minute and a half here or so. Any gut feeling on who wins the lottery? Who are you rooting for? Who deserves it the most here? Give me a thought or two on the NBA draft lottery.
2: I got to be honest, I haven't thought about that at all. As a New Yorker, we're still upset about what happened to the Rangers in the NHL lottery and how that got screwed up. So, you know, whichever way they want to make it, you guys are in Vegas, you know that. What's going to happen? Whoever they want to win a dynasty, I guess I shouldn't say that in public, but the lottery, there's always hijinks. So I stay away from that one. And to be honest with you, I haven't really paid that much attention to it. Can they get them? Are they going to try to get Orlando back in? No, the Magic made those plans, so they're probably not in it. But you Wainwrighted here me with that lottery. I got to be honest. I'm sorry about that.
1: You know what, Eamon? It's a good feeling, right? Isn't it a nice feeling to be a New Yorker and not have to worry about the draft lottery? That used to be a day we marked on the calendar. Not anymore. Now that the Knicks are good, we actually could worry about some basketball here. What a concept.
2: I was going to ask you, how many people in the lottery courtesy of Nick draft pick trades? Are the Nets sitting there with 7 picks because of Mikal Bridges still, or how's that working out?
1: Well, I was going to say, I was waiting for you to say, oh, maybe the Nets, so you can actually work them into Honda Sports Night. I thought maybe that was going to be the answer I got, but I did not get it. Eamon McEnany, you're a rock star. Am I rocking a pink shirt today for Sports Night?
2: You know, that's a good question. I went plain white, but, you know, I don't know. I might have to change. It's already ironed, though, JJ, so once I make that move, it's kind of a commitment.
1: I understand that. You'll see him later on this evening after Mets baseball. Eamon, thanks for a few minutes, buddy. Appreciate you.
2: Thanks, guys. Have a great day. Happy Mother's Day to all your moms and wives and everyone. Have a great day.
1: Well said. And Eamon always rocks the tie, Will Hill. I'm not a tie guy when I do TV. But I feel like for Mother's Day, he'll probably have the very professional-looking pink tie. I feel like your boy, in honor of my wife and my mother and my daughter's birthday, I got to be rocking the pink tie or the pink shirt. No tie. You get where I'm going. All right, when we come back, we got more winners coming your way. Game 4 is in the NBA. They're coming up next.
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1: It's the VSiN Weekend Morning Line. It's John Jastrzemski and Will Hill spending Mother's Day Sunday here with you. Hopefully a lot of winners coming your way. We have a couple of game fours we are fired up for in the NBA postseason. Knicks taking on the Philadelphia 76ers. Knicks looking to get the sweep. San Antonio looking to go up 3-1 on the Minnesota Timberwolves. Knicks laying 1.5. Minnesota getting 4.5. So we got the truest going on, Will. And my guy is dead. I don't know about you. I'm in this weekly golf pool. So I take a golfer every week. And what ends up happening is I end up betting them top 10, top 5, and to go and win the whole thing. And depending on the tournament, I end up adding more guys. Some tournaments, it's only one guy. This was an instance I only took one guy this week. I was like, there's too much going on with the NBA, baseball, hockey. I was like, I'm not adding to the portfolio. So I had Max Homa, who's dead to rights. He has no prayer. Basically, Matthew Fitzpatrick's brother, Alex, and Cameron Young, they're basically mano a mano on the odds board. Fitzpatrick's at plus 190 as we speak. Cameron Young's at plus 200. But why do I bring this up, Wilho? Everybody and their mother next week is going to bet Cam Young to win the PGA Championship. He looks like a guy who's on the rise. He's played great golf this year. He's won a couple of tournaments. He distinguished himself nicely at the Masters, had a chance to win on Sunday. Don't you have to get leery of that just as a better, right? Like, I don't care how terrific he has played. Knowing how trendy and popular he's going to be next weekend, it almost, for me, Will, makes Cam Young like an automatic no to go and bet him next weekend. I'm out.
0: I'm with you. I haven't dove into this yet. I'm sure I will have some action here. And I believe the lines are up here for the, you know, the PGA Championship. I've seen some people, though, people I trust, respect, start to build these parlays, these really long shot parlays of OKC to win the title, the Avalanche to win the title, Scheffler to win the PGA with whatever else you like, and build these monster parlays. Do you ever, and I know, you know, you're probably not supposed to do that, but people like the parlay, people like the long shot lottery tickets. Is that something you look at where, you know what, OKC is probably going to win, Colorado's probably going to win? I know you like the Wild, but does that thought process, does that approach ever tempt you?
1: From time to time. It's not necessarily smart, but like to have a little bit of fun, sure. Like if I'm going to do one with the PGA Championship, the Thunder, maybe I'll throw the Yankees in there. That would be my three, right? Like, can I get Scheffler home at the PGA? Can I get Yeah, let's see what we get on that. OKC, Scheffler, who's a Texas boy. So you know I'm going to end up taking the Texas boy. The guys, by the way, I like in the PGA. I have Scheffler at plus 340, I would circle. You're never getting value with him, but I think he's going to break through and win a major. It's a matter of if, not when. DeChambeau has not played great this year, but these PGA championships have treated him well in the past. I'm seeing him a little under 17-1 on the DraftKings odds board. I would take a shot with him. And then the other guy who I'm waiting to see breakthrough in a major is Ludvig Åberg. 20-1, like the sound of that. So Ludvig, DeChambeau, Scheffler, all three guys I'm going to have tickets on next weekend down in Texas at the PGA Championship. We have the odds for this parlay. I'm dying to hear it.
0: All right. So if you want to go Scheffler, Yankees, Thunder, those three, 46-1. Yeah, if you want to add the Avalanche, and I know you're shaky on the Avalanche, if you want to add the Avalanche, again, I know you're shaky on them, but 133-1. That is Scheffler to win the PGA, Yankees, Thunder, and Avalanche all to win the title, 133-1. This is what I don't like about doing this. Once you put that ticket in your slip and you don't bet it, and the chance it gets home is just too much, you have to at least throw something on it. Yes.
1: It's going to hit. 100%. That's why I have to bet it right here, right now. And full disclosure, I would love for this ticket to go up in flames by the New York Knicks taking down the Oklahoma City Thunder. See, that's a win-win scenario for me, Will, because I have the Knicks at like 14-1 to win the title. So let's gladly give me that finals and we can capitalize and profit. But if we don't bet this, you know what happens here. That ticket has a chance to win with the Yankees playing in the World Series this year.
0: I mean, even $25 pays $3,400, and I know you're not supposed to do this, but look, you got to have a little fun sometimes too. And I know people have been tying it in, so you get a little action in all the sports. If Scheffler wins, you know what? You got action all summer, so I don't know. 133-1 is 133-1. I get.
1: I'm trying to get this bet in as we speak. Speaking of best bets, want to hit these. Want to have a big Sunday. We're in a spirit of being chivalrous. I think that's how you say it. Don't try to say it 10 times fast. But we're in the mode of hospitality, as we say. I'm giving you the tee box, Will Hill. What do you have for best bets today?
0: Oh, boy. I'm going to do it. I'm going to take the Knicks. I know, and I've made this point. Look, sports betting is not that easy where you just walk up to the counter and they hand you money. These books don't – I mean, we've all been to Vegas. You know, they don't have those big buildings and the bright lights. They don't get built on people winning, and it's not supposed to be easy. And if you ask 100 people who they like, Knicks, Sixers, 90, 95 of them in a sports book or in a bar are going to say, oh, the Knicks are going to win today. I hate that. I hate being with the masses like that, but I think the Knicks win. I think they broke them on Friday night. Philly looks shot. They look physically shot. Embiid looks like the oldest, you know, whatever 31-year-old you're ever going to see. His knees, his hip, he can barely get down the floor. They just don't have any bench. It looks like they're out of gas here, and I think the Knicks probably finish. So I will take them. I'll take Embiid under 26.5 points just because I think he's really struggling physically. I mean, he's going to start the game. He's going to try to play. I wasn't sure he was going to finish the game the other night. I'm not so sure he can make it to the finish line of game four, JJ. I will go under the 26.5 points. And then give me under 3.5 White Sox Mariners, two pitchers that I like, even though Davis Martin, the White Sox pitcher's got great numbers. There's probably some regression coming, but I like that under 2.5 in the first three. And then tomorrow, I do think this is a home court series. I think the Cavs even it and make this 2-2, and we're probably looking at a seven-gamer here. So Cavs money line, Knicks money line, and beat under, White Sox Mariners first three under. And then we can throw in that 133-1 parlay that if I don't bet it, it's going to hit. So we have to bet it. But what are you looking at? What do you got?
1: Okay. We're going to be sharing a brand on the Knicks and the Sixers. And I love that Embiid under player prop for points. That might be something we have to put together and have a little bit of fun here. So you're going to see some similarity. You took the Knicks. I think I gave it out at -1.5. And by the way, folks, if you're smart, go and take the Knicks on the money line. You don't want to mess around. Knicks going win by one. But I do think there's a pathway to maybe taking some alternate spreads with the Knicks. Because if they win the game, they've been winning these games so comfortably. Maybe you can ladder it, get 6.5, get 9.5. You really want to get nuts, get 14.5. And that way you have maybe a chance to win and win big on this Sunday. But we gave out Knicks -1.5. We'll stick with that for the graphic. Then I'm taking Minnesota. I think you're going to get a kitchen sink, all-in type of effort from one of the grittiest teams in the NBA. I think it'll be a little bit of a learning curve and experience for the San Antonio Spurs. Wemby's great. Their role players are great. They're ascending. But I think this is a down-to-the-wire game. I actually think Minnesota is going to win outright. So give me Minnesota +4.5 as best bet number two. And then we're going to Major League Baseball. You know, yesterday when we did this show, the Atlanta Braves were good to me as a +150 outright winner against the Los Angeles Dodgers. Elder has thrown the ball well. The Brave lineup has been one of the best in all of baseball. And listen, you can find spots to fade the Dodgers throughout the regular season. This, to me, and this series in particular, is a good little avenue as far as doing so. So I'm going to take the Atlanta Braves, plus the money against the Los Angeles Dodgers. And then finally, going to have to lay a little juice here, Will, but I am all about the revival of one Jacob DeGrom, who has lost each of his last two starts. Two starts ago, he pitched really well against the Yankees, hard luck loser against Schwitler. His last start at Yankee Stadium, you don't see Jacob DeGrom yucking up 3-0 leads very often. He did that earlier this week. Tell me DeGrom is going to lose three starts in a row. Cubs due to cool off a little bit here. So I'm going to lay the 130 Texas Rangers on the money line against the Chicago Cubs. So Knicks, Wolves, Atlanta Braves as an underdog, Texas Rangers as a favorite. Knicks aside, because we know you like that one. Do you have a favorite out of the other three?
0: Knicks would be my favorite, but I would say probably the Embiid under. I just don't know, man. Asking him with the shape he's in physically to get to damn near 30 points, I know he can pile up the free throws, but I just don't know if he has enough gas in the tank to beat me on that over. If he does, I tip my cap and won't be the first or last time I lose a bet. I will say this too. Live betting might be a good situation for the Knicks because if they're up 10, 12, 14, middle of the game, I would pretty comfortably and probably will probably comfortably live bet the Knicks on the live line. I don't think if Philly gets down double digits, I can't see them having the spirit here to fight back. I think if the Knicks get a lead, that thing could balloon.
1: When we come back, final hour of the show, we got a couple of monster Stanley Cup playoff games to get to. Jonathan Davis, the host of Ice Cap, SiriusXM, and of course, one of our VSiN NHL betting analysts, hopefully has some winners coming our way. Final hour's up next.
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It's time to go to the races at Oklahoma City's very own Remington Park. The 2026 quarter horse racing season featuring the Oklahoma Derby and Oklahoma Futurity, along with many more major stakes races, is underway now through May 30th. To follow the races, meet the stars, and keep up to date with behind-the-scenes news from this year's meet, we proudly welcome you to the OQHRA Quarter Racing Digest. Today's show is a presentation of Sportscast Productions in conjunction with Remington Park and the Oklahoma Quarter Horse Racing Association by presenting sponsors the Thunder Roadhouse, Oklahoma's premier off-track betting facility at Western and Memorial.

0: voice of Remington Park for three decades, track announcer Dale Day.
1: Good morning, everybody. Good rainy Sunday morning. Dale Day with Kelly O'Hara here on the OQHRA Quarter Racing Digest. Kelly, no training this morning on Sunday at Remington Park because of the early morning thunderstorms. We actually had a little hail at our house this morning. Not big, just enough where you could hear it. So I don't know how weather was up where you are, but
2: I don't know.
1: We needed rain. It never seemed to happen on non-race days, but that's okay. We'll take it. We need rain desperately. But anyway, no training this morning at Remington Park. First race, Remington, this afternoon, 4 p.m. We're going to start right there. Last week, Kelly hit the Sweet 16 pick four, so that means someone's going to pick up a nice gift certificate to Thunder Roadhouse worth $90. And those of you who want to try and get that, just be one of the first five callers that call in at 405-478-1077. And give Chris your name and your number and your info. And at the end of the show, we'll draw. And someone's going to win a $90 gift certificate thanks to Kelly hitting the pick four last Sunday on the Sweet 16, which means we'll do it again later on in the show, Kelly. But the certificate prize drops back. It reverts to start over levels at $50. But congratulations on hitting that last week. Someone's going to benefit from that.
2: Okay. Well, good. Couldn't find a worse. Can you hear me?
1: Yeah, I got you.
2: Okay. No. Brooksy always brags on the food there, and I've eaten there once or twice, and we've had lunch with Brooksy there, and the food is really good.
1: Yeah, my favorite thing, there's a lot of good things out there at Thunder Roadhouse, but I love the quesadillas. I always get the chicken. Brooksy always tells me to get the beef, but I always get the chicken.
2: I like the chicken. And, the chicken strips are really good.
1: And
2: I love the bread.
1: I could eat the whole thing, but if I did, I'd be horribly miserable. So I eat about three of the eight pieces of the quesadilla and call it good and take it home, and there's another couple meals for me. That works out really well. But yeah, Thunder Roadhouse, great food there, over 50 big screens to watch all the races on. Great staff and off-track wagering. One of our major sponsors here at the OQHR Quarter Racing Digest. Cole Moorhead's going to join us on that Thunder Roadhouse hotline, Kelly, coming up here in a few minutes.
2: From Royal Vista. So I'm excited to hear what's going on. I mean, he stands a multitude of stallions, but we were just talking before we got on the air, Flying Cowboy 1-2-3. How many of those did we see go through trials? Mm-hmm. And Apolitical Jess, you know, he'll tell us more about it, but those two are always stick in my mind.
1: Cole Moorhead and Rovis Ranches, a sponsor on the show for the last couple of years. Happy to have them along as well. Before we take a break and get Cole on, let's talk about what your thoughts are so far. Heritage Place Trials Week, it really hasn't disappointed. 13 trials on Thursday and Friday for the Futurity, that race worth $1.1 million on May 30th. Then last night, 7 trials for the Derby. Today, 7 trials for the Oaks. We've seen some interesting things happen.
2: Oh, we did. If I say anything, it'll be my flashback of what.
1: Okay. Well, we'll leave for the flashback in your favorite race of the week coming up. But again, we've seen some nice, sharp winners for sure.
2: We have. And even in defeat, you know what? It's the consolation will be.
1: Yeah. The juvenile is going to be really nice on that 2-year-old race for sure. But looking at today, the Remington Park, Heritage Place Futurity. Let me try it again. Heritage Place Oaks is what's going to happen. 7 trials
2: older
1: today.
2: Girls.
1: Yeah, 3-year-old fillies. And you just skim through the card. Solid quality throughout.
2: I can't wait for her.
1: Here's Amaryllis, the winner of the Remington Park Oaks, is back in. She will run in race 9 today. That'll be trial number 6. Some really solid quality runners throughout this schedule for the Oaks, starting at 4 p.m. Emerald Bay, you mentioned that one. Yeah, race 7 for Emerald Bay. James Flores on a D. Keener charge there. And see what else we can find here. It's solid card.
2: I tell you, Champions Night is shaping up.
1: Oh, it's going to be awesome. Right? And we haven't even thought about the big races yet for the older horses.
2: The Debbie Schaaf Invitational is going to be incredible.
1: The Invitational is going to be huge. You've got the Juno's Request for the older fillies and mares. That'll be massive as well. The Turn Runners will get their chance again in the Remington Park Distance Championship. And then, of course, the big Heritage Place races. Don't forget, next Saturday, key trials, our final set of trials, we'll qualify the runners for the Speed Horse Graham Futurity for the Paints and the Appaloosas. They run on Saturday, on Preakness Saturday afternoon, and that's the richest paint and Appaloosa race in the world that takes place on Champions Weekend as well on May 30th.
2: Champions Weekend is just
1: plenty happening at Remington Park. Real quick, Mr. Louis last night, the Mr. Louis Memorial, always a great race for the older Paints and Appaloosas. Didn't disappoint. The only thing I keep waiting on one of these days will be Matt Weikeler has at least 6 of the 10. Last night it was only 9, but he had 3 of those, and all 3 hit the board for him, the top 4.
2: How about Livewire's Turnpike?
1: Yeah,
2: Livewire's Turnpike. Came back after not winning in 2 years.
1: Yeah, won this race now 3 of the last 4 years. He's
2: a 6-year-old. But I thought it was 23, 24, because he...
1: Hang on, I've got it here somewhere.
2: I thought I couldn't find my
1: Wiretap, who was second, was the winner last year.
2: Yes.

0: Wiretap, also a Matt White killer.
1: And then Over the Shock was fourth. I know that.
0: Here we go. Okay, so
1: he did not win.
0: It was Wiretap last year. 24 and 23 were Livewire's Turnpike, and then 22 was The Great Appaloosa Queen for Cash.
1: Oh, wow, that was awesome. I just like her.
0: Yeah. So Paints primarily dominate, but you look back, there's been some solid apps here. Can't Be Caught was a winner back in 2015. Major Tom, Appaloosa, trained by Eddie Willis way back in the day, was pretty sharp. And this race is always a solid race. And I'll give you the flashback later on. I've got a flashback.
1: All right, but Livewire's Turnpike is the first one to win it three times.
0: Yeah. And I loved White Killer's quote. What does it mean? It means he's old. He's old, but he's still pretty good.
1: Yeah, he is.
0: He said one start this year prior to last night, finishing fifth, and allows company to kind of get things going back in early March. And he didn't need to worry about last night. He fired at 400 yards and pulled away easily.
1: He did.
0: So that was an impressive performance last night in the Mr. Louis, owned by Brian Hawk, one of our fine sponsors at Westwind Farms as well. So a lot's happening in the Mr. Louis. Really solid race last night as the feature after all of the Heritage Place Derby trials. Okay, we're going to take a quick timeout one more time. You've got until really about the end of the show. We'll call it off at a certain point, but call 405-478-1077 and give your name and number to Chris, and we will draw names at the end of the show for the $90 gift certificate to Thunder Roadhouse. That'll be coming up in the final 10 minutes or so of the show. All right, so cool weather. Kelly likes that. Hopefully not windy, possibly rainy. I don't know what the situation is going to be come 4 o'clock, but get ready. Racing today at 4 p.m. at Remington Park. We'll take a timeout. We'll come back with more here on the OQHRA Quarter Racing Digest with Cole Moorhead from Royal Vista Ranches in just a few moments.
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0: Welcome back. Day All Day with Kelly O'Hara here in the OQHRA Quarter Racing Digest. Lots coming up on the show later on. We've got the Sweet 16 with Kelly. We'll have our flashback segment brought to you by Kavanaugh Quarter Horses, the primetime pick four, by the way, with Kelly, brought to you by Lazy Ranch. Westwind Farms will have our favorite race of the week, and we'll have some other good stuff as well. Quickly, next week, you've got preview shows with Brooksy for the Preakness Stakes, correct?
1: Right, the Preakness will be run next Saturday, and, excuse me, on the 16th, and we preview the Black, and the Black Eyed Susan will be on Friday, the 15th. So we do previews the night before, so we'll do Thursday night, preview Black Eyed Susan. Friday night, we'll preview the Preakness.
0: And some Remington horses in there as well. Express Kid. Springboard Mile, they enter on Monday for the Preakness. The Hell We Did, the half-brother to Senior Buscador, also expected to be there. He's been at Laurel for over a week training, so they, you know he's
1: I
0: going.
1: Yeah,
0: second
1: didn't,
0: in
1: I,
0: Lexington.
1: I knew Express Kid was, but that'll be a fun race then.
0: And they're all expecting a full field, so that will be something
1: going to be well represented. Yeah, and I believe Donnie Von Hemmel will put the Zollner horse in there. But we could go on and on.
0: Okay, so we'll talk more about that again at the end of the show. But right now, let's head to the Thunder Roadhouse Hotline. As joining us there is Cole Moorhead from Royal Vista Ranches, Kelly. And Cole's been very very busy with his business and also with running agencies and alphabet soup and other things.
1: Good morning, Cole Moorhead from Royal Vista Farms, owned Royal Vista Farms and president of the OQHRA. How are you this morning?
7: I'm doing good. Good morning. Good morning. Good morning.
1: A busy weekend.
7: Yeah, very, very busy weekend.
1: Yeah, we're all kind of dragging.
7: it's been a good weekend racing in Remington.
0: Well, Cole, tell us about your spot on the OQHRA board. How does that affect everything else you do in running Royal Vista Ranches?
7: Oh, I mean, it doesn't impact the ranch too much. I mean, it's a commitment to be involved in the OQHRA, but, you know, good group of people. I think I got involved about 5-6 years ago now, and just, again, good group of people trying to do what was best for Oklahoma racing.
1: Yeah, that in itself is a job, but because so many moving parts with all racing, whether a quarter horse or thoroughbreds, but with the trials and all of that kind of thing, I think it's a little more complex quarter horse racing.
7: Yeah, it's again. We try to help the breed program. You know, just not racing. I mean, we try to help the breed program, the ranches. You know, Oklahoma's. You know, I always say it's kind of the Purcell, Oklahoma, quarter horse capital of the world. We try to take pride in the quarter horse racing sport, but there is a lot more associated with it than just the racing that happens on the track. So, it's a very, until you get involved, you don't really realize how much goes on behind the scenes of the actual races. So it's been educational but again, definitely good, getting to work with the track and the commission and all of that and all the breeders and racehorse owners. So it's been great.
1: It is so nice that the breeders, they're here. They look at their horses. They watch their horse. It's just really cool how involved the breeders are. And when you think, like you said, quarter horse capital of the world, surely Purcell, Oklahoma itself, so many nice stallions. Look what you stand. I mean, Dale and I were just talking before the show. Flying Cowboy 1-2-3, how many did we see of those go through in the last, you know, three nights?
7: Yeah, no, it's been really great, and we feel blessed with the roster we have. But I mean, you mentioned the breeders, Kelly. Being a breeder myself, you know, it's fun to own these horses, but when you show up to the races and can cheer on horses that you bred yourself or even at the ranch, you know, we're so blessed to have so many, you know, world-class mares that are at our facility that we're foaling out. And then obviously our stallions bring a lot of world-class, you know, offspring. So we're foaling out horses. We get to follow those horses through their, you know, weanling year to the sales and then watch them through the training. It's just, there's so many ways you can stay connected to this sport. And I really think a lot of times, you walk through the, you know, on the apron and front side, you know, and ask people. A lot of times they're there watching horses that, you know, they don't own, but they watched or were part of that horse's story on another day or another level. And again, it's really enjoyable. I think most people anymore know that it's hard to run a bunch of horses, but you can get connected to these horses in a lot of different ways. So, I don't know. I've been very pleased with, the performance this year in terms of the attendance at Oklahoma. It seems like everybody's really buying in this year, and the attendance has been up and the handle's been up. I really think it's been great. So hopefully we get that continued support.
0: Cole Moorhead joins us on the Thunder Roadhouse Hotline of Roa Vista Ranches. Cole, thanks for the time again. How long is your term as president on the OQHRA board?
7: So it's annual. You hold office for annual terms, and I think I can hold it for 2 years consecutively. But it's one-year terms.
0: Okay. All right. Well, thanks for serving on that, too, because it's a big process. There's a lot that goes into it behind the scenes, like you said. Let's get to Roa Vista, though. How many stallions totally do you have right now standing at Roa Vista?
7: So right now, we stand 14 stallions right now. Some of those are deceased, and we're just managing those horses. But we manage 14 stallions, have 11 there every day, and we have a couple haul-ins. But yeah, that's, I mean, primarily race horses, but we do have some performance horses, have a couple barrel horses and team roping horses. So, but yeah, that's where we're at right now.
0: You mentioned deceased, so we're talking about frozen semen. Now, again, I'm a total novice, and I'm very intrigued by all these things. How long can that stuff last? Let me put it that way. And how do you know it's still good, I don't know, 15 years down the road? I mean, we used to see Easy Jets still.
1: Right.
0: Probably seemed like 20 years after he was no longer. So how long could that work the management of a stallion who's already passed on?
7: Well, really, I mean, with today's technology, it's kind of wild to think of this, but I mean, as long as it was, you know, collected properly and frozen properly, I mean, theoretically, it can last forever. As long as, you know, you maintain it and store it correctly. But, you know, obviously, frozen semen is not as potent. It's not as fertile as what we'd consider fresh or cooled semen from these living sires. But with today's technology and the ICSI in vitro process, yeah, I mean, we'll see it a lot. You see it in some racehorses, but it seems that the performance horse industry kind of holds on to some of those bigger names a little bit longer. And so, you know, we have Frenchman's Guy, who, I mean, if you know anything about the barrel horse world or the rodeo world, Frenchman's Guy is one of the most prolific stallions to ever live. We manage his semen, and then one of his sons, or another horse owned by the Myers, a Smooth Guy. These horses are big in the rodeo world primarily. But those are the two horses that we primarily manage there that are deceased. So, but yeah, it's wild. The technology, it's developing. And, you know, you see, I know there's some special effort, you know, offspring out there and it's kind of fun to mix some of the new genetics with the old, but, it's interesting for sure. There's a lot of different thought processes out there, whether that's the right thing we should be doing or not. But anyways.
1: Well, it's an interesting science and a happy science, like you said, trying to mix a little, you know, different generations. And I bet it is to come up with that perfect racehorse or great racehorse.
7: Yeah, no, it is. And again, you see, and I think what's kind of fun is, you know, I think they froze semen on some of those older horses, not knowing really what that impact could look like. And now with the technology developing, I think you will start to see some of those horses show up. And you know, it'll be interesting to see how they do, you know, matched up against today's living sires.
1: Right.
7: So it'll
1: right.
7: be fun.
1: Okay.
0: Cole, talk about your top stallions as far as racing is concerned. Let's start with a newer one for you, Just Dulce. We see his advertisement at Remington a lot for the photo finish situation. How's that one doing, and how has he been received by the breeding public?
7: You know, he's doing outstanding. We feel really blessed to have this new horse at the ranch. You know, obviously, out of just an outstanding mare, Prissy Santacha, and by Just Good Candy, we feel like he's an outcross that Oklahoma really was looking for with Just Good Candy and his full brother, Dulce Santacha, recently going to Texas. So, you know, he's kind of the last of that bloodline in Oklahoma now. And anyways, just kind of, you know, we knew he'd be received well. We were excited about it, but I don't think anybody was prepared, you know, for how well he was going to be received. Some of the, you know, I mean, we've bred some outstanding mares, literally world champions to this horse. And I just think he's going to have a lasting impact on Oklahoma, and we're really excited about him. But, yeah, I mean, so he's our new horse. I mean, obviously, standing apolitical Jess, who theoretically could become the you know, the leading living and non-living all-time racehorse sire this year if he has a big year. You know, that's just a blessing. That was the first big horse that we landed after I purchased Royal Vista Ranch. And, yeah, I mean, Flying Cowboy, you know, we have Apolitical J Streak, another son of Apolitical Jess, FDD Going Grand, Baru, you know, that's Heart of the Cartel is another racehorse that we stand, a son of Corona Cartel. But that's primarily our racehorses that we're managing right now.
1: And Cole, just because I've always been a fan of Apolitical, I mean, how could you not be a fan of Apolitical Jess, but he used to stand at David James's old place. And
7: yes, ma'am.
1: But did David James own him? Like, I never knew who owned him.
7: No, ma'am. Rancho El Cabresto, Mr. Juan Tirado, actually bred and raised Apolitical Jess. He claimed, it's a beautiful story, he claimed his mother for $15,000 Apolitical Time out in California. And, I mean, he wasn't supposed to own her. He was running another horse that got claimed that wasn't supposed to. So the next night he claimed this mare, filly, and she went on to become the multiple grade one winner that she was and champion. And it's just the story behind it's unbelievable. But yeah, Mr. Juan Tirado, the owner of Rancho El Cabresto, owns, both Apolitical Jess, and Apolitical J Streak, and then they own another son, Apolitical Blood.
1: Okay, so he's retained ownership on all them. I didn't know if he had or not.
7: Yes, ma'am.
1: Yep.
7: Yes, ma'am.
1: And apolitical blood. We've seen a couple of them come through here. I think Casey Willis had one that won the other night.
7: Yes, ma'am. He had a qualifier, I think, to the Derby last night. So.
1: Right, by apolitical blood. Mm-hmm.
7: Yep.
0: So you talk about stallion prices. Obviously, you've got the biggies with apolitical Jess, according to your website, at 35 grand, Flying Cowboy 123 at 25. Just to say the new one is at 5,000. Now, those runners won't be on the track for another 2 years. Is that right?
7: That's correct. So, I mean, it'll actually be, 2028 will be the first year. 2029 will be the first year that Just Dulcés will hit the track. So he'll have babies in 2027, yearlings in 2028, and his first offspring will hit the track in 2029.
0: All right. And right now, he's a super bargain at $5,000, according to the site. So you said he's been well received. At what point do you get to raise that? Do you have to wait till they show it to you on the track, or can you do it just by sheer demand and volume?
7: I think absolutely. We set a price on that horse with no interest in raising his price until, we see what his offspring, is capable of. Based on this first crop, book of mares that horse is covering, I mean, I think we're going to get to see there in 2029 what he's going to be, and so really excited about that. But no, we don't have any interest in raising the horse's fee. We think it's very important to make an entry level horse affordable to the market and make sure that you are getting those mares, because I'm a firm believer that at least 50%, probably more, of this recipe comes from the mare side, and they can't do it by themselves. So we're excited about that price, and I think the market told us this year that they were very excited about it. I mean, we booked them full last month, I think it's going to be an exciting couple years to see what mares we continue to get to this horse.
0: Talking with Cole Moorhead of Rothes Ranches, you mentioned booked them full. So how do you decide when enough is enough, you could just go, yeah, keep on coming, whatever, we'll take all the money. But how do you manage that? What goes into that decision, like, okay, we don't want to flood the market so much where we drive the value down type situation. So how do you decide where that fine line is?
7: Well, I mean, I think there's two primary factors, and that's, number one, managing the market, making sure that you're not flooding the market. And then number two, all these horses have kind of a number that they can cover successfully. There's horses that get in trouble, pretty much every year where they overbooked that horse, and then when the breeders are struggling getting semen and things like that, it can become an issue. So, I think those are the two things you have to balance. It's real easy when you have that fertile horse that can, breed anything to sell countless breedings. But like you said, then as a breeder, you feel like you have more of a commodity come, market time as a yearling versus some kind of a specialty item. So I think it's just a balancing act, really. And, we feel confident in the number that this horse is breeding this year. And we really try to communicate with all of our stallion owners and work through that kind of balancing act. But it is a challenge. And I think different people have different ideas on it. But we're a firm believer. We want to make sure our breeders have what we consider a specialty item out there. And they're excited to come back and breed to them in the future.
1: Yeah. And it looks like you've balanced that quite well, really, from what we've seen.
7: Well, it's one of those things. When you stand horses like Apolitical Jess and Flying Cowboy, they can make you look pretty smart. So it's been a great ride.
0: All right, Cole, tell us about horses you own and race. We see your name pop up in the program quite often with Ed Hardy Training. How's your season going so far, and your thoughts on one or two big horses possibly coming up, either for the rest of this Remington Park season or down the road the rest of this year?
7: Yeah, I have a handful of 2 year olds that, we have some decent hopes for. We didn't go out and buy any real high powered horses this year. We got an aged mare, Foxy Cowgirl. She's qualified for the AQA Distaff Challenge Championship a couple times, and we're excited about her. She's an Iowa bred, so we go to Prairie Meadows after Remington, and she's had a pretty successful career to this point. We have another horse by the name of Fastrall. He's a 3 year old. We skipped the Heritage Derby on him, and we're going to go up north with him to Prairie Meadows as well. He was an outstanding horse, qualified for the Black Gold Fraternity last year, and real excited about him. He looks like he's just going to be a better 3 year old. So those are probably two of my You know, two of my hotter horses that I have is that 3-year-old and that 4-year-old mare, but I'm sorry, 5-year-old mare this year. But I mean, you know, I partnered with Ed Hardy, although I guess it was back in 2020, and we've had a lot of fun. You know, Ed and Carrie are good, honest people, and I really enjoy the racing. You know, it's not something that you know, we try to take, there's a lot of bigger players out there than we are, but again, we really enjoy it, and we kind of like our circuit. We go from Remington usually up to Prairie Meadows and then come back to Claremore to end the season, and it's nice having those two tracks in our backyard here, and then I have some other business up in the Midwest, so I spend a lot of time up in the Iowa region as well, so it's just, we really enjoy it and having a lot of fun in that world, too.
1: Well, that's interesting. Is your dad still involved?
7: Yeah. My dad and I, my mom and dad, we partner on a few horses every year, and we have a little filly. We're going to run her here in a couple of weeks, an apolitical blood filly we're excited about. So we're going to run her up in a derby or two up in Iowa as well this year.
1: Oh, that's neat. That's neat.
0: Sorry about that. Thoughts on the trials for Heritage Place so far? Futurity Derby and Oaks today. How's it gone so far for Royal Vista, and what are you expecting today?
7: Oh, I mean, I think it's went well. You know, it's been interesting. A lot of different things happening, you know, on the backside, but, it's good to see, you know, it looks like a lot of, trainers coming in and you know, maybe some new trainers, you know, qualifying. I mean, maybe not new, but you don't see quite as often on the qualifiers list. So I think that's good for the industry, seeing kind of a diversification of qualifiers. You know, I feel like year over year, we've had an outstanding, you know, display in the finals. I think right now we have, Flying Cowboy has one in the, Futurity, and excuse me, Apolitical Jess has two in the Derby. So, you know, we feel extremely blessed going into today. One of the things I really like about our stallions, and those two horses in particular, their fillies really run well. And the Apolitical Jess and Flying Cowboy fillies just really seem to run well. So I think going into the Oaks trials, we always feel pretty confident that it's going to be a good day. But there's a lot of good horses out there, so it'll be fun to watch. I really love the Heritage Place Oaks. I've ran a lot more fillies than geldings and colts, so I kind of like that aspect of the business because I can follow those fillies into the breeding barn. So excited to see what comes today, and think it should be some great racing.
1: I do too. I think the trials are great today. I look forward to it, and I like the girls. I'm with you. And speaking of that, Foxy, is she still running? Or is she? Well, obviously you'll breed her when she's done. But is she running this year?
7: Yeah, she is. We're planning on. I think we're going to try to get her in a race here in a week or two. But they're at Remington. They've put a race in the book, so we're excited about that. And she did. We did get a. One pregnancy out of her, actually bred her to Just Dulce, so excited about that cross. But she'll be coming up and she'll catch a race here at the end of Remington and then go up to for Iowa campaign.
1: Okay. Yeah, she's cool. We've seen her come through here for sure.
0: Cole, thank you very much for all your time this morning. Tell everybody how they can get a hold of you and Royal Vista and how you can work some business deals.
7: Absolutely. No. I mean, our website's royalvistaranches.com. You can, you know, call the ranch anytime, 405-449-7575. Again, just we're real easy to get a hold of. See us at the races or swing by anytime. There's always an open door.
1: Thanks, Cole.
7: Have a great day. Appreciate it.
0: Thank you very much. Good luck to you the rest of the way in racing at Remington Park and later on down the road at other stops. And, again, continued success for Royal Vista Ranches in the stallion and breeding game.
7: Thank you all. Have a great day.
0: Thank you very much. Cole Moorhead joins us from Royal Vista Ranches, one of our fine sponsors here on the OQHRA Quarter Racing Digest. I love talking with Cole Kelly because he just lays it out there.
1: Oh, yeah.
0: And tells you all about it. And he obviously can tell he has, like many, a huge passion for it. And for novice people like me that find it intriguing, he doesn't, you know, he just keeps, it will explain away and go all day with it. I really appreciate that. So, and they've had a lot of success, and they've got a stallion roster.
1: I know.
0: So, Just Dulce, we have to wait a couple more years. So just to be patient.
1: But that one's, we'll be looking at them in the trials.
0: $5,000, there's your prize right there. But he said it's booked full for the year, so you have to start for working a deal for next year. Okay, we're going to take another time out here on the OQHRA Quarter Racing Digest. Still plenty to come on the show, including our Horseman Standing segment in just a few moments. We'll also look at our favorite race of the week. Kelly and I have thoughts there, the flashback segment, and then later on the Sweet 16. Don't forget taking contestants still, Chris, right? Okay. 405-478-1077. Call that number if you'd like to have a chance to win a Thunder Roadhouse gift certificate. Call that number, give Chris your name and phone number, and we will draw for that $90 gift certificate to Thunder Roadhouse before the show wraps up here in about 28 minutes or so. We'll take a time out and come back with more on the OQHRA Quarter Racing Digest.
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11: Massive.
12: 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But like you said, Yak, 6'11". Nicole DeGac, I think, is 6'11". Kai Rogers, 6'9", 6'10", somewhere in there. Darian Reed's not a small guy.
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0: All right, welcome back. Dale Day with Kelly O'Hara here on the OQHRA Quarter Racing Digest into our second half hour. Again, thanks to Cole Moorhead. Always interesting to talk with him and hear about what's going on with Royal Vista Ranches. All right, Kelly, let's quickly go through a couple things here. Reliance Ranches brings us our horseman standings, and I see their name popping up again constantly throughout these trials.
1: A couple of horses that they bred, and they had one that they owned the other day that they ran. I don't believe it didn't win, but yes, Reliance Ranch is always solid in this industry, and not only in the racehorse industry, but they're big into careers.
0: Second careers,
1: most especially barrel racing and roping. And they are located not only in Guthrie, Oklahoma, but their main spot is in Llano, Texas.
0: Something interesting, and then we'll get to the standings. I've noticed a lot of horses that they've bred that are running. They usually have the RR at the beginning of their name now. They've thrown that in there. But the Jimenez Ranch purchases a lot of these horses, and their trainer is Raul Ramirez.
1: Oh, so the
0: RR, Reliance Ranches.
1: So I never put two and two together.
0: I keep seeing that. I'm like, oh, this must be a Reliance Ranch. No, it's Raul Ramirez. But then they have a lot of the Reliance Ranches, so it's kind of interesting. They bring you the horseman standings here on the Quarter Racing Digest. Jockey-wise, Juan Pulido has such a huge lead, but the lead diminishing. Roman Cruz and now Francisco Calderon getting into the hunt. Pulido's at 49. Roman Cruz at 36. Calderon just continues to plug away and pick up a couple of 90 and another two last night, now with 30 into the top three. So the jockey standings may not be over and done with. We have 3 weekends after today still to go. Well, let's see. Today is race day number 39. Gosh, Kelly, 12 races.
1: I know.
0: Left.
1: So 3 weeks from last night.
0: Yeah, so 3 more Saturdays, and that will be it.
1: Yeah. We 2 more left. Oh, yeah, I beg
0: Preakness,
1: your pardon.
0: And there's one in between Champions Night and Champions Night.
1: Yep, 3 more Saturdays.
0: So we'll see if anybody can catch Pulido. D. Keener leads for the trainers at 35. He's 8 ahead of Leo Alcala. Jason Olmstead, here's another one that's having some success. Yep. Man, he started some horses. 222 starts now through the season.
1: Wow.
0: 36% first, second, or third. Win percentage at 11, but he is putting them out there. And he's had them ready to go. He's at 25. He is third. And then Dunn Ranch leads the way by 1 in the owner standings over 918 Bloodstock, 11-10. So that race tight as well. So the owner standings are actual horseman standings, I should say, brought to you by Reliance ranches. All right. Favorite race of the week. I always, Brooksy created this segment, I think, after we started the show the first weekend of March. He thought this was something we should do. And it's really kind of cool. I like it. This one's brought to you by Westwind Farms as well. And you and I agree about half the time. So I'm interested to see, what's your favorite race of the week for this weekend that's already happened or possibly coming up today?
1: Oh, no. I always thought what you wanted me to answer is something we saw.
0: Yeah, usually it's what we already see.
1: Okay. Well, I saw it last night. JC Speed.
0: Okay, we agree.
1: Oh,
0: that was ridiculous.
1: Gosh, ridiculous isn't even the word. And for anybody who didn't see JC Speeding in the trials last night, JC Speeding, what can we say about JC Speeding? I mean, he's won. You can rattle it off. You've got the PPs right there.
0: Yeah, it was race number 7, Derby Trial, Heritage Place Derby Trial number 3 right. on the night.
1: And he probably went off 1-2, and deservedly.
0: He went
1: and
0: off.
1: And then after what you saw, it was incredible.
0: Off here. Yeah, I'll tell you that in a second. Let me dig that up. But what happened, for if you did not see the race, you can go back and watch it online. And this is interesting. We talked with Pup, our starter, Ravitar, a couple weeks ago. He's always trying to make sure to get the perfect start. And they were all still, and as he presses the button, J.C. Speeding's feet, you can see him start to dance.
1: Under the gate.
0: He starts to dance.
1: And he got up in the front of the gate, too. So he had to pop because he was in the front of the gate. If you notice, he popped. And
0: he had a baby hop is what I called it. Yeah.
1: Okay, but you can see Flores come up out of the saddle, right. Out of the saddle. Oh, my God.
0: So all this happens at the same time the gate doors are opening. And he spots the field at least at length, probably more like a length and a half. I mean, he was like 1,001, 1,002. I better go.
1: And he wasn't in gear.
0: And he was dead last at 400 yards in a field of 7. And Cyber Blues got the jump out of that and ran towards the front. AJ's Wingman also had a big race in there and ended up running 2nd and looked like the winner. But the final 200 yards, Flores got JC Speeding rolling.
1: Rode like his on fire. I mean,
0: and it only works if you have a horse that can do it. And J.C. Speeding's super talented.
1: Super talented.
0: Dual registered. He was a paint runner last year at Ramage Park, set records in the paint ranks, and then the rest of the year competed as a quarter horse. He's competed as a quarter horse this year. Dee Keener has really something special in that one. So J.C. Speeding, horrible start. He gets going after about 50 yards. The rest of them are still well ahead. He has to split rivals. It wasn't tight, but he had to come between horses. And that final 200, Flores has J.C. Speeding going. And I thought, well, he might have a chance to at least get the money. And then here he keeps coming. Yeah. I'm like, shoot, he's got a chance to win this.
1: Yep.
0: And
1: he
0: did.
1: It was unbelievable. I'm telling you, anybody who saw it was just amazed.
0: Yeah.
1: I was just praying that he would qualify. Can you imagine?
0: At the very least, qualify. Yeah.
1: Yes.
0: Yeah. And obviously, if he doesn't win that race, he still qualifies because AJ's Wingman did qualify, who just lost by a whisker. But JC Speeding qualified 3rd, beating AJ's Wingman by that slight nose. AJ's Wingman qualified 4th. But that was just something spectacular last night. So it goes to show, usually if you have trouble leaving the gate, it's pretty much a done-for situation. But if it's a longer race, and these races are 400 yards, you have a chance, if you've got the quality horse, to make up that ground and make something happen. But the horse has to want to do it also. The jockey can do all the work he wants, but if the horse's mind's not right, it's not going to work. But J.C. Speeding's special.
1: And James Flores is his regular rider, and he knew what he had. And James went right to work. That's why he didn't even. I thought James Flores rode an outstanding race to get that horse up. He had it measured. He knew where 400 yards was. He knew what he had with the horse, and he went for it.
0: Yeah, this J.C. Speeding is a paint last year. Won everything at Ramage Park, including setting track records. Won the Speed Horse Grand Futurity, the richest race for paints and apps, and then becomes a quarter horse. Competes as a quarter horse the rest of the season. Qualified for the All American Juvenile, ran 2nd there out in New Mexico. Texas Classic Futurity, almost $1 million race down at Lone Star, qualified for that, ran 3rd. Mm-hmm. And then wins a Derby trial for the Ramage Park Derby, runs 2nd, beating only a head in that one. Has never been off the board. 11 starts now, 7 wins, 3 seconds, 1/3, earnings well over $300,000 and possibly a lot more coming up on May 30th. But that was just a super special effort last night by J.C. Speeding. Our race of the week brought to you by Westwind Farms and Brian Hawk and his crew. And Brian picked up a nice win later on in the card in the Mr. Louie.
1: Right, with Livewire's Turnpike. But Westwind Farms, just for anyone who doesn't know, is located in Purcell, Oklahoma, standing the Royal Flush of Stallions, Paint Stallions, CRM Livewire, and the 3-time world champion Painted Turnpike, as well as world champion Smithworks. And his babies are running this year.
0: All right, we're going to talk more about that here in just a moment. Again, we are looking for contestants. If we still have a couple left, 405-478-1077. Call that number. Give Chris your phone number and your name. We'll draw for someone to pick up a $90 gift certificate to Thunder Roadhouse, thanks to Kelly hitting her Sweet 16 last week. And we'll do that again for $50 towards the end of the show. Okay, now let's get to the flashback segment brought to you by Kavanaugh Quarter Horses. They had a nice breeding win last night. You talk about them, I'll dig it up.
1: They
0: circled
1: did.
0: It. I just can't remember off the top of my head.
1: Fran Kavanaugh, dedicated to the sport, and she is the owner of Uncle D, which we had her online, and she told us that he is standing in New Mexico. And Uncle D did quite a bit of running here. Clint Crawford had him. And his babies have done quite well, Uncle D's.
0: Oh, absolutely. And not only just in quarter horses, a lot of paints with Uncle D. Stallion.
1: I find that most of the people who have a horse by Uncle D, the clever names. I think it's been very clever with the Uncle D.
0: I like those. Absolutely. Argyles last night won Derby trial number 4 and qualified for the Heritage Place Derby.
1: Was impressive.
0: Fifth qualifier there, bred by Kavanaugh Quarter Horses.
1: And disappointing was Effortless.
0: Effortless favorite. Bad luck situation on that one. So Kavanaugh Quarter Horses bringing you the flashback, and I'm going to go back to the Mr. Louie. We always talk about this race fondly, named after the great Louis Warchow, the king of paints. When he was at Remington Park, he dominated, and the stats are just crazy. Remington Park opened in 1988 in the falls, but the quarter horses, paints, and apps didn't race until 1989. And in that time frame, from 89 to 2003, when Louis Warchow passed away after that 03 season, that's only 14 seasons, 15 if you count it out, but 14 years. Warchow at the time led for stakes wins at Remington Park and paints, quarter horses, apps with 34. Now that's been passed, but he's a Hall of Famer and one of the kindest men ever. But what reminds me of the greatness of this race, which we didn't start until 2006, Got Country Grip was a super paint horse back in the day. Rattled off, I think he got up to 16 straight wins at one point.
1: Ridden by G.R. Carter.
0: Yeah, G.R. Carter, the primary rider, Jimmy Maddox, the owner. And that was in the time where it was a few years after Cigar had rattled off his thoroughbred streak of 16, 17 wins. Zenyatta was just coming along. She eventually had tons and tons of wins in a row. Got Country Grip was trying to break a record in the Mr. Louie in the spring of 2007. The race was held in April that year. 2008, excuse me. And Bustin' Moves, trained by D. Keener, pulled the upset and wrecked the streak. And everybody, what was funny was that was a stakes night, other stakes. I think it was Remington Futurity night. But the crowd was there to watch this horse in a paint race. So this little bitty $20,000-$25,000 paint stakes is what drew the crowd in. It wasn't the almost million-dollar Oklahoma Red Remington Futurity. It was this paint Appaloosa stakes. Guy Country Grip was trying to set the record. He was defeated by Bustin' Moves, trained by D. Keener. That was Keener's one of his first biggest wins, easily, at Remington Park back in the day before he started rattling them off with ease. But the Mr. Louie, that's where that took place, was Bustin' Moves, and that's my Kavanaugh Quarter Horses flashback, remembering that race, because everybody thought Guy Country Grip was a shoe-in, and Bustin' Moves and D. Keener's crew had something else in mind. Then Guy Country Grip won the race a year later, but his streak came to an end in 08 thanks to Bustin' Moves and the Mr. Louie Memorial. But it's a fun race. I like seeing the older horses run in the paint app race. It's not just two-year-old, three-year-olds.
1: No, and
0: you get them older. And we had it last night.
1: Yeah, we just talked about Livewire's Turnpike. Sit on an old horse and give him one race a year for 2 years. I thought that was amazing. Hats off to Brian Hawk as an owner, you know, paying bills on a horse like that. But to show the breed and to show the talent that horse showed last night, and it's a banner for the breed,
0: and
1: for the paint breed.
0: Matt Weichelner's crew to take the time and
1: get him right,
0: work on his situation, give him some time, and then get him going again. He didn't really show any greatness in his allowance start back race, but you know, it's a tune-up race, let's call it that. And then last night, outside, free of traffic issues, he fired and he just took off, and there was no catching him last night.
1: That was the old Livewire's comeback.
0: So Kavanaugh Quarter Horses bringing you the flashback segment. We're going to take a timeout. We'll come back with the Inside the Backside, also the Sweet 16, and talk more about the Preakness Preview next week at Thunder Roadhouse. Stay with us for more here on the OQHRA Quarter Racing Digest.
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right, welcome back. Dale Day with Kelly O'Hara here on the OQHRA Quarter Racing Digest. And if you could see what we're doing, we're trying to get ready for this drawing for a gift certificate to $90 at Thunder Roadhouse. And we're going to do that here in just a second as we get ready for our Sweet 16 segment. Chris, Kelly trying to make more money for someone.

0: 16.
1: All right, Sweet 16 segment. We're going to have Kelly's pick four today, but right now we're going to draw Kelly. It's high tech here.
2: I'm drawing.
1: I have the entry slips in the palm of my giant hand. You're going to pull one of those. That's the one you got. Okay. It counts right there. Open it up. What number is that? That will correspond to one of our
2: contestants. I know one thing. They wouldn't hire us to pull Powerball.
1: We're not going
2: to
1: be working on TV game shows anytime soon, the two of us.
2: Oh, it has a number, 3.
1: Number 3 is Fred Zint. Fred Zint, congratulations. You win the $90 to Thunder Roadhouse. And we've got your number. We'll give it to John Brooks. He'll be in contact with you later on to set you up with that prize. You win $90 at Thunder Roadhouse, OTB, great food. And for listening, thank you very much. You are the winner on the Sweet 16, thanks to Kelly hitting the primetime pick four last Sunday at Remington Park. Now she's going to try and do it again today. And the primetime pick four today starts at race, let's see, 12 races. It'll start race number 9, right?
2: Race 9.
1: Yes, yeah, race 9.
2: And it's still part of the trials, right? It's the trials are 9 through,
1: trials will end today in race number 10. So, yeah, 10. So 2 of the races are in the trials.
2: Okay.
1: All right, so primetime pick four, and I will let you go ahead and tell us about it, and I'll just write them down.
2: 10, 11, 12. Yeah, we start in race 9. And race 9, which is trial 4-3.
1: 4-3 in the 9th race today. 4 is Amaryllis, the Remington Park Oaks winner.
2: Yep.
1: And the 3 is Mama, I'm Leaving You. So 3 and 4 in race number 9 starts off the Sweet 16. Has to be a $16 ticket based on the 50-cent play. Okay, race number 10, which is Heritage Place Oaks trial number 7, the final trial.
2: I like the Oaks. I like my girls. I narrowed it down to 2. 7-9.
1: 7 and 9. Flying Policy 1-2-3. Justin Jordan Trains and Flying Cowboy 1-2-3. And the 9, Palm Desert, trained by D. Fry. So 7 and 9 in race number 10. And that is the final Oaks trial. All right. Now to race number 10 at Remington today. Excuse me, race number 11. I'm sorry. Race 11 is an allowance event at 440 yards for Oklahoma Breds.
2: 3 and 7.
1: 3 and 7, Catch and Southern Rays. Stacy Hill trains that one, and the 7 is DeForest, trained by Zach Steinbow. So 3 and 7. And so you're going to, you did this last week too. You went 2-2-2, and then you spread it in that last race for insurance purposes, I guess, and it worked out for you. So race 12 allowance company today for Oklahoma Breds, field of 8 there at 330 yards.
2: But I thought that was a very, very tough race. I think the first couple of legs, that those two horses that I narrowed down to are outstanding. But last leg, not so much. 7-4-3-1.
1: 7 is WF Toughest Diamonds. 4 is Cool Dynasty. Stacy Hill trains that one. 3, right? Lose Muddy Buddy. 10-1, so nice price there. And then number 1, Whirl Away Lexus. So it's 7-4-3-1. Field or picks a 4 in that last leg of the primetime pick 4. 7-4-3-1. All right, so if the $16 ticket, 2 times 2 times 2, that's 2 times 2 is 4, times 2 is 8, times 4 is 32, divide that by 2, it's $16. If this ticket hits, someone next week will pick up $50 to Thunder Roadhouse. All right, so congratulations to Fred for last week, and Brooksy will get a hold of you and set up your prize. All right, so we're winding down here on the OQHRA Quarter Racing Digest. Lazy Ranch brings you the primetime pick for Kelly. They're always busy with... Talk about stallions. They have many.
2: Yeah, they have a multitude of stallions, shipping semen worldwide. And I always found that fascinating when I found out that's what they do. But they're close. They're always with FedEx, shipping the semen all over the world. But yes, a multitude of stallions there, some of them which are no longer here. PYC, Paint Your Wagon, that crossed my mind after we would talk about Cole. And Cole mentioned some of the stallions that are deceased. But they can take care of all your breeding needs as well, and Lazy E has been long established here in Guthrie, Oklahoma.
1: All right, Lazy Ranch bringing you the Sweet 16. We're glad they do so. At this point, before we get to inside the backside, let you preview one more time the Preakness Stakes shows coming up Thursday and Friday from Thunder Roadhouse. The Preakness at Laurel this year, not Pimlico, because Pimlico is
2: under
1: being reconstructed.
2: Mm-hmm.
1: I haven't seen any pictures.
2: I haven't either.
1: So they say they tore the old grandstand down. I haven't seen pictures. I guess I should dig online to find them. Laurel, have you ever been to Laurel? I went one time.
2: Yes, I went one time.
1: Yeah, and when I went, it was in the early 1990s. I went out to that area for a wedding, went on like a Wednesday, maybe a Thursday, I can't remember, and took a bus out of D.C. out to Laurel. And you talk about all worlds. You're going through D.C., which is, you know, heavy city, no grass. I mean, except for the monument areas, there's plenty of grass around there, but everything else is just concrete jungle, right? Then all of a sudden, poof, you're out in the country. At least then you were out in the country in Maryland.
2: That's what I remember about it. It was so picturesque, like trees and grass, and it was its own, I don't know. And I went there around the same time. I went to ride a horse for Jack Vanberg.
1: I have no idea what it looks like now, if the city's grown to it or not. But
2: I don't know.
1: It was a very pretty place. And Preakness will be held at Laurel this year. Express Kid, last year's Springboard Mile winner at Remington Park. Expect it to enter tomorrow. Also, The Hell We Did, half-brother to Senior Buscador. Joey Peacock, very high and proud of this horse. He broke his maiden at Remington Park, first asking last fall. Then had to go on the shelf briefly, comes back, wins a nice allowance race at Sunland Park that goes into the Lexington Stakes about 3 weeks ago, 4 weeks ago, actually, and runs a very solid second there. So he earns his way into the Preakness Stakes, and they're expecting a full field. So your preview show's on Thursday and Friday from Thunder.
2: Yes, 6 o'clock, and we will be live at Thunder Roadhouse.
1: And the normal cast of characters?
2: Mm-hmm.
1: The heavy hitters?
2: Brooks, CJ, and Ernie.
1: All right, and you'll play the contest again, and see who always wins that, CJ or Ernie? Or do they take turns?
2: And me.
1: And you?
2: Yeah.
1: Does Brooksy ever win it? No?
2: He's won one. Okay. He's probably listening and going, I won one back when Hector was a pup.
1: Okay, so anyway, that'll be Thursday and Friday, 6 p.m., Thunder Brothers preview shows for the Black Eyed Susan Stakes Day on Friday, and then the Preakness Stakes Day on Saturday. Don't forget, next Saturday for Preakness Day, we race early at Remington Park at noon. Preakness will go off at around somewhere around 5:45 to 6 p.m. All right, Inside the Backside brought to you by our friends at Westwind Farms. Kelly, last night in the Mr. Louis Wired BB number 3, the gates are released. Wired BB's doors open a split second slower. Turns out Wired BB's wearing a flipping halter, was pulling back on the flipping halter, then actually tried to flip up, I guess, or stand up, and it that point, Jonathan Dominguez went falling off as well, but caused all of his own problems, so was declared a starter. But the flipping halter was the reason, because it was using one and pulled back on it. Did you ever ride a race with a thoroughbred? I know you never rode quarter horses. Did you ever have a flipping halter? Oh, you rode one. Did it wear a flipping halter?
2: No, but okay. I rode a thoroughbred that wore flipping
1: halter. Okay, your experience with the flipping halter, did it concern you at all one way or the other? Did you think about what might happen?
2: Because I never knew what one was, being coming up in thoroughbreds. Right. And it was at Louisiana Downs, and I had gone to the barn. I rode for this man, Jerry Cart, and he wanted me to ride this horse. And he goes in a flipping halter. And I was like, oh, okay, what's that? And so he showed me and explained what it was like. And we went up and schooled the horse. So the horse had to stand in the morning, and he used his flipping halter. So then I understood how it worked, because it's a, and now they have them different. At the time, it was only under the chin, meaning you put like a, it would be like a, something like a noseband around him, and under the noseband, there would be a steel loop, circle. And the front part of the gate has a latch, and you would literally latch him, put the latch.
1: It's like a cord, right?
2: Yes, but there's a cord on it.
1: Right.
2: But you latch him into the gate. Mm-hmm. So he's tied into the front of the gate.
1: Right.
2: So he can't go anywhere. So his head can't
1: move around.
2: Yeah. He can move the rest of the body like a seal or whatever, a snake or whatever you want. But that head is not moving because it's tied in the gate. Anyway, I never had issues with the thoroughbred that I rode. It worked out fine. So I thought, oh, not a problem, till I got involved in quarter horse racing and realized there is a problem. So if the horse, when I said it, they can move their body, if he goes to shift back and the starter goes to take it, he's pulling back on it so it can't release. Because you see what I mean? The pressure kind of has to be off it for that pin to slide out of that circle. And if the pressure's on it, it doesn't really... But yet the electricity stopped in the gate because the doors are forcing open.
1: Right.
2: So the horse is like jerked back and forth, like, where am I going?
1: Right.
2: Yeah, it causes a big headache.
1: But when it works properly, though, their head stays still.
2: Well, for horses that are really bad gate goers, that are always fidgeting, always trying to pop their head up, it works well. But when they decide to work against it.
1: And some horses
2: succumb to it. And think, oh, okay.
1: They learn from it.
2: Yes. Yeah. Like, I'm not going to try to mess this up. But then, of course, we've all seen the ones just like that three horse that messed it up last night.
1: That was the extreme drastic situation last night with Wired Baby number three, and then Mr. Louie, I mean, just pulled back on it at the right time when the gates are opening, holds the doors shut a split second longer. They eventually, he releases the pressure enough where the doors start to open, but by then he's upset, and he stood up, his foot, front feet come off the ground, so he's leaning backwards, and Jockey Dominguez goes sliding off, and but he's a starter because he caused all of his own problems.
2: Right.
1: It wasn't a gate malfunction. He caused the problem for his doors not to open. So, again, the flipping halter, because he was tied in when he pulled back on that, that is what caused that situation. Okay, and that's going to wrap up the show for this Sunday morning. Hopefully our weather clears. We have as nice enough day as possible. It's going to be nice and cool. We do appreciate that. 4 p.m. start time at Remington Park this afternoon. And congratulations again to Fred Zint for picking up the $90 gift certificate to Thunder Roadhouse. We'll contact you for that prize. Thanks to everybody, all of our sponsors, to making this show possible, and of course the Oklahoma Quarter Horse Racing Association, the title sponsor for the show. For Kelly and Chris, I'm Dale. Have a great Sunday. We'll be back again next week on the OQHRA Quarter Racing Digest.
0: Join us again next Sunday morning at 10 for the OQHRA Quarter Racing Digest and a close-up look at the Remington Park Quarter Horse Racing season presented by West Wind Farm, Cavanaugh Quarter Horses, Reliance and Lazy E Ranches, the Thunder Roadhouse, Oklahoma's premier off-track betting facility by Royal Vista Ranches, and by the Oklahoma Quarter Horse Racing Association.
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5: Hey, it's Ready, Set, Bet here on a Sunday. Matt Brown and Mike Somich, as Andre 3000 said, this one goes out to all the babies, mamas, mamas, mamas, babies, mamas, mamas. This is Happy Mother's Day to all of you out there. If you have not done so already, your mothers, your grandmothers, your mother figures, whatever it might be. A FaceTime's better than a call is better than a text, be sure and touch base with all of those people out there. But, Mike, we got a nice, big, packed sports show for everyone here. We will, of course, get into what happened yesterday in the world of sports and then preview everything that is going to go down today. We will also have Greg Peterson join us, talk some Major League Baseball, and perhaps a life-changing event for him. There's the cliffhanger. You want to be sure and tune in for Greg's segment. Ooh. And Alex Barutha will come in for the NBA as well. But, Mike, let's kick things off here with what we saw yesterday. A mixed bag from a betting perspective for me yesterday. We can start with the Cavs and the Pistons. 116 to

0: we were completely dead. But look, good win for the Cavs on the road, able to, at home, able to make this series 2-1, have another home game to try and tie this up 2-2. But I was more disappointed in the Pistons than I was impressed in the Cavs with this game.
1: Yeah, I agree with you there on that one. I guess I'm just kind of speaking through the bet here, where it just seems like you said, not only there were the turnovers and stuff, but the game seemed like maybe it was there for the taking for the Pistons. But again, it just comes down, I think, to the fact, and it is the wart on this Pistons team, which is why I don't really take them all that seriously moving forward. And I think that's why a lot of the NBA people out there, Mike, don't take them all that seriously either, is because they, when it comes down to it, the only guy that can get them a bucket is Kate. And that is not the case with Cleveland. And by the way, James Harden, I'll do it for you. To all the haters out there, everybody with all the narratives and everything that was going down, including this idiot on the microphone right here, goes and shows everybody what's up. He is still a very good player. We said that yesterday. He is an amazing player, but whatever reason, he had done all this stuff in the playoffs that led us down narrative street. But yesterday, he did come up big when they needed him to at the end of the game.
0: Yeah, 19 points for Harden, 3-for-7 from three. Mitchell has a big game. He puts in 35. And I think your point is a very good one. There's two warts on the Pistons. The first one is Cade is the only creator, right? Mm-hmm. He's the only one who can go get a bucket for you. You've got two, arguably three, maybe four guys on the Cavs that can go out and create a possession, create a bucket for you. You also don't have shooters on this Pistons team. And they started out just missing every open three they could possibly miss in this game as well. At one point, they were down 7 in the first half, but were 2-for-11 from three. All of those were very good looks. They were just misses. And that's another point of contention with some people around this Pistons team. The Cavs' depth showed up in this case. You had ancillary and tertiary players who were able to get buckets for you and create shots for you, which is something you just don't have on the Pistons.
1: Yeah, I mean, we look here on Monday, 3.5 in favor of Cleveland at home over Detroit. I think the number's right, Mike. I mean, like, you look at what's going on there. If Cade doesn't do it all, then it's going to be a real fight. And I think Cleveland's live in this series. I really do. It's not one of those things where I'm like being prisoner of the moment. It's just, you've seen this with Detroit all year long. You thought maybe it wasn't going to matter here in this series with Cleveland. And then it comes down to it where you did need some clutch stuff to happen. Game's close in the fourth quarter. There's still plenty of time left. You had a chance to go and win that game and lock down this series, and they just couldn't do it, and it's because of lack of personnel.
0: Yeah, I still have my Pistons to win the East ticket at 40-1, which I hedged with the Celtics to win the East ticket, which apparently wasn't a hedge now that they're out. So I'm rooting for the Pistons to get through this one so I can make that a profitable ticket if we go to Game 7. Obviously, I'll hedge off a little bit more because it's nice to have a big number. But I'm disappointed in this Pistons effort. Felt like that game was there for the taking. They just didn't take it.
1: And sometimes a handicap just manifests. That's what we get with the Thunder and the Lakers. Like we said, they're giving them all they got. It's just not good enough. They're leading at halftime.
0: Yep.
1: And then just get destroyed in the second half. I mean, you can't really ask that much more out of this Lakers team without Luka out there. Without Luka, it's just, they have zero shot, and that was proven yesterday. Oklahoma City, everybody knows, no team's ever lost the 0-3 league. So they're moving on, and we expected them to move on, and it ended up being a blowout there and an easy cover over the Lakers.
0: Yeah, Lakers had one good quarter. That was the second quarter. Outside of that, got beat pretty handily in every other quarter, 6, 13, and 12, the second half specifically. The Thunder just kind of poured it on. A.J. Mitchell, 24 points. He ends up being the leading scorer for this Thunder team, someone that you don't expect to be the leading scorer. So when you're getting that type of contribution, it's going to be tough for this Lakers team to be able to match it. I was a little disappointed. I don't know about you, but we talked about Austin Reeves. Ends up going 1-for-5 from three, 13 shots, the least he's taken since coming back in the playoffs so far. I thought he would be much more aggressive in this game. And to have it be close at half and not be one of those reasons was surprising to me.
1: And if you're wondering if the market is worried about Oklahoma City kind of, you know, letting their guard down, no, they're 10.5 points. They're more. They're bigger favorites now here in game four. They are not expecting them to take game four off. So 10.5 in favor of Oklahoma City, 213.5. The total there in that one over the Lakers. Over in the NHL, Carolina does get the sweep, gets it done in overtime over the Flyers.
0: Yeah, 3-2. They were down 1-0 for a large portion of this game. First period under gets home, so that goes 2-2 in that series. The game goes under, so 4-0 under series, as well as that 4-0 Carolina side, able to come back. Philadelphia showed a lot of life, showed some fight. This was their best game of the series, but Carolina just too dominant for them on the defensive side specifically. You just didn't have very many good

0: opportunities for this Flyers team to be able to put the puck in the net. And that Carolina offense eventually was able to find the third goal and get them the sweep here over the Flyers. They're waiting for the winner of Montreal and Buffalo. It creates an interesting betting situation because I like the winner of Montreal-Buffalo over Carolina. So you're going to get a price right now that you're going to get much higher. So if you like someone in this series, I would bet them to win the East. Also creates a situation where we're talking about Colorado, who lost yesterday. We'll talk about them in a second. But their number floats up to plus 185 to win the cup, as now you have Carolina the favorite since they are through.
1: Yeah, in that late puck drop, it was all wild all the time. Right off the bat, you thought that it should be Wahlstedt in goal. That's who it was. 34 saves for him in that one. And the Wild got on the board early, followed it up with another goal really quickly after that. And after that, it was never really a game past that.
0: Yeah, Wahlstedt played awesome. He should be the goalie for the rest of this series. I like the first being pulled after game one was ridiculous to me. No one was stopping the Avalanche in game one. It was just constant quality opportunity after quality opportunity with all-star caliber players pulling the trigger. You're going to give up goals. Now, I realize obviously nine is a lot, but that being said, it wasn't the goalie's fault. In this case, you saw Wahlstedt be able to handle a lot of those opportunities. He made a couple incredible saves, and you really got to give credit to the rebound factor here for this Wild team. This is obviously a game that you were expecting you're going to get one of their better performances. That's why we took the Avs to win the cup instead of the Avs on the money line yesterday. But you got a game where it was 3-0 Wild. Colorado gets a goal to make it 3-1. And it felt like, okay, these are some nervous moments, because if Colorado gets the next one, all of a sudden the momentum goes that direction. Within 2 minutes of game time, Minnesota responds, able to make the game 4-1. And that's when it really felt like it was out of reach for this Colorado team.
1: Over in the UFC, we talked about that Sean Brady and Joaquin Buckley fight with Lou Finocchiaro yesterday. Mike, they actually ended up pulling that fight momentarily off the board because so much money was coming in on Buckley, and we were just seeing this massive move. Apparently, there were no shenanigans as Brady just destroyed him. I mean, 2 30-25s on the card, like literally got 10-8 rounds and all of that. So Sean Brady gets it done over Buckley in the co-main, an awesome co-main fight between Joshua Van and Tatsuya Taira. Van showing tons of resiliency. Taira as well ends up getting fight of the night there in that one. But Van retains his belt as a dog in that one and probably going to set up a Pantoja rematch here with him in that one. And in the main event, Sean Strickland, a very close split decision win. And, you know, I'm never claiming robbery or anything like that. I had it slightly to Kamaev, but I mean, not really. And so I don't really care about the decision where they're in that one. I just thought that the commentary following was hilarious. Everyone talking about what a great fight it was. I was like, it was a fight that happened. It wasn't the worst. It wasn't the worst fight, but it's certainly not a great fight by any stretch of the imagination. But what this does is Sean Strickland wins again as a big dog there in that one. And, you know, if you were able to get in on kind of the plus 330s to 360s that were out there, you cashed a nice ticket yesterday.
0: Yeah, three dogs win. Rarely do you see the steam in the UFC be that wrong. I mean, we were talking about this early on in that Buckley fight where it was as high as minus 300 in the other direction, and Buckley closes as a favorite. So a huge move there, especially on fight night. And to see him then and get dominated and go down, pretty surprising. And you mentioned the two dogs as well. We get Strickland and we get Van Holm in the main and the co-main as a nice prices. So if you're a dog parlay player, you had a pretty good night last night there in the UFC.
1: Yeah, you definitely did. There's like that one paid very nicely. I can assure you that. Real quick, we'll get into what happened in Major League Baseball. We'll get into some other stuff from yesterday. But we do have a 9:15 Pacific first pitch. Didn't want to let you know about the Nationals and the Marlins. This is Cade Cavalli and Sandy Alcantara. I'm actually going with the Nats here in this one on the first five, Mike, at even money. Alcantara's been not good. Specifically not good against lefties, and this is something that started showing up about 2 years ago, and I think a lot of this goes to these guys doing more work with study and film and all of that or whatever. He does something against lefties, and he's getting knocked all over the yard again this year by lefties. They are rolling out. Starting lineups are out. The Nats are rolling out seven lefties, seven of the nine against him in this one. I'm going to take him at even money in the first five. I think they can get to him. That's unfortunate for my fantasy team because I do have Sandy Alcantara on my fantasy team. But neither here nor there.
0: I almost tagged the over.
1: Yeah.
0: Almost tagged the over, but I didn't press the button.
1: Neither here nor there. Just getting started here on a Mother's Day. Don't go anywhere. It's VSiN, the Sports Betting Network.
2: This is a Bloomberg Business of Sports report. FIFA tripled the price of its best available tickets to the World Cup final, making 32,970 seats available for the July 19th match at MetLife Stadium. FIFA President Gianni Infantino defended the ticket prices, saying they have to apply market rates and that tickets will be resold at a much higher price if sold too low. More than 67 million people in the U.S. bowl at least once a year, according to the Bowling Proprietors Association of America. The Sports and Fitness Industry Association puts the participation rate at 53 million for 2025. Still to compare, golf is at 48 million, basketball is at 36 million, and tennis is at 27 million. However, the number of bowling centers has declined. In its mid-1960s peak, there were some 12,000. Now, the U.S. Bowling Congress says there are 3,400. With the Bloomberg Business of Sports report, I'm Michael Barr.
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1: 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Matt Brown and Mike Somich. Appreciate you guys being with us here on a Sunday, Mother's Day. Happy Mother's Day to all of who celebrate out there. It is Sirius Channel 158, YouTube TV, VSiN Watch app, and terrestrial stations across this great country of ours. Listening to a mixed bag yesterday from a betting perspective. The Marlins won, Mike, but Junk didn't get the win, so that didn't matter. 8-7 Marlins over the Nats, who, again, I think this Marlins team is just going to be annoying all year for everybody out there. The Rays and Red Sox didn't happen. That got postponed, but by them not playing in the Yankees' loss yesterday, the Rays now actually have the best win percentage in all of the AL, just like we expected, Mike. This Rays, how do they do it every single year?
0: Well, I'll give you some credit here, Matt. When we were doing the AL East preview, you're like, the Rays are pesky. I don't know how they're going to do it, but they're going to be up there at some point. Well, here we are, a little over 2 months into the season. Here they are, right up there. One of the best records there in the AL. Pretty crazy to see this Rays team having this much success. I'm not going to buy it. I'm going to go ahead and say that regression is going to hit at some point for this Rays team and that they're not going to be able to pull this off through 162.
1: Yeah, I mean, I'm there with you, except for the fact that we just have an incredibly large amount of sample size because they just do this all the time. Like, I just don't even, I don't get it, but it's look.
0: So do you feel the same way about the Cardinals then? Because the Cardinals have a long history of doing this.
1: Yeah, but the Cardinals dismantled their team, whereas the Rays have always just cobbled together these teams and gotten it done without like having big time superstars. Whereas like the Cardinals, I believe had decided that they were going to punt on the season and just like we're not giving the opportunity to punt on the season. Though they did lose yesterday to the Padres 4-2. As Vasquez just continues to really pitch well for that Padres team. So hats off to him there. And that one, we mentioned the Yankees did lose. They lose in 10 to the Brewers. Contreras, walk-off sacrifice fly there in the 10th inning. Schlittler, man, is really, really, really, really good for the Yankees. Doesn't reap the benefits of his good start. So this Yankees team still very, very good. And like we said, just percentage points off of the Rays there for the best record. In the AL, Pirates 13-3 over the Giants. 20 hits for the Pirates in this game. Mike Somich and then Braxton Ashcraft. We talk about this rotation for the Pirates, and I understand the record is not that great. They're four games over 500. But you talk about Ashcraft, and you've got Skeens, and if Bubba Chandler can ever figure out how to throw it over the plate, and we'll find out that later today, as he is starting for this Pirates team. The stuff is amazing for Bubba Chandler. He just walks like six guys every single time he pitches, which doesn't do you any favors. If they can make it to the postseason and they tighten up this rotation, and by the way, Jared Jones is on rehab right now and apparently is throwing like 101 in these rehab starts. And so if you can go 1-2-3 with Skeens, Jones, and Ashcraft, and then you have like a Bubba Chandler as a kind of like a bulk middle guy if you need that or whatever, I don't know, man. This Pirates team is going to be, I think they are going to be interesting. And I don't know if they've decided that they're going to actually try to be a good team and try to make some moves at the deadline, maybe bring in one more bat. But if they do, I got some money on them already. I don't know if I wouldn't be willing to kind of reinvest.
0: Yeah, I've got them to win the National League for the exact idea that you mentioned. Let's see what happens when we get down to just shortening your rotation and we've got these upper tier guys. Jones on the fantasy squad, so I've been closely following his rehab assignment. Like you said, all signs are pointing to he's going to be awesome when he gets back. And the question will be, can he stay healthy and can he continue that dominance that he is showing right now in the rehab starts to be able to go up to the majors? Right now, 22-1 to win the NL. If they don't need to get 20 hits a game, Matt.
1: Yes.
0: But if they put up 4 to 5 runs a game, this is a really, really dangerous Pirates team with that top end of the rotation if they can make the playoffs. And that's going to be the big question mark. Can they find a way to get into a wild card spot? I think it's going to be hard-pressed for them to win the division. It's why we didn't take them to win the division when we were talking, when we were previewing this NL Central. The Cubs are good. The Brewers are good. It's the question of can the Pirates find a wild card spot and then just lean on that rotation to be able to get them through rounds of the playoffs.
1: Yeah, I got that Don Kelly Manager of the Year ticket that I really like, I think, at this point. I think that there's a real chance that he's going to be in the discussion there. And now let's finally get to a winner. The Braves and Dodgers did go over 8.5 by a whopping half a run. Doesn't matter. It cashes all the same. Whether they go over by half or 15 runs, it doesn't really matter. So we finally get a winner home there in that one. Half the handicap was right. Snell was terrible. And we were thinking that Snell had an opportunity to be terrible, considering they kind of rushed him back because they have a lot of problems in the rotation. We'll talk about the Dodgers later in the show, Mike. I think that there is maybe a little bit of cracks there for this team. I don't know if they are just a shoe-in to be your National League representative when it comes to the World Series. But the Braves just keep on braving, and good start there for Strider. That being said, this Dodgers team's not hitting the ball lately. I mean, they are not hitting the ball. And so I'm very curious as to how they are going to get out all this. Mets lose again. And now they are down there with the Angels, the Giants, and the Rockies. That's the worst records in Major League Baseball. We talked about how terrible Merrill Kelly was. They made him look like Paul Skeens yesterday. He pitches into the 7th inning against this Mets team that can't do anything, Mike. Like, I can't imagine looking at that roster and the money that you have put into it and the player's skill level that is still there and continuing to lose game after game after game after game. And now you have the same record as the Angels and the Giants and the Rockies.
0: It's bad. I mean, and we were talking about like, okay, is this the falling knife point for this Mets team yesterday? You're getting -108, -112 against Merrill Kelly, who's been terrible. Like, is this the time? One run from the Mets.
1: Three hits. Just off Merrill Kelly, who again had an 11 against left-handed bat, 11 ERA against left-handed batters.
0: Can I say something that may be blasphemy? I might get in trouble for this. Are we sure Shohei Ohtani should be minus 370 to win the NL MVP?
1: No, we are not.
0: I mean, like, if you go in and you look at his stats, it's not Shohei Ohtani. He's got six homers and 16 RBIs.
1: He's hitting
0: 250.
1: I think this Dodgers team as a whole is, like, not exactly what we thought coming into the season. Like, I think that maybe we just really overshot it, but they're good. They're definitely very good. We're not saying they're not good, but I do not think that they are this, like, oh, this inevitable force.
0: Well, how much credit is he going to get for pitching? I think that is the question mark for me. Because if he is going to have, because he's been awesome on the hill.
1: Yeah, he has.
0: Shohei is going to have, if Shohei hits 250 and hits 30 home runs, does he win the MVP because of the pitching side? Because that's what he's looking like right now, is going to hit like 250 to 275, unless something changes. He's hitting a lot of ground balls, too, by the way, which is very odd for Shohei Ohtani. He usually elevates the ball. There's a bunch of people who are sitting 20, 30, 40, 50 to 1 because he's minus 370 in this market. You at least have to mention it at this point because he's hitting 250 with six homers and 16 RBIs.
1: Yeah, I'm with you. I think the Dodgers as a whole, like I said, we'll talk about them. For sure. Guys, if you want to go in and become a VSiN Pro subscriber, we're going to give you 14 months now for the price of not even 12, but for 10, because we are going to lower that price to $199 for 14 months. Every single thing that we do, that includes the betting guides that come out for all of the Temple sporting events. You get the AI prop projections. 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And, of course, you get that betting splits page that we know you love over there. And if you're listening, you're driving along, it's hard to remember all the bets. 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The picks page is there for you where everything is logged. So again, VSiN.com/subscribe, $199. And with that, we're going to give you 14 months of VSiN Pro. Go on in there, take advantage of it, make yourself some money. Lots of day baseball today, which we love because yesterday we got none, which was just horrible. Mike, it was horrible.
0: Unbelievable.
1: Horrible. How did they let that happen? I have no idea how they let that happen. But we do have some day baseball today. We're already underway in that Marlins and Nats game, so we'll keep you updated there on that one. I'm rolling it back with the A's again, man. I'm going back with the A's against the Orioles. Now, there was a pitching change in that one. It was supposed to be Bassett. He got scratched. It's going to be Keegan Aiken that is now going. So you're not going to be able to get the price that I got. I think it's now going to cost you like 115 on the A's, but it didn't really move all that much. And again, I think that this is just the market still just believes in the potential of this Orioles team as opposed to what we're actually seeing happen on the field with them. And I will bet this A's team against a Keegan Aiken at basically a coin flip 9 times out of 10.
0: Yeah, I agree with you. I actually bet the A's this morning as well. Got them at minus 102. This is, for me, it's also a Severino play here. One of those guys who's really benefited, well, or not benefited, from the home games up in Sacramento. If you look at his splits specifically last year, 6.01 ERA at home, 3.02 on the road. Not as drastic so far here in 26, 4.91 at home, 3.6 on the road. But clearly pitching better on the road when you're away from that Sacramento ballpark. Today's team is playing good ball right now. I'm surprised we're seeing them as a slight dog. I mean, like you said, maybe a slight favorite depending on where you shop. But I got in at minus 102 on the A's team today.
1: Yeah, I mean, it's in like Aiken's going to go 3 innings tops probably for them. He's a former starter who they moved into kind of like the bulk reliever role. So my guess is 3 innings, and then they just go straight bullpen stuff after that. So you're going to give me a bullpen game against the A's, like you said, with Severino, who's been fine. He's, you know, middle-of-the-road type guy. I will do that all day long. When we come back, we do have that big golf tournament going over there, the Truist update, and maybe we can get a bet in the account of producer Rick.
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1: Matt, Mike here on a Sunday. Happy Mother's Day to all the mothers out there. You found the handsomest show on the network. Good for you. Good for you here. Mike, I think we can claim
0: no
1: that.
0: No lies told.
1: Here's the deal. We can claim that because there's no way for people to dispute that. We're just going to say it's a fact. We are underway. It is still 0-0, Nats and Marlins. We'll keep you updated there on that one. And we do have the kind of warm-up, and I would say warm-up event to the PGA Championship next week over at the Truist. It's going down at Quail Hollow. This tournament's just played very, very weird, Mike. If you go in, I've actually put the stats in there because I normally read them off to you and like whatever, but I wanted you to actually see with your own eyes in the rundown how ridiculous some of these rounds have gone and how just wonky this is. And I said yesterday, I don't know how much I'm going to take from this, and I think this is really driving home how little I'm going to take from this. If you go to Data Golf, which has unbelievable in-depth stuff, like course history and course fits and previews and stuff. This course is playing so off of how it has played for the last 20 years. I mean, like, this has been a bomber's paradise. This has been accuracy isn't really all that important. As long as you can get it down there further, you have the advantage, et cetera, et cetera. It's just playing completely opposite of that. It's like this is favoring accuracy over bombers. It is like if you can keep it in the fairway, that is actually what's going on because, yeah, it's playing super soft, so it doesn't really matter if guys are having to hit long irons into these greens because they can hold them. Whereas, you know, in other circumstances, you need to be hitting your wedges in or pit or nine iron or something like that to be able to hold these super firm greens. But Mike, with all of this rain and everything that's gone down, the short guys, it's not penalizing them because even though they're hitting seven iron in, they can still hold the greens because it's so soft.
0: Yeah, it's interesting when you have a tournament that has two delayed rounds for start because of rain. It's going to put a lot of moisture in the greens. And to your point, that makes it a lot easier to be 200 yards away and still be able to throw it within 10 feet because you can spin balls that you wouldn't be able to spin. Balls are not going to bounce as much as they would. So you're able to aim for the pin versus having to worry about how much is this going to run? What type of spin do I need to put on? It just makes it overall easier to attack the course and throw darts from anywhere, assuming you're still hitting an iron, versus when you have to be closer to be able to be really precise with something like a wedge.
1: And you look no further than the leaderboard in which Alex Fitzpatrick, yes, Alex, the brother, not Matt Fitzpatrick, is leading this, leading this tournament by a stroke. He just got into this a couple of weeks ago by winning the team event with his brother. So while the team event is a fun event and it's one of those things where we say, like, you know, it's a good little break in the schedule for guys to go down. It's in New Orleans. Eat some good food, party a little bit, and have a team event. But it does get you into the signature events if you win the thing, and that is what happened in this. And Alex Fitzpatrick has parlayed getting in this by winning a team event all the way to leading after 54 holes in an event where $3.6 million is up top for the winner here in this one. And again, he's a short hitter, and it's not penalizing people that are short hitters in this because you can still hold these greens from a long way away with all of this. And so Alex Fitzpatrick could be an awesome, awesome, awesome story. That being said, guess who's lurking? The guy that you put some money on yesterday, Cam Young, goes out and goes 8 under. We said you were going to be able to fire at the pins yesterday. Well, that's exactly what he did. 8 under to get to third place in this tournament. And that is with not being good off the tee yet again. Mike, he lost strokes off the tee yesterday and was 60th out of 72. Cam Young was 60th out of 72 golfers for strokes gained off the tee in round number three, and yet he went 8 under because he just lit it up everywhere else.
0: Yeah, he was awesome with everything except the driver, which is very odd for Cam Young because that's where he usually makes his hay. But a great round for him. We had talked about him at plus 186 for top five. He is now minus 6,000 to finish in the top five. So I think we've entered bad beat territory here. If for some reason this does not go down. I want to go back to Alex Fitzpatrick for a second. How important is this day for him? I mean, not just the money. Yeah. So $20 million up top, or $20 million spread out. But he has a lot of money up top. But for him, who doesn't have his full-time PGA Tour card, like, what does this do if he's able to win this event from a major perspective, from a future, like, PGA perspective? How important is today for Alex Fitzpatrick?
1: Yeah, I mean, he gets in everything, and he gets the exemption as well. And, like, it is a deal for Alex Fitzpatrick. And also, the one thing that didn't happen with the team event is that you don't get the world golf points, whatever. Because, again, it's a team event. How would you do that anyway? So, while you do get some benefits, and obviously it's a lot of benefits, you don't get that. He obviously does here with all of this. And this is just going to catapult him into a completely new stratosphere if he's able to close this thing out. And honestly, if you look at the stats, there's not a lot to say that he's a huge dog here to do it, other than just the fact that the natural skill set of Cam Young is better than him. Christopher Wrighton is another one of these guys that's super long off of the tee. He actually did gain nearly 2 strokes off the tee yesterday in round number three. But as far as that goes, I mean, he's always been a good approach guy, and you really need to be when you're one of the shorter hitters. And so Alex Fitzpatrick, he's gaining on approach. He keeps on doing all of that. He's putting well. He's not killing himself off the tee. Actually gained 0.5 stroke off the tee yesterday. So, Mike, there's nothing to say that he cannot do this. It's just there are some class players that are trailing here. And, I mean, Justin Thomas didn't make it to where he's probably going to be a factor. He's sitting at 9 under, so he's 5 strokes off the lead to start this thing. Nikolai Højgaard bogeys 18. Had he not done that and he was only 3 off as opposed to 4 off, I could really make a case for him and his well-rounded game. Sungjae kind of coughed up some strokes there as well. So it might just be a 3-man race, but we've already seen a 64. Sam Burns is already in the clubhouse today. He started, you know, he had a horrible round yesterday, so he started way early today. We already have a 64 in the clubhouse right now. So just to let you know how far some of these guys could move up if somebody only gets to one under, two under, three under today, it's not out of the realm of possibility. I think for anybody at nine, if they went nuclear and we kind of get the leaders to stumble a little bit, that's as far down as I would go. Nine under would be as far back as I would play anybody.
0: Yeah, I mean, Minwoo Lee is 7 under through 14. Rory's 5 under through 11. So there are scores that are out there. All right, most important question of the segment.
1: Yeah.
0: Producer Rick has a 200% bonus sitting in his account. He wants us to pick a bet for him. Do we go YOLO and go for a big number, or do we go with something a little bit safer here? Here, let me throw a couple at you. Nikolai Højgaard to win, 15 to 1. Okay? Yes. Justin Thomas, top 5, plus 140. You've got Cam Young plus 200 to win the tournament. Those are the three that jumped out at me.
1: Ooh.
0: JJ Spahn top 5 plus 134, little interest too. What do you say about that, kind of the options that we've got here?
1: I didn't even think about kind of like not going the outright route. Boy, that's a tough one. If anyone do that one driving along right now, outright route. Going like a placement market thing is certainly interesting as well. That said, I mean, I'm in love with Nikolai Højgaard's game. The putter let him down yesterday a little bit. If I was trying to YOLO, I think I would just go him to win. And if I was picking a winner, I don't know why. There's nothing that would separate Wrighton from Fitzpatrick or Young other than just like you just think that those other guys are better than him. But like the skill, I mean, but the profile of what he's been able to do through three rounds, he's just playing very, very well right now. So, I mean, you get him at 3-1, you could boost that up to 9-1. He's only one stroke off the lead. I don't think that that's a crazy bet either. But, boy, it's going to be fun. I did not think we'd have fun with golf today, but it is actually going to be fun with golf today.
0: Should I sprinkle on the creamsicle for top 5, plus 445?
1: Oh, Rick. The only problem with Rick is, like, somebody's sick and stuff. I don't know. He's like fighting off the flu and stuff and everything. I'm just like,
0: all right.
1: I don't know if I want to do that.
0: No sprinkle there.
1: Yeah, I don't know if I want to do that with the whole, you know, oh, I'm battling the flu thing.
0: It feels like we are going to have somebody or some couple somebodies go low in that middle group, and that you're going to get someone up there in the top 5 that's a decent price, or even a top 10. If you want to go a guy like, let's see, Harry Hall plus 162 to top 10 in the tournament. He's tied for 14th right now,
1: right,
0: but he's yet to tee off. Don't hate that.
1: No,
0: right? Like there's a couple guys that are like right around there. I think they're decent prices.
1: Guys, Sports Calendar never stops over at Sharp Plays. They covered all. They've been winning for 15 straight years. It's all documented, and the logs are publicly posted over there at sharpplays.com. So go in, buy into the transparency here. Respected, wash and feared. 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I want to talk about one baseball game before we get to Greg Peterson next segment, Mike. And we were talking about this off air, so I want to bring it on air. This is a May the 10th game in which a team is plus 250. The Rockies are plus 250 against the Phillies and Chris Sanchez. And don't get me wrong, Chris Sanchez is a good pitcher, but like we're getting to plus 250 range already on May the 10th. Like, is this one of these things where I almost feel like we should just bet it on principle with the whole round ball, round bat thing? I mean, it's round ball, round bat, plus 250 on a random game in May of the 10th.
0: It's never the Phillies, who are right, four games under 500 and minus 300 today. That's not something I'm looking to back.
1: Yeah.
0: But I'm also not looking to back the Rockies in this game either. I'm going to go ahead and pass this one, Matt.
1: All right. Well, we'll see what Greg has to say about that here on the other side. And like we said, maybe even a life-changing moment happening over there for Greg on the Twitter machine.
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1: 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Matt Brown and Mike Somage. Happy Sunday to everybody out there. And let's waste no time heading out to the guest line, bringing in Greg Peterson. You find him every day over at VSiN.com at GUnit_81 on the Twitter machine. Greg, how you doing, buddy?
31: I'm doing great. Happy Mother's Day to all the mothers out there. And we've got ourselves a great day of baseball. So I'm fired up to be joining you guys.
1: Well, let's talk a little bit about something that doesn't have anything to do with baseball first. And we know you love yourself some Texas Roadhouse, and you are not afraid to profess that love on not only this network, but any place that will have you on. And you were talking about your love for Texas Roadhouse, and did they slide into your DMs?
31: Ooh, they did, boy. And I had to make sure that it was the actual Texas Roadhouse, because sometimes they try to, like, catfish you, and it's like, oh, Texas Roadhouse with 3 followers or something like that. It's like, yeah, that might not be the official handle of them or anything like that, but they did. They said they were going to send me something. I have yet to know what it is, because at the earliest, they sent it on Friday, so we'll be probably finding out in the next week or two, so hopefully it's something good, but I'm very fired up for that. just like I'm fired up for this card today.
1: That could be life-changing stuff there, Greg.
0: Can you save the reveal for next week on the show?
1: Oh.
0: Maybe open the box right live on television?
31: We might need to do some unboxing. I will need to consider that. It all depends upon when we get it. So that is a little bit of a consideration as well, because I have no idea when it's coming. We could get it on Monday, Tuesday, Friday. So we will try to save the goods for you guys.
1: The best will be is if you get it on Tuesday and you decide that you will wait and do the unboxing for us, but it is an actual food product. And so by the time that we unbox it, it's just rotten and like whatever. That will be the best part of all of this. The unboxing has to happen. We got to do this.
0: I'm not sure I could wait for it.
31: The biggest thing with that is, you know, the weight of it as well. If it's like 1 ounce or something like that, they probably didn't send food. If they send you like 15 plus pounds, it's probably food.
1: All right. So now we can get to baseball. See, we got in some good conversation there. So let's now get over to Major League Baseball. A's and the Orioles. We did get a little swap out here. Chris Bassitt scratched. Keegan Aiken going to be doing the opening stuff here. I imagine this is bullpen game now for the Orioles. Luis Severino going for the A's. How are you playing this one?
31: Even with that swap, I do like the under here, mainly because Luis Severino has been a completely different pitcher away from home rather than at home. Since joining the Sacramento A's, he's got well above a 5.50 ERA when he is at home. On the road, this goes down to a 3.17 with 0.6 home runs per 9 innings. 10.5 is what we're seeing right now, and that's just a little bit too high. And I recognize that Keegan Aiken is coming off the injury list, but he's actually a little bit of a starter by trade. He could be able to give you a little bit more length. He's been utilized out of the bullpen more over the last year or two, but came into the big leagues as a little bit more of a starter. And the Orioles bullpen is not too bad. Like, Ryan Helsley is on the injury list. That hurts some, but you've had a few of these guys be able to step up. Yernir Cano is looking like the guy that he was a few seasons ago. You've had Uncle Rico Garcia be able to give you some good innings. So I do feel like that 10.5 has gone a little bit too far. I do like the under, and I do think that there might be a little bit sneaky value here on the Orioles, because with the Athletics as well, this has been a group that has been not the same away from home rather than at home. They're averaging about 4 runs per game away from home. That's in the bottom 12 in all of baseball. So, like in the under and on a pick-up line, I think that the Orioles provide a bit of value.
0: Now, one of the more intriguing games of the day, we've got the Bronx Bombers heading to Milwaukee to take on the Brewers, and Rendon hits the hill for the first time for the Yankees today. But he's got Logan Henderson on the other side, a prospect who's pitched well for the Brewers so far out of the gate. What do you like here, Yankees and Brewers?
31: I do like the Brewers here on the money line. You were getting plus money overnight. Now you're finding them as a very slight favorite. I wouldn't want to be going much beyond like a minus 115 or something like that. But if you're not finding a ton of value with regards to the side, still have a lot of value because I'm seeing eights across the board with regards to the over. With Carlos Rodon, he was giving up about 1.7 home runs per 9 innings when he was making his minor league rehab starts. And he throughout his Yankees career has just had issues in general. Give it up the deep ball. And the Brewers, they do such a great job of small balling you to death. They're a top 8 team in terms of run creation, despite being a bottom 3 team in terms of home runs on a per at bat basis. Now you've got reinforcements back with Jackson Trio, Andrew Vaughn rejoined the team over the last 7 days. Brewers going for the sweep, by the way. And Henderson, he has been superb for the Brewers. The 4.50 ERA does not indicate how well he's truly pitched. He's got a sub-1 fielding independent. He's getting over 11 strikeouts per 9 innings. I do think that the Yankees, who have scored only 3 runs in total in the series, are going to be able to find it a little bit more as well. But I do think that Rodon probably not going to give you a lot of length. So give me the Brewers here on the money line and the total to the over.
1: Greg, you're going to step in the way of the red-hot Chicago Cubs today as they head on the road over to take on the Rangers and Jacob DeGrom.
31: Absolutely. With James Tyon, he's got a respectable 4.24 ERA. That fielding independent is a 6.01, though, giving up 2.5 home runs per 9 innings. Now, it's a sort of like battle of what do you like more, because with the Rangers, they are right now dead last in the big leagues in terms of run creation at home, but they're also number 1 in terms of bullpen ERA. And you've got Jacob DeGrom on your side, who he's been able to post up a sub-3 ERA. He's looking like the Jacob DeGrom of old with over 11 strikeouts per 9 innings. Meanwhile, for the Cubs, they entered into Saturday number 1 the big leagues in terms of run creation, fell to number 2 based on what we saw yesterday, but still, they've been a pretty solid offense. But I still don't necessarily trust entirely in Jameson Taillon. when the total was 8, I was seeing that overnight. I did like the under 7.5, probably a little bit too low for myself, but I really like the way that the bullpen for the Rangers has been able to mix and match. They've had a few injuries like Chris Martin and company, but the fact that they picked up Jacob Junis in the offseason to really revamp that, I like what they've been doing there. Jalen Beeks has been able to give you some good length. I don't think they're going to need a ton of it because I do think that DeGrom gives you a good start. So in on the Texas Rangers, right around about minus 115, minus 120 on that money line.
0: Best team in baseball tries to win the rubber match against the Los Angeles Dodgers. Didn't expect to say that, especially about the Atlanta Braves this year, but that is where we are at. Bryce Elder on the hill for them. Braves once again a dog here, taking on the Dodgers today from Los Angeles. Who are you going with?
31: Yep, I backed the Braves in the first two games of the series. Didn't get there with Chris Sale, but a nice plus price yesterday was able to make up for that. And I'm going to be back in on them with Justin Wroblewski. He's got a 1.25 ERA with less than 4 strikeouts per 9 innings. He's pitching to so much contact. I feel like he's been quite fortunate. Now, you go up against an Atlanta Braves team that is in the top 2 in all of baseball in terms of run creation, about 5.5 runs per game, coming off of a great game where they were able to get to Blake Snell in a big way. And I mean, for the Atlanta Braves, you've got Matt Olson, who's right now on pace for darn near 50 home runs this season. Drake Baldwin, Ozzie Albies, these guys have all been great, but how about the likes of a Michael Harris? How about Mauricio Dubon? It's now a 1-9 lineup that is just oh so fearsome. Now, I do think that the Dodgers are going to get going against Bryce Elder a little bit as well. Elder, he's up with the swing and miss stuff to about 8.1 strikeouts per 9 innings, but I don't know if he's as good as that sub 2.25 ERA would indicate. The fielding dependent is a little bit above a 3-4, so that's something that I think is doing for a little bit of regression as well. But I also love this Braves bullpen. They've been a top 5 team in terms of bullpen ERA. You've got so many guys that have been rock solid for the team, and that's even with Racio Iglesias dealing with injury throughout much of the season. He's come back off the injury list, so that's been massive for them. I just really feel like the Braves have a chance to be able to throw in the Dodgers this year in the National League as a whole. So I took a shot here on the Braves on the money line right around plus 120, and I like that total of 9 to the over.
1: Let's go to a nice stinky pitching matchup here. Let's go Cardinals and Padres. How did you decide you wanted to play this one? Come on, Greg. Why are you going to put yourself through this?
31: Yeah, it's not been great for Walker Buehler if you look at the ERA, but if you look at the advanced numbers, he's been much better this year. He's had a high for strikeouts per 9 rate since 2021, so I feel like he's starting to find it a little bit more. And man, the Padres have not been inning much. I believe that they have scored 4 runs in the series, might be 5, but that's not been great. Fernando Tatis Jr., he's got as many home runs as the 3 of us, and the 3 of us are not playing for Major League Baseball teams. So that's been a little bit less than amazing, but what is big for the Padres is that they've got the far better bullpen. When you've got Mason Miller, Jason Adam, a pair of guys that give you a sub-2 ERA, they're able to lock down a game. That's big. And for the St. Louis Cardinals, they just haven't been able to get a lot out of their bullpen in general. So that makes things a little bit tough. Right now, I'm seeing this total go as low as an 8. And for me, that's just gotten a little bit too low because Kyle Leahy, he was a really good bullpen piece for the Cardinals last year. He's trying to make that transition being a starter. It's really not working out for him. Not getting a lot of strikeouts, 1.6 home runs, 3.4 walks per 9 innings. So play the Padres on the money line. I do like that 8 to the over.
1: He is Greg Peterson. Find him every day over at VSiN.com at GUnit_81 on the Twitter machine. And we got that box reveal next week, buddy. I can't wait.
31: I can't wait as well. That is going to be amazing and always amazing being on with you guys. Thank you.
1: Appreciate it. Happy Mother's Day to you as well. You know, I'm going to wish everyone a happy Mother's Day today. That's just the way to do it, right? You got to just keep going with the whole Mother's Day thing with all that. Hour number 2, let's take a look at what that NBA draft looks like.

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3: The Franchise.
10: Who told you? Well, she was pregnant. How did she break it
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10: 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We were trying to make another baby. And after I completed the act, I got up like Larry Bird after he won the three-point contest and pointed at the ceiling and said, "That's a boy."
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16: 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Matt Brown, Mike Somich here on a Sunday. Happy Mother's Day to all the mothers out there. As, Mike, you know, sometimes you're just kind of running bad. Like yesterday, thought we were going to be good on our Pistons cover, and then it's like, okay, things are going good here. You get a stolen base, and then you get another stolen base, except the guy's hand comes off the bag, and then his foot flares up in the air as his foot comes off, and he kicks the third baseman's glove, and that means you're out
1: You know, so he's out.
9: He's not tagged. Yeah. He tagged himself.
1: Himself out. And then, of course, the next guy hits a long fly ball that would have easily scored him on a sacrifice fly. So instead, we are 0-0 still. Nats and Marlins, as opposed to 1-0. Nats and Marlins, of course.
9: Well, right side, Matt.
1: Yeah.
9: I'm sure that won't matter.
1: Yeah,
9: right? I'm sure that one run won't make a difference.
1: Yes, considering it's a first five bet and we're in the third inning. I'm perfectly okay with it, as you can tell. That's no worries for me there on that one. Okay. Listen, we got to gonna get into these NBA playoff games. We talked about what happened yesterday in those. As we head into today's games, yesterday the odds board was lighting up like a Christmas tree. Not getting that here today. 1.5 in favor of the Knicks over the Sixers. 214.5 the total, and then we got the 4.5 in favor of the Spurs over Minnesota. 218.5 the total there. But let's start with the Knicks and the Sixers. And Mike, I need you to tell me what I'm missing here. And I need you to tell me why this seems so incredibly fishy. And why am I not

0: you know, a 6-point win in game two. We come back with the, you know, with a 14-point win in game three. I mean, they're covering. I don't know, man.
1: Yeah.
0: I just look at this, and it'd be different for me if Embiid was. Obviously, Embiid's probably like never 100% healthy. Whatever. If I thought Embiid was 90%, then like this maybe would change my opinion of this. But from what my eyeballs saw on the court, he looked like he was like 70%. I mean, he looked like a dude that was just like trying to gut it out, but just didn't have it.
1: Yeah, I agree with you. And without Embiid, this is a mediocre 76ers team. When he's not 100%, right? When he's, well, to your point, he's never 100%. When he's not 90% out there, this is a much worse basketball team. And the Knicks have seemed to figure out the issues they were having early in that Atlanta series on the offensive side, where they've been pretty efficient, being able to be able to move the basketball around, be able to get open shots. I don't think the adjustment's big enough. I thought the Knicks would be a 3.5, 4.5 point favorite in this spot. I did bet the Knicks. Hopefully it's not going to be, you're an idiot. You played the fishy line. You played the wrong side of it. I don't see in a 3-0 situation the effort that people are expecting from the 76ers to make this a close game.
0: Right. And that's kind of the deal, too. It's like, okay, they know they're dead. And I understand you don't want to just go out at home in front of your, you know, in front of your guys and all of that and your fans and get swept out of there. But you're dead. Your star player is compromised, and this Knicks team is playing as good as maybe we've seen them play, you know, all year long. I'm going to lay it. I was literally waiting so that you would talk me off of it, and you didn't do it.
1: I cannot make an argument as to why the 76ers are just going to be miraculously better this game.
0: Yeah, I want to be the guy that is smart enough to say this line is fishy and maybe I should just back off because the line's fishy. You got me, guys.
1: Yeah,
0: I'm in. Okay.
1: I chomped on the frog jumping across the top of the lake. I can't help myself on this one.
0: Sorry. I'm in. Okay. Looking at some of these props then, right? 25.5 for Embiid? Like, is he going to play enough? Is he going to play enough to score 26 points in this game?
1: I mean, that is the question. He played 35 minutes, took 17 shots in game three. So when he is out there, the usage is up there. But you look at the two games he's played so far in this series, 14 points, 18 points, right? He went over the number three times against Boston, 26, 33, and 34. This is a different version of Embiid, though, just a week and a half later than what we saw against Boston. I'm with you. I would rather just bet on the under here because it's also a situation where if this gets out of hand, they're not playing Embiid. What's the point of throwing him out there if they're down 20 in the second half?
0: And even this, like, and maybe this PRA is where I should be looking. 38.5 PRA. Like, is he going to be battling for rebounds? Maybe that's even the safer play, right? Is like, is this dude really going out there and banging around for rebounds?
1: I mean, he had 6 and 5 last game, 6 rebounds, 5 assists. But again, his Boston numbers, all of these numbers that you're saying make complete sense. But however, his numbers against the Knicks are completely different because we're seeing a different version of Embiid. I mean, to me, you're just kind of parlaying all of these different ones if you want PRA. Like, I almost would rather just bet under on all and points, rebounds, and assists individually and just have a three-unit play here on Embiid and just say he's not going to go over on any of them.
0: Yeah, this is super interesting to me that they're kind of like pricing this. I understand it's not full price on him, but like they're pricing it at like he's going to play and play a bunch of minutes and play at least somewhat like Embiid. I mean,
1: they're pricing him at 30-plus minutes.
0: Yeah, I mean, his PRA in the two games that he has played in the series is 19 and 29.
1: That's where it gets convoluted because if you look at like the last game against Boston, he had 34, 12, and 6, right? So he had 52 as a PRA that game. And that's where you kind of go back and you say, well, do you believe this is the Boston series Embiid where he was putting up 26, 30, 33, those type of numbers? Or do you believe this is the Knicks series Embiid? Is something going to change? Is he going to get better? The health issue, again, to me, it's like he can't last a week. The Boston was the good version. Now you're getting the injured version here.

0: against the Knicks.
1: Spurs and the Wolves, as you said, this is 4.5 in favor of San Antonio on the road. We get the monster game in game number 3 from Wembanyama, 39-15, 5 blocks to go along with just being an absolute force out there. Even the ones he doesn't block, he's just like altering shots left and right and all of that. Incredible game out of him. So, Mike, here it is, Spurs on the road. They're going to have to win by 5 if you're going to cash a ticket.
0: I played the Spurs 3.5 in game 3. This feels a little bit tougher to me at 4.5. This is one of those where at 1-1, I wanted a piece of the Spurs because I thought you're going to get a really good performance here. I think you get the kitchen sink game from the Timberwolves today. It would still be Spurs or pass for me because I think they're that much better than this Timberwolves team, but I'm going to pass on today's game.
1: I wonder what they lined. What did they line Wembanyama's blocks at? Because the algorithm, unless someone just came in and hand adjusted it, right? I mean, like, the algorithm has to be off because he's had so many blocks that, so they have it at 4 blocks. So they have it at 3.5 blocks. I was thinking they might do like 5.5, you know, or 4.5
0: or
1: something
0: like that. You're looking for an under?
1: Yeah. But 3.5, I mean, 3.5 is probably right. I thought maybe the algo would do 4.5 or 5.5 or something based off of averages and stuff. But, like, that's just because, you know, again, his last 5 games, 7-6-12, he did have only 2 on one of the games, but then 5 again. So, I mean, like, 7-6-12-5.
0: I mean, if you're going to play blocks, you almost ladder Wembanyama.
1: Yeah.
0: You're like, let's just go up to, like, 8 and see if we can just get a ridiculous plus money price. Because, like you said, 7, 6, 2, 12. Like, he's had games where you can get up to some of those numbers, especially at a 4.5 spot. I blocks, to me, are too hard to project because you don't know how the opposing team is going to play him specifically. Like, are they going to be as aggressive? We saw Minnesota game 1 be incredibly aggressive and attack him, and that's when you got the 12 blocks. A lot less aggressive from Minnesota the last 2 games. That's why you have 2 and 5 versus the 12. So Minnesota's shot selection plays into a big part of whether or not Wembanyama can be able to get blocks.
1: Yeah, it's super, super interesting, though. That line, I want it to be 4.5 and play the under, Mike, but they're not letting us do it. These damn books and their efficient lines.
0: How dare they?
1: We're supposed to make money here. We're trying to make money on this stuff. Can't get that done.
0: Unbelievable.
1: Yeah, probably just going to watch this one. We don't do a lot of victory laps here on the program because we lose our fair share of bets. I'm about to lose one here in the first 5 innings of this Marlins and Nats game. And listen, Darren Peterson could still go first. Cam Boozer could still go first in the NBA draft. But if you were listening to this very program and hear screaming from a mountaintop that Darren Peterson was getting all this negative attention and these teams might not pull the trigger on him and yada, yada, yada for over. I mean, we talked about this for 2 months. I have 9-1. I have 8-1. I have 7-1. Bet it all the way down to like 4-1 on DeBonsa, who is now -300. Hopefully you have fat tickets in your account as well, because if you remember, it was Peterson Boozer DeBonsa. He was the third choice for the longest amount of time to go #1 overall, and is now your -300 favorite over there at DraftKings. Again, can't do the victory lap. He still might not go first. They still might take Peterson or Boozer, but you have the best of the number, that is for sure.
0: Yeah, and you can come back and you can get a little piece of the other two if you want to make sure you're guaranteed a number. Is Peterson +310, Boozer +1400. So nice prices there. I do want to do a little sports talk radio on the other side, though, Matt.
1: All right.
0: The lottery is tonight. We always talk about, is it rigged, is it not rigged? Crazy stuff happened last year with Dallas. On the way back, I want to know, who would win the lottery if the NBA is rigging it?
1: That's what
0: I want to know from you.
1: Come back for our conspiracy theory as well as a couple of horse plays. We're going to head to Aqueduct in San Antonio.

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9: Matt and Mike here on a Sunday, keeping it rolling with a little conspiracy theory talk. Why not? Hey, let's go ahead and get it out there.
10: Hey.
9: Here's a great thing. We live in an era right now, Mike, where we can just go to social media and we can just say it is so, and there will at least be 20% of the people that read it that will believe us. So, I mean, we can just say whatever we want to say.
10: Look, I'm glad you're embracing this, because this is generally the thing that you hate to talk about, so I appreciate you at least entertaining me here. But after the fiasco last year, where Dallas gets the number one pick after trading Luka away, if the NBA could handpick who won the lottery tonight, what team would they want to win that lottery?
9: The Mavericks, again.
10: Really?
9: Yeah.
10: I was going to say Golden State. Golden State has a 2% chance to be able to win the lottery.
9: But that team's on its way out.
10: I feel like they would love.
9: But that team's on its way out. You could help create a new, you could help create a new dynasty if you do it in Dallas.
10: Okay. I mean, you could also trade the number one pick if you're Golden State to be able to go get something, to be able to have Curry be a relevant player in the NBA again for his final couple seasons.
9: I mean, I guess, but for me, if you're, so you get Kyrie back, and then you would have Cooper Flagg and then, you know, assumably Devonta to go along with him. So, like, you overnight create a new power team.
10: Become awesome.
9: Yeah, like, you overnight create a new power team, which, you know, let's be for real, we need in the NBA because there's, like, 6 of them, you know, and that's it.
10: That's true.
9: You know, it's like we need another
10: worst team to win it for the NBA. I mean, Thunder have to be one, right? They do not want Oklahoma City to have they have the Clippers pick. They have a 1.5% chance of getting that number one overall pick. That has to be the last team they want to win it, right?
9: I mean, I would say either the Wiz or the Nets at the top have to be pretty unappealing.
10: Yeah.
9: Just because they just have such a history of losing that, you know, even winning the lottery isn't going to get any buzz going with those teams. The Pacers is probably a decent one for them because obviously the Pacers were bad due to injury this year. Then you get everyone back. And then, so, you know, there's that, right?
10: That would be another fun one.
9: Yeah.
10: Yeah.
9: It's like the Pacers.
10: It's an interesting night, Matt. I appreciate you. You used to be able to bet this. I couldn't find any lines to bet who actually wins the pick. Obviously, you would want it to line up with the percentages, which it never would for the book. But I thought it'd be fun to sprinkle a little bit on the NBA lottery. However, not available in books.
9: So I can say this, which also maybe lends a little bit to your theory here that maybe it's not completely 1,000% on the up and up, because the reason that you wouldn't be able to bet that is because that the outcome is known beforehand, which they claim 1,000,000% that they have no idea what's about to come out of those envelopes whenever they open them up or whatever, you know?
10: I bet it's available in certain prediction markets out there. I wonder if that is going to get like blown up tonight, if it tilts one way or another 20 minutes before the actual order gets announced.
9: Yeah, it would be. I think another one that would be fairly terrible for them would be if the Bucks won, because then that would mean 1,000% that Giannis was gone. Like they would, like,
10: yeah, the Bucks,
9: like, because now they would move Giannis like for sure. And so it's like, okay, cool, you got the number one pick and you bring in a new guy, but then now you've run your other player out of town. So what have you really done? I think the Bucks would be bad.
10: I mean, the Pelicans, the Grizzlies, do we really need the number one pick to go to those two franchises? Probably not, right? Like, that's not the craziest thing. I will say the Jazz are at least a little interesting if they got the number one pick, because, yes, they tanked the crap out of the season, but they actually had to try to tank because they had talent.
9: Mm-hmm.
10: So maybe that Jazz team, when you insert a number one pick, all of a sudden becomes a lot more interesting as well.
9: That's true. They do have a nice young contingent there. And,
10: yes.
9: and it probably wouldn't turn them around overnight, but like maybe like year two of that would be pretty interesting.
10: Exactly. Yeah.
9: Keep DeBonta.
10: I'm fascinated to see what OKC.
9: Can you imagine DeBonta being like, "You mean I have to stay in Utah? Are you serious?
10: Like, seriously?
9: Yeah. It's like, well, wait a minute. Really? I got to stay in Utah? Really? I mean, come on. The excitement of all this is I get to go somewhere else and have to stay in Utah.
10: I'm going to be fascinated to see what OKC does with this lottery pick, because they have so many assets, and like we saw AJ Mitchell yesterday be awesome. You are going to run out of money and spots to pay to players. You're going to have to trade some of your assets plus some of your players to get a better asset. Like, at what point do they make a move to try and move up to 2 or 3 in one of these drafts and get rid of a guy like AJ Mitchell in the 8th pick, right? Let's say that's what they end up with tonight, for someone like the number 2 pick, so that they can kind of restock those blue chippers, because there's going to be a money problem that comes up shortly here in Oklahoma City, as well as a playing time problem with the number of guys that you've got coming off the bench there.
9: Can you imagine? It's just like, oh, you have too many good players. Like, your team is too good. It's
10: that
9: way
10: is the
9: too
10: problem
9: deep.
10: That they are in.
9: Yeah, yeah,
10: yes.
9: you're
10: like,
9: way too deep.
10: They are going to start. They're going to start losing good players for nothing, because they can't re-sign them, because they're like, what do you like? Let's say AJ Mitchell, I think, is a great example. He's coming up for contract. You're like, hey, man, you're going to be the 7th player. You okay with that year after year, and we can't pay you full value? Like, there's going to be real conversations that have to be had with some of these guys, because the minutes just aren't there.
9: I looked at my account whenever I woke up this morning, and I did not hit a trifecta. I was pretty upset that I did not hit a trifecta yesterday, but maybe we can flip things around here on a Sunday. Let's head to the track.
2: Want to bet the horses with Mike Somich?
11: When I bet on horses, I never lose. Why? I bet on all the horses.
2: It's time to pony up.
11: Giddy up.
9: Oh, yes, we're heading back to Aqueduct. Yes, we list it as Belmont at the Big A. If you're looking on your app, it will just say Aqueduct. So go in. We're going to start at race number 7 here. And damn it, we're getting a trifecta home today. We're doing it. Let's go, Mike.
10: You're going to be very excited. Oh, no, I didn't take the race. I should have taken the race. There's a race a little bit later that I thought you were going to be very excited.
9: It's not this race?
10: To play, but I did not go. No, I did not go in that direction. So that one's on me here. That one's on me. I actually, now that I look at this, I have the wrong race listed on there. So this is on me. We're going to race six at Aqueduct. Race number six at Aqueduct.
9: Right.
10: And this one, I do think you're going to like the names here. So race number six, we're going to go with the number three here. Donegal Time, 3-1 on the morning line. Race number six, Not This Time, Son of Not This Time, for Todd Pletcher. The horse debuted at Gulfstream Park going 7.5 furlongs. Did not make the break. Just completely blew the break. Was 9th of 9 that day. Then had to run up. Ended up running 4th. I thought it was a very good 4th, especially considering that it was not a track that was playing toward horses coming from off the pace. And the fact that he broke poorly and then had this outside trip, all negatives. Now you go to a racetrack which is playing a little bit more fair today, and you get second time out off a second time out for in the career. Generally, you're going to see some improvement there. You also get Kendra Carmouche, who's a little better of a gate rider than John Velasquez. I think he's going to hustle this horse out a little bit more. So I expect more early speed from Donegal Time. I will take number three, Donegal Time, 3-1 here on the morning line. Race number six at Belmont at the Big A.
9: Wow. Two different horses named after athletes. We have Glavin and Ovechkin in this one.
10: I thought you would go that direction. Ovechkin, it might be lone speed. Ovechkin, I actually think, has a shot at winning this race if he's able to get loose up front. So I would use the 7 in your try.
9: Look at the, I can't pass up the Glavin either. So it's going to be Donegal Time, Glavin, and Ovechkin.
10: There you go.
9: It's just,
10: that'll pay.
9: Yeah.
10: That'll pay.
9: That's the only way to go with that one. Tons of scratches. I assume that moved off of the surface that they wanted it to or something or whatever.
10: No, it stayed on the turf. But one thing that you do see, you have some horses that are entered for main track only up in New York this time of year. So if it does rain, those horses will run and the turf horses will scratch. In this case, the turf horses all stayed on. So we got all of those turf horses. All right, fast forward to the final race of the day in the thoroughbred world here. Santa Anita, race number 9. This is a 6-furlong turf sprint, the Siren Lure Stakes here. I'm going to go to the one-horse Sorrento Sky, 5-2 on the morning line. You've got three horses that are kind of sharing favoritism here in the one Sorrento Sky, the number 6, Unquestionably Keen, and the number 9, Boss Scully. I like the one the most by far. It feels like this is just a more consistent horse than what we're seeing from Unquestionably Keen. Now, if Unquestionably Keen or Zio Joe was running back to where we saw them last year, I think this is a different conversation. But with what we've seen from Sorrento Sky recently, I think this horse deserves to be the favorite. I do like the 4 Zio Joe a little bit, but the horse is coming back from overseas. I generally fade those horses first race and then we're more interested second or third race off the bench. So let's go with the number 1, Sorrento Sky. Should get a good stalking trip. Loves this course, 3-11, with 7 times in the money running over the Santa Anita turf course. So we'll go with the 1, Sorrento Sky, 5-2, race number 9 at Santa Anita.
9: All right, well, that's acceptable. We will go acceptable there. We're going to also play Friendly Confines, keeping with our whole sports theme thing here with all of that.
10: Keep it going.
9: Yeah. And then I think it's too tough to pass up Boss Sully. Boss Sully, really good name there on that one. Boss Sully,
10: yeah,
9: we got a shot.
10: Name.
9: We got a shot.
10: Should run well. Like Santa Anita as well. 3-7 over the surf course.
9: All right. 2-1 Marlins over the Nats. Certainly couldn't have used that run where the guy stole third and his hand came off the bag and whatever.
10: Yeah, I told you it wouldn't matter, Matt.
9: Yeah, I have one more shot to try to get a push at least here in this one. So 2-1 Marlins over the Nats in the 4th inning. We'll see if the Nats can get anything done in the 5th. And if you keep wondering how, if anybody makes microphone stands out there that actually stay in place, but just hit me up. DM me. Yeah, I'm in because this thing just continues to drip down. We talked about the easiest
10: schedules. We got on the ride, Matt.
9: Yeah, we talked about the easiest schedules over in the NFL yesterday. How about the hardest one?
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9: 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Jason Walk, a leaping catch at the warning.
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9: 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Throw there. Save. He scored from second on a wild pitch. Are you kidding me?
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9: Fly ball hit well left center field. That's headed for the power alley. Back to the track. To the wall. Gone. It's off the scoreboard.
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5: Joined by Oklahoma head baseball coach Skip Johnson. Coach, Nolan Stevens came in, first appearance on the mound for you yesterday. What gave you the confidence that he was ready for that moment?
6: Well, we've been throwing bullpens. He threw an inner squad the other day and threw really well, and that's what made us do it.
5: How's Caden doing, Coach?
6: Caden
5: Leon.
6: He's probably an oblique strain, so it's probably day-to-day.
5: Deson Harris had a two-homer day for you, Coach, and another base knock in there, too. What did you see from Deson?
6: I thought he was really seeing the ball well. I mean, really athletic, and he's gotten better and better. It's pretty fun. It's a pretty interesting story from where he came from, what he's done since he's been here. It's been fun to watch.
5: Kyle Branch had the two-run shot to left for you, Coach. That was fun to see.
6: Yeah, it was good. I mean, he got a good pitch to handle, and he didn't miss it.
5: And then Dayton LeChance, he had a big day for you at the plate as well, Coach.
6: I think Dayton is getting better and better, and that's a really good sign to see, because he's really a good baseball player.
5: Just collectively, offensively, Coach, was yesterday a step in the right direction for you?
6: Well, absolutely. I mean, there were some right things that happened. Our dugout was good. Everything was good. I mean, it was a great day. And then when we lost the momentum, it's a funny thing. I mean, we make that play and turn double play, the game's over. And that's what's crazy about it.
5: Your middle infield, Coach, has been so good defensively for you. Do you say anything to those guys?
6: No, I mean, I told them at the end of the day, keep fighting. And if there's 1,000 ground balls, we want all hit to Jackson or Branch. I mean, it's just part of it. That's what, when you're fighting through things and you're trying to win games instead of just staying in the process, you're going to fight through those adversities. Is if you can, now the game's challenge them to see if they can keep fighting or start feeling sorry for themselves. That's what the game does. It wants you to feel sorry for yourself, and you got to keep fighting no matter what the outcome is. Don't look at the outcome. Look at the fight that you have to do.
5: And then lastly, Coach, what will make Cord effective today against Arkansas?
6: If he threw a ball that was invisible at home plate.
5: That'd be good.
6: There, nothing. Just let him be himself. I mean, y'all ask that same question every weekend. It just don't make any sense to me. So, I mean, he can't be somebody he's not. He's never gonna. If he gives us effort, that's all we ask out of him. But you can't make him into something else. He's gonna give you effort. He's a freshman, and he's gonna have growing pains. It's gonna be up and down, and hopefully we have enough guys in the pen that we can finish the game.
5: Coach, good luck today.
6: Thank you.
7: 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Apologies, everyone, on the late start here inside the broadcast booth, fighting with the Comrex unit here a little bit. Hopefully we can get that corrected. But in the meantime, going with you by phone. So apologies on that front. We're here live with you from Bomb Walker Stadium. 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Where the difference is quality. We'll step aside. We'll come back. We'll run down the starting lineups for you today. 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
7: Back live here in Fayetteville, getting set for the series finale, Oklahoma and Arkansas. Sooners trying to grab a game in this series. They've dropped the first two, 12-2, in run rule fashion, and a heartbreaker yesterday. Sooners held a 3-run lead late, taking it into the bottom of the eighth, but they watched that evaporate in a 12-8 loss. I know many folks curious, what does that News 9 game day weather update look like? The thought is, of course, that there could be rain on the way. Different radars saying different things. There's some radars that indicate Rain maybe around 215, 230. Other radars thought that rain could be heading this direction. 3:30, and possibly that it could miss us entirely. So the hope is that we're going to be able to get this baseball game in today. And that, a look at your News 9 game day weather. Take a peek at the Air Comfort Solutions SEC scoreboard when we get back to you here. We'll take one final timeout. We'll come back. We'll do the starting lineups. And we'll have baseball for you. The series finale. Happy Mother's Day to all the moms out there. It is Oklahoma. It's Arkansas. It's the series finale. Sooners try to grab game three right here on the Sooner Radio Network. It's Sooner Baseball from Learfield.
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Thank you.

You guys got me? All right, welcome back to Bombwalker Stadium. Just ahead of first pitch here, national anthem in the books. Apologies again for the technical difficulties. We've been trying to navigate through them. Some turbulence on a Sunday, but we think we've gotten things squared away just here before first pitch, and we'll hope that it will stay that way. Thanks for joining for the Sooner pregame show presented by Walden Cleaners and Laundry, where the difference is quality. It's the series finale, Oklahoma and Arkansas. Sooners about to step to the plate. They'll meet Cole Kibler, the left-hander today for the Arkansas Razorbacks. Cole Kibler, 48 and two-thirds innings pitched, 46 strikeouts, 19 walks on the season, a 3.88 ERA, 4-2 in the win-loss column, opposing hitters batting .224 against. It'll be Jason Walk, Camden Johnson, Dayton LaChance, 1-2-3, due up to face Kibler here. Jackson Willits, Trey Gamble, Brendan Brock, 4-5-6, Deson Harris, Drew Dickerson, Kyle Branch, the 7-8-9 in the order for Oklahoma today. Defensively for Arkansas, Damian Ruiz in left, Mike Anu in center field, Zach Stewart out in right for the Arkansas Razorbacks. TJ Poppy, he's the third baseman today. Camden Kojal at short, Nolan Souza, the second baseman, and Carter Rutenbar. Saw Rutenbar in game one. He was bloodied up on a ground.

The right fielder batting seventh, Drew Dickerson, the DH, will bat eighth, and Kyle Branch, the Sooner second baseman, bats ninth. Just about set for baseball as Jason Walk stands in, jumps into the batter's box to face Cole Gibler on Mother's Day and in the series finale here from Baum Walker Stadium in Fayetteville. Gibler deals and misses inside ball one to Jason Walk. The 1-0 is fouled away by Jason Walk. Jason Walk, couple of hits, a double, a run scored in the series. The 1-1 to him. And Jason Walk eyes a little bit downstairs, ball two. Two balls and a strike to the leadoff man for Oklahoma. It's Jason Walk. His 2-1, he lines out into left field. So the leadoff man, Jason Walk, lines the single out to left field to get the Sooner started. Here comes Camden Johnson. Sooner third baseman today. He's hitting 444 in this series, 4 of 9 at the plate. A run driven in, couple of runs scored. Batting from the left side. Gibler fires over to first. A watchful eye on the leadoff man, Jason Walk, who singled to start today for Oklahoma. Gibler deals and misses. Outside to Camden Johnson. Sooners had the late lead yesterday and couldn't hang on in the eighth. The 1-0. And Camden Johnson will take strike one here. Ball and a strike to Camden Johnson. Jason Walk has lined a single off Cole Gibler to left, and the second Sooner to the plate is Camden Johnson. Gibler again throws over. The Sooners have struck first in each of these two ball games down here. Obviously had to rally back yesterday, regained the lead, built a three-run lead, but couldn't hang on. The 1-1. Outside, good eye from Camden Johnson. So, Cole Gibler again on the season. 48 and two-thirds innings works. Worth of work. 46 strikeouts, 19 walks. A 4-2 record coming in to today. 4 wins, 2 losses. Walk goes. The pitch is outside ball 3. And the throwdown is off to the third base side and swiping second. 14th stolen base on the season for Jason Walk, and the Sooners quickly a man in scoring position. Gibler looks over his shoulder. Now the 3-1 is in the dirt. Checking up is Camden Johnson. He's got himself a free pass right here, and the first two Sooners have reached. So a single to left from Jason Watt. Camden Johnson, he's issued the free pass. And here comes Dayton LeChance. Homered yesterday. Got Oklahoma started in the first. Stands in to face Gibler. Gibler deals. And LeChance swings and misses at the 85-mile-per-hour pitch right there from Gibler. G-
Gibbler. A 5.24 ERA in SEC games. Three wins, couple of losses.

0: This his fifth start both in league play and overall. The 0-1 catches the inside corner, strike two to Dayton LaChance. And as he so often does, just a quick check with our home plate umpire. What did you see? Jeff Wright, by the way, calling the balls and strikes today. Michael Phillips, he's over at the first base bag. Kevin Sweeney at second. And Ainsworth over at third. Here comes the 0-2. And LaChance watches it skip in the dirt. And Jason Walk takes third base. Let's pause 10 seconds for station ID. It's Sooner Baseball from Learfield.
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0: Sooners quickly on the corners. Just underway, game three, the series finale, Sooners and Hogs. Dayton LaChance at the plate in a 1-2 count. Gibbler kicks, fires, and Dayton LaChance hits this well out to left, and it is out of here. Three-run home run, Dayton LaChance finding the power for Oklahoma. That bat has just been heating on up here in the last few weeks, and Dayton LaChance puts the Sooners in front early on Sunday, 3-0. Dayton LaChance gives that Cole Gibbler offering a ride, and that ball was crushed to left. Sooners lead it 3-0. Now Jackson Willits. Willits' first pitch swings, misses. Fastball by him. The 0-1. Fastball. Too tall. Outside. Count evens. One ball, one strike. The 1-1 to Willits. Another swing and a miss right there. As Willits falls behind 1-2. Sooners now 12-14 in SEC play. 4-5 in SEC series. The 1-2. And Willits is rung up. He thought it was upstairs and maybe a little bit inside, but it's strike three called. And the first out recorded by Cole Gibbler. So Jackson Willits caught looking. Sooners lead early, 3-0. Here's Trey Gamble. Takes an off-speed pitch in there for strike one. Trey Gamble trying to find his first hit of the series, and he watches outside here. The count even up, one ball, one strike. Oh for 6 in this series so far for Trey Gamble. The 1-1. And good eye. Trey watches it just off the plate. Two balls and a strike. Looking at the Riverwind Casino Keys today. Get this guy and Brendan Brock going. And a strike right there. Two balls, two strikes. Trey Gamble, Brendan Brock, who's catching today for Oklahoma. That duo right now hitless, 0 for 15 in these two games thus far. The 2-2. And Gamble lines it sharply but foul. Riverwind Casino, the official entertainment destination of OU Athletics. Gibbler set with it into the windup. His 2-2 stays tall. The count is full. Ball three right there to Trey Gamble. A fastball missing tall. Payoff pitch from Gibbler. And Gamble, caught looking. Strike three, got him on the outside corner. And this one, not borderline, strike three. Willits maybe a little bit borderline before, but that certainly strike three right there to Trey Gamble. And here comes Brendan Brock. Batting now, bases empty. Two down in the Sooner first. Brock, first pitch, swinging, and he takes it down the left field line, but a twist foul. Squared up this time by Brendan Brock, but lining foul. Gibbler kicks, fires his 0-1. Stays up and outside to Brendan Brock. Brendan Brock now batting 270 on the season. The 1-1 to him is strike two called. Off speed and caught the top of the zone, middle of the plate right there. Fans clapping for strike three, the 1-2. And Brock lays off the fastball out of the zone. Count even. Two balls, two strikes. Sooners have grabbed the lead first in now all three games. They lead it 3-0, the 2-2. Brendan Brock underneath it, pops it up out into left field. Coming on is the now center fielder, Mike Anew. Damian Ruiz gave it a look, but it's Mike Anew that makes the catch out in left field. So, the Sooner first is over, but a single, a walk, and a three-run jack from Dayton LeChance. Sooners lead it 3-0. We move to the bottom of the first. Sooner baseball from Learfield.
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0: Sooners lead it 3-0. Staked out to an early advantage today. Three-run bomb out to left from Dayton LeChance. Today's OU health player to watch. 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You could do it any ball game, but the Sooners just desperately, they need a quality start. Can Cord Rager author that today? Today's OU health player to watch. It is Cord Rager, the Sooner freshman lefty, 6'6", 237-pound, freshman left-hander out of Maypearl, Texas. 5.10 ERA, 3-3 in the win-loss column, 42 and a third innings pitched, 54 strikeouts, 17 walks, opponents batting 207 against. And again, Cord Rager, the OU Health player to watch. OU Health, the academic health system of the University of Oklahoma. Never done. Never outdone. Here we go. Bottom one, Damian Ruiz, the leadoff man for Arkansas. Rager kicks, fires, and his fastball too tall. Damian Ruiz, the left fielder. Camden Kojal, the shortstop, will bat second. Ryder Helfrich, the catcher, bats third today. Cujillo Aloy, the DH, he's the cleanup man. The 1-0 is a good-looking fastball in there. Count even, one ball, one strike. Nolan Souza bats fifth today. He's the Arkansas second baseman. Mike Anew, the center fielder, in the six hole today. Rager, his 1-1. Fouled back, strike two. Zach Stewart, bat seventh. He's the Arkansas right fielder. TJ Pompey, batting eighth. The third baseman today, Carter Rutenbar, the first baseman, batting ninth. Rager in front of the leadoff man here, Damian Ruiz. 1 ball, 2 strikes. He kicks, fires the 1-2. Fouled away. So one more time around. Ruiz, Kojal, Helfrich, Aloy, Souza, New, Stewart, Pompey, Rutenbar. That's the batting order today for the Arkansas Razorbacks. Rager, the windup, the 1-2. And he just misses a little bit downstairs count. Evens up, 2 balls, 2 strikes. Jeff Wright, the home plate umpire. Rager, his 2-2 pitch. Fastball at 95. Stays upstairs and the count is full. Defensively, Trey Gamble in left. Jason Walk, the center fielder today. Deson Harris, coming off a 2-homer day yesterday, out and right. Payoff pitch to the leadoff man, Ruiz. Here it comes. And it's knuckled over to third base. And ranging off to his left and leaping is Camden Johnson. Little knuckled liner over to third base. And Camden Johnson ranges and makes the grab. There's one away in the first. Camden Kojal, batting second, left-handed bat, will stand in right here. .302 hitter, 15 home runs on the season. Rager deals and is offering a fastball at 95. It's outside. Here's 1-0. Catches the corner. Rager evens the count, a ball and a strike. The 1-1 to Kojal is popped away, foul. Kojal had the grand slam in game one. He's 3-for-7. In the series. Rager trying to sit him down in the first, the 1-2. And just caught a piece, came out of the zone, low and away, and Kojal went fishing after it, and he just caught a piece. .57 runs driven in, .46 runs scored, 60 hits on the season for Camden Kojal. The 1-2 is driven out to left center and back on the warning track. Tracking that direction was Jason Walk. It just stayed in the park. And Walk collects, makes the grab. There's two away in the first. Ryder Helfrich. .297 hitter on the season. .45 runs driven in. And he, like the man before him, 15 home runs on the year. Rager's first pitch stays inside. And hopping out of the way was Ryder Helfrich, the Arkansas catcher. 2-for-5 in the series. Trio of runs scored for Ryder Helfrich. The 1-0 is a fastball that just misses on the outside corner. 2 balls, no strikes. Rager takes a second. Steps off the mound, collects himself. Now he's back to it. His 2-0 is foul tipped into the glove for strike one. 94 miles per hour. The 2-1 is a swing and a miss. 95 mile per hour fastball from Rager. Sooners lead early, 3-0. Rager, the 2-2 is driven. A fly ball out to right, down in the corner. And Desan Harris went chasing into the corner. Not a lot of real estate down there, down the lines. It is a foul ball. Twisted up and out of here, foul. But down the lines in each respective corner could get tricky for the corner outfielders. The 2-2. And got him. Looking. Rager goes off speed. And he sits down, Helfrich. 1-2-3 go the Hogs in the first. Sooners lead it by 3. We've played one. It's Sooner Baseball from Learfield.
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0: Sooners lead it 3-0. Off to the second we go. Dayton LaChance, a Brahms ice cream and dairy store early home run for the Sooners. 3-run jack out to left. Sooners in front 3-0. And you're listening to Sooner Baseball, brought to you by the OU Community Cornerstone Partners, Fowler Auto Group, OG&E, OU Health, and Coca-Cola. The University of Oklahoma Athletics, one with you. Desan Harris takes strike one. He's the leadoff man for Oklahoma. 7-8-9 in the order today. Right here scheduled for the Sooners in the second after the 3-run first. The 0-1 pitch, and Desan swings, misses. No balls, two strikes. Desan Harris, Drew Dickerson, Kyle Branch. 7-8-9 here. The Sooner right fielder, DH, and second baseman. The 0-2. And Desan goes golfing and clubs it over foul to the Arkansas dugout. Desan Harris batting 346, the 0-2. And a good eye watches it in the dirt away. Cole Gibler, the left-hander for the Arkansas Razorbacks, sophomore lefty, 6'2", lefty out of Blue Springs, Missouri. His 1-2, and Desan, good eye, takes it upstairs, ball two. Two balls, two strikes to the leadoff man in the second. Harris swings and foul tips into the glove of Ryder Helfrich. Strikes out. Here comes Drew Dickerson for Oklahoma. .293 hitter on the season. Batting from the right side. And Dickerson takes inside. Ball one. Sooners have gotten to Gibler early today. Three-run home run in the first. The 1-0, another pitch that Dickerson takes outside the strike zone. He's in front here quickly. Two balls, no strikes. Sooners trying to grab this series finale. The 2-0. And Dickerson swings, fouls back. Saw the pinch hit at bat for Dickerson yesterday. The 2-1 is hit out to right field, hit well, and this ball is gone. Over to the scoreboard, Drew Dickerson goes yard, and the Sooners lead it 4-0. Drew Dickerson joins Dayton LaChance as the Sooners have struck a couple of long balls on Sunday. And that's what you put Drew Dickerson in the lineup for, as the DH, to provide some pop. And sure enough, out to right, he delivers. Kyle Branch, he homered yesterday. He stands in. And he takes inside, ball one. Two-run home run for Kyle Branch. That tied the ball game at 5 apiece. Set the stage for Dayton LaChance to put Oklahoma in front by a couple. And then Desan Harris homered to right. The 1-0. And Kyle Branch hit well, but laying out for it over at third base and making the catch over there on the hot corner is TJ Pompey. Hit well by Kyle Branch, but a nice defensive play. Good read from TJ Pompey at third. Now Jason Walk singled and scored in the first. Stands in and watches. Ball one outside from Gibler. Sooners now in front, 4-0. Walk, the 1-0. Just catches the inside corner of the plate to Jason Walk. Walk singling, a line drive single to left to get this ball game underway today. The 1-1, and Walk swings and fouls it away. The 1-2, got him. Looking, Jason Walk, punched out. Watched it on the outside corner. Strike three called. The Sooners, though, second home run of the day. Drew Dickerson, solo shot, driven out of here to right. And Oklahoma in front, 4-0. Sooner baseball from Learfield.
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0: 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Cord Rager staked out to a 4-0 lead here in Fayetteville early. We make our way to the bottom of the second. Here's the Arkansas DH, Kuhio Aloy. He watches down and in ball one. Kuhio Aloy, Nolan Souza, Mike Anu, 4-5-6 right here. Arkansas order in the second. Rager, the 1-0, is lined out into right field. So Kuhio Aloy, the first base knock of the day for Arkansas. Twisted it past Dayton LaChance over at the first base bag, out to right. And that the first hit of the series for Kuhio Aloy. He scored a couple of runs in the series, but that the first hit. Now Nolan Souza to the plate. Rager deals and has it in there at 92 miles per hour. First pitch strike. Souza, 3-for-7 in this series. That includes a double, a run driven in. Rager tosses over to LaChance at the first base bag, and back safely is Kuhio Aloy. Tag applied by LaChance on the low throw, but Aloy is safe. Rager kicks, fires, and has a swing and a miss. No balls, two strikes to Nolan Souza. The left-handed pitching Cord Rager again will check on Aloy at first base. Aloy does have 5 stolen bases on the season and has not been caught stealing in 2026. So Rager keeping an eye on him over there. Now his 0-2 is fouled back. Sooners in front. 4-0, couple of early home runs today. Dayton LaChance, 3-run home run to left. Drew Dickerson out to the scoreboard and right. Right center. The 0-2 is a swing and a miss. Drop third strike. First base occupied and down goes Souza. There's one away in the second. Here comes Mike Anu. A couple of home runs in this series versus Oklahoma. 5 runs driven in. Rager kicks, fires, misses in the dirt. Down and in on Mike Anu, the Arkansas center fielder. Bob Moore Ford, proud to honor service members through the Patriot of the game. Rager with one away and a man on. Again, we'll check on Aloy at the first base bag. To nominate a Patriot, visit bobmoreford.com/hero. Rager set with the baseball. The 1-0 is grounded foul over off the front of the Sooner dugout. Visiting Sooner dugout down the third baseline here at Baumwalker Stadium. Oklahoma had won four straight over Arkansas before this series began. Rager is 1-1. He's downstairs and a nice job blocking behind the dish by Brendan Brock. Two balls, a strike. Mike Anu at the plate. Rager sends it home, and the fastball fouled away, strike two. So Oklahoma had won four in a row and trailed the all-time series by just a game coming into this weekend. Arkansas now the 16 games to 13 games lead in the all-time series, 16 and 13. Rager, his 2-2 is a swing and a miss. Foul tipped into the glove, and it's another Rager punch out. Strikeout number three. Two away in the second. Wins for Oklahoma over Arkansas in that four-game stretch. In 2010, 5-2. 2012, 4-0. Both of those games in Norman. Here is Zach Stewart to the plate. Rager fires a first pitch strike, 94 mile per hour fastball, and then wins in Houston 6-3. That was in 2020, and in 2021, 8-5 here in Fayetteville. The 0-1 from Rager swung on and missed. Off speed from Cord, and fanning was Stewart. Rager deals the 0-2s in the dirt, and Brendan Brock blocks. That keeps Aloy stationary over at first. TJ Pompey, the man on deck for Arkansas. Rager trying to end the second right here. His 1-2. Swing and a miss. Struck him out. And so Rager, after a leadoff single from Aloy, strikes out the side from there. Four Ks for Cord through two. Sooners in front, 4-0. It's Sooner baseball from Learfield.
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0: 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Happy Mother's Day, everybody. Camden Johnson leads things off for Oklahoma, and he shakes his head. Had a pitch in the dirt, ball one. Camden Johnson walked, scored in the three-run first for Oklahoma. Dayton LaChance, if you're just joining, homered in the first out to left. Sooners lead it 4-0. The 1-0 is outside from Gibbler, missing with the fastball. Two balls, no strikes to Camden Johnson. Camden batting 316 on the season. The 2-0 shows like he wants to bunt and then takes strike one. .22 free passes to Camden Johnson on the season. He's done a little bit of everything for Oklahoma. The 2-1, again, good eye outside. 55 hits. He's the Sooner hits leader. 44 runs scored. 38 runs driven in. He's, again, walked 22 times. He's got 7 home runs, 3 triples, and 11 doubles. The 3-1. And it's outside. It's ball 4. It's a 2-walk day already for Camden Johnson as he leads off the third with the free pass issued from Cole Gibbler. And here comes Dayton LaChance. Homer, first time up today. And a couple of home runs for Dayton LaChance in this series. One yesterday, and then, of course, the three-run shot today. Arkansas wants to chat as the catcher, Helfrich, up and having a word with the starting arm for Arkansas, Cole Gibbler. Dayton LaChance now 5-for-7 in this series. Double, couple of home runs, 6 runs driven in. So Dayton LaChance having a terrific series down here in Fayetteville. Now after a chat with Helfrich and Gibbler, yep, here comes your pitching change. Dave Van Horn out of the Arkansas dugout. He's pointed down to the bullpen. And we'll see an early hook today from Arkansas. So the Sooners have chased Gibbler early. And it will be Steele Eaves, the new arm for Arkansas, right-hander. And we'll tell you about Eaves when we return. Sooners in front, 4-0 in the third. It's Sooner Baseball from Learfield.
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0: With you in Fayetteville. Sooners in front, 4-0 on this Sunday. It is Steele Eves, new arm for Arkansas, 2.97 ERA, 5-1 in the win-loss column, and 27 strikeouts against 7 walks. So that is the new arm that Oklahoma will see right here. Again, home runs from Dayton LeChance, from Drew Dickerson today. Sooners in front, 4-0. Off to a good start. They've led first in every game so far of this three-game series, but looking to cash in on that on Sunday here. Had a golden opportunity late yesterday and let it squander away. So, Dayton LeChance set to come to the plate with Camden Johnson aboard. Camden Johnson walking for the second time today. And that is Gibbler's responsibility over there at first base. And we've got a balk. So, before Dayton LeChance sees a pitch or can swing the stick, Camden Johnson, move on up a station. He's out into scoring position. And that not the ideal way for Steele Eves to make his entrance for Arkansas into this ballgame, but great news for Oklahoma. As Eves enters, and before he throws a pitch, he's balked to advance Camden Johnson over to second base. The University of Oklahoma and Sooner Sports Properties would like to thank our concession partners, Community Coffee, Freddy's Frozen Custard and Steak Burgers, High Noon, Cup Pop, Nacho Express, Kaneka Sausage, and Evan Williams. Dayton LeChance at the plate, and he swings. Hefty hack right there, but it's strike one. Swings and misses. First pitch from the righty, Steele Eves. Eves, the 0-1. And LeChance, good eye. Watches downstairs. Eves, a 6-foot sophomore right-hander from right here in-state out of Arkansas. An inning of work yesterday versus Oklahoma. And he steps off, fires back to second. Camden Johnson back in safely standing. Eves came in and surrendered one hit yesterday in his inning of work, the 1-1. And LeChance watches down, ball two. Two balls and a strike to Dayton LaChance. Three-run home run, his first AB today. And he watches. Ball three, once again skipping in the dirt. Camden Johnson at the second base bag. Dayton LaChance, two homers in this series. A three-run home run to start today. And he's got a hitter's count right here. The 3-1, and LaChance fouls it back. The count runs full. Three balls, two strikes to Dayton LaChance. Sooners in front, 4-0 in the third. Camden Johnson over at second base, the payoff. And LaChance grounds it through the left side, a base hit out into left. The windmill is on at third. And coming in to score is Camden Johnson. Dayton LaChance drives in another. It's a 4-RBI day for Dayton LaChance. And the Sooners lead it 5-0. So a multi-hit day for Dayton LaChance, and already a 4-RBI day. He's steering the bus so far. Strike one to Jackson Willits. The 0-1, Willits chops it foul down the first base line. No balls, two strikes to Jackson Willits. Struck out looking, first time up today. Hitting 280 on the season now. We'll need a good two-strike approach right here. The 0-2, and Willits hits this out to center field and back with just enough room on the track. The grab is made by Mike Anu. Willits strikes it well, but a fly out to center field. And there's one away in the Sooner third. Whether Brahms is your stop for a burger and ice cream or your weekly trip for groceries, from the Fresh Market, Brahms, proud to be a part of your family's tradition. Brahms, farm fresh for over 50 years, a proud partner of OU Athletics. Throw over to first, this one nearly wild. And Dayton LaChance slides back in safely. Better throw, they might have had a chance to tack him out over there. Gamble at the plate, he takes a first pitch strike. Sooners have chased the starting arm today, and it's Steele Eves, the first relief pitcher for Arkansas, on the bump. The 0-1, and Gamble, hot shot back to Eves. He knocks it down and is able to flip on over to first base. Advancing is Dayton LaChance to second. That looked like it had eyes on center field initially, but a nice job by Eves to just get his paw on it and knock it down. So a 1-3 put out right there off the bat of Trey Gamble. Here's Brendan Brock, and he fouls this first pitch away. So, Cole Gibbler, three hits and five earned runs. Four strikeouts, couple of walks. A wild pitch today for Gibbler. The 0-1, and Brock. Fly ball sent out to right field, and coming in underneath it, the catch is made. Stewart greets the baseball and right. But the Sooners, another run driven in from Dayton LaChance. Oklahoma in front, 5-0. We move to the bottom of the third. Sooner baseball from Learfield.
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0: Cord Rager, 33 pitches thus far, 4 strikeouts, including 3 in a row to end that second inning. Here's TJ Pompey, Carter Rutenbar, Damian Ruiz. 8-9-1 scheduled here in the third. Rager, first pitch is driven out to right and back toward the fence, leaping up. And this baseball sneaks out of here. Desan Harris made a leaping attempt at it, but it got over top his glove and out beyond the 365 signage right there, just skinny of the Bob Walker Stadium scoreboard. So leadoff solo shot from TJ Pompey, and Arkansas on the board. It's 5-1 Sooners. First pitch from Rager to Carter Rutenbar is upstairs. Second home run for Pompey in this series. Seventh for Arkansas hitters. The 1-0 to Rutenbar swung on and missed. Well, with a 4-run lead, 5-1 advantage right here, Rager needs to remember that solo shots, as the old saying goes, solo shots don't beat you. The 1-1 is in the dirt away. It's ball two. Pompey again, his second home run in the series. And his fourth hit. In on the hands and going around on it for strike two was Rutenbar. Couldn't hold up. Pompey leading the way at the plate for Arkansas in this series. Now 4-for-7. Cord, the 2-2. Got him looking. So Rager sits down Rutenbar. Strikeout for Cord Rager. That time went off speed to sit down Rutenbar. Now Damian Ruiz lined out over to third, first time up. And he takes one off the ankle, hit by the pitch. First pitch low and in, and it clipped the ankle of Damian Ruiz. So, one out base runner for Arkansas. It's Damian Ruiz. And here's Camden Koegel to the plate with one away. He'll watch outside, ball one. Rager set. Is 1-0? No. Back to first base we go, and back in standing. Safely to the first base bag is Damian Ruiz. Third hit batsman of this series by Sooner pitching. The 1-0. Again, in the dirt away. Ball two to Camden.

0: Two balls and a strike. Rager set the pitch. It's popped up. The mask is off for Brendan Brock, trying to collect it behind home plate, and he's done so. Kojal pops out to the catcher, Brendan Brock. There's two away. And this one right here, Ryder Helfrich, each of these two guys would be big outs. Rager deals, and it's a ground ball to the left side and through. Diving after it was Jackson Willits, but it's by his glove and out into left field. So a two-out knock from Ryder Helfrich. Ruiz from first to second. And the Razorbacks not done in the third. DJ Pompey led this inning off a solo home run. Took it out of here just beyond the leaping glove of Desan Harris above the 365 sign. Now Rager trying to strand a couple of Razorback base runners. Here's Kuhio Aloy, and he watches upstairs, ball one. Aloy, he singled, first time up today. Singled to right. The 1-0 skips inside. And a nice job by Brock to go pick the baseball. Keep it from reaching the backstop and keep those runners in place. Damian Ruiz, he was hit by a pitch. He's at second. Helfrich, of course, just singled. Skip Johnson up from the Sooner dugout. He's out for a visit, or is this an early change for Oklahoma? Helfrich singling to left field. Skip Johnson hands over the mouth as he delivers the message here to the infield. His catcher, Brendan Brock, and of course to Cord Rager. Our home plate umpire, Jeff Wright, he's making the walk-on out, set to break up the mound visit. Get your kids into the game and behind the scenes by joining the OG&E Sooner Kids Club today. 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Aloy stands back in. Two balls, no strikes. Two away, couple of Razorbacks aboard. Sooners in front, 5-1. Rager deals and has a swing and a miss. Throw back down to the first base bag, and they've got him. Out at first base is Helfrich. Caught leaning. And a throw down by Brendan Brock catches him away from first base. And the Sooners shut down that Arkansas third. Nice play. Heads up behind the dish by Brendan Brock to Dayton LaChance, who applied the tag for the putout over there at first base of Helfrich. So the Sooners carry a 5-1 lead into the fourth. Sooner baseball from Learfield.
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1: 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Deson Harris leads things off for Oklahoma, and he takes a slider in there, strike one. 7-8-9, Deson Harris, Drew Dickerson, Kyle Branch. In the Sooner fourth, Sooners in front by four. Deson swings, fouls away, strike two. Oklahoma baseball brought to us by O'Genie. We energize life. No balls, two strikes to Deson. Struck out first time up today. The 0-2. And Deson grounds it sharply but foul past the first base bag. Deson Harris has, he's just been hitting, swinging a hot bat, and has really taken any sort of decisions in the outfield out of the coaching staff's hands. It's somebody that's swung a bat too well to not put him in the lineup. The 0-2, fouled back. Deson Harris fights it off, just caught a piece of it, fouled it straight back. Trying to battle right here. He's got five hits in this series. Again, couple of home runs yesterday. First multi-homer day of his career. Three runs driven in this series. Three runs scored. The 0-2. And Deson chops it. Foul. Sooners leading 5-1 here in the finale of this three-game set from Bomb Walker Stadium. Trying to salvage a game on Sunday. The 0-2. And Deson Goodeye takes it just downstairs. Ball one. Three runs in the first, one in the second, one in the third for Oklahoma. Arkansas a solo shot in the third. The 1-2 is downstairs. Count even. Two balls, two strikes. Fastball stayed low. Steel Eaves, the relief arm, pitching for Arkansas here. Eaves kicks, fires. The 2-2 swung on and missed. So Deson Harris has struck out in his two at-bats today. But here comes Drew Dickerson. One of a couple of Sooners that have homered already today. Dayton LaChance, Drew Dickerson. Dayton LaChance has driven in four. And Drew Dickerson had the solo home run out to right. The first pitch to him. Swung on. And this is lifted out into right. Down at the right field corner on the track, Stewart collects. The park keeps it. And there's two away in the Sooner fourth. Kyle Branch hit one well over to third base, lined out 0-for-1, first time up today. Had a two-run home run yesterday that looked like it was about to ignite a Sooner rally. He'll watch strike one here. And it did ignite an Oklahoma rally. The Sooners coming back from a couple of two-run deficits. Wound up building an 8-5 lead, but seven runs across for Arkansas yesterday, bottom eight. The 0-1 this time grounded over to third base and up with it. Pompey fires to Rutenbarb. Oklahoma, 7-8-9 in the order, 1-2-3 in the fourth. Sooners in front, 5-1. Sooner baseball from Learfield.
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1: 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Bottom four we had. Sooners lead it 5-1. On Sunday, and Cord Rager faces Kuhio Aloy. Aloy, Souza, Mikanu right here in the fourth. Cord kicks, fires, and has a swing and a miss. First pitch, strike to the Razorback DH, Kuhio Aloy. Aloy singled in the second, and then Rager came back and struck out Souza, New, and Stewart to leave him over at first base. The 0-1 is chopped over to short. Willits gloves, throws, and in time to Dayton LaChance. 6-3 put out. There's one away in the fourth. And you know that Jackson Willits and really Kyle Branch, too, the middle infielders for Oklahoma, they've got to be chomping at the bit to get back out here and play ball today, because it was out of character what happened for those two defensively yesterday. Knock on wood for you. Souza to the plate, and he swings and fouls away, strike one. A couple of potential double play opportunities went by the wayside, and Oklahoma's been an SEC leader in those types of situations. Double plays turned, and it just didn't happen yesterday, and obviously at the worst moment in the eighth. The 0-1. Rager catches the outside corner. Strike two called. Cord Rager jumping in front of Nolan Souza, trying to sit him down on strikes for the second time today. Rager kicks, fires. The 0-2. Just caught a piece. End of the bat. Fouled away by Souza. Cord Rager, 5 strikeouts so far today. The only damage done, TJ Pompey, his solo home run to right. The 0-2. And a fastball misses outside. Couple of pitches here to play with, and the fastball out. Souza watched it. Rager, the windup, the pitch. Grounded over to first. And the race to the bag is on. And Dayton LaChance, a step in front of Souza, wins the race to the bag. There's two away. It wound up being somewhat close. Unassisted ground out over there. Dayton LaChance at first base. Chose not to flip it to Rager. Took it himself and did. Beat Souza to the first base bag. There's two away. now Micah New. First pitch lining out into center field, and racing to greet the baseball is Jason Walk out at center. So a line out, first pitch from Micah New. And the Sooners through four, lead it 5-1 on Sunday. Sooner baseball from Learfield.
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1: 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Cooper Dossett, the new arm. Right-hander for Arkansas, and this appearance number 13, a 7.82 ERA, 12 and two-thirds innings work, 15 strikeouts, 9 walks, though his numbers much better across 4 appearances in SEC play, a 2.45 ERA in SEC games for Cooper Dossett, just the 3 and two-thirds innings worth of work. In SEC play, 4 strikeouts, 3 walks, and a couple of hits surrendered. Just a home run charged against him in SEC play. It'll be Jason Walk, 1-2-3, leading things off for the Sooners in the fifth. Walk watches a fastball at 93, too tall, ball one. So Jason Walk, 1-for-2 today, singled, scored in the first, struck out looking in the second. The 0-1. Walk drives this out into right, a sinking liner, but a sliding catch is made, hanging on for out number one is Stewart, swiping a base knock away from Jason Walk. Nice defensive play out and right. Oklahoma baseball presented by Coca-Cola. Passionate fans and an ice cold Coca-Cola, now that's a winning combo. Fan work is thirsty work. Enjoy a Coca-Cola. Camden Johnson now. He's walked and scored twice today. And he'll take this first pitch outside, ball one. Dossett set into the windup, his 1-0. And the fastball is across, evening the count, one ball, one strike. Couple of walks, couple of runs scored for Camden Johnson. Cooper Dossett, the new Arkansas arm. Sooners in front, 5-1. The 1-1. And it's inside, close, but it's ball two. And as has been the case over the course of this weekend, anything borderline, this Baumwalker Stadium crowd, they're going to let the home plate umpire know about it. in this instance, Jeff Wright today. The 2-1. Swung on in. Taken through the 5-6 hole, lined out into left. Camden Johnson has reached all three times today. This time, his first base hit of the afternoon.
7: Now batting number 48, D2, LaChance.
1: Dayton LaChance working on a multi-hit day. Three-run home run and an RBI single as well. Four runs already driven in for Dayton LaChance today. A throw over and the tag applied, but safely back to the bag is Camden Johnson. Camden Johnson, of course, he can really run for Oklahoma. 24 stolen bases on the season. He's been caught just three times. Another throw over. Sooners leading 5-1. Five runs, five hits for Oklahoma. And this has been the bus driver right here, Dayton LaChance. Dossett bringing it home. LaChance grounded to short. They'll flip to second for one. The relay in time. 6-4-3 double play twin killer. We're halfway home, though. Sooners in front by four. Oklahoma leads Arkansas 5-1. Sooner baseball from Learfield.
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1: Zach Stewart, TJ Pompey, Carter Rutenbar, 7-8-9, right here for Arkansas in the fifth to face Cord Rager, Sooner starter, back out for the fifth inning here of work. The University of Oklahoma and Sooner Sports Properties would like to thank our concession partners, Anheuser-Busch, Fletcher's Original Corny Dogs, Coca-Cola, Frito-Lay, the Baked Bear, Taco Mayo, Wonderfolk, and Boomerang Diner. Left on left to start. And Rager misses outside. Ball one to Zach Stewart. Zach Stewart today struck out in the second. 0 for 1. Cord, the 1-0. Misses outside. Ball two. Cord Rager steps off the mound. Takes his cap off. Now puts it back on and stands back on the bump. Leadoff man for Arkansas in the fifth. The 2-0. Popped away foul. Cord Rager, a 6.29 ERA in SEC games coming into today. One win, couple of losses. Trying to even that win-loss record today. The 2-1 is fouled away. Strike two. And on the season. Rager's ERA, a little bit better than that. He's set. The windup, the 2-2. Is a high chopper over to first. LaChance will field and step on the first base bag to retire Zach Stewart unassisted. Rager, a 5.10 ERA entering this afternoon, 3-3. His record, and this is appearance and start number 11. 42 and a thirds innings worth of work entering today. Pompey stands in, first pitch to him, is in there, sliding in for strike one. Rager, good looking freshman lefty for Oklahoma, the 0-1. Stays downstairs. And the count even, 1-1. Rager facing the bottom third for the second time today. His 1-1. Misses upstairs. 2-0. So Rager working his way through this Arkansas lineup for the second time today. And Pompey has been a dangerous bat in this series. The 2-1. Just misses. Just stayed off the corner of the plate. And it's 3-3. Pompey 3-for-6 entering today in this series. And he homered today in the third. The 3-1. Fouled away. And the count is full. One away in the fifth. Sooners in front, 5-1. Here comes the payoff from Rager. And it's chopped foul. So Pompey fights off a pitch. And we will have a full count offering once more. Rager, a couple of times today, has kind of made that stroll behind the mound and then back on top of it, collecting himself. Here's his payoff. And again, just caught a piece. Fouled away by Pompey as he fights it off, stays alive. One away in the fifth here for Arkansas. Rager set with the baseball. Bringing it home. And again, just caught a piece. Came in on the hands this time and around on it. Fouling away is Pompey. Good battle right here between Rager and Pompey. And can Cord go win this battle right here? Bottom five. He shakes off a pitch, shakes off another. Now Rager nods. He's got the pitch that he likes. His payoff. Foul tipped into the glove. He struck him out. Rager wanted a fastball. And he punches out Pompey. So Rager rears back and gets it past Pompey. Foul tipped into the glove of Brendan Brock. There's two away. Now Carter Rutenbar, caught looking. Back in the third. And it's a slow roller off to the side of first base. Rager will cover, and the flip gets away from him. Actually sent behind Rager. It was a tough play. Sprinting down the line was Rutenbar, so he's aboard. Should just be an infield single right there. Nubbed off the bat and taken off to the side of first base, and converging were Rager, Branch, and LaChance. Took it into no man's land over off to the side of first base, and it's an infield knock for Rutenbar. Just caught a piece of it, put it in play, and made it a tough defensive play. Now back to the top of the order for Damian Ruiz. First pitch to him. Bends in there for strike one. Sooners leading 5-1 in the fifth. And Rager trying to strand another Razorback. The 0-1 pitch is a fastball down. Count even, one ball, one strike. Three runs in the first. The LeChance home run. Drew Dickerson homering in the second, and another run from Oklahoma in the third. The 1-1 is fouled away. Strike two. Fouled away by Damian Ruiz. Rager, a ball, couple of strikes to Damian Ruiz. The pitch is fouled off to the third base side. Came in on the hands, and Ruiz fouled it away. Ruiz today, 0-1. He was hit by a pitch in the third. Sooners lead by four, 5-1. Rutenbar, the infield single at first. Cord, his 1-2, is a fastball upstairs, and trying to change that sight line for Damian Ruiz. He lays off and watches the count even. Two balls, two strikes. Rager tosses over to first base. If you've just joined us on this Sunday, you're hearing at times the ballpark organist. That's Kevin K. Bones Jones of Fayetteville. The 2-2 is grounded foul over to Camden Johnson, who gave it a look and watched it hop foul. The organist adds to the ambiance of the ballpark. Gives it almost that old-timey feel, in a way. The 2-2, and the pitch is low and in the dirt. The count is full to Damian Ruiz. Rager, a strike away here. Strike away in the fifth from ending a little mini threat. The payoff. And, oh, it just stays out. Rager thought that he painted the black on the outside corner of fastball, and he's, I don't want to say he's staring down Jeff Wright, but he took a look that direction. It was close, but it's ball four. So now it is a threat. Rutenbar into scoring position. Ruiz walks. And here comes Camden Kozel. Time is called. Pitch clock violation on Cord Rager. Ball one. It was Kevin Sweeney, the second base umpire, that ticketed Rager right here. The 1-0. It's down in the dirt, ball two. And that pitch clock violation against a batter like Camden Kozel just puts you behind the eight ball. Dangerous bat right here, 299 hitter. He's got 15 home runs on the season, 16 doubles, a triple as well, a throw back to the second base. Bad tag applied, but back safely. Is Rutenbar. Feels like a momentum moment. Rager, the 2-0. Fastball. Upstairs, ball three.

0: A 3-0. And Rager does have the fastball on the outside corner. Away from the left-handed hitting Camden Kozel. That will temporarily quiet Bomb Walker Stadium. They're ready to erupt. Rager, his 3-1, is right back to a 93-mile-per-hour fastball. That's in there for strike two. And the count is full. Looks like Mason Bixby, the junior, and Trent Collier are up in the Oklahoma bullpen. A payoff pitch is driven out to right. Sooners giving chase, and they'll watch it fly. Three-run home run. Camden Kozel drives it out of here to right. And the Hogs are back in pen one. Sooners lead it 5-4. Sixteenth home run on the season for Camden Kozel. Carter Rudenbaum. Little infield single in no man's land. The walk to Ruiz, and Kozel drives him home. First pitch misses to Ryder Helfrich. Sooners still in front, 5-4, but Arkansas right back into the thick of this thing. The 1-0 fouled away. Harmlessly with that little infield single there, and then the walk to Ruiz turned into a threat, and Kozel, the three-run blast. The 1-1 stays tall. Ball 2 to Ryder Helfrich, and Brendan Brock wants a word with Cord Rager. Eyes on the dugout here. Skip Johnson staying put. The right side of the infield has come over to chat with Cord Rager and Brendan Brock. Branch and Dayton LaChance. Jackson Willits, Camden Johnson, they stayed put on the left side. As the chants have started in Fayetteville. The pitch from Rager fouled away. Two balls, two strikes to Ryder Helfrich. Base is now empty. Two down in the fifth. Cord, the 2-2. Stays downstairs. Misses. Count is full. Payoff pitch coming to Ryder Helfrich. 1-for-2 today. Struck out and single to left. His payoff swung on and missed. Strike three. So Rager sits down Helfrich. Seventh strikeout today for Cord Rager, but damage, big time damage done. Three-run blast from Camden Kozel out to right. One-run ball game through five. Sooners lead it 5-4. Sooner baseball from Learfield.
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0: 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Jackson Willits trying to help OU respond in the sixth, leads things off, and he watches low ball one. Still Cooper Dossett for Arkansas here. Willits 0 for 2 today, a strikeout, a flyout, the 1-0. And he'll take inside ball two. So Jackson Willits, Trey Gamble, Brendan Brock. 4-5-6, heart of the Sooner order scheduled right here in the sixth. The 2-0. And Willits, again, good eye. Fastball's in, ball three. Three-o pitch. Willits, four-pitch walk to start things off for the Sooners in the sixth. So Jackson Willits is aboard for the first time today. And maybe that can jumpstart this part of the Sooner order. Dave Van Horn taps the wrist, points down to the bullpen, and it will be a Serta Pro Painters pitching change for Arkansas. We'll tell you about the new Arkansas arm when we return. Sooners in front, but now just by one. 5-4, Sooner baseball from Learfield.
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0: Josh Eller back with you in Fayetteville from Bob Walker Stadium. It is a pitching change right here. Colin Fisher, new arm for Arkansas. Colin Fisher, a left-hander, 6'3" junior lefty. And Colin Fisher, where is he from? 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Let Robert and Jonathan take care of you. So, Colin Fisher, left-hander, again, out of Noble, taking over for Arkansas. 4.56 ERA for Colin Fisher. Four wins, six losses, 51 and a third innings pitch. Taking over for Arkansas. 4.56 ERA for Colin Fisher. Four wins, six losses, 51 and a third innings pitch. For 10 in the series, but he's aboard right there. And Trey Gamble, 0 for 8 in this series so far. And he turns the bat around on this one, and it just glances off. Foul, little check swing there for strike two. And Brendan Brock, after his start today, is 0 for 11. So this heart of the order right now, 1 for 29 in the series. Suitors need him now. A throw over to first base, and Willett's back safely standing. Trey Gamble caught looking in the first and grounded back to the pitcher. 1-3 put out in the third. Down, no balls, two strikes right here. The 0-2. Gamble. Fly ball sent out to right, and backtracking and making the grab is Stewart. Tagging is Willett's late. Just lackadaisical from Arkansas, getting the baseball back in, and heads up base running by Jackson Willits as he takes the advancement from first to second right there. Fly ball from Gamble out to right, but Jackson Willits, a great piece of base running right there for Oklahoma to move up into scoring position. And now again, Brendan Brock in this bat heat up. First pitch to him. Brock, it is inside. It skips away. And Jackson Willits moves over to third base. He's 90 feet away. So Colin Fisher comes inside and skips it past Brendan Brock and past the catcher, Helfrich. And now with Jackson Willits, his heads-up base running and the wild pitch right there. Less than 2 outs at third base. Fly ball could plate him. Breaking ball in there evens the count. 1-1 to Brendan Brock. At this point, just get one in the air would be all right. Get a run back right here. Infield is in, even with the bags. The 1-1. Fastball out. It's ball two to Brendan Brock. The 2-1, Brock swings and drives back to right, giving chase at the wall, and kiss it goodbye. Two-run home run, Brendan Brock waking up on Sunday afternoon with the two-run shot for Oklahoma. And it's home run number 10 on the season for Brendan Brock. The Sooners lead it 7-4 on Sunday. That'll work, Brendan Brock. Now Desan Harris. He homered twice yesterday. First pitch to him is out of the zone, ball one. So a Brahms ice cream and dairy store home run right there for Brendan Brock. Farm fresh for over 50 years. The 1-0 is knuckled. This could be out into no man's land. Drifting back, the catch can't be made. Desan thought about turning for second, but he'll hang up with a single. Blooped it out into shallow center. And here comes Drew Dickerson. He's got a home run today. Sooners just desperately trying to get out of the natural state with a W. And this, an important response in the sixth. Throw over to first base, and it fortunately was a little bit away from the first base bag. Otherwise, they might have had Desan Harris leaning right there. Not an accurate throw over to Rutenbar.

0: The pitch to Dickerson. Breaking ball, but it misses. Drew Dickerson at the plate, facing Colin Fisher. And Fisher just does catch the inside corner, strike one. Ball and a strike here from Colin Fisher. Relief arm for Arkansas. Again, he's from Noble, Oklahoma. Dickerson, the suitor DH at the plate. Another throw over and a tag applied on the helmet of Desan Harris. Head for a slide. He's back safely. These throws over to the first base bag from Colin Fisher have been adventurous, shall we say. Rudenbauer made that one look more accurate than it was. The 1-1. And Dickerson fouls away strike two. Drew Dickerson, 1-for-2 today. Solo shot out to right. His third home run of the season. Falling behind in this count, 1-2. Another throw over, this time a good throw to the first base bag, and back safely is Desan. So Jackson Willits walked, and then Trey Gamble flew out to right, but a heads-up base running play. Willits, the relay back in was slow, and he took second base. And then Brendan Brock riding that momentum, drove one out of here. Two-run home run for Brendan Brock, number 10, team leading on the season for OU. 1-2 pitch. And Dickerson, good eye, takes it downstairs and inside. 2-2. Another throw over to first base, and again, back standing is Desan Harris, who is one of the suitors that can go swipe a bag. 12 stolen bases on the season. Here he goes. The 2-2 swung on and missed. A throw down, but swiping. Second stolen base. There goes Desan Harris. Stolen base number 13. So Drew Dickerson strikes out. There's two away, but Desan Harris steals second. Up into scoring position for Kyle Branch, who found some power yesterday. Two-run home run to left center, but 0-for-2 today. And batting now with two down. First pitch to him is low. Ball one. Kyle Branch lined out to third base and then grounded out to third base that back in the fourth. The 1-0 is chopped away foul. Suitors lead 7-4. Arkansas plating three. The Kojal home run out to right, but Brendan Brock answering just about in kind, a two-run shot that he took out of here to right. And careened it off of the Baseball Development Center, went ping-ponging around in the upper deck, the second deck over there. The 1-1, and racing over to third. There goes Desan Harris. And Helfrich made no throw down. Thought about it, but then held on to the baseball. So now, pass ball, wild pitch, could score Desan Harris. The 2-1 is a fastball outside. Ball three. Kyle Branch at the plate. Two away in the Sooner sixth. And now Desan Harris has stolen another bag. He's at third base. The 3-1. Kyle Branch, this is hit well out to center, but no, it'll lose steam late and stays in the park. Exciting for a moment, but a line out to center field for Kyle Branch. But the Sooners respond with a two-run home run from Brendan Brock. And as we march to the bottom of the sixth inning, the Sooners in front, 7-4. Sooner baseball from Learfield.
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3: Trent Collier takes over for Oklahoma. Trent Collier, 3.10 ERA. Appearance number 15 right here, right now. 20 and a third innings pitched. 26 strikeouts, 8 walks, 7 earned on the season. Again, 20 and a third innings pitched, 3.10 ERA, appearance number 15. Kuhio Aloy, the DH, the leadoff man. Collier, first pitch, a fastball, too tall, ball one. Starting to feel that temperature change here at Baum Walker Stadium. The 1-0 swung on and foul tipped into the glove. Count even. One ball, one strike to Kuhio Aloy. Singled to right, grounded out to short. 1-for-2 today. Collier, his 1-1. This is struck out to left and it's out of here. Looking up and watching it sail is Trey Gamble. Solo. Home run, leadoff shot from Kuhio Aloy. .112 mph exit velocity. Crushed out of here to left. Sooners in front 7-5 as Kuhio Aloy homers to left.

0: One ball, one strike to pitch. Fastball down, ball two. Call 405-990-8521. Let Robert and Jonathan take care of you. Sooners lead trimmed to a couple of runs. Oklahoma in front, 7-5. The 2-1. And call your misses. Ball three. Call your set. Three balls, a strike. He kicks, he fires. And he misses down. Ball four to Nolan Souza. Skip Johnson out of the Oklahoma dugout. And I think he's got a quick hook right here. Yep, he's pointed down. We'll get another Serta Pro Painters pitching change. Looks like Mason Bixby coming on. Sooners lead by a couple. 7-5 on Sunday. And Skip Johnson not messing around here. It will be a pitching change for OU. It is Mason Bixby. We'll tell you about Bixby when we return. Sooners in front by a couple. 7-5 in the sixth. Sooner baseball for Learfield.
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0: Mason Bixby out of the bullpen for Oklahoma, 6.89 ERA. Two wins, no losses. Appearance number 15 right here. 15 and two-thirds on the season. 23 strikeouts, 11 walks. And Oklahoma just looking for somebody to come on and find some entering the latter stages outs right here. Oklahoma trying to end a four-game skid right here today in Fayetteville. And they lead by a couple, 7-5. But Cujillo Aloy has homered in the sixth. Souza, he just walked. There's nobody away as the Razorbacks trying to rally on Oklahoma for a third straight day. Of course, Arkansas really controlled game one. Sooners the early lead, but Arkansas controlled it yesterday. That one stung. Bixby, first pitch. Misses low to Micah New. Mason Bixby nods. He's set with the baseball. The 1-0 is a 96-mile-per-hour fastball, and it's in for strike one here. Mason Bixby looks the part. 6'7", 239-pound right-hander, a junior. His 1-1. Gets a swing and a miss. Nice slider right there to jump in front. Bixby, the 1-2, and it skips in front of home plate, and a nice job.

0: behind the dish by Brendan Brock. Catching the baseball, picking it on the one hop. Two balls, two strikes. Mike Anew at the plate. Bixby, his 2-2. Fastball nearly painted the outside corner, but it just stayed up. Mike Anew, a couple of home runs in this series, is 0-for-2 today. Bixby readying for the payoff. The pitch. And it's upstairs. It's ball four. Over top the mitt of Brendan Brock. And came right back to him, but it's ball four. Couple of walks back to back right here after the Cujillo Aloy home run. Looks like Bixby's having a pitchcom issue here. Brendan Brock. He's standing just in front of the pitcher's mound with Mason Bixby. Our home plate umpire, Jeff Wright, now has walked out. He's checking to see what's going on here. Bixby's telling him, I'm trying to get things resituated here with the pitchcom. The University of Oklahoma and Sooner Sports Properties, we'd like to thank our concession partners, Dos Equis, Dickie's Barbecue Pit, Shake's Frozen Custard, Gin and Juice, Pizza Hut, HTO, Coop Ale Works, Kona Ice, and Rock and Roll Tequila. Sooners lead 7-5. Tense moment, though. A couple of runners aboard. And nobody away in the Arkansas sixth. Bixby, a fastball outside at 95. And Brendan Brock got up and had to reach to go grab it. Skip Johnson up from the Sooner dugout, and he'll make another change. Fans boo. But Skip Johnson is entitled to make a pitching change if he wants. So, Oklahoma back to the bullpen. Another Serta Pro Painters pitching change, trying to find outs right here in the sixth. As a home run from Cujillo, Aloy, Souza, New, each walking. And Oklahoma trying not to lose Zach Stewart here. Abbreviated stint for Bixby. And it's Nate Smithberg, the side-arming redshirt sophomore lefty. 6'2", 257-pound left-hander out of Libertyville, Iowa. Saw him face one batter earlier this series, and he struck him out. And we'll see if this is, again, just bring him on for a piece of situational work here, or if this could be more extended for Smithberg out of the Oklahoma bullpen. Serta Pro Painters pitching change. Are you looking to make a change at your home? 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Let Robert and Jonathan take care of you. Smithberg getting loose right here. Again, saw him for one batter, came in and struck out the opposing hitter that he saw. Sooners lead it by a couple, 7-5. Trying to hang on Sunday. And in a threat right here, scary situation in the sixth. For all things college baseball, including including live games and talk. Tune in to SiriusXM College Sports Radio, Channel 84, streaming on the SiriusXM app. One ball, no strikes to Zach Stewart. Left on left, left-handed hitting Zach Stewart. Smithberg, the lefty for Oklahoma. His first pitch is grounded up the middle, back to him, and firing to first in time is Kyle Branch. Looked like he had a chance to apply the tag on the runner and then maybe fire to first. And at the last moment, Kyle Branch decided his only play was to first. He gets Zach Stewart there, but it looked like maybe he had a chance for a double play to tag New and then fire to first. Souza to third, and New takes second base, and there's one away. TJ Pompey to the plate. Smithberg deals outside, ball one. Smithberg nods. His 1-0 is downstairs. Two balls, no strikes. Nate Smithberg again, redshirt sophomore, left-hander, out of Iowa, 6'2", 257-pound lefty. A 3.75 ERA on the season. His 2-0 is driven and lined out into left. This will score one. A throw, relay is cut off, and this ball game is tied. Pompey drives home Souza. He drives home New. Knotted. Now it's 7. Base hit to left. 2 RBI knock for TJ Pompey. Pompey homered in the third, and he drives in two more right here. Three runs driven in today by TJ Pompey. And he's now driven in 5 in this series. And Pompey, 5-for-9 at the plate. Brand new ball game here in the bottom of the 6th, 7 apiece. Carter Rutenbaum comes to the plate here. Left on left. Now a man on first. One on, one out. Ground ball over to second base. On to Willits at the second base bag. And it's a double play. 4-6-3. But Arkansas has tied it. And we head to the 7th. Knotted. 7 apiece. Sooner baseball from Learfield.
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0: 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Here's Jason Walk now to lead things off for Oklahoma. Shows bunt and takes one out of the zone, ball one. Tie ball game now, 7 apiece. The 1-0 inside nearly hits Jason Watt. 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The 3-0. And Walk taking all the way, takes strike one. Walk today, 1-for-3. He scored a run, 3-1 to him. He is grounded down the line and foul. Trying to negotiate that third base line. It was close. Poppy ranged over trying to field it, but it's a foul ball grounded over toward third base. If that sneaks past Poppy, it's extra bases. And instead, the count is full. And I should say, if it sneaks past Poppy, fair. The payoff. Walk sends it that way again and once more foul. Jason Walk flirting with that third base bag over there. Still Colin Fisher for Arkansas. Fisher deals. And the payoff is popped up. It'll get out of play. 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And we're tied. 7 apiece. Payoff here coming to Jason Walk. Fisher, the windup, the pitch. And it's rolled over to short. And the fast-running Jason Walk not in time. Kozel to Rutenbart to gun him down on the 6-3 putout. Camden Johnson now through the plate. Couple of walks. A single today, so he's reached all three times today. And scored twice. Jumps in to face the left-hander, Colin Fisher. First pitch to him is a curveball for strike one. Fisher shakes off a pitch. Shakes off another. Now he likes what he's got, his 0-1. Swung on and missed. Again with the breaking pitch there, and he jumps in front of Camden Johnson. No balls, two strikes. The 0-2. And Camden Johnson lays off in the dirt. The 1-2. Again, outside, in the dirt, Camden Johnson, count even, two balls, two strikes. Camden Johnson today has walked twice, scored twice in the first, in the third. He also singled in the fifth, trying to battle back in this AB right here. Two balls, two strikes, one away. The pitch. And he swings and misses. Struck him out. So Fisher sits down Camden Johnson, and there's two away in the Sooner seventh. Dayton LeChance, three-run home run to start today. Drove in another in the third. Four runs batted in today. LeChance, first pitch to him is inside, ball one. So 47 runs driven in on the season now for Dayton LeChance. And eight home runs. The one up. LeChance grounds it foul. And a thumbs up right there. I don't know who he gave the thumbs up to. To the catcher, to somebody behind home plate. I don't know. Looks like almost he's talking to somebody in the stands. I don't know if that is the case. Maybe just talking to himself. The 1-1. And he takes outside. It's ball two. And he nods. Dayton LeChance, I think, playing up to the crowd a little bit right here in this at-bat. The 2-1. And he takes inside. That's ball three. And he puts his hands on his helmet and has a shocked expression on his face. He knows it was inside. It's ball three. The 3-1. And it's inside. It's ball four. Dayton LeChance, a two-out walk. Dayton LeChance, the Boo Birds are out for him as he's morphing into a Fayetteville villain on Sunday here. Now Jackson Willits, 0-2. He has walked and scored. He's struck out looking. He's flown out to center. Arkansas, meanwhile, pitching coach, makes his way out there. Chat with Colin Fisher. 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So the visit in the rear view, discussing how they want to handle this situation with Jackson Willits. Top seven, tie ball game, seven apiece, seven runs. Seven hits both ways, no errors. And Dayton LeChance just walked. Here's Jackson Willits. Willits takes inside. Low and in. At his ankles. It's ball one. Fisher, the 1-0. And Willits takes strike one here. Count even, one ball, one strike. It was close, but home plate umpire says it was belt high and in there. Jeff Wright calls the strike to Jackson Willits. Now the 1-1. And Willits inside. It's ball two. Trey Gamble is on deck if Willits can reach and keep this seventh inning alive. The 2-1 pitch. Willits takes the fastball across the heart of the plate. It's strike two. Two balls, two strikes. The 2-2. Willits fouls it away. Fans thought it was strike three, but Willits just caught a piece. Changeup right there from Colin Fisher. Changeup came inside on Jackson Willits. Batting from the right side right here against the lefty Fisher. The 2-2. Willits fouls away. Oklahoma right now just begging for some timely late hits today. Trying to leave Fayetteville with a W. The 2-2. Willits. This is hit well out to left and giving chase and leaping. It is gone. Jackson Willits drives the two-run shot to left. Jackson Willits puts Oklahoma in front. A two-run home run out to left. And Oklahoma's back in front. It's 9-7 in Arkansas. Jackson Willits, home run number 5. Ruiz, the left fielder, leapt up, but it left the yard. And the Sooners lead it 9-7. Here's Gamble. And he spins around on this pitch, and he check swings it foul. Little half swing there. Jackson Willits needed it and found it. Barrels one up the left, and the Sooners are back in front 9-7. And how about Dayton LaChance in the at-bat before? A little self-talk, some theatrics at times, walking around and behind home plate. Got some booze as he walked and made his way to the first base bag, and Jackson Willits cranks the two-run shot out of here to left. The 0-1. Gamble swings, misses, changeup, fooled him. No balls, two strikes. The 0-2. And it came inside, it hits Trey Gamble. So Trey Gamble's hit by the pitch. And here comes Brendan Brock. He homered his last time up. So might not be the man you want to bring to the plate. Give him another chance here. Jackson Willits denting Colin Fisher, the two-run home run to left. Brock stands in, and he takes a fastball. Inner half, it's strike one. Throw over to first base, and the tag applied, sliding back safely goes Trey Gamble. Inside corner, it's strike two to Brendan Brock. Four home runs now today for Oklahoma. The 0-2. And Brock lines it out into right. Trey Gamble racing around second. The hold sign is on. Stop sign at third. Sooners on the corners as Brendan Brock scalds a baseball out into right. And Oklahoma has him on the corners here for Deson Harris with two down in the seventh. Again, Sooners have surged back in front. Two-run home run from Jackson Willits. The Sooners' fourth long ball today. Deson Harris, two-homer day yesterday. Banged a couple off the Baseball Development Center out in right. Runner goes. The pitch upstairs. A throw down is cut off by the pitcher. So the Sooners, couple in scoring position. Brendan Brock races to second, and Colin Fisher may be thinking that OU was trying to sneak a run there. Trey Gamble throw down to second, make a break for home plate. The 1-0. And Deson Harris takes strike one. And that might have been a wise decision by Colin Fisher to cut that throw down off. The 1-1. And Deson checks the swing. Takes ball two. And now Drew Dickerson waiting in the wings, perhaps. He's on deck. And Drew Dickerson has homered today. Deson, the 2-1. Stays outside. It's ball three. Pitch. And it's in there. Strike two. Deson flipped the bat. Fans will let him hear about it. Deson flipping the bat as though it were ball four, and instead the count is full. Payoff pitch to Deson Harris. Couple of suitors in scoring position. Here it comes. And it's outside. And now he could safely flip the bat. Ball four. And here comes Drew Dickerson with the bags juiced. Dave Van Horn up and out of the Arkansas dugout. Looks like that will do it for Colin Fisher. Yes, sir. New arm coming on for Arkansas. They have chased Fisher. Bases loaded, suitors back in front. Two-run bop from Jackson Willits, the go-ahead shot, and they're not done in the seventh. Drew Dickerson will get a look at this new Arkansas arm. Sooners lead it by a couple, 9-7. And we'll tell you about the new arm when we return. It's Sooner Baseball from Learfield.
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0: Mark Brissy, the new right-handed arm here for Arkansas, 7.63 ERA. 15 and a third innings of work on the season. 20 strikeouts, 11 walks. He has surrendered a couple of home runs. And, oh, by the way, Drew Dickerson, he's left the yard today. Solo shot from Drew Dickerson in the second. He'll bat with the bases juiced. Gamble at third. Brock at second. Deson Harris, he's at the first base bag. And it's Mark Brissy, the freshman right-hander, 6'3", 215-pound righty out of Batesville, Arkansas. Drew Dickerson to the plate. The Lees Summit, Missouri native. First pitch. And a swing and a miss. Drew Dickerson wanted it all. Went after the 96-mile-per-hour fastball and was trying to leave the yard with something grand. Brissy, his 0-1, and Dickerson lays off, takes the fastball outside, 97 miles per hour. This youngster can bring it. And a nice job by the catcher, Helfrich, got up out of his stance and went and caught that baseball out of the zone. The 1-1. Dickerson fouls back, strike two. Oklahoma leads 9-7. The bases are loaded with two away here in the Sooner seventh. Gamble at third, Brock at second. Desan Harris, he's at first for Drew Dickerson. Brissy on for Arkansas. He's in front in the count. A ball, couple of strikes. The 1-2. And Dickerson, fly ball out to right, back toward the fence, and it's gone! Drew Dickerson lines one out of here, a grand slam to right as Drew Dickerson, a two-homer day, and Oklahoma leads in Fayetteville. It's 13-7. Drew Dickerson, the DH, kiss that baseball goodbye, baby. Drew Dickerson just snuck it out of here to right past Stewart. And he does find something grand on Sunday. Kyle Branch inside, ball one. Sooners lead it 13-7. A six-run Sooner seventh now. The 1-0. And Branch takes this fastball in there. Strike one. Ball and a strike to Kyle Branch. Branch today 0-3. He's lined out to third, grounded out to third, and flown out last time to center. The 1-1. And Branch takes a fastball. Strike two. Five-homer day for Oklahoma. Drew Dickerson has said adios twice. The 1-2. And Kyle Branch lays off, takes downstairs. Two balls, two strikes. Kyle Branch, batting bases empty. The 2-2. And he chops it foul. Jason Walk waiting if Kyle Branch can keep this inning alive. All of this for Oklahoma with two outs. Walk grounded out to short. Camden Johnson struck out. And this six-run Sooner magic late in seventh, all with two outs. The 2-2. Inside and almost hits Kyle Branch. And the work's not done, but this would be much, much needed for Oklahoma if they can get out of here, hang on Sunday. The payoff. And Branch takes it through the right side. It's a base hit. So Kyle Branch singles through the right side out to right field. And Jason Walk will bat for the second time now in the seventh. Walk stands in, swings, misses. Fastball at 94 past him. Jason Walk now today. He's 1-for-4. Run scored. He's struck out once. And again, grounded out to open this inning. The 0-1. Just off the plate. Ball and a strike. Fans might have a case on that one. Brissy turns, fires to first, and back safely is Kyle Branch. Let's see, Branch on the season, he's got three stolen bases. He's been caught stealing twice. The 1-1. upstairs and Branch off and running. Nobody was covering second. And sprinting that direction was the shortstop, Kojal, and the throw nearly snuck out into center field. And Kyle Branch could have turned and taken third as well, but he'll settle for his fourth stolen base of the year. And Kyle Branch up into scoring position for Jason Wach. Two balls and a strike. The 2-1. And Jay Wach shakes the head. It's out of the zone. It's ball three. Fastball missing. The 3-1. Outside. Ball four. Jason Wach. Another Sooner aboard. So, Sooners at first and second. Kyle Branch at second base. Jason Wach, he's issued the free pass right there. Here comes Camden Johnson. 1-for-2 day at the plate for Camden Johnson. Singled in the fifth. Struck out here in the seventh. And again, all of this after he struck out. And he'll take outside the zone. Ball one. And Dave Van Horn has seen enough. He has gestured down to the bullpen. The Sooners have gotten after Mark Brissy. They've gotten after Arkansas. It's a Serta Pro Painters pitching change. With now the Sooners in front by six. 13-7, Oklahoma leads Arkansas. And we're not done in the seventh just yet. Sooner baseball from Learfield.
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0: 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Let Robert and Jonathan take care of you. It is Tate McGuire, 4.46 ERA. We saw him yesterday for an inning. Sooners got an earned run off of him. So an inning of work, an earned run charged to him on 15 pitches. And McGuire called upon. He meets Camden Johnson mid at bat. Camden Johnson a ball, no strikes. The 1-0. And Camden Johnson takes upstairs. It's ball two. So Kyle Branch at second. Jason Wach, he's at first base. Two down. Sooners leading 13-7. And Camden Johnson, the 2-0 to him, is a fastball that's in there. Two balls and a strike. A season-high 5 home runs today for Oklahoma. The 2-1. Swung on and missed. Camden Johnson went chasing downstairs. Two balls, two strikes. McGuire set with the baseball. His 2-2. Camden Johnson. Blooped out into center. Is this in no man's land? Yes, it is. It falls down. Camden Johnson off to second. He's safe, but a tag applied. Jaywalk is caught at third base. In to score is Kyle Branch. And Jason Walk wants a review. Blooping out to center was Camden Johnson. The relay came in and the tag was applied on Jason Walk at third base. And the rule is that the call here is that he was out at third base, that the throw, the tag beat him. Jaywalk immediately said, hey, take another look at it. So we'll see. It's a McIntyre Law review, official review brought to us by McIntyre Law. 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And was Kyle Branch home before the tag was applied at third? Will that run count either way? So we're getting a look at it. I just can't tell. Does he have the tag on that back heel of Jason Walk? Does he get him there? And how do you sync those two up? At third base, Pompey applied the tag. And this might be, take a look at this with me, Patrick, here. This might be one of those to where they called him out at third and they're just not going to have enough to overturn it. And meanwhile, I don't know if Kyle Branch got in before that tag was applied over at third. I think that he did, but I'm not sure. As Camden Johnson has blooped a knock out into center, and they're trying to sync these replays up. I think that he's safe, but I just don't know that they're going to be able to overturn it. It's so close on whether or not Jason Walk got the left leg and the cleats into the third base bag before the tag was applied on his right foot. So it's either, and it might be 14-7 either way, but trying to figure out if that run counts and if this inning is ongoing for Oklahoma here. Right now the call is out at third with Jason Walk. And he is safe. So Jaywalk is safe at third base. Camden Johnson drives in Kyle Branch, and Oklahoma leads 14-7. That a productive official review brought to us by McIntyre Law. 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And I think they got it right, but it was so close, and trying to marry those two views was going to be dicey. Here's Dayton LaChance. First pitch, he swings and he crushes it, but foul. He barreled it up, but he took it foul. Dayton LaChance has homered once today. It was a three-run blast to left. Can he make it a double dip? The 0-1 is grounded over to the left side, handled it short, and bobbled for a moment, but Kojal fires to retire LaChance, and that ends the inning. But not before the Sooners bat a dozen in the seventh. They have their crooked number seven, a lucky number seven in the seventh, and the Sooners lead 14-7. It's time to stretch, everybody. Sooner baseball from Learfield.
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0: 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Let Robert and Jonathan take care of you. Jason Bowden, he's the new Sooner arm. Sooner right-hander. And he sees Damian Ruiz to lead off the seventh. And it's down and in. Fastball missing for ball one. Damian Ruiz, Camden Kojal, Ryder Helfrich, 1-2-3, top of the lineup here for Arkansas. The 1-0. Fastball evens the count, a ball and a strike. Ruiz 0-1. The 1-1 is fouled away. He lined to third in the first, was hit by a pitch in the third, and walked in the fifth. Came around, scored in the fifth. A 7-run seventh for Oklahoma. They batted a dozen. Bowden, the 1-2, is bounced over to third, but it's foul. Probably can't overstate the importance of that top of the seventh for Oklahoma. Just felt like, man, this club really needed that, and now got to take it home. The 1-2, and Bowden came too far in, and he hits Damian Ruiz. So Damian Ruiz hit by a pitch for the second time today. We'd like to thank our OU community outreach partners, Fowler Auto Group, OU Health, OG&E, and Coca-Cola, the University of Oklahoma Athletics, one with you. Here's Camden Kojal. Three-run blast in the fifth. Bowden kicks, fires, and deals outside. Fastball that misses. 14 runs, 12 hits, no errors for Oklahoma. 7 runs, 7 hits for Arkansas. The 1-0. And Bowden brings it home and has it across for strike one. Count even, a ball and a strike. Kojal at the plate. Bowden, his 1-1. Is rolled through the right side, grounded out into right. Arkansas trying to go first to third. The throw that way, and tag applied, but sliding safely is Ruiz. Kojal makes it a two-hit day, and Arkansas has him on the corners here in the bottom of the seventh. Let's pause 10 seconds for station ID. It's Sooner Baseball from Learfield.
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0: Bowden deals strike one to Ryder Helfrich. Now he's set. His 0-1 is popped up and away, foul, strike two. Sooners lead it 14-7. There's Razorbacks on the corners. Helfrich at the plate. The 0-2 is fouled back. Just caught a piece. Sooner pitching today so far. 7 strikeouts. 3 walks. All 7 Ks from the starter, Cord Rager. Sooners have hit a couple of batters. That's Ruiz twice. The 0-2. And Bowden, a wild pitch. A run will score. Ruiz across. He touches home plate. And the Hogs back within 6. So Ruiz in. He scores. Camden Kojal on the wild pitch takes 2nd. Helfrich at the plate, the 1-2. Got him! Looking! Strike 3 called. A fastball at 94 sits down Ryder Helfrich. And there's one away in the 7th. 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Join today. Cujillo Aloy bats here. Bowden deals a little bit too far in, ball one. Sooners lead 14-8, bottom 7. The 1-0. And it's fouled away by Cujillo Aloy. Aloy today, 2-for-3. He homered to left. Singled in the 2nd. Grounded out to short in the 4th. The 1-1 to him. And it's downstairs again. Past Brendan Brock, and taking 3rd base is Camden Kojal. And the work is not finished. Oklahoma needs to clean some of this up. Stop giving away stations here. Two balls, a strike. Aloy at the plate. Bowden, his pitch. Swung on and missed. Strike 2. Swing and a miss on the slider from Bowden. Two balls, 2 strikes. Bowden kicks, fires, and he got him. Swinging, struck him out. Slider that Aloy couldn't find, and there's 2 away in the 7th. Now Nolan Souza making his way to the plate. Souza today 0-for-2. He's walked and scored a run. That in the Arkansas 6th. Bowden kicks, fires, and deals too far in. Left-handed hitting, Nolan Souza takes ball 1 inside. Mike Anu, the Arkansas center fielder, waiting if Souza can keep this thing going. The 1-0. misses downstairs. Fastball down and in. Ball two. Souza, 275 hitter.

0: I'm okay with that. I don't want the Knicks to think they're going to sweep their way to the NBA Finals. I think going up against an absolute superstar, MVP caliber player in Cade Cunningham, going up against some big bruising bodies like Jalen Duren down low, Isaiah Stewart, a guy in Tobias Harris who has gone over on his points prop every game this postseason, I think that is way better preparation for the NBA Finals than a Cavaliers team that I believe, frankly, would be a cakewalk. Like, I think that'd be a five-game set with Cleveland. So I want Detroit because I want this team to, you know, they've been blowing teams out left and right ever since game three against Atlanta when they've had themselves down 2-1. They're all of a sudden winners of seven straight, and maybe one or two out of the seven have been close. So I want the Knicks to get used to a tough, battle-tested environment. I think that they are better than Detroit. I think they will beat Detroit. I think that series is better prep for the NBA Finals. So that's what I want.
1: It's so funny that you bring up the Knicks being down 2-1 to Atlanta. Because remember the conversation? Mike Brown was about to get run out of it. It's like, oh, he's going to fire it if we lose this series. I mean, we made the conference finals with Tibbs last year. And, like, what's going on? And, like, there was panic in the streets about the New York Knicks. And they haven't lost since.
0: Not that New Yorkers overreact to things ever.
1: Never. like they win the last three against the Hawks, and the last one being a historic blowout in playoff history. And then they destroy the Sixers in this series. And now it feels like, and like I'm curious to get your opinion on this one, feels like they're going to get a decent amount of rest here. Because this Pistons-Cavaliers series, we saw Cleveland at least be able to get themselves back into the series with the win yesterday in Game 3. Cleveland is also favored in Game 4. If chalk prevails, we're 2-2 to where this thing is at least going 6. There's a good chance we might just see the home team win all 7 games like we saw with the Cavs and the Raptors in the last round. Like, if this goes 7, this could be the Knicks with a full week, maybe even more of rest, to hopefully get OG Anunoby back, which if he comes back, I don't care who it is that comes out of that series, they're not beating the Knicks.
0: Right. No, and that's 100% how I feel. Like, OG, I think, will be back for game one of the Eastern Conference Finals. God willing, but I do really think he will be. And I think tomorrow's game is going to determine a lot with that Cavs-Pistons series.
1: Yeah.
0: If Detroit steals that one, I think that series probably goes 5.
1: Yeah, it might be.
0: But
1: done.
0: If Cleveland takes it, I think we're looking at 7. So, I mean, you know, I'll be rooting for the Cavs. Now, there is that question, right? How much rest is too much rest?
1: Mm-hmm.
0: I don't think with this Knicks team there necessarily is such a thing as too much rest. I say give me the rest with this Knicks team. I don't think that these guys have it in them to allow that to take them off their game. I think that they're going to stay sharp regardless. So I'm not worried about having a week off. You know, that sweet spot is probably like 4 or 5 days or so. But I think tomorrow's Pistons-Cavs game is going to decide whether it's a 5 or 7 game set.
1: Hey, speaking of staying sharp, the sports calendar never stops. And the Sharp Plays, it covers it all. And they've been winning for 15 straight years. 15 of them. 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Logs posted publicly at sharpplays.com. That kind of transparency is rare in this industry. And when the Sharp Plays moves, the sportsbooks take notice. 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I can't wait for the Eastern Conference Finals. I'm curious to see how the rest of these conference semifinals go because one series is now done. I mean, the Lakers-Thunder series is likely going to be done tomorrow, you know, just based on how that's been going. Tonight, it feels like we're kind of teetering. Like you mentioned with this Pistons-Cavaliers series, like if Detroit wins, it's likely done in 5, but if Cleveland wins, maybe we go 7. It sort of feels that way with the Spurs-Timberwolves series, right? Like San Antonio wins game 3 Friday night. Now, in about 90 minutes or so, we'll see game 4. The Spurs are the favorites. They've been getting bet. We're out to 5, even 5.5 at some places here. Total's at 218.5. If this ends up being San Antonio 3-1 going back to the Riverwalk, I don't know how Minnesota erases that hole. Like, the T-Wolves are tough. And they're underrated, and everyone has all sorts of glowing things to say about them. But this ain't Denver. The Spurs ain't no punks. Denver, they play like punks. The Spurs ain't no punks, and they have the best player, clearly, in Victor Wembanyama.
0: Yeah, look, there's no disputing that. And I love Ant-Man, no disrespect to him, but Wemby's just on this planet.
1: It's a different thing with Wemby.
0: You know, like my dad said this to me yesterday. Mind you, my pops is 70 now, right? So, like, for that generation,

0: position to admit anything good has happened in the last 30 years usually is really hard. My dad was like, are we going to be talking about Wemby in 20 years in the same breath as like Michael and LeBron? And I told him straight up, I said, well, Dad, if you're talking about anything in 20 years, I'll be shocked. But I really do think, I really do think, like, you know, the only thing that's going to be getting in the way of that is health. And anytime you're dealing with a guy who's 7'4" and has already had some issues, you know, the blood clots and whatnot, like, you know, I just hope and pray that Victor Wembanyama stays healthy. If he does, I think that it's no exaggeration to say, yes, we might be speaking about him the same way as Michael and LeBron in 20 years.
1: Ain't no might be. I actually think that the conversation is just Victor Wembanyama if he stays healthy. I think he will surpass LeBron and Michael. Yeah, I do. We've never seen anything like this. He's 7'5". And the crazy thing about Wemby, he's not even a good offensive player yet. And the other night he scored 39. He doesn't know what he's doing on off. Wait till he figures it out. Good luck. Like, this guy is insane, man. Knock on wood. Hopefully he stays healthy, because if he does, we might be watching one of the greatest living athletes that we've ever seen in the history of the world. We'll talk more about that game and as well wrap up Knicks Sixers when we come back here on Live Bet Sunday.
2: This is a Bloomberg Business of Sports report. FIFA tripled the price of its best available tickets to the World Cup final, making $32,970 seats available for the July 19th match at MetLife Stadium. FIFA President Gianni Infantino defended the ticket prices, saying they have to apply market rates and that tickets will be resold at a much higher price if sold too low. More than 67 million people in the U.S. bowl at least once a year, according to the Bowling Proprietors Association of America. The Sports and Fitness Industry Association puts the participation rate at 53 million for 2025. Still to compare, golf is at 48 million, basketball is at 36 million, and tennis is at 27 million. However, the number of bowling centers has declined. In its mid-1960s peak, there were some 12,000. Now the U.S. Bowling Congress says there are 3,400. With the Bloomberg Business of Sports report, I'm Michael Barr. Whoa!

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6: 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He's Joe Cirillo. I'm Femi Ebefe, hanging out with you guys this afternoon. Once again, happy Mother's Day to all the moms out there watching and listening. We appreciate you guys, and I'm sure you guys all appreciate the performance from the New York Knicks earlier this afternoon. I should say that just went final this afternoon. They beat the Sixers 144-114, and to be honest, it wasn't even that close. A playoff record for the Knicks, 144 points. Joe, you are a big-time Knicks fan. Just to put a bow on what we saw, we've been kind of spinning it forward a little bit to Eastern Conference Finals, but to put a bow on what we saw with this offensive performance, this is up there with one of the all-time Knicks performances, as they literally scored the most points in their playoff history.
7: This made the days of watching Chris Duhon and Wilson Chandler and Tracy McGrady for a half a season all worth it, my man. I mean, this was an incredible from start to finish. Like, it was just no contest. I remember, I'm old enough to remember, Femi, when you thought in the opening minutes of the game that Philadelphia plus 4.5 might have been a good live bet. Like, yeah. The Knicks just from start to finish, this was a no contest. This was so fun. I mean, we said it in the last segment. They've won 7 in a row this postseason. New York Sports Talk Radio a couple of weeks ago, the sky was falling, Chicken Little. It was like, oh my God, this is over. We're down 2-1 to Atlanta. 7 straight wins since. I mean, yeah, the Knicks have 2 blemishes on their record this postseason by a combined 2 points. This team is a freaking juggernaut right now, man, and I'm here for it.
6: They are. They look like a juggernaut. If they keep playing this well, I think a lot of people have always felt Western Conference is going to beat the East, because I think a lot of people assume that it's going to be Oklahoma City, the defending champions, or maybe if OKC were to lose, it's going to be San Antonio. But think about if San Antonio beats Oklahoma City, how people will perceive them. It's like, whoa, this Spurs team, they're then going to win it all. The Knicks are kind of making an argument saying, hey, man, not so fast. This NBA Finals, if the Knicks are fortunate enough to get there, like, we don't want to just like overlook Cleveland and Detroit, but the betting market says what it says. The Knicks are favored. They're more than 50%. You're the Knicks fan. You're Mr. Orange and Blue Skies. I got to keep it into perspective. Like,
7: I'll overlook those cats right now the way my Knicks are playing, man. It is funny. If you look at like the regular season triangle of Knicks, Spurs, Thunder, you had the Thunder who beat the Knicks, a couple of close games, but swept them. The Knicks dominated San Antonio, including that NBA Cup win, and then San Antonio beat up on the Thunder.
6: Yeah, they dominated the Thunder.
7: Yeah, so any of those three teams in the finals, Knicks versus either one, I think you're getting a really solid 7-game set. Like, I think you're getting great basketball, whether it's Knicks Spurs or Knicks Thunder. A little piece of me was hoping Knicks Wolves. Just because of the Karl Anthony Towns for Jewel Randle and DiVincenzo trade. Like, there would have been some fun storylines there. I really can't see. Maybe Minnesota shocks us, tip off there in like an hour and a half. But I can't see Minnesota pushing San Antonio in this one.
6: Well, right now I'm looking at the NBA Finals market over at DraftKings. This is to win the title. Oklahoma City is odds on. They're minus 160. Spurs are plus 320. The Knicks are plus 650. After that, it's Detroit at 18-1, Cavaliers 45-1, T-Wolves 100-1, Lakers 600-1. That might be missing a couple zeros on that Lakers one.
8: Right.
6: But that's just currently where things stand. So it's very clearly tiered. Like OKC's, it's almost like there's three tiers, essentially. OKC's on their own tier, San Antonio's on a tier below that, and then the Knicks are on a tier below that. But it almost feels like, to me, based on what we've seen, Spurs and the Knicks should be on kind of similar tiers here. Like, especially given the fact that the Knicks have already advanced to the conference finals. The Spurs are only up 2-1. Like, we could be talking in 5 hours, or, oh, it's 2-2. You know, Spurs, T-Wolves, 2-2.
8: Yeah.
6: I don't think San Antonio should be that bit much bigger of a favorite than New York, given that New York doesn't have to beat OKC to get to the finals. And also, the Knicks are already in the conference finals. Like, the Thunder and Spurs haven't done that. OKC kind of has. They're up 3-0, but the Spurs definitely haven't done it.
7: Yeah, and look, I don't want to be a hypocrite. I know we were just talking about, I was making the case, rather, how the regular season doesn't matter all that much when we get to the playoffs, and I still hold true to that. But, I mean, the Knicks did show that they can figure out San Antonio in the regular season. Yeah. So to have the Spurs, who not only, you know, like you brought up, in a few hours could be tied 2-2 going back home for a game five in the second round while the Knicks are already on to the third round, to have them, what was it, $3 shorter than the Knicks, yeah, after the way that the Knicks played them and worked them in the regular season, I completely agree with you. It should be Thunder, draw the line, Knicks, Spurs, draw the line, everyone else. I am surprised, though, at the disparity between the Knicks and Pistons. Like, $12 between those two? That, I mean, like you said, Detroit does have home court advantage.
6: They do.
7: And I think the Knicks are going to win the series. I would even lay a game and a half with the Knicks in the Eastern Conference Finals when those odds do come out. But I mean, the one seed with home court advantage going to be 18-1. That's pretty wild.
6: It does feel like the Pistons are the forgotten team, right? I think a lot of people, when they went down 3-1 against Orlando, sort of threw the Pistons out with the bathwater. It's like, oh, fraudulent one seed. They're never anything, blah, blah, blah. And then they have the miraculous comeback in game six. They obviously dominate in game seven. And then they take care of home court in games one and two against Cleveland to where, yeah, okay, they lost game three, but you know, like it's they're 3.5-point dog in game four. Like, yeah, the favorite outcome is that they're going to lose, but they have a fighting chance. You know, they could easily win the game, and all of a sudden they're up 3-1. So, yeah, I guess, like, I agree with you. I don't know why there's that big of a disparity between the two teams. Like Detroit is still in the driver's seat right now in that series, and even if they lose the game, they still have home court and what will effectively then be a best of three with games five and game seven at home. So people don't seem to be convinced with the Pistons, but you watch the Knicks play, and as much as you want to make the case for Detroit, it's hard to envision them beating the Knicks. You know, like, the Knicks just have been that good, and you got to give credit where credit is due. Like, they look as good as they've ever looked in this Brunson Towns era. I have been a major skeptic. I didn't think that they could get to a finals, and they still have work to do. Like, this is not over. I want to keep reiterating that because, like, it's not over yet. But I didn't think that they would ever look like this with Brunson and Towns being their two best players. So on that front, I must say I was dead wrong on that. But, hey, it's always good when you're wrong to get paid, which if the Knicks do win the East, I will be getting paid a handsome sum of money. So I'm looking forward to that.
7: You know, the thing with Detroit, my man, is that they just have no room for error. Like, if Cade's not doing it, they're, you know, good luck.
6: Yeah.
7: The Knicks, if Brunson's a little off, Towns could pick him up. You know, if Towns a little off, OG could pick him up. Like, you know, don't forget, Anunoby game three against the Hawks had maybe the worst game he's ever had as a Knick. And since then, not counting these last two games, he's been injured, but he rattled off like five incredible games in a row after that no-show game three performance down in A-Town. So it's like the Knicks, these guys pick each other up. Karl Anthony Towns has gone under his posted points total, I believe, in all but two games this postseason. It's just that he doesn't need to have 25 every night, right? Because Towns could go out there and he's got dimes like crazy.
6: Yep.
7: This postseason, I think he's averaging over 7-8 assists a game, which is not really normally his style, but they pick each other up. They complement each other well. If you're Detroit, like, Durin's had a very postseason, that Magic series, people were ready to blame it on him if the Pistons got bounced in the first round. If it's not Cade, it's no one stepping up. And Tobias has been great, but he's been a great number two. Like, he's not going to go out there and be Batman. He's not going to be their number one. The Knicks have a bunch of guys any given night who can be their number one. It could be Deuce McBride, for all we know, coming off the bench, hopefully, if OG is healthy. So, you know, Mikal Bridges has had some dreadful games in that opening round. Since then, he's been phenomenal. Like, it's just guy after guy for the Knicks stepping up. And Detroit doesn't have that luxury. It's Cade or a no-show.
6: Yeah, it's they're deep, they're complete, they're talented, and they've been well-coached as well. Got to give Mike Brown his props in this series to help make that adjustment of, hey, look, let's play through Karl Anthony Towns, which has led to all these assists. That has made this Knicks offense even that much more difficult to guard as we've seen them rip through this Eastern Conference. Real quick, just to update some scores in Major League Baseball. Right now we're in the eighth. We're knotted up at four. This is probably the only good game, honestly, that's going on right now between the Pirates and the Giants. Tied at four, Giants minus 177 on the money line. You can get plus 138 for Pittsburgh, total at 9.5. In the ninth, the Diamondbacks are up 5-1 on the New York Mets. The Cardinals have a 2-0 lead, as I believe we're headed to the bottom side of the frame there. So at least an intriguing game, Cardinals and the Padres. If you want to dabble with some San Diego, 10-1. If you think they're going to go ahead and score three runs here in this bottom side of the frame, or at least force extra innings, that total sitting at 2.5. Those are the afternoon games that we currently have. As I believe we just went final at Dodger Stadium. The Braves beat the Dodgers 7-2. Real quick, any thoughts on the afternoon slate of Major League Baseball?
7: I mean, good thing I had the White Sox at plus money early, because this slate between the Dodgers money line and the over in San Diego, where the hell are the runs in Petco Park? You had two bad starting pitchers out there in Leahy and Walker Buehler. And we've got just a 1-2-run homer to show for it. Not ideal, my man. Not ideal.
6: Yeah. To put it up and sum it up concisely here, the baseball kicked my ass today. Yeah, it did. We'll always have O'Neill.
7: Thank God we had all those three-pointers in the second half. That those live props got me in the green for the month with those.
6: Hey, we'll always have O'Neill Cruz to hit a home run. But outside of that, it was a bloodbath here on this Sunday. We will look to make up some money and then some on the ice as we bring in our guy, Jonathan Davis, coming up next here. And JD on video, let's go on a Live Bet Sunday.
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1: The good times rolling along here on a Live Bet Sunday. Femi Bebefe, Joe Serralo, hanging out with you guys here this afternoon. Just got done with the Knicks-Sixers game. New York advances to the Eastern Conference Finals, where they'll meet either the Cleveland Cavaliers or the Detroit Pistons. Still one more game to go in the NBA playoffs. Spurs at the T-Wolves. We'll give our final thoughts on that game coming up in the next segment. To wrap up the show, San Antonio a 5-point favorite, total at 218.5. But we have a couple of hockey games that are about to get underway, one of which is going to start in about 30 minutes. Very much looking forward to Buffalo and Montreal, looking forward to Vegas and Anaheim. And speaking of Anaheim, we've got boots on the ground here on Live Bet Sunday as we're being joined right now live from our guy Jonathan Davis, our VSiN hockey betting analyst, host of Ice Cap, SiriusXM NHL, on Twitter at West Coast Hockey NHL. He is in the building in Anaheim for tonight's Game 4 between the Vegas Golden Knights and the Anaheim Ducks. JD, thanks for hanging out with us. We appreciate you. Boots on the ground on video. How are we feeling heading into this Game 4, which is a really critical Game 4 for the home team after what we saw the other night with VGK taking care of business?
2: Yeah, no, I'm super excited. By the way, Stormy's here tonight.
1: Hello.
2: She's doing working for ESPN, so VSiN taking over.
1: Let's go.
2: The Honda Center. Let's go.
1: Apparently, Joe and I, we didn't get the invite. You out there? Stormy's out there? Is JVT out there as well? Like, what's going on?
3: That's a quick drive.
2: No, they will not let JVT in the building. Not a chance. That's not happening.
1: His Angels are close by, so you always wonder, you know? It's like, you never know.
2: Didn't they get through it? They get throttled again in Toronto? Because I saw yesterday was 14-1.
1: Yeah, it was not a good showing from the Halos today, if you will. Yeah. We don't have to get into all of that stuff there. But what do you think about tonight's Game 4, though? Let's get down to brass tacks here. Like, how you feeling heading into this one?
2: Well, I think for the Anaheim Ducks, you know, Joel Quenneville said, look, after Game 3, that Game 4 is going to be a war. And they weren't very good in Game 3. The Vegas Golden Knights have had a great job of imposing their will on Anaheim. And now it's a matter of how the Ducks react. You know, Vegas has got no Mark Stone for tonight. He got hurt in Game 3. Not sure when he's going to come back. And then Mason McTavish gets inserted into the lineup for the Anaheim Ducks. And that guy plays, guys, best way to explain it, plays a lot of piss and vinegar. So I'm expecting a very feisty Anaheim team tonight here for Game number 4.
3: I love it. And JD's testing the music while you're joining us simultaneously, man. You're a man of many talents. You mentioned this game going to be a war here, Game 4. How do you see it stylistically playing out? Because these are two really potent offenses, and I'm looking at a high total of 6.5. If you shop around, I see on ProfitX +115 if you want to go over 6.5. But anytime you hear a coach describe something as a war, you're thinking physical, you're thinking change of pace. How do you see, in with regard to the total, this game squaring up?
2: I'm staying away. You could make a case for both. You know, the two games in Vegas were unders. Game 3 here was an over. I don't really have a good gauge on it. I think, you know, for me, the prop market, the player prop market is the way to go. For me, I like, you know, Pavel Dorofeev of the Golden Knights is going to get slotted up into the top line tonight. And you can get him for over 2.5 shots at around +100, +105. I don't think, you know, the market hasn't corrected for where he's going to be playing tonight. So that's one that I really like. And then, you know, you can look at Brett Howden of the Vegas Golden Knights. He's got 5 goals, or he scored in 5 of the last 6 games. You're still getting him at +340. Great value there. On the Anaheim side, you've got Leo Carlson, who's had at least 3 shots on goal in all but 2 playoff games. And then you've got Jacob Trouba, the Anaheim Ducks defenseman, who's had at least 2 shots on goal in 7 straight. I put those two together in a parlay. So for me, it's more of a prop game tonight than trying to pick a side or a total. This is, you know, Anaheim loses for the first time at home in the playoffs. We'll see how they bounce back. Vegas, guys, Game 4, they've been about .500 in their franchise history.
1: All right, this is Live Bet Sunday, as we're being also joined by the PA announcer out there at the Honda Center in Anaheim, hanging out with Jonathan Davis, our VSiN hockey betting analyst, host of Ice Cap on Sirius XM NHL, and on Twitter at West Coast Hockey, in the building for tonight's Game 4 between the Golden Knights and the Ducks. JD, if you can hear us, obviously a really impressive performance by Montreal Friday night. They beat Buffalo Sabres 5-1 to take Game 2. How do you see this playing out here for this Game 3? Kind of a coin flip sort of spread that we got working with here between Buffalo and Montreal.
2: Well, you know, look, this has been a zigzag series, the way I look at it. You know, they both teams, you know, have they've played now 6 times this year. Each team has won 3 times. Montreal's never won consecutive games in the playoffs. The Sabres haven't lost back-to-back games in the playoffs. So the value there, I can see playing Buffalo tonight if you want to subscribe to the zigzag theory. But my favorite play, my best bet of the night in all the playoff over 5.5, guys. 10 straight meetings between these two teams have had 6 combined goals.
3: Wow, that's a nugget right there on the scoring front. JD, I was saying this earlier with Femi. I love this Sabres team. It's been a great story. They're a fun team. They're not just fun. They're a legitimately great squad. It feels like the Hurricanes, though, are just on a one-track road to the Stanley Cup Finals. Do you think whoever prevails in this Buffalo-Montreal series has a shot against Carolina, or should we be penciling in the Hurricanes to the finals?
2: No, I think, well, one, from a, I've got Carolina to lose in the third round in pocket from the summer, so I'm really hoping that one of these two teams can. But I think Buffalo's better equipped. And, you know, look, yeah, Carolina swept Philadelphia, but the Flyers are really not a very, I wouldn't call it a high-quality opponent, and I don't really take a lot of stock in that series. Buffalo's well-equipped to beat Carolina, I think, better than Montreal is. The Canadiens did have some good regular season success against Carolina. They won the last two meetings, but come playoff time, I look at Buffalo being a team that's 4 lines deep. They're, you know, they've got 3 really good defensive pairs, so I think the Sabres are better equipped. Now, if Tage Thompson can't get healthy, that could create it's going to create a problem for Buffalo. Guys, he's got 1 shot on goal in 3 games in the series. When asked about his injury, he said, none of your business.
1: Ooh, well, it doesn't seem like he has anything good to report if that's the response. If it's none of your business, maybe we'll
2: Well, I mean, look, I don't blame him. I mean, even when John Tortorella was asked about Mark Stone's health, he said, guys, stop asking. I'm not answering the question. I mean, you can get to go into the U.S. Mint a lot easier than you can, you know, to find out about injuries come playoff time.
1: Yeah. In defense to those journalists, though, like, you have to ask the question. Otherwise, why do you have the job?
2: 100%.
1: It's one of the, it's like the back and forth. That's what we like. It's like, hey, you ask the question and they can respond however they want to respond. The response being none of your damn business, I guess. How about the series, though, between Minnesota and Colorado? Because I think a lot of folks thought the Avalanche were just going to kind of cakewalk to the Stanley Cup final. They won the President's Trophy, but Minnesota showed us some real bite back yesterday in the game at home, on home ice. They had a little bit of rest heading into that one. Do you think the Wild can make this a legitimate series, or is that just sort of a blip on the radar for the Avs and they're going to take care of business in Game 4 and close them out in Game 5?
2: Well, I don't think it was necessarily a blip on the road. I was surprised the guys, they were able to do it without their number one center, Joel Eriksson-Ek, because it does create a mismatch for the Minnesota Wild. Colorado was just not, they were not good at all at Game 3. And Minnesota's best players, you know, really led by Quinn Hughes, led the charge. So I expect a better effort from Colorado. Game 4, I never looked at it as a walkover. Now, if Eriksson-Ek comes back, Minnesota, in game number 4, it gives us a far better chance to even up the series.
1: All right, we'll see how it unfolds. I thought this was going to be a long series. Maybe this will end up being a long series between Colorado and Minnesota. He is our guy, VSiN hockey betting analyst Jonathan Davis. Make sure you check out Ice Cap, Sirius XM NHL on Twitter at West Coast Hockey NHL. JD, enjoy the game tonight, Game 4. Enjoy the festivities, which everyone is getting warmed up for, it appears, right now at the Honda Center. Be well, my friend.
2: All right, guys. Thanks for having me. Take care. See you soon.
1: All right, that is Jonathan Davis joining us via the Progressive Guest Line. Always good catching up with JD. They were trying to hate that. They got the PA guy saying, I don't know what. He's competing with us, but good to have JD on the show to break down all things Stanley Cup playoffs. We got some good games, man. Some really good games. I'm excited for this Montreal and Buffalo game coming up here.
3: I love it. And I think we're on the same side of both of these. So, you know, it's too bad we're not going to be on the air for another 4 hours to sweat them out together.
1: It'll be Scott Seidenberg after us here on Live Bet Sunday for four more hours, 7 to 11 Eastern time. Make sure you stick around for that here on the network. But, yes, you did say it. We appear to be on the same side. What is that side? We will let you guys know when we come back here on Live Bet Sunday on the next segment here. But in the final seconds that we do have in this program, want to update the folks on what's happening at Petco Park. Castellanos, he did it, man. A drive. I don't know if it was at the deep left, but he did hit a home run to tie the game at two. So we are playing extras between the Cardinals and the San Diego Padres. Something must have happened if Castellanos hit a home run. I am scared to look at my phone to see what may have happened.
3: I was going to say, brace yourself. the Apple News alert's going to come in.
1: Hey, it's going to hit like crack in the 80s, man. We'll see what happens a little bit later on. But we will wrap up all of our best bets on the other side on what has been a fun live Bet Sunday.
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1: 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Welcome back. This is Live Bet Sunday, final segment of the program here. Femi Bebefe, Joe Serralo. Make sure you stick around once again at the top of the hour. Scott Seidenberg with four more hours of Live Bet Sundays. He'll be taking you through the Stanley Cup playoffs, the NBA playoffs between the Timberwolves and the Spurs, as well as we still have a lot to sweat. We also have a Peacock game, nationally televised Peacock game in the AL Central between the Tigers and the Royals. I think a lot of people will be on pins and needles for that contest as well.
3: But could they have picked a worse game? There's got to be honestly, some sort though, of rights thing, right? Like, come on.
1: Isn't it smart, though? Like, because you think about it, like, you want to keep the bullets in the chamber. You got playoff hockey, you got playoff basketball. You're not putting Yankees Red Sox on because, like, you know, you want to save that for July when we're all looking for stuff to watch. Like, right now, you put on your Tigers Royals so that you can say, we have some of these AL Central teams in primetime. We don't discriminate against you guys. We'll put you in primetime. We're just going to put you in primetime when there's way better stuff to watch. So, like, I kind of see, like, MLB playing a little bit of 4D chess with this matchup going up against the Stanley Cup playoffs and the NBA playoffs.
3: A lot of mental gymnastics to make that 4D chess, my man. I will say, from a marketing perspective, they can say it's a battle for first place the AL Central because none of those teams more than two games off of that division lead in a division where the 500 Cleveland Guardians are in first place. American League sucks this year.
1: It's really terrible. Like, I'm a Seattle Mariners fan. The Mariners have been a disaster so far this season, especially compared to last year. But I'm not even panicking one second because, like, look at everyone else.
3: Nah.
1: There's so much time to get this thing corrected. I'm just like, you know what? Yeah, it stinks. I'd love to see them win, but it's only May. And you look at it, you look around. All right, they could still win the division. They could still be like a two seed in the playoffs. You know, like, there's still so much time. So if you're an American League fan, on one hand, your team's probably not playing well, but on the other hand, there's still a lot of time to get it going in the right direction. We do have one baseball game though going on right now. Right now in the top of the 10th, thanks to a Nick Castellanos home run in the bottom of the 9th. It is knotted at 2 between the Cardinals and the Padres. Got Mason Wynn at the plate right now for St. Louis with the Manfred man, the ghost runner, on second currently with 2 outs to go in the top of the 10th. So looking at the live betting market right now at DraftKings, and I see the Padres a -323 favorite. And the Cardinals +233 total at 5.5. I did misspeak though. We do have another game going on, Pirates and the Giants.
3: That two is games,
1: also yeah. So two games happening. Sorry, I'll tap the chest on that one. That's my bad. The Giants -142. I get it. All tickets cash the same, and everybody has that. Yada yada yada. Like, who gives a damn about these games? It's May 10th. Like, seriously, like, I'm sorry. I understand, like, if you hit this bet or if you hit the bet on the hockey game, it's all the same money. But, like, let's be for real. What do more people care about? They care about the hockey game. They don't give a damn about this baseball game. So that's what's happening right now in Major League Baseball. But let's just keep it a buck. That's, like, the real in terms of how the sports fan thinks. With all that being said, let's talk about the games tonight. Best bets for tonight. Let's start in the NBA because we have one game in the association, Game 4. Spurs at the Timberwolves. And looking at the betting market right now, San Antonio, a 5-point favorite, but there are a couple of places that have a 5.5. Total's at 218.5. How do you see this one playing out, side or total?
3: Man, you know, I'm going to say something that's risky because it hasn't happened a lot here in the NBA playoffs, ooh, but I think that the team that wins might not cover. And the way that this postseason has gone, the winning team has covered you know, way over 90% of the time.
1: Yep.
3: I think Minnesota, with this thing moving to 5.5, that's a lot of points to give a team, you know, essentially like a cornered dog in this, you know, not technically win or go home situation, but it's, you know, it's win or go to San Antonio for your funeral, right? That's what it is if you're Minnesota. 5.5 points at home, desperation mode, Ant-Man. I'm going to take the points with Minnesota. That's the direction I'm leaning in this one. I really think that we're going to get something out of the Timberwolves here. Do they win? I don't know, but I think we're going to get a lot of fight from this team.
1: I was hoping to bet San Antonio because I thought we were going to get a lot of Minnesota money coming off of Friday night, just because like a lot of people like to play the zigzag of like, oh, they went down 2-1. Well, they'll bounce back in game four. I was hoping to like be able to like lay 3.5 with the Spurs or something like that. So I was a little bit surprised earlier this afternoon seeing all that San Antonio money hit the market. I think this has to be a pass. And I texted you guys earlier today when we were prepping for the show. I was like, hey, I'll probably have some NBA stuff a little bit later. I almost got there with Philadelphia. I'm glad I didn't get there in terms of betting that game. I think I'm going to end up on the sidelines and look for something live here. Like, hopefully Minnesota can get off to a run early on and I could lay 3 or 2.5 with San Antonio, because I do think San Antonio is going to win. I just think that at 5, it's just appropriately priced. Like, this is what it was on Friday for game 3, and this is now what it is on Sunday for game 4. So there's not like a big adjustment or anything that's been made. If anything, like, obviously it was a little bit of a tax that you had to pay to some degree a little bit with the desperation spot. But now it's just, hey, like, this is what it should be. So I think for me right now, I'm just going to be on the sidelines. Total, no real strong opinion here, but looking for live opportunities to bet the Spurs. That's kind of how I'm going to attack this one.
3: Yeah, I don't mind passing from the start. Like, I haven't placed this one yet, and I certainly lean strongly on Minnesota. But this was not a game I was running to the counter on. Like, the Knicks, I fired on that -1.5, even money, didn't think twice. This one, I mean, the hockey games I've got in pocket, I feel better about both of those plays than picking a side here in this game 4.
1: Well, let's get to the hockey games, because we do have one of them that's about to start in about 20 minutes north of the border in Montreal. Which,
3: do that hockey.
1: Let's do that hockey. And it's always an awesome atmosphere at Montreal. Like, their games are incredible. Like, that's like a bucket list. I never thought they would end up on my bucket list, but like, go to a playoff game to watch the Canadiens. Like, that crowd is electric, and they are the favorite against the Buffalo Sabres. As I'm looking at the betting market right now across the board, and I'm seeing Montreal consensus number -130, but there are some -120s, some -125. Sabres +108, the consensus number. That total is sitting at 6. And then also in the Vegas-Anaheim game later tonight, the Ducks are now the favorite, -118. VGK -103, that total 6.5. Give me both of your plays on the ice.
3: Yeah, so I'm going with the Sabres, and right now I'm looking at this price move +125 on Buffalo.
1: Wow.
3: If you look into the prediction markets, and even Anaheim, I got earlier +105. You can still get -110. So it's certainly money moving towards each home team there. But yeah, earlier today I got the Sabres not at the best price. I got them, I mean, a good price, +115, but not the +125 you can get now. And with Anaheim, I did get +105. In that game. I like both of these squads to bounce back from their last game. You know, JD gave us some great nuggets on Buffalo, Montreal. A lot of goals in these meetings, 10 straight games with 6 or more goals. A lot of zigzagging this postseason. Montreal has not won back-to-back games. And Buffalo, I just think, is the better team. And I think it's going to show in this one. As far as Anaheim, I mean, they really got limited offensively last game. Vegas kind of punched them in the mouth, never looked back. They're not dropping 2 in a row at home. This is way too good of an offensive team to do that.
1: I agree with you on both plays. We are like-minded on these plays on the ice. I also like Buffalo. I like looking to bet teams coming off of really poor performances. That was a bad performance by the Sabres. Like, the Sabres were bad the other night against Montreal. Sometimes it happens. That's hockey. You flush it. You go there and, like, let's go on the road. I know it's a raucous environment. That all that stuff is baked in. I just like Buffalo heading into this game. I bet +111, so clearly I should have waited a little bit longer if there's some better prices that are out there on Buffalo. And also, too sneaky, like, Montreal's been pretty bad at home in the Stanley Cup playoffs, which is weird to say because the environment is through the roof, but they've been losing a lot of games at home. I mean, they lose another one here to Buffalo. And then I like the Ducks. I bet minus 104. They're now the favorite, which is a little bit scary sometimes when you flip favorites here. But I just thought this series before the start of it was going to go seven. And in order for that to happen, I think Anaheim needs to win tonight. So I bet Anaheim minus 104. I think they get it done against VGK. Real quick, anything for you on the diamond with the Peacock game, Tigers-Royals?
3: Man, there's nothing about that game that I want anything to do with. We talked about the American League being so bad. Like, you got three teams above 500. I'm not getting a good enough price on either side there. That's a straight pass for me.
1: One bet for me, and it's on Riley Green to save my day in Major League Baseball, plus 600 to hit a homer. He's been scorching hot in the month of May. Just hasn't found the power yet to go yard. He finds it tonight. I love his overall ability, and I think this was just too tempting of a price to pass up against the Royals. So I will be one of the few watching the Peacock nationally televised baseball game, plus 600 on Riley Green. For that, we are out. For Joe Cirillo, I'm Femi Bebe. 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Four more hours of Live Bet Sunday with Scott Seidenberg next.
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4: 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O-N-A-I-R. 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The puck is dropping momentarily in Montreal, where the Canadiens are hosting the Buffalo Sabres, game three of their Eastern Conference second round series, with the series tied at a game apiece. Right now, Montreal is a slight home favorite. Did get pushed up even further. They were about minus 120, minus 125 earlier in the day. They are now minus 135 favorites at home against the Buffalo Sabres. And you know something? I like Montreal tonight. I've already bet Montreal tonight at, you know, obviously a little earlier in the day at better price, but shop around. You might still be able to find varying sports books, different exchanges, etc. Might have different pricing on this game, but for the most part, I'm seeing minus 135, minus 121 is actually the best line out there on the Montreal Canadiens, and I would fire on that. Total in this game is at 5.5. It is juiced to the over. There are a couple of sixes on the board at some different books, 5.5, DraftKings and FanDuel. I did not take anything here on the total. I just think that Montreal rides the home crowd here towards a victory. And I got to be honest, I was thoroughly impressed with how Montreal looked in game two. You lose game one on the road, and this is a series that I expect to go far, maybe six or seven games. And so the way that I thought about game number two in that series is the same way that I felt about game number three yesterday with the Minnesota Wild against the Colorado Avalanche. And that is, if the series plays out how I expect it to play out, someone's got to get a win, right? And I felt with the Minnesota Wild last night that I don't think it's a sweep. And so if I don't think it's a sweep, which game is more likely for Montreal for Minnesota to win? Game three or game number four? And I picked game number three. For this series, in game number two, Buffalo wins game number one. If I believe that this series goes six games, maybe even goes seven games, I obviously didn't believe that a team is going to take a 2-0 series lead. So I backed Montreal in game number two. I'm going back to the well, though, and backing Montreal here at game number three. I think much like Buffalo did in their first home game here in this series, Montreal backs uses the crowd to their advantage, comes out hot, and is able to get to Buffalo here. And then maybe Buffalo evens it up by winning game number four. But tonight, I am in on the Montreal Canadiens. And another big reason why I like Montreal here in this, well, not just in this game, but in this series, is because I have been thoroughly impressed with the performance of Jakub Dobysz in net for the Canadiens. He has been a real, you know, I know he's young, he hasn't had, you know, all this experience, but he has been a real solid force this entire playoffs for the Montreal Canadiens, and I have been, I mean, I said thoroughly impressed. I don't know what other way to describe it. I have been so very impressed with the kid's performance here. I mean, just one goal allowed in game number two, locked it down, 28 saves on 29 shots against. Sure, had a rough outing there in game number one. But look at what he did against the Tampa Bay Lightning, with every game of that series being a one-goal game. For him to stay in and give his team chance to win by keeping his team in the game every single game. Only one goal allowed in game number seven. Only one goal allowed, the overtime goal in game number six, two goals allowed in game number five, 3-2-3. Like, he was incredible the entire series. And I think that him playing at home here is going to be a big boost to Montreal winning this game. He's got a 2.62 goals against average at home, compared to close to a three goals against average on the road this season. And then just looking at what he did in the playoffs here on home ice, with two goals allowed on, an eight. Well, not a lot of shots there, but two goals allowed, three goals allowed, one goal allowed, and then just one goal allowed in game number two against Buffalo. So backing Dobish, backing the Canadiens, that's where I'm going to go here for this game number three, about to get underway in Montreal. So we are Canadian fans here tonight. Coming up a little bit later on, the Vegas Golden Knights will look to take a 3-1 lead over the Anaheim Ducks in their Western Conference second round series.

bunch of those games. Yeah, they won 4 out of 6. They were not the best team in 4 out of the 6 games. And in this series, the Anaheim Ducks were the better team in games 1 and 2. But the game 3 performance by Vegas was probably the most complete performance that I saw from them this entire postseason. And it has me thinking that this team is about to go on a run, win a game here tonight, take a 3-1 lead, and then return home and win the series. And it could even be just a 5-game series. That's how good how impressed I was with Vegas's play in game 3. They were so good. They were so good in that game. Now, big blow to them tonight. Mark Stone, the captain of the Vegas Golden Knights, will not play tonight. He is injured. It is an undisclosed injury. Brandon Saad will be in the lineup in his place. Stone didn't play the majority of the game in game 3. So it's not like this was a sudden injury that the team is like thinking, well, how are we going to deal with it now? Well, how are we going to shuffle up the lines? No, this is something that John Tortorella had to deal with for 2 periods in game 2, right? Or in game 3, and has had, you know, a day or so to think about how he's going to put Brandon Saad in the lineup, how he's going to shuffle up his lines. And so I don't think that the Mark Stone injury, even though it is a, it's a big blow. He's got a ton of experience, right? He scores, he assists, he's a veteran presence on the ice. Obviously, he's the captain of the team. But I don't think it impacts Vegas as much tonight because it's not a sudden injury. It's not one that it was a game-time decision that they just didn't know about. The fact that he missed, he only had 7 shifts, I think it was, in game 3. He missed the final 2 periods of that game. And all Vegas did in the final 2 periods of that game was go on to just blow out the Anaheim Ducks, scoring 2 goals in the 2nd period unanswered, and then adding a goal in the 3rd period to win 6-2. So I guess if you're counting like the time that, you know, Mark Stone wasn't on the ice, it was a 3-2 game, if you will. But, you know, Anaheim scoring late when it's a 5-1 game. Yeah, Vegas adding the empty netter. I look at that 2nd period as really being the true test, because you find out, you go to the dressing room in the first intermission, you find out Mark Stone's not coming back in the game. How do you adjust? How do the lines adjust? Oh, then Mitch Marner goes out and scores 2 goals in the 2nd period, and you outscore the Ducks 2-0. So I'm going to back Vegas here tonight. I know the line's kind of moving against them, as Anaheim right now, -115 favorites. You can get -105, -104, even plus money at certain books or exchanges on the Vegas Golden Knights. That would be the way that I would look. Again, I think that this team is just ready to go on a roll right now with as good as they played in game 3. No one, though, is playing better in their playoffs than the New York Knickerbockers. NBA playoff action from earlier here on Sunday. The Knicks complete the 4-game sweep of the 76ers, 144-114. An absolute embarrassment of the 76ers. Karl Anthony Towns continued to be the point guard that he was born to be, as he racked up 10 assists in this game. And the books tried to mess with us. Oh boy, did they try to mess with us. Because Karl Anthony Towns' assist prop, we talked about this yesterday, when we first started playing it earlier in the playoffs, it was at 3.5, and he was cashing. Then the book adjusted, and they said, we're going to make it 4.5, and he's still going over. Well, here in this game earlier today, you could have got 4.5 at a heavily juiced price, which was worth it, or you could have gotten a plus money price at over 5.5, didn't matter. Whatever you did, you could have laddered that baby. Karl Anthony Towns with 10 assists. These are Karl Anthony Towns' game logs. Since the Knicks switched up a little bit of the way that they're kind of playing after the 2nd loss to the Atlanta Hawks. So they're down 2-1 to the Atlanta Hawks. After that moment, Karl Anthony Towns, 10 assists, 6 assists, 10 assists, 6, 7, 7, 10. They are running the offense through Cat. And he is distributing to his teammates. Point.

Towns is here, and he's not going anywhere. The New York Knicks advancing to the Eastern Conference Finals, where they await the winner of the Detroit Pistons and Cleveland Cavaliers. We do have an NBA game coming up between the Minnesota Timberwolves and the San Antonio Spurs. We'll get a preview of that. Plus, we have plenty more to get to here coming up tonight. I'm Scott Seidenberg. Once again, always on Twitter at ScottsOnAir, ScottsOnAir. 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
10: Well, just like that, less than a minute into the game, Tage Thompson plays a shot off of the boards past Jakub Dobish. And the Sabres have taken an early 1-0 lead over the Montreal Canadiens. And they say that when you are on the road, the one thing you could do is try and take the crowd out of it early. I mean, people aren't even in their seats yet. I think they were still singing the national anthem. And Tage Thompson scores less than a minute into the game. Just one of those fortunate, depending on which side you're on, a fortunate or unfortunate bounce. The puck off of the boards, right to Thompson's stick, and he puts it into the back of the net as Buffalo takes an early 1-0 lead. My goodness. Here we go. Buckle up, people. Well, 15 minutes from now, we will get tip-off of the San Antonio Spurs against the Minnesota Timberwolves, where currently the Timberwolves at home trailing 2-1. 5.5-point dogs, total of 218.5. Joining us right now on the Progressive Guest Line to get some best bets for this game, he is Sam Shadouri, NBA bettor and chief content officer for Mayhem Sports. Sam, thanks so much for giving us a couple minutes here on Live Bet Sunday. Before we get into the Timberwolves and the Spurs, what was your thoughts on the Knicks finishing off the sweep of the 76ers, and what do you think about the Knicks and their odds or how you are going to bet them against either the Pistons or Cavs in the Eastern Conference Finals?
11: Yeah, I mean, I thought it was pretty clear that the Knicks were the superior team in this series, but even still, you know, Philly coming off of that huge comeback against Boston. I thought the series would be a little bit more competitive. But, I mean, what can you say about the Knicks? Obviously, no OG Anunoby, who's been absolutely huge in the playoffs. I mean, this game was over at halftime. As someone who primarily bets unders, I thought it was great. Both teams pretty much sat the entire second half. So that worked out well. Maybe lucked out a bit there. But, yeah, I think the Knicks have to be clearly the team to beat. And depending on how this series goes, I mean, Cleveland, again, favored at home, haven't lost at home in the postseason. This could be a pretty long series, and that's just going to give the Knicks even more time to get Anunoby healthy. And, yeah, I think the Knicks are sitting pretty good right now.
12: That's a huge, huge point, the opportunity to get Anunoby healthy and other players to get some rest as they await the winner of Cleveland and Detroit. All right, let's get into the game coming up here in about 15 minutes as the Spurs are 5.5-point favorites against the Timberwolves. One of my best bets on this game, Sam, is the Timberwolves in the first quarter. You can get +1.5 in the first quarter. I think it's kind of that desperation spot, that zig-zag, if you will, whatever. They are trailing 2-1 here at home, need to salvage a game or else they are in pretty dire straits in this series. I think Minnesota comes out, and I think they get a good effort from Anthony Edwards early on, who didn't have a minutes restriction in game number 3. And so I like Minnesota +1.5 in the first quarter. What do you think about that bet?
11: Yeah, I know just from coming on with you a couple of times, you've absolutely killed the first quarter props, especially in these kind of spots in desperation mode and backing the underdog. So, and it's always the home team, which I love. And you mentioned it comes down to Anthony Edwards. Got the start, got his full minutes, up to 41 minutes. The volume was there. He was huge as a playmaker, which really impressed me. I mean, 6 assists, 14 rebounds. That's the Anthony Edwards we wanted to see. And just watching him, the eye test, I'm not a doctor. I can't tell you how healthy he is, but he looked great to me. And I agree with you. This is, like I said, desperation mode. So I think they're going to come out swinging. But, yeah, I really like that play a lot.
12: Yeah, I think that's where they have to start out fast here, and I think they will. So I'm backing them in the first quarter. What props do you like in this game tonight?
11: Yeah, I'm honestly shocked that we're still getting this line. It's kind of weird. This is a line that I've noticed that in the morning, or I'd say mid-afternoon, it's a line that's available and then always gets bumped down. But Wemby under 3.5 assists, you obviously huge game from Wemby, but I mean, he's not that kind of a playmaker. You look at him overall in the season, under this line in 68% of games overall. He's actually significantly worse on the road, under in 26 out of 35 games, averaging 3 assists overall. In the postseason, that number has plummeted too. A little bit has to do with some blowout run, and he did obviously get injured the one game where it kind of skews the number. But overall, under this line in 6 out of 7 games in the playoffs, yet to clear this game in the road. You look at the last 2 games specifically, he's averaging 1.5 assists on only 3.5 potential. So he can convert 100% of his potentials and still go under this line. So it's kind of wonky. I mean, whenever this line is available, it's always something I'm looking to take. And on top of all that, I mean, the matchup is pretty terrible against Minnesota.
12: Yeah, you're right. I mean, whether it's Gobert with the defense or whoever, it's been interesting to watch the series so far. I thought Minnesota had a real chance in game number 3, especially when they drew within 2 in the fourth quarter. They just weren't able to just get over the hump, and that's just how good and how deep San Antonio has been, Sam. I'm talking to Sam Shadori from Mayhem Sports. He is an NBA bettor joining us on the Progressive Guest Line. I'm Scott Seidenberg. It's Live Bet Sunday here on VSiN. From the Minnesota side of things, I loved what I saw in game 3 out of Naz Reid, right? 4 of 8 from 3-point range. Clearly, without Dante DiVincenzo, the Timberwolves need somebody to be that spot-up 3-point shooter. And to have Naz Reid in the corner looking for those kickouts, I don't think that it was a fluke that he shot 8 3-pointers in game number 3. I think he's going to have that volume again here in tonight's game number 4. So I'm going back to the well with the bets that I made in game 3. I'm going over 1.5 threes for Naz Reid, and I'm going over 11.5 points for Naz Reid.
11: Yeah, I really like that. And similar to Naz Reid, I mean, I think they just got to get not both Naz Reid and Terrence Shannon out there. Honestly, this game was only so close because of Reid and Shannon coming off the bench. Naz Reid was +3 on the game. Terrence Shannon was +19. they obviously had Mike Conley as sort of an honorary starter, only got 4 minutes, but I could see, they did release a lineup. I didn't see if Conley's starting or not, but I mean, he shouldn't play much. And on top of all that, Julius Randle, the last couple of games has shot terribly. And I think they need someone else to open up the floor and get some spacing out there with Edwards. And Naz Reid just has to be that guy. This game is only going to stay close if we get another big Naz Reid game. Mm. Hopefully Randle gets out of his slump. But I think, yeah, again, it really comes down to the bench guys, Reid and Shannon, to keep this game competitive.
12: Yep, lineup starting five. Edwards, Dosunmu, McDaniels, Randle, and Gobert is going to be your starting five. So let's go first quarter Timberwolves. Any other angles that you like here in this game, Sam?
11: Yeah, I actually really like Stephon Castle. Ugly shooting performance from last game. I actually was on his RA, fortunately, and didn't take his points the last game. But I do think Stephon Castle is pretty discounted. It's been a really fluky series for him. He fouled out the one game, and then he just really suffered from blowout. But we saw in a competitive game, he got up to 40 minutes. I don't know exactly my favorite angle to play. I think his RA even bumped up to 11.5 looks good. I also think his PRA, I believe the best number now, right now, is 28.5. I also like a good bit. Again, you think Minnesota keeps it competitive. I think Minnesota keeps it competitive. So I think we could pencil him in for another 40 minutes if they need it.
12: I like it. Let's move ahead to tomorrow's games. We have game number four between the Pistons and the Cavaliers. Do you think this series that kind of holds true to what we've seen and what the Cavs have done all playoffs long, which is defend home court? Do you think Cleveland evens up this series tomorrow?
11: I do, yeah. We were talking about the desperation factor, and we sort of saw that out of Cleveland. I think this really just comes down to James Harden. He was great taking care of the ball last game. I want to say he finished with 2 turnovers. Before then, he was averaging over 6 a game. So really need Harden to take care of the ball. Donovan Mitchell, it was a weird series in round one. It was kind of funky in the beginning of this series, but I think he also looks a lot better at home. So I think they're going to need a big game out of Mitchell. I think Evan Mobley is really the X factor. He's had some games where he's just been a complete ghost, either on the boards or just scoring-wise. But it's really weird. You either get a good Jared Allen game or a good Evan Mobley game, but you never get that together. It was a similar situation with both the guards sort of seesawing back and forth. But I think they just need a full contribution. And on the Detroit side, I mean, what can you say? Tobias Harris, I mean, this guy has been phenomenal. Another huge game, but fortunately Cleveland did take care of business at home. And I think that trend does stay pat, and Cleveland defends the home court.
12: I think so, too. It's going to be an interesting series. And, hey, more rest for the New York Knicks. Let's let these teams wear each other out so we can get my Knicks back in the NBA Finals, please. Sam, appreciate the time as always. Good luck with your bets, and we'll catch up again soon as we progress throughout these NBA playoffs.
11: Awesome. Thanks for having me on. Looking forward to it.
12: There he is, Sam Shadori. He is the chief content officer for Mayhem Sports. He is an NBA bettor. His best bet is Victor Wembanyama to go under 3.5 assists. We'll give final thoughts on this game as we are moments away from tip-off. Buffalo with an early 1-0 lead over the Montreal Canadiens. And Sunday Night Baseball underway in Kansas City. I am on the under in that game. I'm Scott Seidenberg. This is Live Bet Sunday right here on VSiN, the Sports Betting Network.

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16: 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First period action from Montreal. It is the Buffalo Sabres with a 1-0 lead over the Montreal Canadiens. Tage Thompson scoring less than a minute into the first period. So cash your Tage Thompson anytime goal bet tickets, right? But it got a lucky, fortunate bounce off the boards 53 seconds into the game, and the Sabres took a 1-0 lead as the play has been even ever since. 9 minutes to go here in the first period. Sabres with a 1-0 lead over the Canadiens. Your live line right now up on DraftKings. Now, Montreal closed as a minus 135 favorite. Right now, the Buffalo Sabres, a minus 188 favorite. And the Canadiens, plus 145. Your live total is 5.5. The over is minus 140. We are moments away from tip-off of the San Antonio Spurs at the Minnesota Timberwolves, game number 4. From Minnesota. This is a 2-1 series lead for the San Antonio Spurs, and I'm back in Minnesota in the first quarter. This is the desperation spot. You cannot go down 3-1 in the series. Yes, we had some comebacks in the first round this year, but we know historically it is not a good situation to be in when you're down 3-1 and then you have to go on the road to the team that you're trailing against in San Antonio. That series is going to end if that's the case. But this is the spot now. Anthony Edwards in game number 3 did not have a minutes restriction, played, what, 42 minutes in that game, right? He barely came out of the game, and he was great. Anthony Edwards in 41 minutes scored 32 points on 12 of 26 shooting and looked like he was fully healthy and ready to go. So no minutes restriction in game number 3. And in game number 4, I expect the same thing. He's in the starting lineup. I expect him to start off hot. There is a couple of changes to the starting lineup. So game number 3, starting 5, was Edwards, Conley, Gobert, McDaniels, and Randall. And the starting 5 tonight for the Minnesota Timberwolves, Edwards, Dosunmu, McDaniels, Randall, and Gobert. So a little bit of a tweak here from Finch and the Timberwolves, and we'll see if it pays off here in the first quarter. I am going with Timberwolves +1.5 in the first quarter. And for props in this game, I mentioned it before, I'm going back to the well with the same props that I played in game number 3. Naz Reid over 11.5 points. Naz Reid over 1.5 made three-pointers. In game number 3, he cashed both of these. He had 18 points on 4 of 8 from three-point range. And that's the thing. The three-point volume here for Naz Reid is not a fluke. Okay, yeah, 4 of 8 in game number 3. He was 3 of 4 in game number 2, 2 of 3 in game number 1. However, the Minnesota Timberwolves in game number 3 looked for a different approach on offense. They looked for somebody to be that spot-up shooter in the corners to get those kickouts from Anthony Edwards or whomever. So, if Naz Reid is going to be that spot-up shooter in the corner, and he's going to have the volume, then I think it's going to lead to him easily going over 1.5 made threes. I don't need him to make 4. I just need him to make 2. And if you're going to shoot 8, I think you're going to make 2. I don't know if he's going to shoot 8, but he's going to shoot more than 4. That I can tell you. So give me 2 for 4. Give me 2 for 5. Whatever. Just make 2 3-pointers. And I think if he does that, it goes a long way also into cashing the over 11.5 points. So that game will get underway momentarily from Minnesota. It is a 5.5-point spread. Let's check the market, see if there's any late movement. There is some late movement here. San Antonio now down to a 5-point favorite here at Circa. 5.5 at DraftKings and FanDuel, 5 at Circa, a couple other books at the Westgate. San Antonio -5, total at 218.5. So money coming in on Minnesota here. First half line, it is San Antonio -2.5 here at Circa. First quarter line, San Antonio now 1-point favorite here at Circa. So grab the 1.5s in the first quarter while you can, because it might be all going away. Think about the difference. If you're down by 1, it's a push if you bet them +1. If you're down by 1, and it's a win if you have the +1.5. So grab the +1.5 is my recommendation for the Minnesota Timberwolves in the first quarter. Okay, let's check in on the play on the ice in Montreal, as it is a 1-0 Buffalo Sabres lead. Right now, it's 7 minutes to go in this first period. Right now, 4 shots on goal for Buffalo, including that first one that went in for Tage Thompson. 6 shots on goal for the Montreal Canadiens. Sunday Night Baseball is in progress right now. Kauffman Stadium in Kansas City, where the Royals have got a couple of hits to start the game here off of the starting pitcher for the Detroit Tigers in Brennan Hanafy. Brennan Hanafy is an opener, so he's only going to go 1 inning. I don't think he goes into the second inning. Maybe he did pitch 3 innings against Boston, so I guess stretched out, if you will. He threw 33 pitches in those 3 innings in his last time out. Let's see. He went 1 2/3 innings prior to that, and 1 inning prior to that, 1 inning prior to that as well. On the season so far, Brennan Hanafy has not made a start. So this is his first start serving as the opener here for the Detroit Tigers. And rough start to say to start with allowing 2 singles, but he did just get an out. So 1 out, runners on first and second here. Isaac Collins up for the Kansas City Royals. I went ahead and I played the under in this game. I took the under 8.5. It's been one of the strongest trends for me all season long, is backing the teams that are playing with a little bit of, you know, desperation seems to be like the theme here, right? But it's the teams that are looking to avoid a 3-game sweep or go for a 3-game sweep. Just the third game of the series where one team has won the first 2 games of the series. What I've noticed this season is that the unders are hitting at an incredible rate. And today was, and I'm not saying you blindly pick every under where a team is going for a 3-game sweep. I'm just saying if you are selective and you can look at, you know, look at weather, look at the pitchers and whatnot, and pick your spots, this has been a gold mine this season in Major League Baseball. Overall, just every situation or every game, a team has an opportunity to go for a 3-game sweep. The games are going under 49-29-2 to the under. 49-29-2 to the under. Earlier today, Angels and Blue Jays went under. Marlins and Orioles, that was different. But earlier today was Angels and Blue Jays went under. Yankees and Brewers went under. And then there was another under. Tigers Royals, we're waiting to see if this one does go under. It's been an incredible trend this year. Pick your spots, play them accordingly. Look at the pitchers. By the way, Hanafy coming out of the game already, so the opener didn't even make it through the first inning. 2 outs here in the bottom of the first, and the Tigers are making the first of what could be many pitching changes, although maybe this pitcher that's going to come in now is going to be the bulk pitcher here for the Detroit Tigers. See if it's going to be Herder. We'll see how long he gives, how much length he gives the Tigers here in this one, but let's get out of this first inning with no runs. We'll see if we can get an under here in this game and cash another sweep under. Your live total right now in this game with runners on first and second and 2 outs is at 7.5. So it is down from the 8.5 that it was prior to the game because we didn't have a run there in the top of the first inning. So this is your Sunday Night Baseball game here tonight, the Tigers at the Kansas City Royals. And I want to remind you guys that smarter bets start here and last all year long with VSIN Pro. 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So, okay, cash your Nerfies as it is a 0-0 ball game there in Kansas City, Sunday Night Baseball. 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
25: 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I've been around a long time, but I'm truly humbled when I see the real battles our brave, paralyzed veterans have faced defending our freedom. 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
26: PVA has brought me back to life.
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16: We got a tie game in Montreal as Alex Newhook gets the goal to even up the score at one apiece. The Montreal Canadiens and the Buffalo Sabres, game number 3, with the series tied at a game apiece. There is still 2 minutes to go here in this first period. I'm Scott Seidenberg. This is Live Bet Sunday here on VSiN, the Sports Betting Network. Your live line right now. Remember, when Buffalo took that early lead. They shot up to a minus 190 favorite or so. Montreal closed this game as a minus 125 to minus 135 favorite. Right now, the game tied with under 2 minutes to go in the first period. Montreal minus 125 on the money line. We are sweating out our first quarter wager in Minnesota between the Timberwolves and the Spurs. It was a 5-0 lead for the Spurs, and the Timberwolves just hit a three. So now it is a 5-3 lead for the San Antonio Spurs. So let's see if Minnesota can play some defense here, and we'll get going. We have Minnesota +1.5 in the first quarter. So we'll keep you up to date for everything going on here in this NBA playoff game with the San Antonio Spurs leading 2-1. And this is it. This is pretty much the desperation spot for the Minnesota Timberwolves, even though we did see a couple of series that came, you know, back from 3-1 deficits in these playoffs. We still have history on the side of it not occurring, right? 303 playoff series that have seen a 3-1 series lead in the NBA, 15 comebacks to win that series. But again, it's, you have to mention it. You saw two of them here in these playoffs with the Pistons and the 76ers. So that is what the Timberwolves are up against if they drop this game number 4 tonight. It is a 7-3 lead for the San Antonio Spurs, and looks like it's going to be extended as there is a foul on defense as they try and run a lob play to Victor Wembanyama, and some physical defense being played by the Minnesota Timberwolves. Earlier today in the NBA, I mentioned the New York Knicks got a big victory over the 76ers. And it shouldn't come as a surprise to anybody. Yeah, the Knicks were only 1.5-point favorites on the road in Philadelphia because, obviously, the desperation spot for Philly, right? Down 3-0, trying to avoid the sweep, right? Will this be a gentleman's sweep situation here? Or will it be, you know, will the Knicks finish it out? Meanwhile, let's see, Detroit just got an RBI triple to take a 1-0 lead. So Tigers on the board here in the top of the second inning. Don't know who hit that, but unable to play it there in right field. And it winds up going as a two-out RBI triple off the wall in right field. We'll keep monitoring this because we do have the under. Jack Caglione could not play it. I mean, he probably should have made that catch, Jack, but might have been afraid of running into the wall there. So he, you know, kind of alligator armed it, and it winds up going as an RBI triple there for the Tigers. 1-0 lead here in the second inning. All right, back to the NBA. If you look at all the numbers in this postseason, the Knicks have been the best team in the NBA playoffs, not besides the Oklahoma City Thunder. And you can argue which team has been better, the Knicks or the Thunder. We can talk about the scoring margin. The Knicks, in all of their wins in these playoffs, outscoring their opponents by massive margin. Their only two losses in these playoffs, the two losses in round one to the Atlanta Hawks, by a combined 2 points. Their net rating throughout these NBA playoffs, number one net rating here in these NBA playoffs, tied with the Oklahoma City Thunder, 18.8 on the, oh, actually, no, number one now, 20 after today. Thunder at 18.8. Offensive rating, Thunder 127.6. The Knicks number two at 124.8. The defensive rating, the Knicks number three in the postseason at 104.8. San Antonio number one at 101.4. Detroit 104.7 at number two. The Knicks have played such a complete game ever since that second loss to Atlanta. And what is it? Is it that was it the change in the system? Was it running the offense through Karl Anthony Towns? And that's why he's racking up the assists, and that's why the Knicks are blowing teams out? I mean, this is a historic run that they've been on. And I don't see it slowing down. Not until they get to the NBA Finals and have to play against the Oklahoma City Thunder or maybe the San Antonio Spurs. But against the Cavs or the Pistons, why should anybody, why should any Knicks fan be intimidated? I'd make the argument that the Sixers, with a healthy Embiid, obviously a big question earlier in the series, but are, you know, a tougher out than playing against the Cavs or the Detroit Pistons. And yes, there were moments during the regular season where, you know, the Pistons shined, of course. They won 60 games. They were the best team in the regular season. There were moments where the Cleveland Cavaliers shined this season. And yes, James Harden, once he got to the team, it kind of changed everything, right? And everybody had the high expectations of the Cleveland Cavaliers with James Harden, but we saw how terrible he was, you know, earlier in these playoffs, except, you know, hitting some clutch baskets late in the game, the last game. Knicks this season went, let's see, 2-1 against the Cleveland Cavaliers. And Knicks against the Pistons, 0-3 this season. So, obviously, history for this year, 0-3 against the Pistons, 2-1 against the Cleveland Cavaliers. But the biggest benefit that the Knicks are going to have is the time off. They're going to have a nice amount of time off here before they have to face off against either of these teams. And the rest is going to do them good, as they're going to be able to sit, you know, and get OG Anunoby healthy, right? OG misses game number 3 with the injury, doesn't play in game number 4 with the injury. Now he's got several days off before he has to come back and play here for the New York Knicks, their best defender. That's going to help them. And does rest equal rust in the NBA playoffs? I mean, let's see. If you have 6 days, if you have a week off, let's say. If you have a week off in the history of the NBA playoffs, and obviously it's more rest than your opponents. Let's see. If you're coming on 7 days or more of rest, 26-11 straight up, all-time database going back to the early 2000s, 24-13 against the spread if you have 7 days or more of rest. So in the NBA playoffs, rest does not equal rust. Rest is a good thing. The Knicks have a real opportunity here to represent the Eastern Conference in the NBA Finals. And, yeah, they're going to be an underdog against whoever they face in the NBA Finals. But right now, I got to be honest, I think the Knicks, despite not having home court in the Eastern Conference Finals, because of the way that they have played here in this postseason, I feel like the Knicks are going to be the favorite in that series. I mean, right now, Knicks minus 155 to win the East, plus 210 the Pistons, plus 650 the Cavaliers. Those odds are going to change, obviously, once one of those teams advances. But I think that it's going to be, man, I do think that the Knicks might actually be slight favorites in the Eastern Conference Finals, given how great they have played. And if they are a dog in that series, that is just incorrect pricing, and the bet should be the New York Knicks to win the series. So whoever they play, whether it's Cleveland or it's Detroit, the Knicks are the play to win that series. So maybe if they're listed as dogs, you get a good price. If not, that would be, you know, I think they should be favorites, and I think they will be favorites. Okay, the Tigers added 2 more runs here in the top of the second inning. So it is a 3-0 lead for the Tigers over the Royals here Sunday night baseball from Kansas City. Not a great inning. All 3 runs coming with 2 outs. And the live total right now is up to 10.5 between the Tigers and the Royals. Not good for our under 8.5 pregame bets, but we'll see if things settle down here in the bottom of the second inning. I'm Scott Seidenberg, always on Twitter at Scott's On Air. Right now, the San Antonio Spurs with a 16-12 lead over the Minnesota Timberwolves. Still 6 minutes to go here in this first quarter. We are on the Timberwolves plus 1.5 in the first quarter. So you got 6 minutes to make some magic happen. This is Live Bet Sunday here on VSiN, the Sports Betting Network.

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14: Back here on Live Bet Sunday, I'm Scott Satterberg with you on VSiN, the sports betting network. An offensive foul by the Spurs, followed by an Anthony Edwards three-pointer, and it is an 18-17 game right now as San Antonio leads the Minnesota Timberwolves here. First quarter action in game number four. We do have a bet on Minnesota plus 1.5 in the first quarter. And 18-16, excuse me, is the score right now. I guess they're saying that was a two. So 18-16 as Minnesota does have the basketball now with 4 minutes to go here in the first quarter. So we still have 4 minutes to make something happen here. Trailing by two, 18-16 here early on. Your live line right now, for those wondering, San Antonio closed as a 5.5-point favorite,